0: when she was approached by a woman who police say randomly stabbed her while she was walking. The Chester, New Jersey native leaves a husband and 5-month-old daughter. Police shot and killed the suspect, who had also stabbed an older man on Monday, too. That man was hospitalized. The knife-wielding woman had a history of mental illness. Roads and airports are expected to be busy today with folks traveling for Labor Day weekend. Alan Twigg is with United Airlines, and he's urging people to get to their flights early.
1: In front of the Labor Day weekend, we're going to have about 600,000 passengers travel through the Newark airport.
0: The FAA says this will be the busiest Labor Day holiday weekend in 15 years, with today being the busiest day at the airports of the holiday stretch. Port Authority says a little over 6 million travelers will use its New York City airports and vehicle crossings during the holiday weekend period. Here's your 77 WABC weather forecast. Partly cloudy skies overnight, thunderstorms possible, 72 is the low, and for Friday, a mix of sun and clouds and a high near 83. 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I'm Lisa Ritchie.
2: If you missed Katz and Cosby, here's what you missed.
3: Admiral Howard.
4: I can't wait to ask him what he thinks about Pickaxe Mountain. Like, how do you get to this? Because apparently it's really deep embedded, like the bunker buster bombs that we used on the other
3: now,
4: ones before.
3: You also have Bruce Blakeman, that's going to talk about 545, that's going to talk about this 12 blocks of
5: 11th Avenue, John. 11th Avenue.
6: Encampment.
5: And it's growing by the day. By the way, they're putting in electricity in the encampment to make it nice for them.
4: Do they have any
6: air conditioning? Too?
4: Yeah, do they have a restaurant?
5: That's right. And all the Pellegrino they want with wedges of lime is going to be perfect.
4: Wait, they're putting in what?
5: They're putting in electricity.
4: Oh, my goodness.
6: But where are they getting it from?
5: Well, that's a good question, isn't it?
6: You know, they could have extension cords. Where are they plugging the extension cord into?
4: I mean, this is crazy.
5: Maybe into the Intrepid. Who knows?
3: I understand there's a vote at the city council on the horses in Central Park. So we're going to be going to Christina Hansen. We're going to go to Central Park and get a report on the horses in Central Park.
4: And yeah. I love the horses. They're so beautiful.
3: It's part of the ambiance of New York.
4: It is. Everybody who comes, every time we have a tourist friend who comes in and says, oh, I want to take a horse ride.
3: Central Park.
4: It's so classic.
5: Yeah.
4: It is. It's so classic.
3: Is KT on yet?
4: She is on.
3: Let's go to KT.
4: Yeah, KT, former Deputy National Security Advisor under President Trump. First of all, the blockade just went into effect literally about an hour ago there on the Strait of Hormuz. Your thoughts about that?
7: First of all, President Trump understood they were going to break the ceasefire. So he held back about 15-20% of the target list. Now he can go after that target list. 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

0: with Roger Stone.
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0: Now, get in the zone. It's the Stone Zone. Here's Roger Stone.
2: You are now jumping headfirst into the Stone Zone. I am, of course, a veteran of 13 national presidential campaigns, probably 6 decades in the trenches of American politics, and there is nowhere on the radio or the internet where you can get the kind of political analysis that we serve up here every day in the zone. Surprised by the news today that Maria Bartiromo, one of my all-time favorites at Fox, I think one of the most incisive questioners out there in the media, is leaving Fox. No answers yet about the circumstances of her leaving, but it does occur to me that she would make a great White House press secretary. I'm not saying I know anything, but I am just throwing it out there. And then I also saw that Ted Cruz, the senator from Texas, is thinking about a 2028 presidential campaign. Why do people take an instantaneous dislike to Ted Cruz when they first meet him? Well, they're only saving time. Ted Cruz, who I always thought kind of looked like Grandpa Munster, is not a viable candidate because the neocon wing of the Republican Party, once in complete and total control when Ted Cruz essentially was hired to be George W. Bush's brain during his presidential campaign. Ted Cruz, I think, is out of step with where today's Republican Party is, and I predict that he could not hold a candle to J.D. Vance, who is the presumptive frontrunner, or Secretary of State Marco Rubio if he decided to run, or even dark horse candidate Tulsi Gabbard. So Ted Cruz, the claims, of course, about his father and the Kennedy assassination, those come right out of the Warren Commission reports and the exhibits. The fact that Ted Cruz's father was, in fact, part of Lee Harvey Oswald's crew in New Orleans prior to the Kennedy assassination does not, by the way, mean that Ted Cruz's father was involved in the assassination of JFK, but he was definitely involved with the intelligence agencies surrounding that, which raises a number of reasonable questions. President Trump has now announced that he's preparing to spend the final month before the midterms campaigning at full throttle. I can tell you from my experience that this can make a huge difference. In 1970, Nixon hit the campaign trail, saving a number of Republican seats in what is normally and historically the party out of power always loses strength in both houses. Speaking of Republican lawmakers and a bunch of administration officials at the White House Rose Garden dinner the other night, President Trump said he intends to focus on roughly 35 competitive races beginning in October. His plans include heavy travel, his, of course, traditional signature rallies, tele-rallies, and tele-town halls, potentially several in a single night. This is going to be typical frenetic energy by Donald J. Trump. President Trump specifically mentioned Alaska Senator Dan Sullivan, where, as a dirty trick, Democrats have gotten an independent whose name is also Dan Sullivan to file as a candidate in an obvious dirty trick designed to confuse voters in that state, but also for Texas Attorney General Ken Paxton, who's running for the U.S. Senate against far-left socialist Democrat James Talafrico, as the president calls him. It's actually Talarico. The full list of targeted contests has not yet been released. President Trump describes the plan as a return to the punishing schedule he used in the closing stretches of both his 2016 campaign, also his incredible 2024 presidential comeback campaign, saying he intends to devote essentially an incredible amount of time to the final push heading into the midterms. Now, I can tell you why this is significant. You see, a White House appearance dominates local television markets, helps the candidate raise money, and energizes supporters. It can also nationalize a race that a congressional candidate might prefer to keep local. That makes the reported 35 race plan a useful map of how President Trump himself views the battlefield. In other words, watch where he actually travels. Watch which candidates receive remote events. Watch where outside money flows. And watch where races that never make the list are and how those are handled. The enthusiastically pro-MAGA candidates should be, and I think will be, the focal point of this tour, but not the rhinos who are on the ballot. President Trump can serve as the closer who will seal the deal with voters so that the MAGA candidates get elected and change the culture in Washington. The final weeks are when casual voters begin paying attention and small shifts become decisive in close contests. President Trump's presence is enough to shift races and change the fate of our nation. I'm not one of those panickins ready to throw in the towel on the midterm elections. I'm sorry to see so many who are. Our politics is extraordinarily volatile. President Trump brings great star power and a great record to the arena, and all Republican candidates should breathe a sigh of relief. And perhaps the greatest campaigner in political history, and that takes in a lot of my heroes, Richard Nixon, Ronald Reagan, and others, is going to hit the campaign trail. He also, by the way, to remind you, he has a $400 million war chest at the MAGA Inc. PAC. That'll be $600 million, I predict, over time. If you put the Republican Party funds at the House, Senate, and National Committee level, he has essentially a $1 billion war chest. Contrast that with the Democrats. They have about $16 million on hand, and they have a very heavy debt of at least, I think, $18 million that they still owe from Kamala Harris's disastrous campaign. Sorry, I have to bring this up again, but I'm afraid I must. That is the issue of Alison Guerrero. Alison Guerrero was the one-time mistress of Charles McGonigal, the head of the FBI's counterintelligence operation, who had a heavy hand in the Russian collusion hoax. Turns out that he was taking payments from the Russian oligarch Oleg Deripaska, and Alison Guerrero was essential in terms of turning him in. Alison Guerrero was found dead in her apartment in South Florida on August 27th. Now, I was a very good friend of Alison Guerrero's. In fact, I worked with her every single day. She was a researcher for Stone Zone, and I communicated with her both the day of her death and again the day before, meaning we were in contact when she suddenly suspiciously died. She was engaged in her work. She was upbeat. She was focused. She seemed happy. She was not, in my firsthand judgment, behaving like someone preparing to take their own life. We still don't have a police report. We still don't have the results of a medical examination or an autopsy. But she took enormous personal risks to become an FBI whistleblower. She took those risks not because she was unstable, but rather because she loved her country and she desired to expose the corruption. When she dated McGonigal, she was lied to and told that he was divorcing or divorced, and that turned out to be not true. Her information helped expose the disgraced former FBI counterintelligence official, who later pled guilty in separate federal cases involving concealed foreign payments and were connected to the sanctioned Russian oligarch, again, Oleg Deripaska. Alison was still pursuing corruption inside the FBI. That's one of the things that makes me suspicious about her death. She was still naming names. She was still working. And she told me she was receiving multiple threats because of her whistleblower activity. I also know that she was having strange problems with her cell phone, her internet, in the 48 hours before her death. She was also, by the way, a deeply religious and devout Roman Catholic. And that was not a minor detail in her life. It actually shaped very much who she was and how she viewed the world. So I'm not prepared to accept any premature narrative on how Alison died, but I will resist any rush to conclude that she took her own life. And I will do everything I can to be sure the evidence is independently examined and any potential cover-up is thwarted. Alison's father says the family is still waiting for the medical examiner. The Boynton Beach police say the cause of death has not been publicly established. We must consider the threats, look at the communications, carefully examine the timeline, and peer through the medical evidence. We must talk to the people who actually spoke to her in her final hours. I was one of them. Alison Guerrero deserves to be heard when she was alive, and she deserves the truth now. I will fight for justice for Alison Guerrero. It is what she deserves. I'm not making a premature judgment other than to say I fervently deny that she took her own life. whether she died as part of an accident or whether it was foul play, well, we just don't know the answer to that yet. We'll be reporting on this in the zone as she would have wanted. Meanwhile, China doesn't need an army marching down Pennsylvania Avenue. It can just recruit the weak-willed and disloyal Americans already inside the country. Thomas W. Paulkin, the second American journalist whose father I actually know, who spent years working in China, has just been sentenced to 2 years in federal prison after admitting that he acted as an agent of the Chinese government inside the United States. His father, Tom Paulkin, was the chairman of the College Republicans before I was chairman of the Young Republican National Federation. So clearly, the apple has fallen very far from the tree. This is, by the way, not an anonymous source story. It's not a congressional accusation. Young Paulkin decided to plead guilty to the charges. According to the Justice Department, he worked from at least 2019 until February of 2026 at the direction of individuals connected to China's Ministry of State Security. He received at least $100,000, met with prospective intelligence assets, supplied some of the communications devices, passed along tasking, and prepared reports for his Chinese handlers. The Department of Justice says that Paulkin also attempted to identify people who might provide sensitive information and dealt with Chinese clients seeking American technology and other Justice Department information. His attorney claims Paulkin did not actually transmit classified material to Beijing, but even if that is technically true, it does not erase conduct to which he pled guilty. Working for the Communist Party or for the Chinese government is a crime. Writing commentary favorable to China is protected speech. There's a difference. Americans are free to say foolish and dumb things, express opinions that are abhorrent or repugnant, but the line is crossed when an American secretly takes direction from a foreign intelligence apparatus and begins to help it recruit, collect, penetrate. That is a crime and is called treason. China's competition with the United States is not confined to just tariffs or semiconductors or naval tonnage or just disagreement over the future of Taiwan. Intelligence recruitment is part of the same contest. Influence operations are cheaper than aircraft carriers and often much, much harder to detect. China is notoriously adept at subversion. Young Paulkin was an example of a spineless person who was taken in by China and then used by them. He doesn't deserve our sympathy. His case serves a lesson to anyone doing business with China that there are lines you simply cannot cross or you will be prosecuted. People need to wake up to the fact that it is China, not Russia, who is the greatest threat to this country. The Chinese Communist Party has deeply infiltrated all strata of life here in the United States, buying up huge swaths of very desirable farmland, ranch land, but also specifically buying up land contiguous to national security facilities. They've also infiltrated academia, business, all strata of America life. The CCP is the number one enemy of the United States. I'm sad to see that young Tom Paulkin, son of a guy who's actually a friend of mine, fell for their nonsense and became essentially a spy for the Chinese Communist Party. I'm Roger Stone, telling it like it is right here in the Stone Zone. Don't go away because we'll be right back.
0: This is the Stone Zone with Roger Stone.
1: He likes politics and he's a professional at the highest level. Roger Stone. Where's Roger?
3: I know that hiring can be challenging. You sort through tons of resumes and you get too many so-so applicants. You're just waiting for someone to match your role perfectly. Well, now, there's a place where you

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1: 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This Prostate Cancer Awareness Month, make the call. 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
2: Talk about the Senate. Maybe AOC runs for the presidency. I don't think there's any doubt in Mamdani's mind that he could win the presidency, that he should be able to. So if the Democrats actually win these midterms in November, which would be a complete disaster for our country, you know that his plan is to change the Constitution so a guy like him can actually run.
3: Yeah, he was asked that. He said, no, I don't want to change the Constitution, but who believes him? I mean, you think birthright citizenship was a tough haul. Forget about this. I mean, you need now a amendment to get birthright citizenship modified. But the people that he knows, he doesn't need to run. You know, he'll be the party boss outside the power of the White House if these socialists continue to rise through the ranks. Which is really insidious is some pretend they're not socialists, like this guy in Michigan. He's called, no, I'm not a socialist. He's supported by Bernie Sanders, supported by AOC. No, I'm not a socialist. Everything is Medicare for all. You know, how all the things he wants to do about defunding Israel and all our foreign policy, as well as our military. All this stuff is socialist, but a lot of them are trying to hide their links.
2: 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Also part of that great trio, Fox and Friends, on Fox News every morning. And we'll get to his great show, my favorite on Fox News, 10 p.m. Sunday nights, One Nation. You know, you talk about Mamdani, the people around him in his administration. This is another story. You just can't believe this. That one of his officials was set to meet with the Iranian ambassador. First of all, they're the enemy, okay? But what is the mayor of New York City doing setting up meetings between us and a foreign country? Explain that to me.
3: Yeah, number one, I did not know he had an international advisor. What are you talking about? This guy thinks he's conducting our foreign policy. It's insane. He's doing his own thing. This is the same guy that ran on, I will arrest Benjamin Netanyahu if he comes to the city. So now he's going to go meet with the Iranian and probably advise the Iranian on how to deal with us. You know, the whole belief that Putin's just misunderstood. And the Palestinians need a voice, and the Iranians have gotten a bad rap. I mean, there's a theory out there that this guy is not just a radical, but there's other people, even on the right, that are trying to do the same thing, which I hope our intelligence apparatus exposes all these people. But this is, you know, and I tell Mike Waltz when I see him, you got to keep an eye on this guy. And you got to find out if he's reaching out and taking advantage of the fact that the UN's right here in New York City.
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1: Roger Stone, who's a very, very, one of the smartest political minds. Roger Stone was persecuted. People forget he's actually a brilliant, brilliant political analyst.
0: Now, get in the zone. It's the Stone Zone. Here's Roger Stone.
2: Welcome back into the Stone Zone, where, of course, we're talking politics. Once again, New York City Mayor Zoran Mamdani, no surprise here, has created a network of influencers who have paid up to $20,000 per post to create the false impression that his socialist beliefs are actually popular. A group of influencers on the encrypted message app Signal, with over 200 members, are reportedly fed their talking points by Amelia Rowland, who works as director of new media and cultural communications for the mayor's office. Now, while Mondami's office does not pay these influencers directly, the influencers are paid by city agencies for work on different campaigns. These influencers have between tens of thousands and millions of followers, so they certainly have the weight to seriously impact public opinion. That is precisely the idea. Influencers are not legally allowed to disclose that they're paid operatives when making their posts, adding a layer of deception to what Mamdani's entire sordid operation is doing here. This has become a very big issue. My good friend, Congresswoman Anna Paulina Luna, has just sponsored legislation required that if you are paid by a foreign government or a foreign entity and you're posting stuff on social media online, whether it's Instagram, whether it's YouTube, whether it's X, whether it's Truth Social, that you have to disclose who is paying you. In order to obscure the money trail, in this case, the influencers are paid through advertising and marketing companies that have lucrative contracts with the city of New York. This way, they obscure the paper trail and they create plausible deniability that they hope will shield them from culpability and the identification that they're actually paid voices. Democrats are attempting to defend the scheme by saying that paying off influencers to spread messages is a more cost-effective way of promotion than using television ads. Well, but television ads require a legal disclaimer. You're required to say both audibly and visually who paid for it. But that ignores the seediness of this New York City campaign by the mayor. The public sees a television campaign and understands that it's inauthentic. When they see posts by influencers, they're led to think that those posts are sincere, that they're indigenous, that they're original, that they're homegrown. The socialist cost-effective way of promotion than using television ads. Well, but television ads require a legal disclaimer. You're required to say both audibly and visually who paid for it. But that ignores the seediness of this New York City campaign by the mayor. The public sees a television campaign and understands that it's inauthentic. When they see posts by influencers, they're led to think

0: Your tax dollars are being paid for online messaging to benefit the radical leftist progressive Islamic mayor of New York City. Your tax dollars. That I have never seen before. It is important, I think, that these people who are doing this should be required to say who's paying them. Of course, they're not going to do that. I'm Roger Stone. You're listening to The Stone Zone. When we come back, I want to focus on the family of convicted murderer Carmelo Anthony, because she's once again out in public begging for money. I'm going to tell you where not to send your funds. Don't go away. We'll be right back.
1: And now it's time for the Cat's Corner.
2: I have tears in my eyes. America is crumbling. We have outdated highways. Great highways like we built in the past are not happening. High-speed rail? My daughter called me from China. She was going 250 miles an hour. What do we have in America? High-speed rail? Hasn't happened. Airports? We have second-rate airports compared to other countries. Promises, promises from politicians that we're going to fix the roads, fix the airports, etc., etc. Then, we also need to balance. When we have a budget in one of those blue states for $100 billion, we don't want it to cost $200 billion. We need to stop debating, and we have to start building. President Trump has said $19 trillion in new factories and businesses are coming to America over the next few years. Well, they need roads. They need airports. It should not be a controversial issue. It should be an American issue. Let's make America great again. This is John Catsimatidis with the Cat's Corner.
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4: In an era where 90% of Americans use the internet, communities here on Long Island are taking steps to try to get U.S. mail service. Andrew Whitman reports.
5: There's no snail mail in Glenwood Landing. That's a hamlet in Nassau County between Seacliff and Roslyn Harbor along Hempstead Harbor. Resident Jeremy Barth says decades of driving 15 minutes to the post office just to pick up his mail is decades too long. He did a one-man protest Wednesday outside that post office on behalf of the 1,400 residents of Glenwood Landing. The USPS says 18 Long Island communities have either no or partial home mail delivery.
4: The roads and airports are expected to be busy today in and around Long Island, with people traveling for the Labor Day weekend. Scott Pringle reports.
6: The FAA says this will be the busiest Labor Day holiday weekend in 15 years. Alan Twigg is with United Airlines.
7: Front of the Labor Day weekend, we're going to have about 600,000 passengers travel.
6: Port Authority says a little over 6 million travelers will use its airports and vehicle crossings during the holiday weekend period. And get ready to pay more at the pump if you're driving. AAA says in New Jersey, the average for a gallon of regular is up 20 cents in just 1 week. AAA says the best time to travel to try and avoid traffic is in the morning over the next few days.
4: Hofstra professors are in their classroom still for the first week of school, but if a new contract isn't approved, that might not be the case next week. The union representing the professors says it's given the university until this Friday to agree to the terms of a new proposed contract, or they will initiate the pending strike. The strike was supposed to start on Monday, the first day of classes, but the union extended the grace period for Hofstra. And the weather from Friday through next Wednesday, it's going to be sunny and warm, mid-70s. And that's the news for Long Island on WLIR, Long Island's most listened to radio station. I'm John Terrett.
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8: Several artificial intelligence platforms reported service disruptions and outages today. The company that operates the popular AI assistant Claude reported a major global outage. OpenAI, Grok, Copilot, and Cursor were also reporting service disruptions. It was a terrific day on Wall Street. The Dow added 624 points, and the S&P gained 81. Also, the Nasdaq rose 366 points. Treasury yields, however, retreated. This is Lisa Ritchie with the Worldwide News Network update.

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0: This is the Stone Zone. Now, get in the zone. It's the Stone Zone.
1: A man who's gone through hell, but he's kept going, and he's smart, and he's strong, and people love him. Not everybody, but people love him and respect him. Roger Stone. Where's Roger Stone?
0: Here's Roger Stone.
2: Welcome back into the Stone Zone. You know, sometimes these leftists, they shock even me. In this case, the family of convicted murderer Carmelo Anthony, once again out in public begging for money on their Give, Send, Go fundraiser, where they've raised about $27,000 for an appeal for Anthony after reportedly squandering almost $600,000 that was raised previously. They're back at it again. Even woke leftists have gotten the message that they were being scammed. Additionally, more information about Carmelo Anthony has emerged. Anthony reportedly sent text messages bragging about how he wanted to stab someone and lick the blood off the blade. Turns out that he was not some innocent teenager defending himself at all, but now even the BLM leftists, who always take the side of the criminal, at least when they have the right content of melanin in their skin, are no longer rallying to Anthony's defense. It's the same situation of all of these racially charged cases. A criminal is turned into a martyr. Then there's a media frenzy that turns reality upside down. We saw it peak during the summer of 2020 when violent felon and fentanyl enthusiast George Floyd died while resisting arrest amid a police encounter. The media and the organized left was able to gin up public rage, and our entire country burned as a result. Very few people went to jail over that multi-million dollar destruction of public property and the many people injured. But the public, I think, is finally waking up. They're seeing the patterns in the cases. Although there was a fervent core of deranged maniacs who initially rallied around Anthony, his cause ultimately failed and caused national outrage. That's because Black Lives Matter and wokeism, I think, has peaked. It does not mean that they cannot regain their lost momentum or that we're in the clear on a permanent basis. We must remain vigilant against this threat, but it has shown the amount of progress that the MAGA movement has made in the culture war in this country. Carmelo Anthony will be rotting in jail for many decades, and deservedly so, for the heinous, unjustified murder of the teenager Austin Metcalf. In the meantime, the House of Representatives had a chance to permanently fix the Supreme Court at 9 justices, but that didn't happen thanks to far-left Democrat obstructionists. House Republicans brought forward a constitutional amendment that would have locked the current size of the court into the Constitution at 9 justices. The measure received a 212 to 206 majority, but fell far short of the two-thirds vote required for a constitutional amendment in the House. The Constitution itself does not specify the number of justices. Congress has changed the size several times, and the court has remained at 9 since 1869. Republicans framed the vote as an attempt to remove court expansion from future partisan warfare. Democratic opponents argued that constitutionalizing 9 seats would freeze in place an advantage currently created by President Donald Trump's 3 appointments, as if Trump somehow manipulated reality to give himself an appointment advantage. Now, there's a history to this, and that history is impossible to ignore. President Franklin Delano Roosevelt tried to expand the court in 1937, when some of the justices frustrated the more socialistic parts of the New Deal. Congress rejected him, and the court packing became a political weapon and a war for generations. Roosevelt actually badly was defeated in a midterm election over his court packing plan. The idea returned after the court developed its current 6-3 conservative majority. How coincidental. And it began to issue major rulings on abortion, gun rights, and others that offended the administrative state. Now, some Democrat lawmakers have backed legislation expanding the court to 13 seats. It's so obvious that Democrats will vote to expand the court as soon as they possibly can. That's why these midterm elections are so incredibly important. The amendment has always been a long shot, would also need two-thirds of the Senate, and then it would have to be ratified by 38 states. But it's still worth pushing forward to make the Democrats prove where they stand. Packing the U.S. Supreme Court is overwhelmingly unpopular with the American people. They're very satisfied with the current 9 justices. So this symbolic vote has revealed an institutional fault line that will prove instructive during the midterms, but sadly, that's all it will be. When a political faction can change the referee that they dislike the calls, well, the integrity of the game falls apart completely. Republicans simply cannot allow that to happen. Meanwhile, Republican Congresswoman Laurel Lee and Senator Ashley Moody of Florida are proposing one national rule for federal mail-in ballots, requiring election officials to have the ballot before the polls close on Election Day. Lee, Florida's former Secretary of State, has introduced the House legislation, while Senator Moody of Florida is carrying the Senate bill. The proposal does not abolish absentee voting or mail-in voting. It simply clarifies what the finish line is. States could still distribute ballots according to their own state laws, but a ballot arriving after Election Day would not count in any federal race. The legislation follows the Trump administration's efforts to impose a similar deadline through executive action, some of which may have become entangled in this litigation. Lee points to Florida as proof that a receipt deadline can coexist with substantial mail-in voting, providing voters receive clear instructions and understand the rules and are given enough time to return the mail-in ballots. The political appeal here, to me, is obvious. Campaigns want finality. Voters want understandable rules. Long post-election counting periods create suspicion, even if nothing improper has occurred, although that is rarely the case. There's no reason why the process is elongated unnecessarily, except for to enable fraud or cheating. Every election system has a cutoff somewhere. Federal races should share one national endpoint rather than operating under 50 different receipt rules. Democrats hide behind federalism and decentralization in order to enact loose election laws that allow them to commit fraud, although I still remain opposed to federal legislation and think it is up to states to regulate their elections. But it's laughable now that the party that loves centralized control on virtually every other has problems when it comes to election integrity. Their objections should not be taken seriously, and Republicans must move forward to steamroll their machine designed to steal elections. So in this case, Congresswoman Lee and Senator Moody have proposed a common sense rule that gives clarity to our election process. Congress now owns the question because legislation, unlike an executive order, creates a durable statutory rule. The deadline will create additional public confidence in a system that has proven to be very faulty in recent years. It must be passed immediately along, of course, with the Save America Act to protect the honesty and integrity of our elections. Well, Elon Musk is back, and Texas is getting his first big check. Elon Musk is back in the political money game, and his first major disclosure in the midterm spending burst tells us exactly where the pressure point lies. Elon Musk's America PAC, reportedly more than $800,000 in August of independent expenditures planned across competitive Senate and House races around the country. Texas received the largest share, about $248,000, as Republican Attorney General Ken Paxton faces far-left Democrat James Tallarico, called Talafrico by President Donald Trump, in a race national Republicans can no longer treat as an automatic hold. The fact that Texas could go blue is in itself a commentary on the demographic changes going on in the Lone Star State. Maine received about $170,000, followed by Ohio, New Hampshire, Iowa, Michigan, and Alaska, with additional spending in competitive House districts. The expenditures were largely for printed campaign material, while America PAC can separately purchase digital advertising. Musk previously suggested he would dramatically reduce his political spending after becoming the largest individual donor in the 2024 election. Instead, reports say he has authorized his America PAC to spend more than $100 million helping Republicans this year. So the detente between Elon Musk and the MAGA movement is therefore becoming measurable in dollars, making previous frustrations seem like a distant memory. It's great to have Elon Musk who I'm a great admirer of, back in the fold. And of course, he says he's spending $100 million today. He has the ability to make that $200 million tomorrow if he wishes to do so. I believe he is the richest man on the planet. Musk is an unusual political asset because, well, he combines virtually unlimited financial capacity with something traditional mega donors have never possessed: control of one of the country's dominant political communications platforms. Sheldon Adelson, for example, had money. George Soros built institutions, but Musk has money and the X platform, plus his own celebrity and his willingness to intervene personally. That makes him a genuine, pardon the pun here, X factor against the historical midterm tendency for the president's party to lose ground in a midterm election. Texas being the first on spending also shows that Musk has his finger on the pulse of exactly what is necessary in the upcoming midterms. Attorney General Ken Paxton faces an expensive statewide media market and a well-funded opponent. He's also been deprived of establishment Republican funding because he defeated the Rhino competitor incumbent John Cornyn in the primary. So now suddenly the National Republican Senatorial Committee, which spent six figures, I think it was $600,000, to try to boost the chances of Cornyn, says they have no money for Ken Paxton, leaving him to fend for himself. Well, Elon Musk and his America PAC is riding to the rescue and making these triage decisions now. Musk showed in 2024 this political operation could be trusted, and it's a blessing to have him back in the fold once again. Texas is a perfect example of a place where he can make a real difference. Meanwhile, the Trump administration has found another immigration battlefield, and this one sits inside state government databases rather than along our borders. The Justice Department's Office of Legal Counsel says states participating in the Temporary Assistance for Needy Families and Supplemental Security Income must report individuals they know to be unlawfully present to the Department of Homeland Security. The important word there is state. So DOJ now says Congress meant the entire state government, not merely the specific welfare agency administering the funds in this case. That reverses a 1998 Clinton-era interpretation that treated the obligation much more narrowly. All 50 states participate in these programs, and the federal grants exceed over $16.4 billion annually. The Department of Justice says the new interpretation will apply prospectively, and states will not be punished retroactively for relying on this old guidance. This is potentially more consequential than an ICE raid in terms of combating illegal immigration. You see, modern government already possesses enormous amounts of information. Benefits agencies know things. Motor vehicles departments know things. Licensing offices know things. The administration's argument is that immigration enforcement becomes theater when one arm of the government possesses legally relevant information while another is forbidden from receiving it. The legal fight will turn on statutory language, federalism, and the meaning of the word known. Suspicion is not knowledge. A name, accent, or foreign birthplace does not establish unlawful status. That distinction matters because sloppy implementation would create obvious due process arguments that could head to the courts. States and advocacy organizations may challenge the Department of Justice's interpretation in court, and some governors will undoubtedly attempt to resist. But the administration is not describing this as a new statute. Congress imposed this obligation in the 1996 welfare law. The Trump administration is declaring that the government meant what it said, and therefore these databases in the hands of state governments can reveal an enormous amount about who is on them that is not a legal citizen, and they can then be matched with the voter files to sort out those who are planning or will vote illegally. Americans have been told that handing over a driver's license is the price of security. I say scan the ID, verify the age, prove you're a real person. It's the contractor. This is one of the key elements, of course, of the Save America Act, which to me just seems like common sense. Why shouldn't someone be a U.S. citizen and have a photo ID in order to vote? I'm Roger Stone. You're listening to Stone Zone. We're talking about all things politics, And when we come back, we're going to talk about the need for the ID verification in upcoming elections and how that might be achieved. Don't go away. We'll be right back in the zone.
0: This is the Stone Zone with Roger Stone.
1: It is a great, great person, Roger Stone.
0: The Stone

0: 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Here's Jake Novak.
1: Sometimes you catch people celebrating when they should be doing something else. The California Gig Workers Union has crossed the key 30% threshold of support from potential members that it needs to unionize rideshare drivers. Great news for the working man and woman, right? Maybe not. The more the gig union boosts pay and benefits for human Uber and Lyft drivers, the more likely they will be replaced by non-humans like Waymo and Robotaxi. With Movin' America, I'm Jake Novak.
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2: 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The NFL typically announces the performer in November, so watch this space.
0: This is the Red Apple Entertainment Report. This is the update on real estate with Suzanne Miller of the Miller Report.
6: 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Which do you think is better? Now I'm seeing younger people enter the market. According to the Federal Reserve, the largest group buying homes are people ages 34 to 44. 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Every mortgage payment you make chances your ability to get rich because you're not throwing away your money on rent. I think every American should strive to own their own home because it's the American dream. And never bet against the United States. I'm Suzanne Miller.
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8: Worldwide News Network update. I'm Lisa Ritchie. Volkswagen is making some big cuts to both its products and staff.
9: The troubled automaker's board of directors on Thursday approved a sweeping cost-cutting plan that would cut 50,000 jobs, slim the company's model line, and end auto production at four German plants. When you add in 50,000 job losses already approved, the company would lose a total of 100,000 positions. The plan, which also includes reducing the number of VW models by around 50%, is an attempt to counter low-cost competition in China and headwinds from U.S. tariffs. Bill Rakoff, Worldwide News Network.
8: Heading into the Labor Day holiday weekend, gas prices are up. Gas Buddy analyst Patrick DeHaan says pump prices are much higher this year.
10: Over the holiday weekend, we're talking about a total of over $1 billion more paid on gasoline than what Americans were paying a year ago.
8: AAA reports the average price is $4.14.
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0: 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Just say, play 77 WABC. This is the Stone Zone with Roger Stone.
12: Roger Stone, who's a very, very, one of the smartest political minds. Roger Stone was persecuted. People forget he's actually a brilliant, brilliant political analyst.
0: Now, get in the zone. It's the Stone Zone. Here's Roger Stone.
13: Welcome back into the Stone Zone. Something very strange has happened. I mean, Americans have spent years being told that handing over one's driver's license is a price of security. Scan the ID. Verify your age. Prove you're a real person. Trust the contractor. It's become incredibly commonplace for us to submit our most sensitive, private, personal details over the internet. We barely even think about it anymore. But now, a dark web service called Nexus has advertised access to more than 153 million U.S. and Canadian driver's license records, along with passports and other identification documents and medical cards. Cybersecurity journalist Brian Krebs produced a report because he searched the system and found his own Virginia driver's license. The database also contained identification associated with the Secretary of War, Pete Hegseth, for example. Working with security researcher Zach Edwards, Krebs traced documents towards Louisiana-based identity verification company IDScan.net, although IDScan has not publicly confirmed that the entire trove came from their system. The FBI's New Orleans office says it's looking into the incidents, but suddenly, Nexus disappeared shortly after all this Republican reporting went public. This is the central contradiction in the surveillance economy. Politicians and corporations increasingly want permanent identity documents uploaded to third parties in the name of safety, age verification, and fraud prevention. Every one of those databases becomes a treasure trove, of course, for criminals or those who would vote in the name of another. With the advent of AI, it's becoming easier for hackers to get a hold of this information, much easier than ever before. Password can't always be changed after a breach. Your face cannot. Your date of birth cannot be changed. Your signature can't be changed. Your driver's license history cannot be changed. The answer is not to pretend identity verification is never necessary. The answer is to stop treating data retention as free. Companies collecting these documents must be held to a particularly high standard, and when they allow these breaches, there must be severe consequences. Because when they get lax, well, the privacy of millions of Americans are at stake. Meanwhile, the American military footprint in Australia is meant to deter any military aggression from China. Defense Secretary, the Secretary of War, Pete Hegseth, and the Australian Defense Minister, Richard Marles, have announced deeper cooperation as China expands its diplomatic, economic, and military influence throughout the Pacific. Marles said American forces' posture in Australia is growing across every domain. Existing agreements already permit U.S. forces to train, rotate aircraft, store equipment, and support American naval operations on Australian territory. Under the AUKUS, the HMAS Stirling Naval Base in Western Australia is preparing to host 4 U.S.-commanded Virginia-class submarines beginning in 2027. So Washington and the Australians have announced a combined $580 million for Pacific Island nations as Beijing competes aggressively for influence throughout the infrastructure projects, grants, and security relationships in Australia. China claims that Australia risks accelerating a regional arms race if they scramble to remain the region's preeminent hegemon. Australia illustrates what serious alliance building sharing looks like. Geography, ports, fuel depots, repair facilities, submarine access, and of course, money are all of the utmost importance. A treaty printed on expensive paper is useless if the ally provides none of those things when a crisis arrives. Australia provides strategic depths close enough to the Indo-Pacific theater to complicate the Chinese military's calculations while remaining outside the most exposed first island chain positions. $480 million in a Pacific package reflects another reality that China does not want to compete with, only with destroyers. It competes with loans, roads, telecommunication projects, and political relationships. Here, American strategy therefore has to operate in those very same dimensions. The strategic mechanism behind this U.S.-Australia deal is coherent and clear. We must distribute forces, strengthen allied infrastructure, and make aggression far more expensive for Beijing so that they never decide to test it. The rule of deterrence is timeless. The cheapest war is the one your adversary decides it cannot win. Thanks for joining us in the Stone Zone until tomorrow. God bless you and Godspeed.
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8: I'm Lisa Ritchie. Vice President Vance won't say if the U.S. has plans to help the Iranian people overthrow the Islamic regime. Vance hosted a White House briefing today and was pressed about recent comments from President Trump, where he said additional tools we have are at our disposal.
5: I'm not going to advertise exactly how we're going to engage with the Iranians in the months and years to come, because it frankly would take away the president's decision space. But everything that could happen is on the table.
8: Vance said there are many options for how the U.S. could pressure Iran, but refused to get into specifics. Adam Tell, Assistant Secretary of the Army for Civil Works, has been appointed the acting U.S. Army Secretary. News Nation's Elizabeth Vargas reports.
14: Tell is the current Assistant Secretary of the Army for Civil Works. Before that, he spent most of his career working for Republicans on Capitol Hill. The appointment comes just days after the previous Secretary of the Army left after a year and a half in the job. For months, Dan Driscoll reportedly clashed with Defense Secretary Pete Hegseth over personnel changes at the Pentagon and Driscoll's efforts to modernize the Army.
8: U.S. Army Secretary Dan Driscoll submitted his resignation to the White House last week. House Republicans are canceling the final 2 weeks of their September session. The move cuts the legislative calendar short ahead of November's key midterm elections. Lawmakers will reconvene for 4 days this month and then not return until after the midterms. The judge in the Lindsey Clancy triple murder case sent the deadlocked jury home for another day. The jury sent another note leading the judge to clarify the definition of reasonable doubt.
15: The burden is on the Commonwealth to prove beyond a reasonable doubt that the defendant is guilty of the charges made against her.
8: Clancy's lawyer, Kevin Reddington, claims the issue surrounds a single juror and pushed the judge to have that juror dismissed. But the judge refused.
16: If we come back here in a half an hour with a mistrial because of a juror that has just spurned the instructions of this court, it's a shame. It's a real shame.
8: Clancy's defense blames postpartum psychosis for the killings of her three young children, for which she is charged. The Saturday Evening Post has been a publication since 1821, and it's legendary for its iconic cover illustrations by the artist Norman Rockwell. This week, however, the publisher issued a letter to subscribers saying that the magazine's January issue will be its last printed edition and that future issues will be made available online only. This is the Worldwide News Network.
11: WABC News.
8: Officials say a bird strike forced an American Airlines flight to abort takeoff this morning from LaGuardia Airport. The FAA says the Boeing 737 was bound for Chicago's O'Hare Airport when the crew reported striking a bird. There was a brief ground stop because of what happened. The FAA says it's investigating the incident but did not say whether anyone was injured. Meanwhile, the Port Authority of New York and New Jersey is announcing a new zero emissions program. The focus is on Port Newark, the East Coast's busiest container port. After this week's tragic stabbing in Times Square, more than $458,000 has been raised on a GoFundMe page for the family of 32-year-old Piacenti. She was a vice president of Bank of America who was stabbed to death on what was her first day back to work after maternity leave. She was approached by a woman who police say randomly stabbed her while walking in Times Square. The Chester, New Jersey native leaves behind a husband and 5-month-old daughter. Police shot and killed the suspect, who was reportedly mentally ill. New York City does say the crime is down overall, but hate crimes are up. The NYPD reports a 16% jump in hate crimes year to date, and more than half of them are anti-Semitic in nature. Experts argue Mayor Zoran Mamdani has played a role in this rise. Scott Richman is the regional director for the area Anti-Defamation League.
17: He used the word monsters around people who are supportive of Israel. That fans the flames.
8: The mayor's office, in a statement, says while they have made progress on public safety, they'll continue to work to build a city where everyone can live safely. From the 77 WABC Weather Center, partly cloudy skies overnight, some thunderstorms possible with a low of 72. And tomorrow looks like a mix of sun and clouds, the high near 83. I'm Lisa Ritchie.
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18: Hateful Sonny Halston on The View. I don't know where they got these clowns from. 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
19: There are times when I walk into a community and I see American flags all over the community, and I suddenly feel unsafe because there is a section of this country that has co-opted the American flag, and they equate being an American or an American flag with white supremacy, and that should never be
20: ever
19: the symbol of white supremacy, but they have weaponized,
20: because the flag belongs to all of us.
19: It does belong to all of us.
21: So I stand by that.
22: Yeah, and it's something you've said and been very consistent about, and I've heard it from other people of color, for
21: sure.
22: Well,
21: I was going to say, what's interesting is that this is not a new conversation amongst the black community, in the black community.
18: So Sunny Halston declaring that she gets nervous when she sees an American flag. Folks, I'll just say this. Don't you see the con? Sunny Halston is a multimillionaire. Her husband is a doctor. Do you think she has anything relatable to your life except running game, telling you what you want to hear? And I'm not a conspiracy guy. As I said on the Midnight Show, you listen to this program, you know conspiracies turn me off. They really do. I think you're nutty if you believe in conspiracies. But in this case, I said, wait a minute, wait a New York minute. Lindsey Graham comes back from Ukraine and all of this happens in a matter of minutes and hours. Well, President Trump speaking out, declaring that in all likelihood, this is hereditary from his father and that no foul play is involved.
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3: And welcome, everybody. I'm going to start off this show tonight on this Thursday night, September 3rd, with two words. Don't bother. Don't bother asking, hey, Joe Concha works at Fox News. He was just on Fox Business today. He's on that network every day, Fox Business. Yeah, well, if you don't count Saturdays and Sundays, pretty much. And I was on with Maria Bartiromo on many, many occasions. She is a lovely, smart, successful person. I mean, when you think about all the way back to CNBC and the Money Honey days and then 12 years at Fox Business and Fox News, because she also had a show called Sunday Morning Futures, which invariably was number one on Sundays, and it aired, I believe, at 10 a.m. on Sundays and still beat some of our primetime programming. So, you can't look at Maria Bartiromo's resume over many decades and not look at this as a highly successful and groundbreaking career, quite frankly. Now, all that said, no one, and I mean no one, knew this was coming. All these media reporters that say they have all these inside sources at Fox News and they know what's going on did not know a thing. In fact, it turns out that Maria, and people take off during the summer, so you don't really think about it or notice things too much, but has not been on her show Mornings with Maria since early August. And maybe just some people thought that she's on vacation and, you know, no one's keeping track of who's on when, you know, how many days a week or how long they take off for. So no one noticed this. And then out of nowhere around 1 o'clock today, boom, boom, boom, the phone starts blowing up. What happened with Maria? I'm like, what happened with Maria? Maria Bartiromo? Yeah. She's out. She's out at Fox. And Fox just put out a press release. You know, we wish her the best in her endeavors in the next chapter of her life. And at first, the speculation was, all right, well, she's going to be Trump's next press secretary. I don't think so. And here's the reason why. Maria Bartiromo has done extraordinary work, obviously, financial reporting. And then her show on Fox Business was a combination, obviously, of finance and political, and how the two obviously can crash together during many times, especially during the Trump era. I cannot see her approaching 60 years old, suddenly signing up to be the White House press secretary, which I believe, especially under a president like Trump, who could be very off the cuff and unpredictable, I can't see her walking in and taking a job as grueling as that, right? And even if it wasn't Donald Trump, even if it was the press secretary for Joe Biden or Barack Obama or George W. Bush, it is a hard job. And after everything she's accomplished, think about the last couple of press secretaries. I'll put it this way, okay? Under Donald Trump, we had Caroline Leavitt, who did this job at 27 and 28 and having two babies in the process. And when I tell you that when you work for President Trump, you're working pretty much 24/7, that's a very difficult job. And if you're Maria Bartiromo, I just couldn't see her going into a grind like that. I wouldn't see the upside for her, again, given all the accomplishments. And then you look back on the press secretaries for Joe Biden, Jen Psaki in her 40s, Karine Jean-Pierre, I believe, is in her 30s. Then I go back to Trump 1, Sean Spicer in his 40s at the time. Then we went to Sarah Sanders in her 40s at the time. Kayleigh McEnany, my colleague at Fox Now, in her 30s, just had her third child. And then I could go back to Obama again, you know, as far as we're talking like Jay Carney or Josh Earnest or Robert Gibbs, if you want to go all the way back. Again, Dana Perino was quite young when she was George W. Bush's press secretary. So this is a young person's game, the press secretary thing, relatively young. And I don't think it's because she's being hired to be Trump's press secretary. So I think that news would have come out by now. It would have been almost like a joint statement. Bartiromo takes press secretary job. And oh, by the way, since she's not going to be the press secretary, then Fox News then says congratulations and we wish you your best endeavors on the next chapter of your life. And obviously, Fox has lost plenty of people to the Trump administration. Sean Duffy, Pete Hegseth, Dan Bongino, he's back now, but Jeanine Pirro, I could go down the list. So usually that news comes out first, and then Fox says, okay, well, you know, thank you for your service, and, you know, maybe we'll see you again sometime type of thing. They don't say that, but I'm paraphrasing basically the sentiment. So she's not going to be the press secretary, I don't think. So I don't know what happened. I wish I could tell you, but literally everybody in the building was shocked, did not see this coming whatsoever. So I guess the news will come out eventually, but for now, Maria Bartiromo, 58 years old, is now a free agent, I suppose. So we'll just have to leave that there. All right, let's get to other news of the day. And I'm just really floored by this particular piece of news where you see, I don't think it's news. I think this has been a thing for a while. So I guess I'll lead with this outside of Maria's news, but Tucker Carlson, I don't get it. Again, you asked me, what's going on with Tucker, Joe? I don't know. I was last on his show in 2019. We had a good relationship, I guess. I mean, I almost never saw him. He was either in Washington, Maine, or Florida at his three residents that have studios there or studios nearby. So we always had a great on-air rapport, but did I ever go to dinner with Tucker Carlson, even have a phone call with Tucker Carlson on any personal level? No, of course not. So I don't know what's happened with Tucker, but now he is as anti-Israel as all these people we've been talking about on the show for weeks, like El Sayed and Piker. I'm serious. We have the tape. We have the proof. And now it's almost as if he is endorsing fake Dr. Abdul El Sayed in Michigan, because now he's saying he wouldn't vote for Mike Rogers even if this was happening to him. In cut number 11, go.
1: Mike Rogers is really... I wouldn't vote for Mike Rogers at gunpoint.
2: Right. And so
3: at gunpoint.
2: That's the candidate, the guy, a literal loser who lost when Donald Trump won the state, just to show you how much of a headwind he had at his back.
1: It was basically a tool of Israel and the intelligence.
2: Right.
1: How would you run someone like that?
2: Exactly.
1: It doesn't even make sense.
2: Twice. So that makes no sense.
3: Again, a tool of Israel. Israel works its tentacles into everything, apparently, including the guy, Mike Rogers, who's running for Senate in Michigan. He's a loser. That interview said, and I'm sorry, I don't know who was interviewing him there. I didn't recognize the person. But Mike Rogers lost by 0.3 points to Alyssa Slotkin in Michigan. It's not like Trump won Michigan in a landslide, like it was Alabama. All right. Trump won by a point and a little bit of change. So, yeah, okay, he didn't completely get Trump's coattails, but that's rarely the case. You can't call the guy a loser. He came very, very close against a capable candidate in Slotkin. And Rogers now, I've said it on this show, will win Michigan. I don't care what the betting markets say, where El Sayed is the favorite. This guy shoots himself in the foot on a daily basis, and we have tape to prove it again tonight. I think we've had like 34 consecutive shows of El Sayed saying something to the point where I'm thinking on X, on social media, I think he's trying to lose. Like, it's that bad. But Tucker saying, I'm not going to vote for Mike Rogers, the Republican in Michigan, a very crucial seat if Republicans want to keep the majority, even at gunpoint, because he's a tool of Israel. That's Ilhan Omar kind of stuff. Meanwhile, here's Ted Cruz on Tucker Carlson, and he doesn't hold back, and you can't blame the guy. Cut number 13, go.
4: And I have been very, very outspoken on Tucker. I think Tucker is the single most dangerous demagogue in America. I think he is doing enormous damage. And I think he has made a decision to go to a very dark place where Tucker right now, Tucker is almost indistinguishable from Ilhan Omar. If you look at what he is saying, almost every show he does is attacking Israel and attacking the Jews. His answer for everything wrong in life is the Jews did it, the Judas did it, the Jews did it. Half the shows he's done are attacking Donald Trump. He now says Donald Trump is the Antichrist. He hates Donald Trump. One of the reasons this is so dangerous is that I believe anti-Semitism is the gateway drug to anti-capitalism and anti-Americanism, that it leads to all three. And you see that with Tucker. Look, you see that with Comrade Mondami in New York.
3: And
4: you have
3: good,
4: Tucker,
3: guys.
4: Who's now done.
3: I just want to stay on Tucker at this point, Elias. I appreciate that. And again, like, there's all this tape out there. Like, Tucker, he plays dumb on certain things, where he'll make a definitive opinion on something on one hand, and then on the other, pretend that he has no idea what he had the definitive opinion on meant, where he doesn't know what it means anymore. I know that doesn't sound coherent on my end, but when you hear this little montage put together, you'll understand what I'm trying to say here. And cut number 14, go.
1: you brought it up a couple times, Loomer. What is that?
3: Laura Loomer.
1: I mean, what is the point of that operation, whatever that is?
5: America's supporting Israel because it's an ally.
6: I don't even know what those words mean.
7: You know, a Jewish state. So whatever that means.
6: The Jews, whatever that means.
7: Islamic Jihad, whatever that is. Hezbollah, whatever that is.
3: Terror organization,
7: whatever that is.
6: The right, whatever that means.
7: The right, whatever that is.
6: The right, whatever that is.
8: Conservative movement, whatever that is.
6: Conservatives, whatever that is. Republicans, whatever that is.
7: Conservative movement or MAGA, whatever those are.
1: For liberal democracy, whatever that is.
7: Fighting for the soul of the party, whatever that means. Free market capitalism, whatever that is.
6: International markets, whatever those are.
7: Socialist, I'm not quite sure what that means.
6: I doubt he's anti-Israel. In fact, I know he's not. Whatever that means.
7: We'll support Israel, whatever that means.
3: I mean, do we understand what I'm trying to say here now? It's, I just don't understand what happened to. I mean, when he was at Fox and had a number one show, it was almost appointment viewing, especially when he would debate some very loud, know-it-all liberal. And it was just appointment television, and he would just make points in such a meticulous manner while mocking them simultaneously, excuse me, that, you know, it was great TV. And then he just started veering in this weird direction. And then even 2024, though, he was completely and totally behind Trump and now is supporting Democrats or anybody who is anti-Israel, which is basically the squad slash socialist slash communist slash piker wing of the party. So I guess that's where the alliance is, whether it's Tucker Carlson or Candace Owens. But here we are. The world truly is upside down. Speaking of the socialists, so Kathleen Clark, she is the number two ranking Democrat in the House. Apparently, despite this complete and total civil war going on within the party, where socialists, yeah, they hate MAGA and they hate Republicans, conservatives, Trump. But you know who they hate even more? Establishment Democrats. They blame them for the party not being in power right now, and they will primary them and they will take them out. And instead of Democrats fighting back, and there are exceptions, James Carville, who's not in power, who's, I don't know how old he is, but he looks 114 years old, or Paul Begala, who was a thing, you know, maybe in like 2001, and Rahm Emanuel, who probably will run for president, but he's going to get Mike Bloomberg. In other words, he'll run from the center, and then the left will eat him alive for being somewhat sensible, somewhat towards that Bill Clinton mirage that, you know, we see in the distance right now, where Clinton actually governed quite well, where he worked with Newt Gingrich, balanced budget amendments, the end of big era, the end of big government is over, welfare reform, calling illegal aliens, and then vowing to secure the border and deport as many illegals as possible because they were taking jobs from those here, here legally. I mean, the guy sounded like Trump. All right. So, yay, that party is gone. And socialists would hate Bill Clinton, obviously, that version of Bill Clinton. But Kathleen Clark, not knowing that once she lets these insane people into the tent, they're going to burn that big tent down. She says, you know, we're just totally behind all these people. I guess. Cut number 16, go.
9: Democratic whip, the minority whip in the House. Eight House Democrats, as you know, facing tough re-election fights, voted to actually support a Republican-led resolution denouncing socialism just last night. Does that show that the issue of socialism is actually beginning to divide the party?
10: No, it doesn't. What we are seeing is that we are absolutely united. And again, people want us to pay attention to what they're going through.
3: Oh, that's the wrong question, Wolf Blitzer. Just go right to the good stuff. Do you support abolishing prisons? Do you support abolishing the Senate, the presidency, the Department of War? Just ask those first four and get yes and no answers from people like Kathleen Clark instead of that BS that she just spewed. Anyway, this is Joe Concha. This is the Joe Concha Show. Back with so much more, including our birthday of the day in just a moment.
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0: 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Here's Jake Novak.
1: It's now legal to drive 75 miles per hour in Missouri, theoretically. 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
0: If you missed Dominic Carter, here's what you missed.
2: And to the phones we go. Anthony, what's on your mind?
3: Well, Dominic, I never know whether we're going to get the Dominic Carter Reviews Rockland County Eateries, the Dominic Carter Politics and Social Issues program, or the Dominic Carter's Wild World of Wild Animals program.
2: You know what, Anthony? That's done intentionally. I don't want you folks to know where I'm coming from on any given day. One day it may be serious politics all the time. The next day I may be talking about when animals go bad.
3: I love your animals.
2: Wait. What type of animal is that, Matt? Oh, that's a bear, right? That's a bear? That's a bear?
4: That's a grizzly bear that may be visiting your house.
2: Oh, boy. Sometimes. Did you hear that, Anthony?
3: Was that a Rockland County black bear?
4: Yes, it was. From
2: hey,
4: Pomona.
2: Wait a minute. Why the bear got to be black? I'm only joking, guys. What's going on, Anthony?
3: Hey, this is serious. A few weeks ago, you said you had a lot of problems and you didn't know how we could change things for the better. And I was out mowing the lawn the next day and I was thinking about it, wrote some stuff down. You know, it starts with you. The you generic, you know, you, anybody.
2: Okay.
3: Like, Is your home clean? Is your front porch clean? Your apartment? Whatever. Do you take care of your neighbors? Do you check in on them? Do you do things like that? Or when you get up in the morning, do you brush your teeth and comb your hair? Or pick your hair if you use Afro Sheen, whatever.
2: Wait, Anthony, but, Anthony. Whoa. Afro Sheen, those days were over for me. Don't laugh, Matt Blaze, when I was like 12 years old. Now, Anthony. Anthony, am I a bad guy? I'm not going to lie. I kind of duck my neighbors, and the reason why I duck them is because sometimes when I'm taking the bus, I shouldn't tell this story because they may be listening, and then I'll be persona non grata. But anyway, I could be late for the bus, and I'm like, I gotta go. Yeah, well, let me ask you this about Trump. I gotta go. Let me ask you that. And so I don't want to, when I'm not working, I don't want to talk politics.
3: You don't want to be working.
2: I don't want to be working. And so is it wrong of me, Anthony, to duck my neighbors when I'm not working?
3: No. They need to understand where you're coming from there. But the point is, you know what I'm saying? You know, are you taking care of yourself first? You know, like, remember Obama, President Obama? I believe his exact words were, I wish the brothers would pull up their pants. Do you remember that?
2: I don't pay that much attention to Obama, but I know he said something like that. Yes.
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1: And happy birthday to Charlie Sheen. Chuck is 60 today. Looking good, considering all the damage he's done to his mind and body. And I'm going through Ranker right here, some site that ranks the best Charlie Sheen movies of all time. Platoon number one. All right, you want to make that argument, fine. Then somehow Young Guns is number two? Nah. Major League is three. I have Major League up there, but we're missing something through these first three. Oh, finally, Wall Street 4. You have to be kidding me. And the idiots that put this, a picture of the movie, put up Leonardo DiCaprio in Wall Street. No, that's the Wolf of Wall Street, you morons. Why am I reading this list? That's the deal breaker right there. Red Dawn 5, he's maybe like the sixth most important character in that. So I don't even know how you like credit him at that point. I mean, good grief. I'm almost nauseous reading this. Hot Shot 6. Whew, Ferris Bueller's Day Off. He's in that for 5 minutes. Men at Work 8, Three Musketeers 9, and Hot Shots Part D 10. Okay. Wall Street's obviously number one. This is not even close. It's one of the greatest movies of all time. And there's this one scene. I only picked this one out. There's so many to choose from, especially when he's with Michael Douglas, who, of course, plays the iconic Gordon Gekko. But I love this one because this is Charlie Sheen explaining to his dad, Martin Sheen, who plays his dad in the movie as well, and how hard it is to get by what he's with what he's making in New York City as a stockbroker. And it's funny because when you hear the numbers, you're like, God, how could you even like have enough to like have dinner out one night? But I don't know, since this was 1987, these were the numbers that sounded pretty good back then. Cut number six, go.
2: 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Where the hell does it all go?
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3: That's Queens, Dad. A 5% mortgage and you rent the top room. Look, I gotta live in Manhattan to be a player. There is no nobility in poverty anymore, Dad.
2: One day you're gonna be proud of me. You'll see. It's yourself you gotta be proud of, Uncle Gray.
1: Great, great, great movie. But again, Martin Sheen.
4: $50,000. 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You know, I made a total of $47,000 last year. That's before taxes.
3: That's Queens, Dad. A 5% mortgage and you rent the top room. Look, I gotta live in Manhattan to be a player. There is no nobility in poverty anymore, Dad.
2: One day you're gonna be proud of me. You'll see. It's yourself you gotta be proud of.

0: America's debt problem? We are always talking about that. Well, who pays the bill? I go back to the time when the debt was $5.5 trillion, and Newt Gingrich was the speaker. And what did they do? They worked together as Americans, sat down with common sense decisions, and brought down the deficit from $5.5 trillion down to $5 trillion. Well, that is the last time the American people said $5 trillion. Since then, it has grown to $38, $39 trillion. It has gotten out of whack. It has gotten out of control. And what is President Trump trying to do? He is trying, as a businessman, to bring it under control. He is trying to bring business back to America. He says he has commitments for $19 trillion in new manufacturing. Let's be proud and say, made in the USA. Bring jobs back to America. And that's what President Trump is doing. This is John Catsimatidis, and this is the Cat's Corner.
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2: There's plenty of reaction to the news that feminist trailblazer Gloria Steinem has died. And crews have now begun clearing rubble in Nepal after flooding killed more than 1,200 people. NHL player Alfonso Smith Jr., who previously played for the Detroit Lions and the Denver Broncos, has died. He was 40. Just before his death, Smith appeared to be struggling with his mental health and shared a concerning message to his Facebook profile that apologized to his mother and his friends. It was an up day on Wall Street. The Dow added 624 points, the S&P 500 gained 81 points, and the NASDAQ put on 366 points. The Treasury yields, however, retreated. This is the Worldwide News Network.
3: If you missed Greg Kelly, here's what you missed.
4: Very few people, you know, I guess engineers. I like engineers because they know stuff, right? There's physics. There are laws, natural laws of physics. And we know that if you drop something, it's going to fall. And we can figure out the speed and we can figure out all kinds of things about that. If I had to do it all over again, I might pursue something along those lines. I don't want to call them the sciences. Remember that? Trust the science. Follow the science. Well, the science often conflicts, right? But when people hold themselves out and are somehow viewed as authorities on nothing, and when they have absolutely no expertise in anything, and this is basically most people who pretend to be experts. Now, there is a guy, you may have heard of him. Carlos, take a look at this. His name is Malcolm Gladwell. Malcolm Gladwell. He's written about 20 books. I remember a couple of them. I read them because guess what? That was the fashionable thing to do. Everybody, oh yes, Malcolm Gladwell. Yes, The Tipping Point. Ah, yes. Half of you, you read this book so you can say, I read the book. Or maybe you pretended to read the book. Oh, Malcolm Gladwell. Yes, oh my. Even his name was interesting. Malcolm Gladwell. Ooh, you're familiar with Malcolm Gladwell? Yes, I am. Aha. So you're in the club. You're literate enough, you're social enough, you're skilled enough, you have the New Yorker lying around your house, you know, you glance at it, you know. Ooh, Malcolm Gladwell, yes. I saw Malcolm Gladwell speak once. You did? Tell me more. Yes. I know people who have been captivated by Malcolm Gladwell. Malcolm Gladwell says, I don't know where the hell he got up, came off with this stuff, but became an authority on pretty much everything. Some people along the way started to point out, you know what, this is probably junk science. It's junk science. He's found a niche. He's found a niche to hold himself out to be an expert because he hung around people like Bill Gates. And he comes back and Bill Gates told me this, and this is what I found out about Bill Gates. And there would be no Bill Gates if he didn't live down the block from the University of Washington, because when he was a little kid, he could use their computer when nobody else was using it. And other than that, Bill Gates never would have figured anything out. And oh, by the way, you need 10,000 hours to get good at anything.
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2: Welcome back, everybody. So, John Fetterman has an offer for fake Dr. El Sayed. He's saying, look, I will give you $50,000 if you hold one more rally with your BFF Hassan Piker. $50,000. That's a pretty good offer. And considering that El Sayed has plenty of practice in this regard with all the rallies that he held with Piker already, we're not talking years ago. We're just talking like, you know, a month or two ago. Take the money, dude. Go with it. And again, El Sayed cannot say Piker's name. He's the Twitch streamer that this campaign shouldn't be about. And AOC says the same thing. Say his name. You're all good friends with him. You all went on his podcast. El Sayed, hell, you campaigned with him. So take the $50,000. Here's John Fetterman, cut number one. Go.
3: Your experience, do you think that would be true?
4: Yeah, well, yeah, absolutely. He's a socialist, but he also absolutely loves Sharia law. I mean, he said that in an interview with the New York Times a few years back. Yeah, absolutely, Sharia law. Now he actually has support for Hamas and Iran as well, too, and a lot of the other things that have come out over from his past conversations and other things that he said on Social Line. Defund the police and all those things, of course, that comes go with it. And now he has been campaigning strong with Hassan Piker. You know, of course, we all know the guy that said America deserved 9/11 and that absolutely despises Israel and Jews and that. And I'm encouraging El Sayed, you know, remind everybody in Michigan who you are and the kind of people that you stand with. And I'm offering $50,000 for you to do a rally with Hassan Piker on 9/11, the anniversary, and you could all explain to people why America deserved that 25 years ago, or do a rally. That's another $50,000 if you do a rally with your sister, you know, that she celebrates publicly after the massacre of 10/7 for that, too. These wow. are the people that he aligns with. That's the kinds of folks that helped him win the primary now.
2: That's right.
3: Senator.
2: There's Martha McCallum, Fox News. That interview was on. Yeah. All right. There's $100,000 right there for you, Doc. All right. 50 if you do a rally with Piker, and then another 50 if you just with your sister. Don't you want people to meet your sister that cheered on October 7th? And if you think that El Sayed is somehow separated from these two people that are very close to him, nope. And yet, it's neck and neck in Michigan. If you're Jewish and you live in Michigan, this show is nationally syndicated, and you're listening to this, I mean, how can you look yourself in the mirror? How can you? And vote for this guy. I mean, is the TDS that bad that, well, Mike Rogers is a Republican and Donald Trump is a Republican, so I must vote against that? I guess that's the calculation. But I've said it before, I just don't see him winning. He'll run up the score in Dearborn with the Muslim vote. He'll run up the score on college campuses. University of Michigan, I thought that was the good school. Nope. He overwhelmingly won Ann Arbor during the primary in East Lansing, Michigan State, and so on. So, but outside of those places, I don't see him running up the score in Detroit because black voters don't like socialism. They certainly don't like this guy. And then anybody else sane and sober in the state should probably vote for Rogers, I would think. So, yeah, I still say he wins the state despite what the betting markets are trying to tell me. And meanwhile, we have our own El Sayed right here in New York City. She's an assemblywoman named Emily Gallagher. Oh, I'm a Gallagher. I know you say your name's Concha, Joe. Yeah, well, my mother's maiden name, Gallagher. So, you know, hopefully we're not related. But anyway, here she is making a really interesting case around not prosecuting crime and what it leads to. Cut number two, go.
5: One recent study found that choosing not to prosecute someone for a low-level crime led to a dramatic reduction in crime.
6: You serious?
2: Yeah. Are you serious? So if I don't prosecute crime, then it leads to a reduction in crime. Yeah, I guess statistically that's true. Because if you're not prosecuting crime, therefore the crime numbers can't go up. Because you're not counting crime as crime. And that's how guys like Gavin say, well, crime is falling in California. Because you don't prosecute anybody. When you don't prosecute anybody, then yeah, everything seems like it's going great. Oh, man. She's an assemblywoman. She'll run for mayor one day and probably win because we run idiots on the Republican side. And I guess we have enough misinformed people out there that actually believe this crap. But I can't even. Nope. All right. Anyway, speaking of socialism versus capitalism, okay, remember that word. So Jemele Hill, who was once the anchor of SportsCenter and then got fired from ESPN because she was calling the NFL racist and then demanded that viewers boycott the Dallas Cowboys because Jerry Jones is a ding, ding, ding racist. Yeah, great way to represent the network by going full activist and attacking the league that ESPN pays more than $1 billion to have the rights to. I mean, everybody basically has the rights to it at this point, but still, it's $1 billion investment. And by that, I mean ESPN has the rights to the NFL with ABC, same company, CBS, NBC, Fox, and now even Netflix, Prime Video. It's hard to keep up as far as where to watch a game these days. But before I go off on a tangent, which should be the name of the show, here is Jemele getting absolutely schooled on capitalism and her connection of capitalism to white supremacy. And this is a history lesson. I'm playing the whole thing. Listen closely. Cut number 15, go.
1: It's one thing to not think capitalism isn't working ideally. It's another thing entirely to insist that it is oppressive, that it is bound up with white supremacy. I've always preferred Adam Smith's description of capitalism as the natural system of liberty, the idea that people can own property, that they can exchange it freely with one another for profit, that they can find ways to put their resources to good use, those private property, and profit in a way that is actually beneficial to everyone else, that there can be gains from trade that are mutually beneficial. These are foundational ideas that have created more wealth than any other system in human history. That is what
6: capitalism
1: is. That is not white supremacy.
6: Has always worked that way.
1: I've just described the
6: it
1: actual.
6: Hasn't always worked.
1: I've actually just
6: not,
1: described the
6: not,
1: basic facts of economics.
6: That ain't how it always works.
1: Slavery is
6: not,
1: an institution that is older than writing. It predates capitalism.
6: Okay.
1: The notion
6: right.
1: that white supremacy and all these other things are bound up with capitalism in an intrinsic and fundamental way is so absurd and laughable.
6: How is it absurd?
1: That it barely needs to be defended.
6: What do you mean it barely needs to be defended?
1: It barely needs to be defended. You actually have to articulate what the connection is. How are these two things the same?
6: So here's
1: I'm talking about private property, the right to exchange and sell it
6: but
1: with whomever you like.
6: But you're talking about
1: capitalism
6: in
1: what
6: the purest
1: that have to do
6: form
1: with white
6: of how it was intended to work versus how it's actually working.
1: I'm
6: it's
1: talking
6: not
1: about
6: working.
1: How it's working right now today. What is the white
7: working.
1: Supremacist
7: in
1: dynamic
7: some cases,
1: of private property?
7: It's not working. It's I think that's the problem. I think the problem is it's not.
2: Uh-huh. You hear that? And before you say, oh, that white guy beat up on the poor black girl. I know Camille Foster is black. Okay. So there goes that argument because you just saw somebody get, you know, spinked, right? Michael Spinks, Mike Tyson, 1988, 91 seconds. Like that's what that was. That was 90. Literally that soundbite was about 91 seconds where Tyson knocked out Spinks in 91 seconds, including knocking him down with a body shot, which you don't see very often. But before I go off on a tangent, the point is that she, Jemele Hill, again, the ESPN SportsCenter gal who got fired from ESPN. And since now no one else will employ her, I guess for the Atlantic, because she checks off certain boxes and writes provocative things. And then CNN's like, boy, she'll be great in our primetime lineup as a guest that's on here every night. I think she has a cot in the green room at this point. Jemele Hill is on CNN so much. They love, you know, retreads. Like people got fired from other networks. It's like the island of misfit toys. And she's trying to say that white supremacy and capitalism are intertwined. And as Camille Foster rightly points out, slavery predates capitalism way, way back. I mean, we're talking hundreds of years, so you can't possibly make that argument. Anyway, I just found that to be perfect. And it just shows you the trash that CNN puts on the air just for, you could say just for ratings. Well, maybe they're doing well by putting on provocative people that have no knowledge of anything. No. Abby Phillips Show, and that's where that clip came from. Let's see. Averages, they got 620,000 viewers. Wow. In primetime on CNN. It goes up against Greg Gutfeld on Fox News. Greg gets, let's see, three and a half times that audience, more than 2 million people watching. So if you want that context, 600,000 versus 2 million. And at least, you know, we have our integrity over at Fox, unlike what you just heard over at CNN. And that's every night on there, believe you me. Meanwhile, Hakeem Jeffries. And what more can I really say about this? The Save America Act is a very, very simple concept. It says that if you want to vote in this country, you have to prove that you are a citizen of this country. That's fair. That's something that 85% of people agree upon, whether you're talking about whites, blacks, independents, Republicans, Democrats. It's an 85-15 issue. And then when you vote, in order to prove that you're a citizen of this country, you have to show ID, like you do when you buy liquor or board an airplane or enter the U.S. Capitol, like Hakeem has to. And again, 85-15 issue. And everybody from both sides of the aisle basically agrees on this. And Hakeem Jeffries does not. In fact, he says here there is 0.0 things he agrees with the Save America Act, which it's all you need to know about this guy. Cut number 18, go.
8: There is no part of the so-called Save America Act that I can support.
9: When you think of garbage, think of Hakeem.
2: That never gets old. When you think of garbage, think of Hakeem. At least say, like, there are some things that I agree with and some I don't, and let's come to the table and come to some sort of solution. That's what a Newt Gingrich would do with Bill Clinton, as we talked about that dynamic before. Nope, not here. Not one thing I agree with. Okay, good luck being in the 15% side of a 1585 argument. All right, J.D. Vance, meanwhile, was press secretary today. Because Caroline Leavitt, this was her first official day out of that role. And boy, what a spectacular job that she did. I mean, absolutely tremendous. Again, she's only 28 years old. And to walk into that fire and handle that job with the preparation, which that impressed me most. I prepare like a Navy SEAL every time I go on Fox or when I'm preparing for this show. Because, again, the more we sweat in training, the less we bleed in war. That's a military motto. And it's true. This job becomes easy when I'm prepared for a show like this or going on Fox if I prepare beforehand. And this way, there are no awkward silence or pauses or anything like that when you're prepared. And she was prepared and she went on the offensive, which Trump really liked. Not let the press dictate the narrative, but if it's a false narrative, if it's a ridiculous question, just like Trump, she threw it back at him. So Caroline, good for her. She just had her second baby and we wish her the best. And trust me, I haven't heard the last of her. She's going to run for office and win somewhere, just like Sarah Sanders is now the governor of Arkansas. Okay, so JD takes over. And the guy's funny. I mean, he is just so smooth. And smooth sounds, I hate that word because it has a negative connotation that he's like a Gavin Newsom, that he's actually BSing you, but he's so smooth that he gets away with it. No, he's just good, very good in front of the cameras and especially in front of hostile reporters. Here's cut number 19, go.
10: Vice president or the press secretary?
11: So I'm not Marco. I have not yet accepted any additional jobs, though I guess the fraud task force is my co-chair, is my second additional job. It's funny, before I came out here, I was talking with the president in the Oval Office, and he said, he said, be careful. I want you to do well, but if you do too well, I might make you the press secretary. So I've got to screw up a little bit because I'm busy enough as it is.
2: Yeah. So I think he's got enough jobs. Marco has enough jobs yet. No, they will not be the press secretary. As I said earlier, Maria Bartiromo, again, out at Fox. It's not because she's going to take the press secretary job. I don't know anything that's not based on sources or people I talk to within the building. I just don't think after you've done what she has done for CNBC and Fox Business, that she's going to go and take a job like that, which is an absolute grind. And as I laid out before, hard to find any press secretaries above age, say, 45 that we've had over the past, let's call it, I don't know, three or four administrations. It's a young person's game. Caroline being 27, as I mentioned before, or Karine Jean-Pierre, worst press secretary of all time, but in her 30s, Jen Psaki, early 40s. I can't see Maria Bartiromo trekking down the D.C. and doing that job. So all that said, who will be the next press secretary? I think it's Scott Jennings. I think Trump likes TV people. He likes people that perform well on television. He's a fan of Scott Jennings. Scott Jennings does an outstanding job for CNN. He's the only reason why to watch some of these shows. And I think that in the end, that's the guy who probably takes the job. I'm not 100% behind that. I'll say like 60% chance, but I could see that. If not, then Alina Habba. But she's not really a press secretary type. She's more of a legal type, and she could argue well. But yeah, I think it's Jennings. I just do. All right, before we go to break, speaking of CNN, Abby Phillip. So here she's actually making an argument. Again, once Jennings leaves the show, the ratings are bad enough as they are. You talk about the bottom dropping out because she is the host of this show. And boy, is she pious. Boy, does she know everything. Just ask her. Cut number 20, she makes this argument that there's actually no distinction between murderers in terms of illegals committing the murder and American citizens murdering each other or something. Cut number 20, go.
12: Whenever the deaths of Americans, the murder of Americans mm-hmm. by anyone mm-hmm. is brought up at this table, it is a horrible tragedy, okay? That, there's no question about that.
13: But it's preventable when it's an illegal alien.
12: Hold on, when it's done...
13: If they weren't here, the person wouldn't be killed. It's preventable when it's done by anyone.
12: So whether it's done by an illegal immigrant, a legal immigrant, an American citizen, it literally does not matter because all of those are horrible crimes and those people should be punished for them.
2: Oh, the condescension. Here's what I'll say in 10 seconds. Illegals shouldn't be here. They broke into the country. If they're not here, then they can't commit the murder. And that's the difference between illegals committing murders and American citizens committing murders, you idiot. Anyway, this is Joe Concha. This is the Joe Concha Show. We wrap this puppy up, idiot free, in just a moment.
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3: 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Never bet against the United States. I'm Suzanne Miller.
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4: Worldwide News Network update. I'm Lisa Ritchie. Vice President Vance defended data centers at a White House press briefing.
5: If you're going to build a data center, you have to feed power back into the grid as opposed to taking power out. The political backlash over data centers, a very large chunk of it, is that people associate data centers with my power bills are going to go up.
4: President Trump has also loosened regulations to enable more nuclear energy facilities. NHL player Alfonso Smith Jr., who previously played for the Detroit Lions and Denver Broncos, has died. He was 40. Just before his death, Smith appeared to be struggling with his mental health and shared a concerning message on his Facebook profile that apologized to his mother and his friends. I'm Lisa Ritchie. This is the Worldwide News Network.
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11: Welcome, everybody. So, Donald Trump has weighed in on Tiger Woods' plea deal. Tiger, of course, is now dating Don Jr.'s ex-wife. So, I guess Trump has actually always had a great relationship with Tiger Woods going back many, many years. Obviously, the two were big golfers. One of them even has won several majors. I think Tiger got up to 13, maybe 14. I think he's still 3 behind Jack Nicklaus for all time, and he's never going to catch him because Tiger is so beat up right now physically and mentally. That last Masters he won, I believe it was in 2019, probably will be the last tournament he probably ever wins, and clearly he has issues with addiction, whether it be painkillers or whatever else. But when you've crashed your car as many times as he has, he's now flipped his car over twice in the span of 3 years. Clearly, the man needs help. So he made a plea deal. At first, he pleaded not guilty. You remember in Florida, I believe he was in Jupiter, just on some innocent road during the middle of the day, like on a Wednesday at 1 o'clock, he was distracted, I guess, when he was driving or impaired and hit another car from behind and then flipped his SUV over. And then when officers got to him, while he blew a 0.0 on the blood alcohol counter, that thing you blow into, at the same time, he was slurring his words. He seemed incoherent. Obviously, he was on something. And then it turns out they found something like Percocet in his pocket. So clearly something was going on. Anyway, Trump weighs in on Tiger's plea deal here in cut number 3. Go.
12: What do you think about the plea deal down in Florida today? Tiger Woods, who famously called you as he was being arrested, has agreed to have a suspended driver's license for 5 years.
8: Well, look, I know Tiger very well. He's a great guy. He's unique in so many ways, especially as an athlete, but also as a man. Because of his horrible back, he had, in my opinion, a bad doctor, but he had a back operation that did not work out well, and he is under pain. And so it's a tough deal when you're taking a painkiller because you're under pain and tremendous pain. And I thought it was very fair. I mean, I think he's going to have somebody drive him. I told him that a long time. Why don't you get somebody to drive you? So he's going to have somebody drive him from now on. And he's just a very special guy. I'm glad. Mm-hmm. I'm glad that was resolved.
11: Yeah. So that's the way it should have been for a long time, quite frankly, after the first accident, going all the way back to, I want to say that was 2009 when he was on Ambien and something else, I guess, and just decides to drive at 1:30 in the morning. Again, a street nobody is on, quietest street in the world, beautiful community down in central South Florida, and then runs into a fire hydrant, and then his wife has to either get him out with an 8-iron or try to beat him with an 8-iron, now his ex-wife. And that should have been the indicator right there to Tiger Woods and to any judge, like, okay, you're not driving for a very long time. God knows he could afford it. And so many athletes get themselves into this situation where they could afford just either call an Uber or just hire a guy, a nephew, something where you don't ever have to put yourself in these sort of situations. Of course, don't take the drugs and don't drink when you're going to drive. But if that happens, you have the ability to not be in this situation like Tiger Woods put himself into, unfortunately. And now his legacy is in tatters, despite all the memories he gave us at Augusta and elsewhere. Anyway, we are out of time, but we're back tomorrow night at 9 p.m. Eastern Time on WABC and on stations around the country, around the world. Until then, in the words of the great John McLaughlin, great late John McLaughlin, bye-bye.
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4: I'm Lisa Ritchie. The Trump administration is asking the Supreme Court to let it enforce a new U.S. Postal Service rule tightening the use of mail-in ballots.
13: The Justice Department made the emergency request asking the Supreme Court to lift Boston-based U.S. District Judge Indira Talwani's order, temporarily preventing the Postal Service from enforcing the new rule, which it adopted following an executive order by the president to restrict mail-in ballots. The Postal Service regulation would impose new voter-specific data and ballot envelope standards and potentially refuse the delivery of ballots that don't comply. Critics say that could disrupt thousands of legitimate votes as the midterms approach. Bill Rakoff, Worldwide News Network.
4: President Trump is facing another court setback in his effort to end birthright citizenship.
14: A federal judge in Maryland has blocked Trump's second attempt to limit citizenship for some children born in the U.S. to parents who are not citizens or permanent residents. Trump first tried to end birthright citizenship with an executive order shortly after returning to office. The Supreme Court later limited how lower courts could block that order. The administration is expected to appeal the latest ruling. Stacey Lynn, Worldwide News Network, Washington.
4: A trade war between the U.S. and Canada unleashed a war of words between the leaders of those two countries. News Nation's Vinay Simlat has more.
15: After negotiations broke down last month, President Donald Trump sent 50% tariffs on roughly $20 billion of Canadian goods. Canada plans to fire back with tariffs on American dairy, steel, and clothes. Democratic Congressman John Manion represents parts of upstate New York. He says the trade war is bringing uncertainty.
16: The farmers in my local district that need a piece of machinery today, they can't wait 8 years.
4: The trade war with Canada could affect control of the U.S. Senate. Several key states in this year's midterm elections do a lot of business with Canada. During a White House briefing, Vice President Vance was asked if the Trump administration should be blamed for rising gas prices, leading Vance to point the finger at Iran for shooting at oil tankers in the Strait of Hormuz.
17: The reason gas prices are so high right now is because the Iranians are shooting at commercial shipping. Even, by the way, when they signed an agreement that said, we're going to stop shooting at commercial shipping, they almost immediately went back to shooting at commercial shipping.
4: Vice President Vance also said our European allies could do more to help the deal with Iran, adding the U.S. naval patrols in the Strait have stopped a potential worldwide energy crisis. And the FBI is investigating a report of tens of millions of driver's license belonging to U.S. and Canadian citizens being sold on the dark web. This is the Worldwide News Network.
2: WABC News.
4: Governor Kathy Hochul says this has been the safest summer in New York City history when it comes to gun violence. The governor says statistics show a 6.6% overall decrease in major crime across the five boroughs from June 1st through August 31st, marking an eight-month stretch of record low gun violence. The state has invested nearly $4 billion into public safety, and the governor is pointing to that funding as the reason for historic lows in shootings and murders. If you're heading down the Jersey Shore this Labor Day holiday weekend, you might find it a little pricey at the pump. AAA's daily check of gas prices finds the average for a gallon of regular is at $4.24 in the Garden State, which is 10 cents a gallon higher than the national average. It's also over 20 cents a gallon higher than averages in states south of New Jersey. Two paintings stolen from New York City galleries in 1978 have been returned to their rightful owners. The two paintings by 19th century artist Eastman Johnson were stolen from the Herschel and Adler and Kenneth Lux galleries nearly 50 years ago. An art dealer spotted the paintings at a Long Island collector's estate sale. An auction house worked with the man and helped track down the original owners. The two paintings are valued at about $200,000. In sports, Giants running back Cam Scataboo says he seriously considered retirement after suffering a gruesome ankle injury last year that ended his rookie season prematurely. The 25-year-old admitted he contemplated calling it quits 1 month into the recovery process. But he told himself after playing just seven games in his career, it wasn't the right time to hang up the cleats. 77 WABC weather tonight and overnight, partly cloudy, thunderstorms possible, the low 72. I'm Lisa Ritchie.
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18: You voted for this guy, you got what you deserve. I get those on my accounts every day in big numbers. First of all, again, I'm talking to a computer, a bot, but I didn't vote for this guy. And they try to say that like 40% of Jews, that's not right. That is way overblown. I mean, look, if one Jew voted for this guy, that's way too many. You should be ashamed of yourself and honestly convert. Any Jew that voted for Brad Lander, this piece of garbage lowlife, any Jew that voted for Mamdani should just convert. Do us all a favor, the real Jews, and leave, okay? But they tend to exaggerate that number, Noam. I think you know that.
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18: Maybe it's like 20%, which again is still way too high, but I don't know. I'm at a loss for words. And I'm a radio guy. I'm at a loss for words. 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How? 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Freezing rents, you know what that's going to do? 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Making people like Ken Griffin spend money in Miami. Taxing. That nonsense budget where he got bailed out by the governor that doesn't give one penny to the cops. Well, God forbid, at a fifth firefighter. Forgetting about all that, he has found a way in less than 6 months to say something nasty about just about every ethnic group in the city.
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2: 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Feisty, fearless, and fair. She's an Emmy-winning journalist from the White House to war zones, telling all sides of the story. This is the Rita Cosby Show

0: Tonight on the Rita Cosby Show, boy, is there a lot of news as we are heading into what many people are seeing as a long Labor Day weekend. I'll be with you guys because we always work here on the Rita Cosby Show, and boy, is there a lot to cover. First off, we'll get into Maria Bartiromo, who is no longer there at Fox News. That, I think, is a big loss. I think she did a great job at Fox News, and want to hear your thoughts. Is it maybe that something's ahead in the Trump administration for her? Is there something that she'd be a perfect fit for? There is a press secretary opening, so we'll get into that and a whole bunch more. And also the Lindsey Clancy case, there are fireworks there. And word that one juror, according to the defense attorney, is holding everything up. We're going to talk to the great defense attorney and former federal prosecutor, Doug Burns. He's going to be joining us with his take on what all this means. And also, El Sayed in Michigan, the hits keep on coming. He's still dodging and weaving the Hassan Piker question. He won't condemn him. And he's basically coming right out and saying, I'm still going to embrace the guy because he's got 3 million followers. And I guess I agree with everything he says, essentially. That's my take. But here's a little more of some unearthed comments from Hassan Piker. Here he is praising the leader of Hezbollah. How nice. Of course, remember Hezbollah, a proxy of Iran, and of course, a terrorist organization that has brutalized Israelis for years upon years. They are some of the monsters of the Mideast. But yet, Hassan Piker is praising them. Take a listen.
1: I can't believe I'm calling Nasrallah base. I mean, listen, these mother better red than you by a million. Like, it's not a broken clock situation. He's read more books than you could ever imagine. And also, ultimately, he is regarded as a pretty brilliant person in terms of, like, everything that he's done. This is Hassan Nasrallah, I believe the general secretary of the Hezbollah.
0: I'm not sure what that sound was, but he clearly is praising Hassan Nasrallah. And here is J.D. Vance, the vice president. He essentially played press secretary today. And this is what he had to say about the choice that's on the plate for Americans during the midterms this year. I think he summed it up pretty well. And certainly it looks like the pendulum is sweeping, going at least towards the Republicans, because it's common sense versus crazy. Here's the vice president.
2: And then, look, my elevator pitch is actually, it's very simple. Do you want to live in a country that has safety and security and prosperity? If the answer is yes, and I think most Americans do, then vote for congressional Republicans over congressional Democrats. On every single issue, the Democrats have taken the side of fraudsters, of criminals, and of far-left interest groups over the side of the American people. Let me choose just a few issues, okay? So on fraud, we are trying to take money out of the hands of fraudsters so that people who rely on Medicaid or people rely on food stamp benefits, they're able to get what they need because we've ensured that Americans' people's tax dollars actually go where it's supposed to go rather than fraudsters. Democrats have fought for the fraudsters and Republicans have fought for the people who deserve these benefits and the American taxpayers who are paying those benefits. If you look at oil and gas policy, Democrats for a generation have gone to war against energy. We've tried to make it easier to build additional energy capacity, and we've done that for the past 18 months. If you look at crime, we have had, I think, the most successful anti-crime policy maybe in the history of, I can't think of a single 18-month period where you've seen violent crime drop so significantly thanks to the work of a single administration. And at every step of the way, the Democrats have fought us to open prisons. They fought us to prevent us from putting people, violent criminals, behind bars. They fought us on basic things like funding and supporting law enforcement. They fought us on giving tax breaks to our police officers. So on every issue where we've been successful in promoting law and order, the Democrats have been for the criminals and we've been for the American people. And finally, just one other very, very important issue, and that's building in the United States of America. This guy, Abdul El-Sayed, He says that he stands for working people. Well, if you stand for working people, then why have you supported the same policies that for 40 years shipped the Michigan auto industry to foreign nations? We are the people who have been fighting for the jobs of Michigan auto workers. We've been the people willing to stand up both to the big corporations, but the big foreign competitors, and say, you are not allowed to steal American industry anymore. So on all these issues, Democrats stand for somebody else. The Republicans stand for you. My argument to the American people is not that you're going to agree with us on every issue, but they're a bunch of crazy people. Elect the common sense people to Washington, and we'll keep on doing great work. Thank you all. Good to see everybody.
0: He did a pretty good job there at the podium there at the White House. And everybody, the number to call is 1-800-848-9222. Will the craziness backfire on the Democrats because they're folding like cheap suits to the Democratic Socialists? And will it backfire on them in the midterms? 1-800-848-9222. And also, as I mentioned at the top, some big news in the Lindsey Clancy case.
3: Breaking news.
0: And the jury has now been excused for the day. They're coming back. There are reports tonight that tomorrow there will be questioning of one juror, and it might even happen in open court, to talk about the fact that it sounds like this one juror, according to the other jurors, and according, more importantly, we're getting this information from the defense attorney for Lindsey Clancy, and he's coming out and saying that there's one juror who's dead set and won't adhere to the law. This one juror will not by any means succumb and follow the law. Is that the case? Or is just one juror feel passionately about a particular issue and a particular point of view? Everybody in America is talking about this case. 1-800-848-9222. 1-800-848-9222. And here is Lindsey Clancy's attorney. When they got word in the court that there seems to be a holdup in the jury room, and it's unclear if this is accurate, but at least this is what the defense attorney is saying, and he is even calling for the juror to get removed. Take a listen.
4: Thank you, Your Honor. I appreciate that. I appreciate the fact, Your Honor, that you're allowing us to be heard in public rather than at the sidebar. The juror, the court has an instruction from the foreperson of that juror that's been working for a week now, saying that there's one juror who refuses to listen to the law that you've given him or her on reasonable doubt. And I suggest respectfully that the soft instruction that you gave them, saying at the sidebar, can you listen to the law as I instruct you, does not focus on the issue. It is, the question is not sufficient enough. It does not allow any foundation for a motion to remove the juror who refuses to accept your instructions on the law, on reasonable doubt. And if we come back here in a half an hour with a mistrial because of a juror that has just spurned the instructions of this court, it's a shame. It's a real shame. And that's why I object to the court's ruling. I request that we have further inquiry. I request that my motion is to remove this juror that refuses to listen to your instruction on reasonable doubt.
0: Very interesting issue. And we'll find out, of course, more tomorrow. But tonight, we're going to get even more from the great defense attorney and former federal prosecutor, Doug Burns. Doug, we love you. We miss you. So where do you see this going? This is really interesting.
5: It is interesting, but at the same time, I had this exact situation happen. I was in a trial in federal court in Long Island, and the jurors indicated to the judge that one of the jurors stated openly that he would not follow the law as given to him by the court. And it was interesting because when the judge, Judge Mishler, called him in, the late, great Judge Jacob Mishler called him in, it really wasn't the case at all. And he said he was more confused about what the law was, not that he wouldn't follow it, which is very, very interesting. So your journalistic instinct to me was incredibly impressive, seriously, because you said that a lot of the characterizations came from the defense lawyer, okay? I have nothing against Mr. Reddington. He's a very good lawyer, et cetera, et cetera. But again, to somebody like me, you know full well, Rita, I need to know the exact wording of that note, and then I can explain to everybody exactly what it means. However, I know everybody wants to know what I think, so I'll tell you right now. Basically, it seems to me that, first of all, reading the tea leaves, while we really don't know, and you're not supposed to know numerically where a jury stands, by the way, the judge says that many times.
0: I was stunned by that. That's why I'm saying it's his opinion, because you're not supposed to say it's the split is X or X.
5: Exactly. So to all journalists who are glibly, you know, and they're young and so forth, they're saying, oh, we know it's 11-1. You're not supposed to know that, okay? So that's the first point to unpack, which is that the lawyer really doesn't know which way it is. Number two, he's characterizing it as, and I think the listeners will find this interesting, he's characterizing it as, he said he won't follow the law, when it could be that he simply wanted a re-explanation of the law, and that's exactly what you saw happen in court. The judge re-explained what reasonable doubt is. That's something at the core of all of criminal law, obviously. What's a reasonable doubt? Okay, it's a doubt, by the way, that would cause you to pause or hesitate in the most important decisions in your life, like having an operation, getting married, which school you want to attend, things like that. It doesn't mean an unreasonable doubt. So let me give the listeners an example of an unreasonable doubt. Let's assume a case rises or falls on the fact that there's snow in front of somebody's house, and there's a big photo with all the snow. And somebody in the jury room goes, well, wait a minute, maybe big 18-wheel tractor trailers brought in all the snow. You see what I mean?
0: Right.
5: That's not reasonable.
0: How does it apply in this case, though? Explain, because in this case, correct me, I sort of phrase it this way. I did it because we know that she killed her three kids.
5: Right.
0: I was insane, but the burden's on the prosecution to prove me wrong. Is that a good way to describe it?
5: 100%. And the point is, let me just express a minor frustration. You know, law is a discipline like medicine, you know, science, technical stuff. So everybody who says, and it's so frustrating, you know, she killed them. Okay, but to a legal purist, okay, if you have a legal defense, like let's say self-defense, somebody pulls out a gun, points it at me, Doug Burns, I'm going to kill you right now. I pull out a gun and kill them. It's really of no moment that, well, Doug did kill him. There's no dispute about that. That's ridiculous, because here we have a legal defense. Now, you highlighted the key point right there, so let me explain this to everybody, because it's not being explained enough. In most jurisdictions, including New York State, if somebody raises the defense of insanity, I was insane and therefore I didn't have the mental intent to commit the crime, Rita, they must prove that, okay? In the Commonwealth of Massachusetts, which is distinctly in the minority, the prosecution must prove beyond a reasonable doubt that the person was sane. So you must go to baseball. Tie goes to the runner. I'm not kidding. And the point is, tie goes to the runner is a burden of proof point. If you can't prove the runner's out, they're safe. So here, if the Commonwealth can't prove to the satisfaction of 12 jurors, which is extremely hard, that she was sane, then they can't prevail. Why is it hard? Very simple, because you have arguments in both directions.
0: Exactly. Perfectly. So it's a battle of the experts, right? I feel like Doug, I'll tell you personally, when I've been listening to this case, I've been getting whiplash. There's some days that I go, okay, well, obviously, look, she killed her kids. It's horrible. Three kids. Clearly, she was insane to do that. What mother would ever do that? She was on all these prescriptions. And then I go to the fact that she planned. She sent her husband away to a further away pharmacy. We're hearing that the kids' faces were down, so she knew what she was doing. I mean, there's a lot of questions. We have about a minute or so left. So, Doug, so where do you think it's going?
5: No, that's a brilliant explanation of the arguments in both directions. And if it's a tie, the state can't win. If the defendant had to prove insanity, then the state would win. And it's that simple. As far as tomorrow, the judge will inquire of the juror, probably clear it up in the sense that the juror didn't say, I won't follow the law, just that they were confused about it. And we'll go from there. And then last point, really fast. If they send out one more note that they're deadlocked, the judge must declare a mistrial. The law in Massachusetts is after the firecracker charge, you know, the bomb charge.
0: Yep, the dynamite.
5: Dynamite. Sorry, I couldn't remember. One more note, and it's a mistrial. So we'll see how it plays out. But, you know, you hit it on the head. The lawyer was characterizing a lot of it. I think it'll be cleared up tomorrow.
0: This is so interesting. I mean, the whole country's been watching this case. And, Doug, we always love having you here. You always make it understandable to all of us. and you are just so spot on, my friend. The great Doug Burns.
5: Appreciate
0: Thank you, Doug. Thanks so much. Great to have you with us. And, everybody, I'll take your calls when we come back. 1-800-848-9222.
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3: May 12, 1882. Secretary of the Navy William Chandler's harrowing report on the sorry state of the U.S. Naval Fleet is splashed on the front pages of newspapers across the country. Ordinarily, this would be a disaster for a presidential administration, but President Chester Arthur wanted the report published to shock the nation into supporting his uphill battle to get Congress to fund a massive modernization effort. When ordinary Americans found out that the Navy had only 67 vessels and none of them were fit for modern warfare, Congress felt the pressure soon enough. Old wooden ships were replaced by vessels with steam-powered engines and steel cladding. In addition to expanding the fleet, Arthur also worked to professionalize the Navy by setting up the Naval Advisory Board to make sure another egregious drop in naval power never happened again. It's fair to say that the United States would never have become a superpower if it hadn't been for President Chester Arthur and the new U.S. Navy. And that's history.
2: If you missed Katz and Cosby, here's what you missed.
4: KT, former Deputy National Security Advisor under President Trump. Did you see this, KT? It's interesting because the president, originally President Trump talked about this 20% toll. And then he said, no, I'm not going to do that. I'm going to do what he calls a reimbursement fee with trade and investment deals, he says, that the Gulf states are going to make into the United States. In other words, they'll contribute to America. But it's an interesting idea. What do you make of that, and how does that work? What, they're going to, what, build a plant somewhere or do something?
5: Yeah, so in the very beginning of the first term, President Trump, you know, we have this understanding that we would keep the strait open, we would protect the countries, the Gulf Arab countries, we would protect Israel, and he kept saying, we're getting nothing for it. Why don't they pay us? Well, these are really rich countries. Why should we pay to defend them, to protect them?
6: Now, what does it cost, KT, a month or a week to have one aircraft carrier and its accompanying destroyers?
5: Well, look, John, the aircraft carriers are going to be someplace. So if they're not in that region, they're in another part of the world. So they're already going to be afloat. But, you know, it's a $1 trillion defense budget. You figure out what's the percentage of that that puts forward basing in the region, that has the armada there for an extended period of time. It's probably, we're talking hundreds of millions of dollars. So what does that mean to the countries, the wealthy countries in the Gulf? President Trump has finally gotten what he really wanted in the first place, was he wanted the Gulf Arabs to pay for us to defend you. And that's exactly what he's gotten. I never thought that 20% toll thing, that didn't make any sense to me when he announced it yesterday on Truth Social. What does make a lot of sense is Trump getting those Gulf Arab countries to pay for the defense, to pay us to help defend themselves. Now, are they going to, you know, donate it to the U.S. Treasury? No. They're going to invest in America, and that's what's even more significant. It ties our economies closer together. It's prosperous for both of us, where it's a win-win. And we're now going to see, my guess is we're going to see an additional $500 billion of investment, as Rita said. Are they going to build factories? You bet they are. They're going to build tech stuff, and we're going to invest in them as well. We'll build American tech in their countries. But again, this is the Abraham Accords on steroids. We are now going to, as President Trump said when he went to Saudi Arabia the second time, we're going to trade technology for terrorism. And we're going to trade consumption and consumerism and trade for terror and chaos. And so this is the Trump doctrine, right? We'll defend you, but we want to have an economic relationship with you, which far outlasts any
2: Cosby
5: temporary arrangement that you might have with another country.
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0: Well, Lindsay Clancy said she loved her three young kids, but she also killed them. So shouldn't there be some accountability? Can you imagine if this jury decides to acquit her, she would walk free? Or if they could find her not guilty by reason of insanity, as we were just talking about with the great Doug Burns, and that would mean she goes to a mental institution until she is better, which means she could get out. There are people who've committed some heinous crimes, and this certainly goes in the history books for that. But guess what? Some of them have walked out after a few years. So is that appropriate punishment? I don't know. I told you, I go back and forth. Let's go to Isabella in Manhattan on line three. Your thoughts tonight, Isabella.
1: Hi, Rita. That woman, Clancy, is guilty of premeditation. She did not use her hands. She went to the basement to get an exercise wire.
0: Yeah, you're right. And she killed all three of them. And not to be too graphic, Isabella, but the other thing is one of the child was running away saying, Mommy, Mommy. I mean, this is horrific. And the thought of her getting maybe not very much time in a mental institution, what if they deem her as sane a year later or a month later? We'll see what happens with the jury tomorrow, but I think a lot of Americans are very, very confused.
2: And now it's time for the Cat's Corner.
3: I have tears in my eyes. America is crumbling. We have outdated highways. Great highways like we built in the past are not happening. High-speed rail? My daughter called me from China. She was going 250 miles an hour. What do we have in America? High-speed rail? Hasn't happened. Airports? We have second-rate airports compared to other countries. Promises, promises from politicians that we're going to fix the roads, fix the airports, etc., etc. Then, we also...
2: Cat's Corner.
3: I have tears in my eyes. America is crumbling. We have outdated highways. Great highways like we built in the past are not happening. High-speed rail? My daughter called me from China. She was going 250 miles an hour. What do we have in America? High-speed rail? Hasn't happened. Airports? We have second-rate airports compared to other countries. Promises, promises from politicians that we're

0: factories and businesses are coming to America over the next few years. Well, they need roads. They need airports. It should not be a controversial issue. It should be an American issue. Let's make America great again. This is John Katzmatidis with the Katz Corner. This is John Katzmatidis. I own a lot of companies, but my favorite, WLIR Radio. 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
2: The Amityville School District is focused on rebuilding its football program after announcing the cancellation of its varsity season. The district said it was forced to cancel the season because of a number of injuries among players. Now, officials say that with the exception of a few seniors, any other varsity players are now able to compete at the junior varsity level. Amityville is one of three local districts forced to cancel varsity football for various reasons. Thousands of seats are opening up for pre-K students on Long Island. It's part of the state's push for universal pre-K. The South Huntingdon School District says every eligible four-year-old needing a pre-K seat can enroll at the new Silas Wood Pre-K Centre. Because of the expansion, it means families no longer have to worry about being waitlisted or part of a lottery system. The United States Secret Service is investigating after a vehicle was stopped in Southampton with fake DC plates. The driver was stopped on West Main Street this past weekend for using illegal red and blue lights on his vehicle. He was identified as 62-year-old Barry Amato of Lindenhurst. Police say he was also wearing a shirt that said Police Secret Service. And police are investigating after two robberies at the same Roslyn eyeglass store within a couple of weeks. Surveillance video at Pearl Vision shows three suspects inside the store loading up on eyeglasses. The first incident was August the 21st and the second was this week on Tuesday. Police say the suspects got away with roughly $14,000 worth of merchandise. All right, and now we come to the weather forecast, and it's really not too bad for the Labor Day weekend. We got to get to Friday before the sun peaks out again, but then it will be out Friday, Saturday, Sunday, Monday, Tuesday, and it's not till Wednesday that the cloud returns. And the temperature's in the mid-70s. Very nice. And that's the news for Long Island on WLIR, Long Island's most listened to radio station. I'm John Terrett.
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4: A podcaster is behind bars on suspicion of threatening to kill President Trump. Benjamin Azariah Southworth was arrested in Los Angeles' Westlake neighborhood for allegedly posting videos calling for Trump's assassination. He's also accused of targeting the family of the president's personal attorney by publishing their home address and phone numbers and for leaving threatening voicemails.
5: Hello.
4: Lionel Richie is out of the hospital, according to People magazine. The 77-year-old singer reportedly underwent cardiac testing while in the intensive care unit. He had fallen ill while he was doing a performance on the West Coast. I'm Lisa Richie. This is the Worldwide News Network.
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0: reference a 911 call of a severe crisis individual who is about to jump. Now, once on the scene, the officers attempted to speak with the individual to calm and reason with them before the individual jumped from the bridge into the river. Officers maintained visual contact with the individual throughout the incident and coordinated an immediate water rescue, engaging the fire department, who had responded by implementing a boat. Working together and coordinated, they were able to get into the river and rescue the individual and then transport him, obviously, to a nearby hospital for evaluation and treatment. The police department says the quick response and coordinated action between the police, the fire, EMS, and also citizens who assisted in the rescue, needless to say, saved that man's life. Wow, very tricky situation. And again, thanks to our great men and women in blue. Well, we're talking about the craziness of the midterms election. And I do really believe it is a choice between common sense and not just sort of crazy, but all out crazy. And there really are all out crazy this time. And one of them clearly is Abdul El-Sayed in the state of Michigan. And he's been chummy with Hassan Piker. I just played that crazy clip from Hassan Piker where he is praising the leader of Hezbollah. It was about a week ago where he was praising the leader of the Houthis. This guy seems to be embracing a lot of terrorists. And he seems to be hanging around also with a guy who I think is dangerous, a guy by the name of Abdul El-Sayed. And here is Hassan Piker. Judith, I think, who called in last night, brought this to our attention. And I'm so glad that she did, because this is important. Here he is essentially saying, China, fire away on America. This is Hassan Piker. What side is he on?
1: Yeah, no, I think President Xi needs to send in the nukes now. Just end it, dude.
2: And keep- I'm once again saying, President Xi, fire when ready, okay? President Xi, fire when ready. President Xi, fire when ready, okay? President Xi will save us. China, take it over. President Xi Jinping, please, dear leader, just take it over, dude. I'm done. President Xi, dear leader Xi, please tell me, give me a sign that...
0: I mean, those are all a variety of clips where he had said it multiple times. It wasn't like some spontaneous, wacky comment that you say, God, maybe I shouldn't have said that. Here it is, repeating it over and over again. And so, needless to say, El-Sayed and all of these DSA candidates that have been all palsy-wowsy with Hassan Piker, first of all, they have their own crazy views. That's clear. They agree with him. It's only because now they're seeing him as a political liability that they're trying to distance themselves from them. And it's a little unbelievable that now suddenly they're having some epiphany. They're not condemning him. They're just not trying to be seen with him. And that is a whole different matter. And so here is Abdul El-Sayed, again, the candidate, the Democratic one from Michigan. He's going up against a great guy, Mike Rogers, who is a former FBI guy, also a former Army veteran, former chair of the House Intel Committee. I mean, superb, impeccable credentials. And then you got El-Sayed, who's palsy-wowsy with Hassan Piker. So El-Sayed goes to Stephen A. Smith. And I like Stephen. He's a kind of a great no-nonsense guy. He has him on. And he says, listen, dude, I got to ask you about this Hassan Piker guy. Why are you hanging around him? And listen to this. Abdul El-Sayed doesn't say, oh, I shouldn't, doesn't condemn him. He just comes across and says, essentially, I want his votes. He's got 3 million followers, and I want his votes. So I guess he'll do a deal with the devil, as long as he can get a vote out of it. What does that say about this guy's moral compass or lack thereof? But listen to this interview. This is El-Sayed and the great Stephen A. Smith interviewing him.
3: Last question on this particular subject, and this, you know, I was going to let you on this show and not ask you about Hassan Piker. I got to ask you about him, because that's a wild man right there. You've condemned the rhetoric suggesting American Jews could provoke violence against themselves, but you've resisted demands to repudiate Hassan Piker personally, who obviously has been a supporter of yours. You've been seen with him on the campaign. I'm asking you this. Is there anything Hassan Piker could say that would make you publicly disavow him, considering what he has said about the Jewish community?
4: I mean, sure, but the bigger question is this: how do we want to exchange ideas? And the big question that I often want us to be stepping back and asking is, what is democracy for? Right? The idea that you just categorically disavow an individual, that to me doesn't make sense, given that there are going to be things that people say that you deeply disagree with.
3: Even
4: you should
3: one
4: disavow
3: that says
4: those
3: that
4: things.
3: America brought 9/11 on itself. Even that.
4: And then he disavowed it. And then he disavowed it himself. Stephen A., like, that's not a consistent reading of what the man actually thinks. He specifically said that he was wrong about that himself. And look, I've been a student of Stephen A. Smith long enough to know that people have come after you. Yeah. And tried to cancel you for stuff that you said.
3: Yeah,
4: so do you think people should disavow you for the worst, like the things that you might have said on the air that didn't come out quite right, or they clipped out of context?
3: To answer your question directly, I would say yes if I went that damn far, because nobody could ever say I did something like that, sir.
4: What I'm saying is there are 3 million people who listen to Hassan.
3: Understood.
4: And I want to offer them a pathway into an electoral movement where, rather than sit us outside of the electoral system, they see a pathway around the things that they agree with that he says, that I agree with, right, and a pathway that disavows the things that I disagree with. And so it's important.
3: So you're not thinking,
4: right,
3: about him. You're not thinking about him. You're thinking about the 3 million people that support him, and you're trying to get those votes. That's what you're saying?
4: Exactly. And let me just be clear. Like, I've been watching you for a very long time, and I'm glad to be on your show.
3: Sure.
4: But I'm not here to talk to you. You know this. Right. I'm here to talk to the people you're talking to.
3: Absolutely.
4: Right? And it's important to me that they hear my ideas. Exactly. And it's important to me that they hear my ideas for my ideas. And there are going to be places where you and I disagree. There are going to be places where you and I fully agree. Mm-hmm. And that's okay. Right. And it's important to me not to just say, you know, politics, as they say, is a game of addition. You've got to be able to be talking to a lot of people in a lot of different ways. This is the same reason that last week I went on Jesse Waters. You think Jesse Waters and I
3: watched, most I watched now. It.
4: Right. But I went on because I wanted to be able to talk to those folks who listen to Jesse Waters and say, look, I need you to hear me in my own words, mm-hmm, not what they're going to say about me on this channel. Like they talk about me like every 15 minutes.
3: I got to confess to you. I know interviewers haven't said this to you before. That's a damn good answer. I got to give you credit for that. That's a damn good answer, sir. I got to give it to you. I can't knock that. I mean, if you're going to answer that question, that's the way you answer that question. Let me
0: I will give it to you. That's not the way you answer the question. You know, I like Stephen A. Smith, but he should have said, that's a bunch of gobbledygook. I mean, really, that's a bunch of gobbledygook. He should have said, excuse me, let me do a follow-up. He just said last week he hates America. He just praised Hezbollah. He praised the Houthis. He's talking about China, come on and nuke America. Does that sound like somebody who loves this country? That's the follow-up. Give me a break. Maybe I shouldn't have said America deserved 9/11. Maybe I should have said America should have been obliterated, right? I mean, obviously, look at the other ways he phrases it. I mean, this is preposterous. This is absolutely preposterous. Stephen A., do a repeat with him. Do a repeat. 1-800-848-9222. 1-800-848-9222. Let's go to Sal in New Jersey on line 2. Sal, your thoughts tonight?
5: Hello, Reed. I would like to make two important points. The first one is Abdul al-Sayed is more dangerous than Mamdani because there are more Muslims in Michigan than there are Muslims in New York City. So al-Sayed will use the Muslims in Michigan to promote Islamism more than Mamdani could ever impose Islamism in New York.
0: That's interesting. Now, but. You know what I look at? I thought maybe when you started talking about that, Sal, that you would say he's more dangerous. And I think he is more dangerous because I think he's more in your face. And he still isn't even apologizing. I mean, he's more like a street fighter. You know, when I see Mamdani, I see a little bit more of a slicker and sleeker looking guy who smiles all the time. This guy doesn't even really do that. He's like, I'm ready for battle, you know? Like,
5: right, exactly.
0: You know, and he almost doesn't make apologies. He's not so crafty in his apologies because he almost feels like he doesn't need to. He still has, I mean, you just heard what we just said. He still is not condemning, you know. He's like, oh, that comment about the America deserved 9/11. He didn't really mean that. Well, look at all the other things he said, slamming and America.
5: And Rita, I would like to make one more point.
0: Sure.
5: J.D. Vance did not condemn Hassan el-Sayed for his alliance, his friendship. He was somewhat in cahoots with Hassan Piker or el-Sayed. And I don't like that because that might hurt Trump and his chance for getting more his voting for the this midterm.
0: Wait, explain what you mean by that, Sal. What are you saying about that? That he, you believe what? That J.D. Vance didn't go after him for his alliances to Piker?
5: El-Sayed was friends with Piker, and J.D. Vance didn't go after el-Sayed because el-Sayed was friends with Tucker Carlson.
0: Wait, I think you're confusing. What I think you're talking about is the friendship with J.D. Vance. Is that what you're talking about?
5: That's what I meant.
0: You're talking about J.D. Vance because he has not condemned Tucker Carlson. Is that what you're saying?
5: Right, that's what I meant. Right.
0: Yeah, and listen, there are a lot of people who have been talking about that, too, as well, and some of the comments from Tucker. And the vice president has been a longtime friend, although I don't ever remember Tucker saying America deserved 9/11 or I love Hezbollah or there's some things that I think he certainly said that have not been in line with appropriate, but I don't ever remember Tucker going anywhere near as far as Hassan
5: Piker.
0: And
5: Rita, can I make one more point? Did you see the Democrat Party? I think they're beyond the point of no return. Did you see how they voted for Ed Markey of Massachusetts, who sounds more like Joseph Stalin and Mao Zedong wrapped into one than he does Thomas Jefferson?
0: But it's interesting, Sal, you are absolutely correct. He's definitely an ultra-progressive. And the choice they had was between Ed Markey, the senator, who's 80, and his challenger, who is 47 years old, Seth Moulton, who's also the same progressive. So it was like a younger progressive or the incumbent older progressive. And they said, we'll go with the progressive. That was the choice for Massachusetts voters. It was both of them are pretty far right. Far left. And I don't think either are, quote, technically DSA, the Democratic Socialists of America, but they're right there at the door. They may as well be given some of the philosophies. And you're right. That's why, Sal, I feel like this midterm, there is so much at stake, don't you?
5: Right, exactly. And we have to do everything we can as American citizens that love our country and love our Constitution, love the future of this country, love our children and grandchildren, to do what we must do to vote for good conservative MAGA Republican. We don't have to vote for MAGA conservatives. Vote for common sense.
0: Yeah, that's the way to say it, Sal. Thank you very much. You're right. Vote for common sense. Vote for people who love this country, who don't want to destroy it. Vote for people who want closed borders, who want a secure country. Vote for people who only want girls in girls' sports. There's a whole bunch of ones out there. 1-800-848-9222. I never thought, guys, I've covered politics a long time. I've covered many presidents. I never thought I'd be in a position where it's like, this guy says, I hate America, and he's hanging around with a guy who has ties through his mother, who worked for the organization with the Muslim Brotherhood. This is like sheer lunacy. But welcome to the midterms in 2026. Let's go to Eduardo in Tampa. Go ahead, Eduardo. Your thoughts tonight on Line 5.
6: Good evening, Rita. You mentioned that you previously had time in Seville, Spain.
0: Yes, I did. I lived in Sevilla.
6: Yeah. So did you see the big protests against those Moroccan illegals?
0: Yes.
6: Mr. Pedro Martinez is going to be lucky if he gets to own a lemonade stand because he's out of business.
0: Yeah, you know what? It was amazing to see those protests. And just so everybody knows what we're talking about, it's those protests because of all the migrants, the tens of thousands that came to Ceuta, that small Spanish city that's, of course, right next door to Morocco. But Sevilla's right there in the south. And I love Sevilla. When I lived there, it is a beautiful Spanish city. I think it's one of the most gorgeous cities in
6: the
0: world.
6: Yeah, I've been over there, yeah.
0: You have? Oh, good. Okay.
6: Yeah.
0: So you know it's, but you know it's pretty close. You got Sevilla. You also have the Rock of Gibraltar right there, too.
6: Right.
0: And then across the way, of course, is Morocco, Tangiers and all that area.
6: Right.
0: But then you can get to Ceuta. But the fact that in Spain, at a time right now with this leader there in Spain, that there were hundreds of thousands of them protesting against the against illegal immigration and the, quote, you know, invasion. What do you think that means? And do you think it means that Europe, or at least Europeans, even if the leaders aren't, but at least many of the citizens are just fed up?
6: Yeah, and this is why immigration, not only is it a big deal over there in Germany, all these, the right wing is winning over there in Europe because of the immigration. And Rita, whenever you get a chance, I'd like you to interview, I don't know if you've done this before, Willie Wilson. He's owned a lot of businesses. He's a Trump supporter. He's running for mayor of Chicago, because I know you were talking to Rob Ligorovich in the discussion yesterday. But I'd like to see you interview Willie Wilson, because he's running for mayor, and he would be a great mayor for Chicago. We got to get one of these big cities taken over from these radical lefties.
0: Yeah, wow. I definitely will. That's a great idea, Eduardo.
6: Yeah.
0: I will take a look at him. I'm writing it down. Willie Wilson from Chicago.
6: Wilson,
0: yep, I definitely will.
6: Yeah.
0: And boy, do we need change there with crazy Brandon Johnson. That's an SOS.
6: Right. Thank you, Rita.
0: Eduardo, thank you. You're terrific. Everybody, will continue your calls after the break. 1-800-848-9222. 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
1: And this Back the Blue segment coming from Wilmington, North Carolina, where a man was rescued from the Cape Fear River after jumping from a bridge. The individual thankfully survived a jump from the bridge. And get this, officers immediately responded, first of all, to the bridge. They got a

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5: Worldwide News Network update. I'm Lisa Ritchie. As millions attempt to make a mad dash for Labor Day weekend, an immigration rights group is warning non-U.S. citizens to think twice before arriving to the airport. Imran Siddiqui with the Council on American Islamic Relations says ICE is making the friendly skies not so friendly.
6: It's not safe to go to the airport and assume that everything is going to be okay. And once you get into this immigration system, it's very, very hard to get out of ICE detention.
5: The council says the uptick in enforcement puts them in an unenviable position of warning the community while trying not to create unnecessary fear. Horizon Organic Dairy is recalling 53,000 cases of its chocolate milk. The company warns that it could be spoiled. This is the Worldwide News Network.
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0: We'll be talking about Maria Bartiromo, who is no longer with Fox News. It was a pretty abrupt ending today, but maybe she's got some big things in the works. We're going to talk about that and what might be the perfect scenario for her. Caroline Leavitt, of course, is no longer the press secretary. President Trump also, after the midterms, there's often a lot of changes in the White House cabinet, so there could be a whole bunch of stuff that's on the horizon for Maria. I always like Maria. I was always sharp, smart, and I'm sure something great is ahead or great in the works. But we'll talk about that and a whole bunch more. 1-800-848-9222. Let's go to Al in Yonkers on line 3. Al, your thoughts tonight.
1: Yeah, hi, Rita. You know, Rita, I just wanted to say with El Sayed, the best thing that Rogers could, hopefully he wins. The only thing I hope, because El Sayed is getting so much national attention, I hope that Rogers doesn't get intimidated by this guy's cockiness, because sometimes people do get intimidated by it. And I hope Rogers doesn't, you know, not too monotone. And I just wanted to finish up. The best thing that can happen to him is, as you know, Michigan has a sizable African-American voting electorate, and most of them voted for El Sayed's runner-up. So if they stay home, just like the Jewish community, because they can't vote Republican, that in itself would be a home run, or they skipped voting in that race. That would benefit Rogers.
0: I agree. And Al, you know, it's interesting. I think the last part of what you said is really key, because I think there are a lot of people who, you know, are Democrats or independents on the fence, and maybe they feel like, okay, I can't vote for a Republican. They've maybe been lifelong Democrats. There's, by the way, even Mike Rogers has set up this group called Democrats for Mike Rogers, and apparently a number of them have been going, and even some very liberal Jews, there are liberal Jews, as we know, have said they cannot vote for El Sayed. And you're right, whether they go for Rogers or stay home, not only is that a win for Rogers, it's also a win for America. Because I really personally feel, out this El Sayed guy, is he really is. My feeling is he's off his rocker. I mean, he's dangerous. And you're right, he's a street fighter. And you can't get intimidated by a bully and a street fighter.
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4: I'm Janice Kirkhell. As millions attempt to make a mad dash for Labor Day weekend, an immigration rights group is warning non-U.S. citizens to think twice before arriving to the airport. News Nation's Sharon Yu spoke to the head of the Council on American Islamic Relations in Washington State.
5: CARE Washington issued a travel warning for anyone who is not a U.S. citizen.
6: We encourage our community to take as much caution as possible, try to limit domestic travel, even, and international travel if possible. Obviously, emergencies come up, but it's better to stay safe.
7: What would you tell your loved ones now if they reached out to ask you if it's safe to fly?
6: I would say speak to an immigration attorney. That's what we're telling our communities.
5: Arrests continue outside of the airport.
4: The council says the uptick in enforcement puts them in the unenviable position of warning the community while trying not to create unnecessary fear. The jury in the Lindsey Clancy murder trial is still deadlocked on the charges against the Massachusetts mother, and her lawyer, Kevin Reddington, wants one of the jurors removed.
8: If we come back here in a half an hour with a mistrial because of a juror that has just spurned the instructions of this court, it's a shame. It's a real shame.
4: The judge sent the jury home for the day and wants them to deliberate more. Here's legal analyst Lori Levinson.
9: The one thing that is pretty clear at this point is that you have at least one juror, maybe more, who does not see this case the way the others do. And proof beyond a reasonable doubt is a flexible enough concept that even with this instruction, it's not clear that the jurors will be able to agree on a unanimous verdict.
4: Clancy blames postpartum psychosis for the killings, but prosecutors say she knew right from wrong at the time of the murders. Adam Tell, Assistant Secretary of the Army for Civil Works, has been appointed the acting U.S. Army Secretary. News Nation's Elizabeth Vargas reports.
10: Tell is the current Assistant Secretary of the Army for Civil Works. Before that, he spent most of his career working for Republicans on Capitol Hill. The appointment comes just days after the previous Secretary of the Army left after a year and a half in the job. For months, Dan Driscoll reportedly clashed with Defense Secretary Pete Hegseth over personnel changes at the Pentagon and Driscoll's efforts to modernize the Army.
4: A trade war between the U.S. and Canada has unleashed a war of words between the leaders of those two countries. This is the Worldwide News Network.
3: WABC News.
4: The race is on to get out of Dodge and grab one last hurrah of summer this Labor Day weekend. This driver is trying to keep his eyes on the prize and trying not to worry about the others out there.
11: Sometimes I get road rage, and that's not a great thing, but just take a deep breath and relax, and you'll eventually get there.
4: AAA says the average price for gas in New Jersey clocks in at $4.24 a gallon, about 10 cents higher than the national average. And they advise against traveling between noon and 8 on Friday, if at all possible. Just ahead of next week's 25th observance of the 9/11 attacks, the New York City Council is providing $1 million in funding to the 9/11 Memorial and Museum. It's designed to provide field trips, among other educational programs.
12: Nothing compares to seeing a student's face when they stand in that space. It's not just history to them anymore. It becomes real. It becomes human.
4: Speaker Julie Menin notes education on 9/11 is increasingly important, as nearly one-third of Americans were born after the attack or are too young to remember it. Flags have been lowered and 16 landmarks throughout New York State are illuminated in pink tonight in honor of Gloria Steinem. Governor Kathy Hochul says Steinem was a quintessential New Yorker who broke down barriers and changed what was possible for women everywhere. Gloria Steinem was 92 years old. Checking WABC weather, partly cloudy overnight with thunderstorms possible, a low of 72. Sunshine mixing with clouds later on, high of 83. Sunny and dry for the rest of Labor Day weekend with highs near 80. I'm Janice Kirkell for 77 WABC News.
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13: I wonder what it's like being a Supreme Court justice right now. It's probably not as bad as it was under Joe Biden for the conservatives because they wanted them dead. Right now, if there's a vacancy on the Supreme Court, guess who fills it? President Trump. That would mean he would have had four nominees. Now, granted, Amy Coney Barrett has been a disaster. Seduced by the swamp and maybe scared? Scared by the swamp. Now, she told a story at a public forum. This is Justice Amy Coney Barrett, the one who gave Trump a really nasty look at that State of the Union, the one who defied him on the birthright citizenship and the cargo and the embargo and the tariff and all that stuff. Now, why did she do that? Did she do that because of the merits? Did she do that because all of her friends tell her that Donald Trump is a monster? Did she do it because she's scared? And it very well could be that she's scared. There's a reason why we have federal laws that say you can't harass Supreme Court justices where they live. You can't do that to judges and the rest. You can't, but they let it happen. Pretty intense story, actually. So there's a lot of concern about security. Now, Amy Coney Barrett, you know, she has a whole bunch of kids, some of them adopted. I find her impressive. Also disappointing. I think she caved. The whole thing about MAGA is it's beautiful. It's pure. It makes sense. We're not full of hate. We don't tolerate hatred. That's not who we are. And in a weird way, we're kind of apolitical. You know, I'm not the most political person in the world. I'm not going to go arm in arm with you about the Pacific Trans Trade Agreement. I don't, you know, this stuff matters, but you know, we can have these debates. I don't think we debate whether or not children should be sexualized or whether or not we have a border.
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3: 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Feisty, fearless, and fair. She's an Emmy-winning journalist from the White House to war zones, telling all sides of the story. This is

0: to be out on the campaign trail. He is telling everybody that he is going to look at it like it's 2024, and he is going to be on a marathon sprint, especially in some of these key places where the races are tight. And that includes Michigan with El Sayed. So you know he's going to be there campaigning for Mike Rogers, who is a much better individual than what I see in El Sayed. By far, Mike Rogers is by far the quality candidate there. But it is a very, very tight race. Some races in Georgia. There's a couple others. Iowa, too. And, of course, in Texas. President Trump said he's going to be in Texas. First of all, they got the midterm convention next week, and that is going to be really powerful and sort of galvanizing the base. Get out and vote. It's the first time there's ever been a GOP midterm convention. It's a historic moment. And President Trump is also going to be out there, not only for that, but also to stump for Ken Paxton and to try to make sure he can get over the hump, because some of the latest polls actually show Tellerico, who's known as Telefrico to a lot of people, because some of his things are downright freaky. This is the guy who says six genders and all that other stuff. But he's ahead in a number of polls, not all the polls, still within the margin of error. But that's Texas. That is red state Texas. And you want to keep Texas Republican red. And here is President Trump saying he is going to be the Energizer Bunny between now and Election Day.
1: So I will go to Alaska to make sure that a great senator gets reelected. I will be going to Alaska. I'm going to be going the last 30 days before the election. I'll be making a lot of stops. You see how I helped Darlene. You see how I helped the governor, the future governor of Oklahoma. He was way behind, and I endorsed him. And I did teletown halls for him. And he ended up winning against somebody that seemed to have an insurmountable lead. He's great. He's going to be a great governor for Oklahoma. I won in Oklahoma. They have 77 counties. As you know, all three times I won 77 counties. They like me. Peter, I think I should just move there. They like me. They seriously like me in Oklahoma. And you know who second was? Ronald Reagan at 56. But I won 77 out of 77 counties in Oklahoma. And I endorsed him, and he won. And it was an amazing victory. You know, there was a victory that everybody said couldn't happen. So I'm going to be campaigning for numerous people, both congressmen, a few governors. I love the governors, but we're interested in the Senate and we're interested in the House. So I'll be campaigning for the House members and I'll be campaigning for senators.
0: That's a really smart move, because nobody galvanizes the base like President Trump. Getting out the base, and it's all a numbers game when it comes to the midterms. It's enthusiasm, and a lot of these DSA candidates, love them or hate them, they do have a fervent following. So if you can get your fervent base, even if maybe it's not as big as the other base, but the other base feels like, maybe Trump isn't on the ballot, I don't need to get out and vote, that will definitely hurt Republicans. But some of the new numbers that I just saw, a Harris poll, and they're usually pretty close, they had that the Republicans on likely voters were up 2 percentage points. Overall, the Democrats were up in the midterms by 2 percentage points, but among likely voters, it was 2 percentage points for the Republicans. So that's interesting. At this point, it should be the Democrats should be clobbering the Republicans, just because historically it's the party that's not in power. But it just shows they've got some weird candidates, and the Democrats definitely know that these DSA candidates are major problems for them, not just in the states where they're running, but in the whole party as a whole. But also, President Trump is pretty funny, you know, because President Trump says what he thinks. I've known President Trump a long time, and he always kind of speaks his mind. He'll always just kind of, he talks like a regular guy. That's why people love him. And so here he is. He was talking about Ken Paxton. Everybody's talking about this. Even Ken Paxton himself, by the way, just responded to it and was laughing about it because it's a funny remark. So here's President Trump. He's at the White House. He's talking about all these races that he wants to go to and compete, you know, and to try to help the candidates get over the hump. And he brought up the Texas race. Of course, it's Ken Paxton, the attorney general there, who is running against James Tallarico, the Democrat, the ultra-woke Democrat. And so President Trump said, look at Ken Paxton's policies, closing the border, you know, only girls and girls' sports, all these important policies. Do not look at the way he dresses or the way he delivers a line on TV. Here is President Trump talking about his candidate, Ken Paxton.
1: And we're going to go to Texas and work for Ken Paxton, who's a great guy. I mean, so Ken Paxton, you might not like the way he dresses. And I say this, it's so insulting to him, but I might as well say it. You might not like the way he looks. You might not love his look. You might not love his television interviews. But he was the best attorney general in the country, perhaps. He was one of the best in the entire country. And that speaks a lot louder than the suit he's wearing that doesn't look so great, or than anything, frankly. He was maybe the best attorney, and everybody admits it. He was a great attorney general in Texas.
0: You might not love his look. You might not like the way he is on TV. But I'm endorsing him, and you should get out and vote for him. Only President Trump can say it. And he does look a little ruffled. I've known Ken Paxton a long time. He does look a little ruffled in person, does come across a little ruffled on TV. But I will say, he definitely seems to care more about secure borders and protecting America and a lot of these big national security issues. And he's done so as Attorney General there of Texas, more than Tallarico, who thinks, again, there are six genders. So the choice, maybe rumpled suit or six genders. That's basically what President Trump is saying. Go for the rumpled suit. 1-800-848-9222. 1-800-848-9222. And the other big news just a few hours ago, and this is a stunner. She has been there at Fox News for a long time, 12 and a half years, hosting her show on Fox Business and then also hosting her weekend show, Sunday Morning's Futures, Maria Bartiromo, who used to be at CNBC. I have known Maria for a long, long time. I was really stunned to hear this news because she had been there and been such a mainstay at Fox, came into Fox. She came in after I was there at Fox. But she has done, I think, a great job there, and certainly a very hard worker and someone who hustles and works to get interviews and is tireless. So this was very, very surprising. And when the news broke, it happened right before J.D. Vance, the vice president, was speaking at the White House from the press secretary podium. Because now, remember, there's no press secretary. So the word is short term. There's going to be sort of different people sort of speaking from the podium until President Trump figures it out. But in the meantime, here is J.D. Vance. He was asked about it during the briefing. What do you think about Maria Bartiromo? Could she be the next Caroline Leavitt or maybe something else at the White House, maybe in the cabinet? Who knows? Take a listen to what the vice president said.
2: Can you tell me, Maria Bartiromo just left Fox News. Is she going to be the next White House press secretary?
3: I don't know, man. No, I don't think so. You know, I just saw the news literally as I walked out before. I love Maria. I think she's an amazing person, amazing talent. I don't get involved in the personal drama of media stations. In fact, I'd like to invite Peter Ducey to come up here and answer a question about what happened to Maria. But I think whatever she does, look, she's going to do great, and I wish her all the best. She's a very, very dear friend.
0: So what's ahead for Maria Bartiromo? Maybe something at the Trump administration. Let's go to Eddie in Babylon, line one. Eddie, your thoughts tonight?
4: Hooray. Well, I want to say something about the press secretary and then about Maria. So the press secretary, we need her replaced. I wish she was the best.
0: She was great. She was great. I've known Caroline a long time. She's feisty. She's spirited. Oh, and that's a tough job, Eddie.
4: So what are you described as? I hear... she's feisty. She's this. She's that. On an opening for you, we need someone with your DNA. We do. You know why? Because one, you're a lady, and two, you can be boxing in the ring with Stan like a female Rocky Balboa, and you're always on your feet. You really are. You really are.
0: Thank you, Eddie. Thank you. But I have a great gig here. I have a better gig because I get to host the Rita Cosby Show and Katz and Cosby. Yeah, I'm the lucky one to be able to do that. Then I would miss you.
4: Because you shine. And now about, you really do shine.
0: But I will tell you a secret, Eddie. I can't believe I'm telling this publicly.
4: Okay,
0: I have had many people come over to me in the last year or two and suggest press secretary to me. I have had that because they know that I know the president and have a lot of respect for the president. But I also greatly admire anybody who's doing that job. And I like covering politics from this side of the aisle. But I do have great appreciation for those who've done it. But I've had a lot of people and some interesting people from some kind of senior positions even hinted to as well. But go ahead.
4: Well, they have great respect for you. And I think you get more time on the radio to broadcast to the millions of people across the country.
0: Absolutely.
4: As for me, Maria Bartiromo, and I have to give a plug in to my friend Lori Pop, a part of my think tank, and her husband John, talking today, and she came up with, well, how about she enters the Trump administration and he creates a position for her?
0: I could see financial, that. I could see
4: as
0: that.
4: As financial czar.
0: Yep. Oh, that's a good idea. That's a great idea.
4: Absolutely.
0: Because, of course, she was known as the money honey. Remember the gal on the floor of the New York Stock Exchange?
4: Right. They reminded me of that today.
0: Yep.
4: Right. Yes.
0: She knows all of that. I mean, I remember, Eddie, it's interesting because I have known Maria for decades. And, you know, she was sort of a new cover reporter, I feel like, even the first time I met her on the floor of the stock exchange. She did a great job, rose through the ranks, was there at CNBC for a long time, and then, of course, moved over to Fox News, has done, I think, a great job there. But that's an interesting thing, maybe create a position, a special position. And the other thing I brought up, Eddie, too, as far as Maria, is that in every White House, usually right after the midterms, it's hard charging. It's hard training. It still will be under President Trump. And President Trump maybe is different because he's sort of a special kind of president and has done so much and such a consequential president. But a lot of times there's turnover after the midterms because either people are thinking about running for president they just are burnt out or they want to try something different because they've been so 24/7 at the White House. So there might even be some sort of opening that comes up. That's, you know, such a great pivotal position in the cabinet. Or I like your idea. It could be also a created one. We'll have to see. Eddie, thank you very much for the very sweet words. I really, really appreciate it. You are always so awesome, Eddie. Thank you very, very much. Let's go to Phyllis in Pennsylvania. Line 2, Phyllis, your thoughts tonight.
5: Hi, Rita. I wanted to let you know, in Pennsylvania, the truck drivers that's illegal and can't speak English is still driving here.
0: Oh, my God. Well, you know what? I know that the White House has been trying to crack down, and they cracked down on hundreds of driving schools that were giving out these commercial driver's licenses to people who couldn't speak English, who couldn't read the road signs. That's a problem, Phyllis, and I hope that you let some of the senior people know. How much does that concern you? I think it should concern everybody who's on the highway because these guys are long haulers.
5: It concerned me real bad because he come into a store that my granddaughter works at, and she could not understand him one word. So she had to get an interpreter on the phone. And the interpreter was saying what he was saying, and it's very sarcastic, used the F words, and said, I am not unloading this effing truck till tomorrow. I'm going to bed. And she said, well, I've got to come in and go to work at 6 o'clock in the morning, and this truck got to be unloaded. Well, don't wake me up. I won't answer the truck door.
0: Well, he could not speak English?
5: No. He was in an 18-wheeler, tractor-trailer, very sarcastic, could not speak English. She had to get an interpreter.
0: That's really frightening. Phyllis, I'm so glad that you're sounding the alarm about that because how can you allow somebody with several tons in those commercial big rigs driving down the highway at, you know, big speeds? And, you know, I think about the case in the guy in Florida where he couldn't understand and he did like an illegal U-turn, killed the family. This is so dangerous. Make sure you report him to the proper authorities, Phyllis, because this cannot happen. And we've got to have them understand the language. They have to know the laws and they have to love this country and appreciate them. Phyllis, thank you very, very much. 1-800-848-9222. And everybody, welcome back here on The Rita Cosby Show right after the break.
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5: John McCary is still with us from the Finest Unfiltered, an awesome podcast, The Ins and Outs of New York City and the NYPD. John, welcome back. You just told us about how de Blasio and Adams kind of shattered the NYPD. Mamdani, how do you shatter a million pieces on the ground? What's going on in Times Square right now? I heard you on your podcast, and you gave a very compelling kind of summary as to what's happening in a previously very, very safe part of the city.
6: Well, again, you know, this is the effect of a decade of non-policing. We went away from policing minor crimes. So traditionally, if you walked in Times Square, like let's say when your father was the police commissioner, or even people past as police commissioner, you wouldn't see people drinking, you wouldn't see people loitering, you wouldn't see people harassing tourists. The NYPD would handle all of these issues. You wouldn't have unlicensed vendors everywhere. You wouldn't have all of these issues, large groups gathering, being masked, looking like they're up to no good, and most of the time they're up to no good. If anyone was carrying weapons around there, they wouldn't feel comfortable to do so. But the style of policing that the NYPD does now is not that. We basically respond to crimes after they happen and then try to solve them and pick up the pieces instead of being proactive and preventing them from happening. So what's happening is now you're seeing a lot of crime, and it's a lot of minor crime that's happening in Times Square, and it's leading to larger crimes such as shooting, stabbings and robberies. And the once safe Times Square that felt like you were safe, like you were in Disney World, no longer feels like that. And you could even see a diminished police presence there as well. You know, post 9/11, we've had a very high counterterrorism posture in Times Square specifically. And I was just in Times Square last week. I didn't see that same posture. I was like, where the hell are all the cops?
5: And there was a time where just the presence of cops would kind of, certain people who want to commit crimes, you know, don't come here. Just the presence of cops. And I think the bad guys have figured it out that, you know, the cops are limited in their authority. They've been limited by the administration, and they can get away with stuff that they wouldn't even try pulling not too long ago near cops.
6: Well, I mean, the other thing you have to look at is our criminal justice system significantly changed in the last decade as well, where, you know, traditionally people arrested for minor crimes in the past in New York City would you know, did they ever traditionally spend long stints in jail? No, but they would have to see a judge in the morning. They would spend a night or a weekend in jail when they acted up. And we've removed even that. 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
1: And let's go to Ed in upstate New York, line one. Ed, your thoughts tonight.
2: Hey, I'm talking about how you can get rid of the illegal truck drivers. I've been doing this 40 years. I'm on the road right now. Listen to you all the time. Love your show.
1: Oh, great. But, so you're a truck driver, are you, and you're in the big rig.
2: Yeah, here you go. Hold on.
1: There you go. Wow. Wait. Let's hear that again for authenticity.
2: Sure. Here you go.
1: Love it, Ed.
3: All right.
2: Listen, all they got to do is, if you can get the word to somebody, all they got to do is find the companies and pull their ICC numbers, suspend them. Because if they can't pull freight, because they got illegals in there, they get suspended, they lose their accounts. Somebody else moves in, takes their accounts away. So if you find the companies and so many fines, if you have illegal drivers, you got to go through all kinds of background checks. I mean, it's really the insurance companies that hire you. If they won't take you, you don't work.
1: Wow, so, Ed, you know what? Those are some great points, because you're right. Put them out of business. And first of all, give the jobs to great Americans like yourself, and make sure that everybody's safe on the road. Ed, you got to call back. You're great.
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5: Three former child stars are weighing in on child stardom after the untimely death of Hayden Panettiere. True Blood's Anna Paquin says they're not as protected as they should be. Rose McGowan said don't put kids in show business. And Little House on the Prairie's Melissa Gilbert says she's done watching former child stars die. Experts say for every drug-addicted child star, there are more people like Scarlett Johansson, Jodie Foster, Leonardo DiCaprio, Ryan Gosling, and so many more who thrive.
0: This is the Red Apple Entertainment Report. 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
6: Dozens of landmarks in New York are shining pink tonight following word of the death of feminist trailblazer Gloria Steinem.
5: In show business, and Little House on the Prairie's Melissa Gilbert says she's done watching former child stars die. Experts say for every drug-addicted child star, there are more people like Scarlett Johansson, Jodie Foster, Leonardo DiCaprio, Ryan Gosling, and so many more who thrive.
0: This is the Red Apple Entertainment Report. This is a Worldwide News Network update.
6: Dozens of landmarks in New York are shining pink.

0: What a testament. What a life.
1: This woman says Steinem's legacy on women's rights transcends generations.
2: I'm younger, but her work really impacted my life as a child of somebody that was very moved.
1: No cause of death was released. Gloria Steinem was 92. The chip-making company NVIDIA is buying open-source AI platform Hugging Face for $12.9 billion. 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
3: If you missed Joe Concha, here is what you missed.
4: If socialism can be sold in Michigan, not in Detroit, in a city, but Michigan, statewide. Michigan, a state that is the most purple state of the country, where Donald Trump won twice, you could say three times, depends on where you come down on the 2020 election. Well, either way, forever, Michigan is a very, very close state for Democrats and Republicans. And therefore, if you could sell socialism across that state, statewide, outside of Detroit, and win, then socialism is a big deal in this country. Then AOC could be the Democrat nominee in 2028. Socialism will take over every blue city in this country. Already in New York, already in Seattle, Denver, Colorado. All right, fine. It's a thing where you sell a bunch of dumb, young primary voters free stuff, and it sounds so good. And these people don't follow politics or history very, very well. So they say, oh, wow, this is great. Free healthcare, free busing, government-run grocery stores. It's going to be cheaper than your average grocery store? Great. Wait, nobody pays for this? Awesome. Yeah, except, unfortunately, people do pay for it, or it costs a hell of a lot more to build. For example, in New York, you want a grocery store that is run by the government? Okay. Apparently, these things were supposed to be $15 million per grocery store, five of them out of thousands. Put that up there. It's, I can make that much of a difference, but you want to do it? Fine. Well, now these grocery stores are already budgeted to be more than $30 million, twice as much to build. And then the government's going to control the prices? All right. That sounds great. Except that eventually these things will fail, because they have in Venezuela, in Cuba, in the Soviet Union. This stuff doesn't work.
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we get to your calls in a moment, guys. 1-800-848-9222 here on The Rita Cosby Show. Well, Abdul El-Sayed is the gift that keeps on giving, and he's definitely giving a headache to Democrats this midterm because, boy, everything this guy says, you go, did he really just say that? He's trying to make excuses for Hassan Piker. He won't condemn him. He won't condemn Sharia law. I'd say there's a couple problems there. But here he is calling for maybe a conversation, as he says, for reparations. Yes, that's on the agenda. Reparations. Let's see, impeaching Trump, Sharia law, all these good things. How do you like America if the Democratic Socialists are in control? Here is Abdul El-Sayed from Michigan again. Remember, he's the Democratic candidate for U.S. Senate.

0: there. Take a listen.
1: About the fact that we still pay for school buildings based on property tax. Now, you know this, property tax is a function of property value, which is a function of historical redlining in communities like Southeast Michigan and Detroit in particular. And so if we're serious about actually building opportunity, we got to build opportunity rather than send your money to a corporation that tells you it's going to make 500 jobs. Those jobs never appear. Why aren't we building revolving loan funds in local communities so folks can build generational wealth in these communities? Why are we still allowing racial and residential redlining to pattern how we fund our schools? Right. Why are we willing to have a conversation about reparations?
0: Yeah, why don't we have a conversation about reparations? Why don't we have a conversation about how great Sharia law is? Why don't we be sure to do all of those things? Can you imagine what America's going to look like if this guy wins? You think he's quiet now or contained now? You think he's going to be even more emboldened when he gets to the U.S. Senate, if he gets to the U.S. Senate? Let's hope that does not happen. Let's hope that Mike Rogers wins. First of all, if he can flip that seat and it becomes a Democratic loss and a Republican win in Michigan, Gary Peters is now the senator there. He's leaving, so it becomes an open seat. And then if Mike Rogers wins, that's great news. Because not only does it block Abdul El-Sayed, it then is a pretty good chance that that ensures that the Republicans will keep the Senate. And that will be at least a block on what could potentially happen in the House. And who knows, maybe the Republicans will keep the House and the Senate. That's why this election is, there is so much drama. But can you imagine this guy with the cojones and just with the just total like arrogance of him? And I use the phrase street fighter, and I really do believe, one of you guys had brought this up earlier tonight, and I think you're spot on, saying he is more dangerous than Zora Mandani. Zora Mandani is like, to me, much more low-key, got a little smile. Obviously, a lot of his DSA policies are equally dangerous, I believe, and we've seen some very dangerous effects here in New York City. But this guy is like, if I get to the U.S. Senate, I'm going to have a big megaphone. I'm going to have a big platform. Don't count him out for running for something even bigger than U.S. Senate. This guy, I think, thinks he can take it all the way. That's why this is a very, very dangerous time. And this is, I believe, a very dangerous man. And all these DSA folks, as we're talking about illegals driving big rigs and everything else, many of them, and even the more, quote, moderate ones, like Senator Chris Murphy, they believe in wide open borders. It's like, oh, no, there's no problem with immigration. Don't worry. Come one, come all. Don't worry if you've committed crimes. You should still stay here in the country. That seems to be their philosophy. Who would be against getting rid of criminal migrants and those especially who have committed heinous, horrible crimes? But Chris Murphy wants us not to believe our eyes that there were all these people coming in. Take a listen to what he said, that that's just a made-up problem, essentially, by Republicans, this whole illegal immigration stuff.
2: The problem, according to the Trump administration, is a country that has been invaded, a country that is at risk physically because of the presence of people from other countries. That is a fake problem. That is not a real problem.
0: That is not a real problem. Can you believe he said that, guys? 1-800-848-9222. 1-800-848-9222. They want us not to believe what we have been seeing under the Biden administration, which I believe is going to destroy many American lives and really has hurt our country for generations to come. And then there was this big hearing on Capitol Hill. It was about illegal immigration. And the Democrats that were there just seemed bored, which was so disrespectful to these families. Because I want to play a few of the clips from these families who have been so deeply affected by illegal immigration. But first, here is Congresswoman Pramila Jayapal. And all she had to do was sort of vent that, why are we having another hearing? Boo hoo hoo to talk about illegal immigration. I mean, to me, that is really shocking. and just so disrespectful as these angel families were sitting there ready to testify. Listen to this.
3: Unfortunately, this hearing is it's the fourth time in this committee that we've had a hearing on sanctuary cities, the fourth time. And there's many other things that we could be doing other than this.
0: There's many other things. I'd love to go, knit a sweater as opposed to have to listen to angel families, these people who lost everything or their kids are irreparably harmed by an illegal immigrant, somebody driving maybe even in a big rig. We were just talking with some of you guys who are there on the road. And you know how important it is to make sure that there are people who are qualified to be behind the wheel, whether it's a big rig or whether it's a car or anywhere. But if you can't speak the language, you haven't like been able to even read the stop signs or know what a U-turn is, that is catastrophic for so many people. And those individuals should never be granted a commercial driver's license. And yet there are a number of organizations that are fighting against it, saying, oh, that's not fair. What's not fair? You got millions of people on the road every day. That's not fair that a guy's driving in a many-ton truck going miles upon miles an hour, speeding down the highway and can't read if it's turn right or turn left. I'd say that's the problem. But nothing was, I thought, more gripping than today. There was a hearing that took place actually this week, and it was with Marcus Coleman and some others. These are angel parents. And Marcus Coleman is the father of a beautiful girl who was disabled in a truck accident, get this, driven by an illegal. And so here were the Democrats sounding all bored, didn't even want to hear from them, which was so disgusting and so disrespectful. And Marcus Coleman, this courageous father, looked at him and said, I am so sick of all of you. Take a listen to this.
4: How is that okay? How are you guys not fighting for this? Right here, how are you guys not fighting for this? I reject your guys' sympathy, to be honest with you. There's no way you guys are sorry. Not one of you guys have ever called me. Not one of you guys have ever reached out to me. Not one of you guys have ever sat there and seen me in the hallways and said, hey, sorry about your daughter. You guys do it right here while you guys are grandstanding on top of your soapbox. This is when you guys care. Right here inside this room is the only time you guys care. I've never received anything from anybody over here at all regarding my daughter or my family or anything. Hey, Mr. Coleman, your guys' Delilah Law, I want to help you revise it so that we were interested inside of it. Nothing. You guys have no pathway to anything. You guys want to sit there and talk about the pathway to citizenship. There is a pathway. It's not jump the fence and apply. That's not the way it goes. There's a process to get it done. You don't just do that. I can't just go over there and go sit down inside one of those seats and become a Democrat. Oh, you know what? I probably could. I honestly probably could. So I'm not even going to say that. But I can't go inside a hospital and become a doctor just because I want to and go put on a coat and come to work. It's getting ridiculous the way things are going now. It honestly is. It makes no sense at all. Sanctuary cities allow so much to be done that it's almost like the parents not there to take care of the household and everybody's running around and doing what they want to do. And it sucks. It honestly does. You guys sit there and you guys talk about ICE invading cities and doing this and doing that. I agree with Mr. Jordan, that if the state sat there and told them, come pick up the person, it would take one or two people to go do it. Instead, they got to send an army out there because now they have to look for them. And then since it's a sanctuary state, you got people sitting there abusing the ICE officers that are out there. I have a whole statement right here that I was going to read to you guys, but just listening to you guys, none of this is relevant anymore because you guys just changed so much. It makes no sense at all. My daughter doesn't deserve this. She didn't ask for any of this. The people that jumped the fence did, though. They knew exactly what they were doing. They still chose to move forward in that direction. And every day something's happening to somebody. And it is your guys' fault. I hold each and every one of you responsible for it. And I always will.
0: Wow. What a powerful statement from a father whose daughter was so severely injured by an illegal immigrant. And he says, I hold you all responsible. He looked at the Democrats and said, you know, oh, yeah, your words of yeah, sympathy are just sort of obviously so gratuitous, obviously so unemotional, so obviously uncaring, so insincere. And I hold all of you responsible because your policies have allowed people like this to come into this country. That is so unbelievably searing and powerful. 1-800-848-9222. 1-800-848-9222. Let's go to Mike in South Carolina. Line three. Mike, go ahead.
5: Hello, Rita. Well, it was a great call with the poor gentleman before with his daughter and these illegal aliens with tractor trailers. Outrageous.
0: Isn't that horrible to hear his testimony, what he went through, and to have the courage to look at the Democrats in the room and say it's your policies that created this.
5: Outrageous, the climate we live in overall. I'll tell you, you're running short on your show, Rita. Mandami, on your show, when he was in Staten Island, I'll give a shout out to Pete, Staten Island. I said, hey, kid, let me borrow that bullhorn. I'll give you a dead president's $5 bill. I have a lot to say about Mandami. And he's a socialist. He's a Muslim. And he should never show his face at 9/11, the 25th anniversary. That is the overall climate we live in.
0: You know, it's interesting, Mike. I think a lot of people, a lot of the families don't want him there. And I think he should honor what the families say. I think him being there will be a distraction. And I think so many of his opinions and comments that he's made, that he still has never condemned, globalized the Intifada and some of this rhetoric that we've heard from some nefarious characters. And to me, it's very, very dangerous. And I think it will be distracting. I think, he should go the day before and lay a wreath, if he wants to do that. But on the day of 9/11, the focus should be on the families and not like, what is he doing here? Kind of reaction. And a lot of them feel that way. And I think we owe it to the families to respect their wishes. But he says he's going no matter what, Mike. And obviously everyone's going to be watching to see what happens. Is there going to be any interaction? Is there going to be any body language? Is there going to be anything tied to that? Mike, thank you. It's always so great to talk to you from beautiful South Carolina. Thank you very much. And let's go to Pete. Speaking of which, you brought up Pete's name. Line one from Staten Island. Pete, there you go. Ask and you shall receive.
6: Nothing can be finer than a life in South Carolina. That's my buddy Mike out there. Rita, with Mandami, if he comes out to Staten Island, he'll be welcomed with open arms. He already tried that. And, look, I like him to pay respect. He didn't show up for the Israeli Day Parade and a lot of other things. Let him man up, because I'll be there to boo his butt off. And a lot of Staten Islanders, a lot of family members like that. 9/11 was a tragedy that should have never happened. To even make comments like he's making, a lot of people are killed. A lot of Muslim people are killed. A lot of everybody. Nobody cared who lived there. It was just a matter of destruction and maiming and sickness going on. I'm sick from 9/11, but you know what? I would have done it again. I'd do it 100 times over, because that day we all got together, and for weeks afterwards there was unity. So with the towers to tunnels, I ask all my friends out there, I just joined it about a couple of days ago, and anybody that knows me, it's a great society. They do all good. Probably about 95% goes to the cause, and a little money to run it. I stand behind it. I give you my word on it.
0: By the way, I agree, Pete. I agree, Pete. They are the best. I mean, they have done so much to honor the legacy of America's heroes. Like, I have never seen anybody do it, and led by the great Frank Siller, too, which, he honoring his brother Stephen, who was running through the tunnel with that heavy gear, running towards danger. They represent the best of America and making sure we never, ever forget. Now, let me go back also, Pete, to Mandani, because it looks like he's going to go. So I'm curious, are the family members going to say anything to him? Are they going to turn their back on him? Are they going to do anything? What do you think?
6: I think the best thing to do is to turn your back on him and just boo him. And I mean, he listen, I don't like the man, but What he's doing, he's preaching hatred. And you don't realize he's making trouble. There are people in Staten Island and New York, right now, it's like rob everybody. The theater district, which I was connected with as a stage in, you got to be afraid to walk in the streets. And the subways, you got to go in there. You got to have some kind a newspaper. Roll it up. It's better than a nightstick. I've used a rolled up newspaper, and it's perfectly legal. Don't carry anything.
0: By the way, that's a good thing to know. A rolled up newspaper per Pete. But you know what's so scary is that you just hit it on the head, and so sad what happened just recently in Times Square. And thank goodness those cops were there to take down that female maniac who's going around stabbing people. But you're right. It is such a scary situation, whether you're below ground, whether you're above ground. And Pete, always great to talk with you. Thank you very much. 1-800-848-9222. 1-800-848-9222. So should Mondani be there at the commemorations next week? And do you agree with me that El Sayed is more dangerous than Mondani? And now, support our heroes.
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0: 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American veteran Curtis Calvin Odens was presented that special quilt. And by the way, he was drafted into the U.S. Army in January 1971. And then soon after, he was deployed to Germany. While stationed in Munich, he witnessed the aftermath of the Munich terrorist attack, which struck the 1972 Summer Olympics and became, of course, one of the most defining tragedies of the Games. And of course, anti-Semitism there too, in a big, big way. We'll get into that too as well. Odens went on to continue his military service for another 18 years in the U.S. National Guard. And how beautiful to see that he has been honored, and so many of our great military men and women. And everybody, all it takes is just $11 a month. 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

0: 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I'm Janice Kirkell. A podcaster is behind bars on suspicion of threatening to kill President Trump. Benjamin Azariah Southworth was arrested in Los Angeles' Westlake neighborhood for allegedly posting videos calling for Trump's assassination. He's also accused of targeting the family of the president's personal attorney by publishing their home address and phone numbers and for leaving threatening voicemails. The FBI is investigating a report that tens of millions of driver's licenses belonging to people in the U.S. and Canada were being sold on the dark web. If true, the breach could open tens of millions of people to identity theft and fraud. NFL player Alphonso Smith Jr., who played for the Detroit Lions and Denver Broncos, has died. He was 40. This is the Worldwide News Network.
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2: 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Quote, History of the World, Part 1. I just don't get why people, you know, say they're doctors when they're actually not. We saw this with Dr. Jill Biden, right? I'm a doctor. Are you? Really? How many patients have you treated? Did you go through a residency? Did you go through medical school? Did you go through the things that my wife has? My wife's an ER doctor. This guy is running for Senate in Michigan, and he is a radical Democrat socialist, just like Bamdani, just like Daryliza Chevrolet, representing New York's 13th district as of 2027.
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1: And let's go right to Jeff in Brooklyn. Jeff, go ahead.
2: Okay, quickly. El Sayed is talking about reparations, but he's an Egyptian, and the Bible says that the Egyptians enslaved the Jewish people for 400 years. When it talks about the Egyptians giving reparations for 400 years of back pay to the entire Jewish people.
1: Oh, Jeff, I like where you're going. I see where you're going. Maybe he's the one who needs to pay reparations. Jeff, call me tomorrow night. We got to continue. There's a lot there on El Sayed.
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4: I'm Janice Kirkell. Two people are hospitalized after the small plane they were piloting crashed near Atlanta. Paulding County Sheriff Ashley Henson says it appears to be a student and a flight instructor who did not miss a beat before springing into action.
5: The individuals that were in the plane actually were able to call 911. If I'm not mistaken, they were actually able to send a rough location as to where they were. And just kudos to our fire personnel and our deputies for, I think it was actually our firefighters that found them initially. So kudos to them for getting here quickly and finding them even quicker.
4: No immediate word on the extent of their injuries. Members of the National Transportation Safety Board are headed to the scene. Planes, trains, and automobiles are set to see plenty of action as Americans hit the high road for Labor Day weekend. News Nation's James Ford is watching the getaway in northern New Jersey.
6: On the roads, near record traffic is expected this holiday weekend. According to AAA and other road monitoring groups, some drivers are seeing that firsthand.
7: Sometimes I get road rage, and that's not a great thing, but just take a deep breath and relax, and you'll eventually get there.
6: But getting there will cost you. On average, nationwide, the cost of gas is $4.14 a gallon, about $1 per gallon higher than last year.
4: The trade war between the U.S. and Canada has unleashed economic and political effects. News Nation's Vinay Simlot has more.
8: After negotiations broke down last month, President Donald Trump set 50% tariffs on roughly $20 billion of Canadian goods. Canada plans to fire back with tariffs on American dairy, steel, and clothes. Democratic Congressman John Manion represents parts of upstate New York. He says the trade war is bringing uncertainty.
9: The farmers in my local district that need a piece of machinery today, they can't wait 8 years.
4: The trade war with Canada could affect control of the U.S. Senate. Several key states in this year's midterm elections do a lot of business with Canada. A rare legal setback for Republicans in the national redistricting battle. Missouri's Supreme Court is blocking a Trump-backed U.S. House map and has ordered it be put to a vote. Republicans had hoped Missouri's new congressional boundaries would help them win an additional seat and hold on to their slim majority in the House in the midterms. Missouri's new districts were used in the August primaries. Another legal setback for President Trump in his battle to end birthright citizenship. A federal judge in Maryland blocked Trump's second attempt. This is the Worldwide News Network.
0: 77 WABC News.
4: New York City says crime is down overall, but hate crimes are up. The NYPD reports a 16% jump in hate crimes year to date, and more than half of them are anti-Semitic in nature. Experts argue Mayor Zoran Mamdani has played a role in this rise. Scott Richman is the regional director of the Anti-Defamation League.
10: He used the word monsters around people who are supportive of Israel. That fans the flames.
4: The mayor's office, in a statement, says while they have made progress on public safety, they will continue to work to build a city where everyone can live safely. The Port Authority of New York and New Jersey is rolling out a new zero emissions program. The focus is on Port Newark, the East Coast's busiest container port. A pair of $45 million incentive programs is being launched to accelerate the adoption of zero emission trucks and terminal tractors and the infrastructure to power them. With the 25th observance of 9/11 approaching, the New York City Council is helping students learn about the terror attacks with free trips to the 9/11 Memorial and Museum. Council President Julie Menin says the council is allocating $1 million from the fiscal 2027 budget to pay for field trips to the museum for New York City students. Just days after that tragic stabbing in Times Square, more than $458,000 has been raised on a GoFundMe page for the family of 32-year-old Erin Piacenti. She was a vice president of Bank of America who was stabbed to death on what was her first day back to work after maternity leave. Checking WABC weather, partly cloudy overnight with thunderstorms possible on a low of 72, sunshine mixing with clouds later on and a high of 83. I'm Janice Kirkell for 77 WABC News.
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11: A rare Senate appearance of two Supreme Court judges on Capitol Hill at a Senate hearing asking for $230 million to fund security after facing heightened security threats. And this comes as these threats are at an alarming high. We'll break it all down. But I want to start with this. I want to speak from the heart for a moment. We see your phone calls coming in, and I really want to speak from the heart. I don't know what's going on. When I drive through a community and I see an American flag, I feel enormous pride. 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I feel patriotic, especially if I see two or three on a single block. No matter where I go, it's something that makes me feel real good. And I say this as someone who has been a seasoned traveler all over the world. 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
0: 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It's a long way till dawn without Walter Sterling and the other side of midnight.
12: You and I go into a major drugstore when it's torrential rain outside. Where are the umbrellas? At the furthest point back of the store. Arrest will be made tonight.
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1: And the phone lines, America, are open. 800-848-9222. Dominic Carter here with you on this Friday AM. And some good news, at least as it relates to AM radio. House Majority Leader Steve Scalise vowing to bring the AM Radio for Every Vehicle Act to the floor for a vote. So we all know how dependable AM radio is in times of emergencies, and so this is good news. At 9 a.m. this morning is when the judge has again told the deadlocked jury in Lindsey Clancy's murder trial to keep trying to reach a verdict after a dramatic 6 days of deliberations in a case that has gripped America. But the judge at 9 a.m. this morning, thereabout, may be forced to declare a mistrial. Tensions flared in court after the jury forewoman sent the judge a note saying one juror would not follow the judge's instructions on reasonable doubt, and there was audible shock in the room when the defense team then asked for the juror to be removed, a request that was denied by the judge. 36-year-old Clancy is charged with 3 counts of first-degree murder and the deaths of her 3 children. But I'm starting with this. We're beginning with this morning. Do you know who is also responsible for the climate we have today with crime and the coddling of criminals? None other than NFL quarterback Colin Kaepernick and his taking a knee. Why do you say that, Dominic? Because it sent the signal to those always looking for an excuse for bad behavior that their thought process was okay. And what I've always said about Colin Kaepernick, right? It's been 10 years since he took a knee. If you felt so strongly about this, Mr. Kaepernick, right? Why didn't you do this your first year as an NFL quarterback? Why did you wait until the end of your career when almost no team was interested in you and you were a backup? Inquiring minds want to know, but here we are all these years later, and Kaepernick talking about his disgusting display of taking a knee.
2: You finally took that knee. What was the feeling? Where was your head?
3: I had a few different thoughts. Was thinking about all the people before me and the sacrifices that they had made, how far they were willing to go, whether that's the Montgomery bus boycotts, whether that's Rosa Parks, whether that's Malcolm X, whether that's MLK, we saw people willing to go extraordinary lengths because they believed that we could be better and they believed that we could bring about rights and equity and justice for everyone. And to think about the sacrifices that people before us had made, if they're willing to go that far, how far should we be willing to go? What is the cost and the expense of doing nothing? I got to see different cities respond differently to me. We went to Buffalo, New York, saw people light my jersey on fire and throw it in front of our bus as we're pulling in for the game. I saw people with shirts that they were selling that had me within the scope of a sniper rifle. I also saw down in San Diego, the first time we took a knee, a black woman who had a sign, Kaepernick for president.
1: Well, certainly no Kaepernick for president, and that's in part George Floyd, Colin Kaepernick. That's all would set the climate to say it's okay to, you know, the criminals are the victims. And, you know, him taking a knee. Kaepernick, be professional. And this is one example. I know you're retired now, forced into retirement. This is one example where I agree with shut up and dribble. But in this case, shut up and throw the ball. And if you felt so strongly about this, why didn't you do it in year one? These years later, what do you folks think? 800-848-9222. At the White House today, President Trump meeting with Jewish leaders in the Oval Office. And that's a wonderful thing. One of them came out and talked to reporters.
4: My name is Yossi Stedman. I'm active in the Jewish community in New York and New Jersey for the best part of 20 years. Today was an opportunity for the first time in over 50 years for the President of the United States to meet with the Grand Rabbis of the largest Hasidic sect, the visibly Hasidic community, visibly Jewish people such as myself. We had the opportunity to thank the President for everything that he does for the United States. And enjoy.
5: Thank you so much.
1: And I'm still thinking about the woman at the Brooklyn bookstore, a Jewish bookstore, that gave it to Mom Donnie when he walked in thinking that he was going to have a perfect photo op. And she said, I don't think so. Hey, you know who's been stepping up big lately? He was never going to be a contender up against Trump, but Florida Governor Ron DeSantis in the last couple of months as governor of Florida. But, you know, he has a leg up on New York, and he also did a mic drop, if you will, in making this comparison to New York. So you have Florida now that's shining in almost every regard, and New York is just the opposite.
6: 3 or 4 million more residents than New York State does, yet our budget's $117 billion, their budget's $268 billion. We have the lowest per capita tax in the country. We've paid off, just since I've been governor, 52% of our state's debt. And we have a smaller government today than the day I took office. See, it can be done.
1: And DeSantis is correct. So I'm curious from you folks to explain why America is almost obsessed, if you will, with this case out of Massachusetts. And that is the Clancy case. And she's charged with murdering Lindsay Clancy, her three children, ages 3, 8 months old, and 5, at her Massachusetts family home, January of 23. What is the fascination with this case? Because I'm still trying to get it myself. And so the judge, Judge William Sullivan, sent jurors home just a few hours ago for the day in the Clancy murder trial after denying the defense's request to remove a juror from the case who the defense lawyer claims refused to listen. The jury foreperson said this juror refuses to listen to the judge's instructions.
7: All right. Well, good afternoon, everybody. What I'm going to do is excuse you until tomorrow morning at 9 o'clock, all right? And then I'll speak to you at that point tomorrow morning. So remember the instructions that I've given you over and over again. Stay away from any coverage about this. Don't talk about this case. And I will see everybody tomorrow morning.
1: And it is at that time, just a few hours from now, 8.5 hours, give or take, this judge is going to be forced to declare a mistrial. Then at that point, the prosecution has to decide whether they want round two, whether they want another bite at the apple on this case, or whether they just don't prosecute. Most of the time, generally speaking, prosecutors will turn around again to seek a conviction a second time, with the logic being that they've learned from their mistakes the first time at trial. So I don't know what's going to happen here, but I really am trying to figure out what is this fascination that America has with this case. What makes it so special? Is it that this mother may get off in terms of being convicted, not being convicted? What, and three kids that are no longer alive, three beautiful children? NBC reporter Laura Jarrett, who covers the court system for NBC, she sat down a panel discussion discussing this case.
5: Kevin Reddington, Lindsey Clancy's defense attorney, fired up there saying that essentially this one person, this one holdout, is not following the law.
8: Yes, so this is really interesting. 11-1, I think we can surmise where that one stands. And I say that because Kevin Reddington's argument to the judge was that the foreperson wrote a note that said there is one juror who will not follow the judge's instructions on reasonable doubt. Laura, it's all coming together. Now we know why Lindsey Clancy was brought up there. That's a fundamental right that she has to be presumed innocent, and the prosecutors have the burden to prove the case against her by a reasonable doubt. We know why the jurors were brought up one by one to take their oath again, that they are to make their determination based on the judge's instructions and the evidence in the courtroom. That is what they're supposed to be doing, not taking into consideration anything else. And now we know why Kevin Reddington makes this argument, because based on, you know, educated guess, we don't know for sure, but it would seem that one holdout, because the foreperson is saying they're not listening to reasonable doubt, is likely on the side of conviction for something.
5: We don't know what.
8: But we don't know what, where the others are favoring the defense, because obviously that's the burden of proof for prosecutors.
5: Why wouldn't the judge just remove that one juror? If there's any suggestion at all that that juror, and again, we don't know all the contours of it, but if there is any suggestion at all that that juror is not able to follow the law, why wouldn't the judge just entertain the defense motion to remove that jury, and then you remove any worry that could go up on appeal? These jurors have been at this for days now, right?
1: And that's part of the problem. If you remove the juror, it throws a monkey wrench into the system and opens up the appeal process. Let's go to line one, Chris in the Catskills. Where you been, stranger?
9: Hey, how have you been, Dominic? So I have a close friend of mine, and she told me I am fascinated with this case. I can't get enough of it. And I said, really? I said, this case creeps me out. I don't like to hear about it. And she got very adamant about it. She said the mental health system failed this woman. She complained about her severe depression problems, postpartum depression. They went and put her on powerful psychotropic drugs that made her crazy, and they didn't see her enough as a patient.
1: And so is that your belief or just your friend's belief?
9: No, I think that's a good statistical slice of why people are fascinated with this case.
1: I don't get it, Chris. It seems like this case is rocking America, and it's all what people want to talk about.
9: Well, everybody talks about the failures of our mental health system, and a lot of these medications, you hear the side effects on the television ads about increased risk of suicide, strange thoughts when you take these medications. They work scientifically through uptake inhibitors where they're manipulating how your body absorbs body chemicals that have effects on the psyche, on your psychology of how your brain works. And what happens is these uptake inhibitors don't always work how they're supposed to. Okay, what ends up happening is the immune system either bypasses them or it builds up a tolerance. And over time, and maybe right off the bat in certain individuals, certain patients, they don't work like they're supposed to. And what ends up happening is you have a fluctuation and a deficiency in brain chemicals that are even worse than what they're trying to target to begin with. That's right. Why you always hear these side effects on, you know, the 30-second television ad.
1: And you do, Chris. I'm terribly late for a break. Glad to hear from you. I haven't heard from you in a while. Time for a break. We are coming right back.
0: It's Dominic Carter. This This is Moving America. Here's Jake Novak.
10: As of right now, it is legal to drive 75 miles per hour in Missouri, theoretically. The state's new law allowing a limit of up to 75 went into effect on August 28th. But so far, exactly which highways and interstates that will be getting that higher speed limit hasn't been decided yet. What's the push behind all of this? For one thing, improved safety features in most new vehicles make driving faster a lot less dangerous. Many drivers along rural highways note that heavy traffic is very rare on those roads, and lower speed limits seem only to be an excuse for more speeding ticket revenue. Some even say that faster speed limits can boost tourism. Of course, the safety experts disagree. They say the economic benefits are small compared to the added risk of accidents and less fuel efficiency. But with self-driving cars and EVs becoming more common, the arguments for keeping traffic slower do seem to be fading away. Just ask Sammy Hagar. He hasn't been able to drive 55 since 1984. I'm Jake Novak.
0: This is Moving America. Coming Friday, September 11th, WABC's Gala in Midtown Manhattan, the greatest show on earth.
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0: If you missed Joe Concha, here is what you missed.
17: Dr. Abdul El Sayed. This drives me nuts. I just don't get why people, you know, say they're doctors when they're actually not. We saw this with Dr. Jill Biden, right? I'm a doctor. Are you? Really? How many patients have you treated? Did you go through a residency? Did you go through medical school? Did you go through the things that my wife has? My wife's an ER doctor. They have shared this once or twice. And while I'm not an ER doctor, I'm sure that I'm not going to brag ever that I am, I see what she goes through on a daily basis. She worked this week, Tuesday, Wednesday, Friday, 12-hour shifts, which really aren't 12 hours because they're more like 14, 15. Because when she comes home, instead of like resting, she actually does this thing called charting, where she has to go through all of her patient charts to make sure that everything that she recommended is on the up and up, because we are in a very legal culture where if you get one thing wrong as a doctor, even one, you will be sued. Even one thing. And I get it completely. Like, you know, you go to a doctor, he or she says one thing, and then, well, the prognosis is something different than it should have been. All right, I get your gripe, but at the same time, she has to be perfect. There is no job in this world where you have to be perfect, quite like an ER doctor. And my wife strives to be that on a daily basis. Well, Dr. Abdul El Sayed, this guy, says that, well, you know, actually, I've saved more lives than any doctor ever has, despite the fact that he does not have a medical license. You don't have a medical license, you can't call yourself a doctor. I don't care about what degree you got in college. I'm sorry, I just don't. I see it on a daily basis with my wife, right? This is a whole bowl of wrong. Anyway, here is Dr. El Sayed talking about, well, I am a doctor.
18: You got attacked by your rivals for calling yourself a physician, not just a doctor, even though you don't have a valid state medical license in New York or Michigan, which apparently is what you need legally to call yourself a physician. Do you wish you'd just stuck to calling yourself a doctor, which you are, to avoid all of this controversy and attacks on your physician status?
19: You know, at the end of the day, it's not about whether or not I'm a physician or a doctor. The question is, can you see a doctor?
17: Oh.
19: It's not about my education. It's about whether or not your kid gets a good at education. So,
18: well,
19: it's not spending
18: that's a good
19: time.
18: Line, but people would say it's also about, did you tell the truth?
19: Well, I would say that I was the health director for the city of Detroit, and I've done more to provide more people health care or eliminate their medical debt than most doctors have done in their practice career.
17: Oh, screw you. Honestly.
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0: From New York City to the world, it's Dominic Carter.
1: And back to the phones we go. Rebecca, line two in Brooklyn. Good morning. What's on your mind?
2: Hi, Dominic. How are you? I just wanted to share something about the Lindsey Clancy case, and that is that for a very long time, not that I wanted her to feel guilty, but I felt very certain that she needed to be sort of punished or accounted for what she did. However, I just wanted to share with the audience that my mother, who is a therapist with a specialty in schizophrenia and hearing voices, it was so fascinating that she explained to us just the other day what these command voices that literally command the person to do things. I just found it really changed what I feel about the case. And I know that it's veering towards the defense. I just wanted to share that these are actual voices. And in psychosis, she was explaining to us that they can command a person to kill, to murder, to do terrible things. I found it fascinating. I never really knew that it's a real voice.
1: Yes, indeed, it's a real voice. And we've seen it at the White House, where the Secret Service has shot people, where voices told them to go to the White House and try to get in, driving their vehicle. We've seen it all over the country and the world. But for argument's sake, Rebecca, let's say, paranoid schizophrenia, it is a very serious issue. But let's say for argument's sake that yes, that's exactly what happened in her case. Should she be found not guilty and sent to the mental hospital? What should happen in her case?
2: Well, are you asking me what my opinion is, or what, my opinion?
1: What do you think should happen?
2: After, we don't often sit with our mothers and really sit and talk about like her profession, but after she sat and really explained to us what it is, I really changed my mind. And I felt that I would prefer to see her put away in a mental institution as opposed to being in a prison sentence for life. And she might have to be institutionalized for life. I don't know the cure, but I would prefer that, yeah.
1: Right. Well, if the jury's deadlocked and the prosecution can't get a conviction, none of that applies. She will completely walk if they can't get a conviction one thing or another. Yes. If they cannot get a conviction, she will walk on everything. And as of right now, it's deadlocked. So the prosecution will probably come back for a second trial, but we'll see what happens. I hear you, Rebecca. You've changed your opinion on this case. We are taking your live calls, 800-848-9222. We are coming right back.
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4: And I think this will be the demise of the Democratic Party, because I think the Democrats are too afraid to take them on. And you've seen the strength from so many of them. And in fact, even in Maine, where you got Graham Plattner, the guy with the big Nazi tattoo, and that was such a disaster. But you've got them saying up there, well, we need someone like Graham, minus the tattoo, minus the allegations of rape, minus the allegations of physical assault. We need someone nice and wonderful like Graham Plattner, with his views that were so extreme democratic socialist, that we need someone like that, because he did get 72% of the vote in the primaries. I mean, that's a sad testament. And Maine is such a beautiful, great state. Wake up, Mainers. You deserve so much better. And he's not alone. You got the allegations of rape, minus the allegations of physical assault. We need someone nice and wonderful like Graham Plattner with his views that were so extreme Democratic socialists that we need someone like that. Because he did get 72% of the vote in the primaries. I mean, that's a sad testament. And Maine is such a beautiful, great state.

0: very common sense, normal guy. Abdul Al-Sayed does have a primary. The primary, I believe, is coming up August 4th. And so there's a lot on the hopper there. And Abdul Al-Sayed, talk about an extreme. First of all, he hangs around with Hassan Piker. That's the guy who said that America deserved 9/11. And then he's hanging around with all these other kind of questionable characters in Dearborn, Michigan. And if this does not embody the radical democratic socialists of America, I don't know what does. Listen to Abdul Al-Sayed not that long ago, where he actually poses the question, do we really need cops? I kid you not. This is what he said. Take a listen. In his own words.
1: Do police really need to use guns? Do we need as much of a police force? And so if we ask ourselves about how we spend money in the public, where that money goes, where it comes from, we need to make a lot better decisions about investing in the things that root out poverty rather than investing in policing poverty. And we need to understand that these are racialized questions because of systemic racism. When we make a choice to invest in policing in a majority black community rather than to invest in public schools, that choice is influenced by systemic racism.
0: So, do we need guns? That was the focus of his questions. Do we need guns for police? Police are supposed to give them a piece of candy?
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0: Today in the White House, John, he was going on and on and on. He's like, I am done with them. I am fed up. He started the naval blockade.
4: You know, he's right. Everybody says it. Whatever Iran says, you can't believe anything.
0: Yes, he said a bunch of liars. He called them a bunch of liars, a bunch of scum. And John, he set up the blockade just about an hour ago on the Strait of Hormuz. And guess what that means? Ka-ching, ka-ching, ka-ching. You understand better than anybody. It basically blocks Iran from $400 million a day. $400 million a day of oil coming in and out is not going to be able to move.
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1: As I mentioned at the top of the show, and good news for AM radio, House Majority Leader Steve Scalise vowing to bring the AM radio for every vehicle act to the floor for a vote. It's the right thing to do. So I'm looking at my Twitter, at my ex, and in a moment, we're going back to your telephone calls, 800-848-9222 on this Friday a.m. regarding the Lindsey Clancy murder trial. Lisa from Queens just said, at Dominic TV, I couldn't even call this baby killer a, quote, mother. I'd vote to do the same to her. What she did is unforgivable. I wish I could have taken the children to protect them. So many childless couples desperately want a child. Now, Lisa does have a point there about so many couples for one reason or another that can't have children that would do anything for the blessing from God of having a child. And so I hear you, Lisa, from Queens. And then we also took the call that's somewhat sympathetic to this mother on trial. And in all likelihood, it's in about 8.5 hours, give or take, the judge will be forced to declare a mistrial or remove a juror. And I don't see him doing that. And then it becomes a question of how many alternates does the judge have that could step in immediately. And I don't see that happening because the jury has already deliberated and for a number of days, and the alternate

0: and a juror is not part of those deliberations. So I just don't see that happening. So, Matt Blaze, I got a question for you, Mr. Man. And I'll ask you the question after this. I found this, Matt, very interesting. Inquiring minds want to know. CNN reporting that more Democrats are identifying as socialists, especially younger Democrats. And I want you, Matt Blaze, to think about that for a second, but this part of a report from CNN.
1: They think of themselves as democratic socialists. Among all Democrats, including those independents who lean towards the Democratic Party, look at this. We're talking about a third of all Democrats who identify as democratic socialists. Bernie Sanders and Zora Mandani are not alone. They are a considerable part of the Democratic base at this point. And more than that, if you look at Democrats under the age of 35, they are nearly half of the Democratic Party. Look at this. 42% of Democrats think of themselves as democratic socialists under the age of 35, just like Zora Mandani. That, what happened in New York City, is not some aberration, right? It is not something that just happened in New York City. It is something that we are seeing grow within the Democratic Party at this particular point when we're talking about 42% of Democrats under the age of 35 identifying as democratic socialists and a third of all Democrats. My goodness gracious.
0: But ask them to define what a Democrat socialist is. I bet they can't. Matt Blaze, are you surprised by what's in this CNN report that more Democrats are identifying as socialists, especially younger Democrats?
2: No, because this is the trendy thing to do. It's always about the trend. We just talked about Colin Kaepernick kneeling. Remember when it happened? All of the football, high school football, youth football, they were all kneeling. Do you think some 9-year-old knew why he was kneeling? No. But he saw it on social media, saw it on Instagram. I don't know, TikTok was around yet. But they saw it everywhere, and they started kneeling too. They stood with Kaepernick or knelt with Kaepernick. They didn't know what they were kneeling about. So now they see the democratic socialist word everywhere. Oh, Zora Mamdani, he's young, he's smiling, he's the mayor of New York City. Oh, I'm going to be what he is. They don't know what it is. They have no idea what it is. But they just see the young guy who used to be a rapper. He looks cool. He seems cool. I want to be like him. They don't know what they're being. They have no clue what it means, what they're signing up for, what the belief is. They have absolutely no idea.
0: I think you hit it on the head there, Mr. Man. So tell me something good, Blaze, before we go back to the telephone calls. Tell me something good. Here we are on a Friday. We had a rough week. That's it. We had a rough week, the stabbing in Times Square. Man, it's an eye-opener. You could have been walking up that block. I could have been walking up that block.
2: Yep.
0: Somebody just walks up to you, pulls out a knife, and stabs you in the stomach. I mean, so we had a rough week, man, and I see you got on your Adidas, your jacket there.
2: Yes.
0: Your blue jacket, your gray T-shirt. Tell me something good, Mr.
2: The
0: Man,
2: good thing
0: on
2: it
0: a Friday.
2: I'll tell you this. It is Friday, and when I go home, I will clean my pool, and they are coming today to close my pool. Is a good thing.
0: Why are you making me look bad? Why are you making me look bad? Because you're closing your pool.
2: Yes.
0: I haven't even scheduled to have my pool closed yet.
2: So my electric bill can go back to normal, not having to run that pump 8 hours a day.
0: Yeah, well, normal. Do you know what they're charging? Like Orange and Rockland, do you know what they're charging these days?
2: I know what my bill was.
0: Ooh.
2: In Central Jersey.
0: Tell me something else good.
2: You could still get a Big Mac if you want.
0: No, you're trying to kill me, man. Our listeners that are doing a great job on me on the right track, I'm easy like Sunday morning, and you want me to go back to that poison?
2: Ice cream? What about some ice cream?
0: No, I can't have that either. Oh, boy.
2: Sneak it. You'd sneak it. What about bears? No bears walking around your house?
0: I did see
2: house.
0: A bear earlier today, but it was a baby bear. That's why I didn't post it.
2: Oh.
0: He tried to get into the garbage can, couldn't get into the garbage can, and walked away.
2: Well, if baby, so I said, if baby bears,
0: this one.
2: If baby bear's there, that means mama bear's not far.
0: Right. And that's another reason why I didn't go outside.
2: That's That was a smart move.
0: Thank you. Thank you, Matt Blaze. Thank you. You know, I'm going to come back to you because I want to know, inquiring minds want to know, what do you do on your weekends? But hold that thought for a second. Let's go to some of these telephone calls. Robert, line one in Maine. Good morning, Robert. What's on your mind?
3: Yeah, I don't want to change the topic too much, but getting back to this lady who killed her three kids, the mental health system seems to have things backwards. Remember when President Reagan was almost killed? They put the person, the Hinckley fella, in prison, in a hospital, a prison-like hospital forever. And what better place to make a diagnosis and if something new is found out in the science of mental health to apply that to help this person get better and maybe be released someday than to use that constant watch in a hospital? In this lady's case who killed her kids, the system was completely backwards. Everybody's so difficult, so worried about putting people in hospitals, possibly because of the cost, possibly because of what's called civil rights issues, that diagnoses are tried to be made by several different therapists or psychiatrists on the outside where they only see people briefly in a fragmented fashion. And the person just struggles in that system. If they were more easily placed in a hospital to be watched carefully under protocols to make a better, proper diagnosis and possible treatment, this stuff wouldn't be prevented 100%, but it would be helped very much. And that's my main point.
0: So, Robert, you believe, first of all, in Maine, are you following the case closely? I mean, Massachusetts is not too far away from you, but in your opinion, are folks in Maine following this case very closely?
3: Yeah, they really are. And, you know, people are on both sides of it. But as I said, the mental health, you know, such a big difference between diagnosing, say, heart failure, where we have machines, where we have technology to do tests on people and find out if somebody has real heart failure. Whereas with a psychiatric illness or disability, all we have is what we see. We listen to the patient. Perhaps we talk to the families. Sometimes we have some, but we really don't have the kinds of better tests that we have in other branches of medicine. What we do have is we have a place where the person can be watched very carefully by skilled clinicians in an inpatient setting for as long as it takes to make a proper diagnosis and to try to decide on therapy. What happens now is they see a bunch of different people, psychiatrists who see them for 15 or 20 minutes and get placed on a series of medications. That's really backwards. It's backwards from what was done in the past with Hinckley, and it's backwards in terms of using what we do have to try to make things better. And yes, people are following it in Maine and in Massachusetts, where I'm from originally.
0: Robert, thank you for a well thought out point of view, and you make some good points there. Robert calling from Maine. Before I go to Bob in Boston here, I'm looking at my Twitter at my ex, the lovely Liz Rosenblatt. Liz says, as a mom of 8 and a grandma of 10 beautiful children, I cannot imagine how any mother could intentionally want to hurt their child. Drugs can alter brain chemicals. Let's think about that for a moment. Good point there, Liz. Let's go to Bob, line 2, Boston. Good morning, Bob. What's on your mind?
4: Hi, Dominic. First of all, I want to say how much I enjoy your show.
0: Thank you.
4: And secondly, I think one of the reasons why people are fascinated, at least in the Boston area, we've had two major cases involving women. One was the Karen Reed trial, which she was found innocent when she was accused of killing a Boston policeman with her car. And the second trial hasn't come up, but it's coming up with Sarah Birchmore, who was murdered by a police officer. And this is the third one that's kind of followed. And, people have been doing comparisons between the three cases, and it's just been talked about a lot. And even though they're all very deeply different, and you know, it's a very sad situation, I feel for her. And I think what you had said earlier is correct. I think it's going to be a mistrial, and I think they will bring another case back again against her again.
0: So, Bob, if they don't get the conviction this time, does your hunch tell you they may get it the second time or no?
4: No, I think she's guilty of insanity. I mean, no person in their right mind could do what she did, and the fact that she tried to kill herself afterwards. And her life is ruined. You know, she's a paraplegic now. She's in a wheelchair. I mean, there's nothing good that's coming out of this case. It's just a very sad case, in my opinion.
0: It is. Just quickly, explain this national phenomenon of attention to this case. Why?
4: Well, I think, you know, some people think she's an attractive woman. I think that's some interest. And just the bizarre nature of the case. I mean, it doesn't happen very often where a mother kills three of her own children and then tries to commit suicide. It just has captured the public, and at least in the Boston area, because of the other cases, a lot of people are drawing comparisons, even though I don't believe there's any comparison between them other than they're all women. But it's, you know, my opinion, it's just a very sad situation, and she didn't get the mental help she needs, as some other callers had pointed out. And wherever she ends up, I mean, her life is over, in my opinion, whether it's jail or a mental hospital.
0: Correct. It's going to be a very tough road. Bob from Boston, thank you for the wonderful call. Let's go to Vincent, line 3, Brooklyn. Good morning, Vincent.
5: In regards to this Clancy woman, first off, when she woke up in a hospital bed after trying to off herself, she said, "Do I need a lawyer?" Well, and she's claiming that she was hormonal because of the postpartum blues and everything. Well, if I'm ever accused of offing somebody or beating somebody up, when the cops take me downtown, I'm going to say at the time I was trans and I was hormonal. How about that, Democrats? Put that in your pipe and smoke it, because you believe in this trans stuff and everything. So that's what I'm going to say. You're talking about, I heard yesterday that this is going to be, if this woman beats this case, you forget about the hormonal ceiling, because they're going to say, who's going to want to hire this person to be the president, this woman, because she's going to be in charge of the football, and heaven forbid if she's hormonal. But that's what I'm going to say. And Democrats, you're always talking about that there's such a thing as trans men and trans women. Well, when the cops arrest me and they got me downtown, I'm going to say I'm not guilty, because I was trans at the time, and I was hormonal.
0: Well, I hear you, Vincent, but you know,
5: I'm trying to point out, Dominic, how ridiculous the whole Democratic position is. And this woman is guilty of, she should be, like your previous caller said, she should be in an institution for the criminally insane for the rest of her life, because I've known women who suffered from postpartum blues, and they got the help. It took a lot of work, a lot of love, and a lot of family, but they got there. They got it. They did the work, and they didn't go kill their two. She didn't. This woman in particular didn't kill her kids or didn't try and do them harm.
0: Well, I hear you, Vincent. I got to take a break. Thank you for the call. I hear you, Vincent, and I'm not excusing away her behavior, but you know, we're not women, and from what I understand, this hormonal issue, it's a major one. Now, most women, I would say 9.5 out of 10 women don't resort to this type of behavior, but I just don't know. Maybe that's the fascination in this case. Time for a break. We are coming right back.
6: It's Dominic Carter. And now,
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7: And now, it's time for the Cat's Corner.
9: America's debt problem? We are always talking about that. Well, who pays the bill? I go back to the time when the debt was $5.5 trillion. And Newt Gingrich was the speaker. And what did they do? They worked together as Americans, sat down with common sense decisions, and brought down the deficit from $5.5 trillion down to $5 trillion. Well, that is the last time the American people said $5 trillion. Since then, it has grown to $38, $39 trillion. It has gotten out of whack. It has gotten out of control. And what is President Trump trying to do? He is trying, as a businessman, to bring it under control. He is trying to bring business back to America. He says he has commitments for $19 trillion in new manufacturing. Let's be proud and say, made in the USA. Bring jobs back to America. And that's what President Trump is doing. This is John Catsimatidis, and this is the Cat's Corner.
6: If you missed Katz and Cosby, here's what you missed.
10: Admiral Howard.
11: I can't wait to ask him what he thinks about Pickaxe Mountain. Like, how do you get to this? Because apparently it's really deep embedded, like the bunker buster bombs that we used on the other
10: now,
11: ones before.
10: You also have Bruce Blakeman, that's going to talk about 545, that's going to talk about this 12 blocks of
12: 11th Avenue, John. 11th Avenue.
13: Encampment.
12: And it's growing by the day. By the way, they're putting in electricity in the encampment to make it nice for them.
11: Do they have any air conditioning too? Yeah, do they have a restaurant?
12: That's right. And all the Pellegrino they want with wedges of lime would be perfect.
11: Wait, they're putting in what?
12: They're putting in electricity.
11: Oh, my goodness.
13: But where are they getting it from?
12: Well, that's a good question, isn't it?
13: You know, they could have extension cords.
10: Where
13: are they plugging the extension cord into?
11: I mean, this is crazy.
12: Maybe into the Intrepid. Who knows?
11: Yeah, and then I understand
10: there's a vote at the city council on the horses in Central Park. So we're going to be going to Christina Hansen. We're going to go to Central Park and get a report on the horses in Central Park.
11: And yeah. I love the horses. They're so beautiful.
10: It's part of the ambiance of New York.
11: It is. Everybody who comes, every time we have a tourist friend who comes in and says, oh, I want to take a horse ride.
10: Central Park.
11: It's so classic.
10: Yeah.
11: It is. It's so classic.
10: Is KT on yet?
11: She is on.
10: Let's go to KT.
11: Yeah, KT, former Deputy National Security Advisor under President Trump. KT, first of all, the blockade just went into effect literally about an hour ago there on the Strait of Hormuz. Your thoughts about that?
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0: Now, from New York City to the world, it's Dominic Carter.
1: And we see your telephone calls. Let's go back to them. Line 4, Sherman in Manhattan. Good morning, Sherman.
2: Good morning to you too, Dominic. I was going to say, I was watching an interesting piece on YouTube about women not getting diagnosed because, with all due respect, this is an adult show that I love, so I'm going to say like it is. There's a double standard where men get looked at from they start off from childhood. Men are always, you know, looked at to be responsible and your character and et cetera, and you know your decisions that you're making from time you're young. Women are not spoken to in terms of their character and you know the decisions that they're making and the scrutiny and so forth. Especially, wait for it, especially attractive women. An attractive woman is less likely. This is, you know, you can go online and see it on YouTube. This very fascinating, deep, serious, sober documentary about extremely attractive women, extremely cute women, women that are tall, women that are looked at, admired a lot. They get less scrutiny. They get less responsibility told to them. They get less finger pointing. They get less pointed out to them that they made a mistake, that they were wrong. And so, in a sense, it's saying that the society today is creating female monsters because attractive women are getting away with a lot of slick stuff. They're more likely to shoplift. People, they did a study too. So-called unattractive women in the store get watched. Really attractive women, they don't get watched, and they're the ones most likely doing the shoplifting. Women that look well off. That young lady that was running track and field, remember? She hit the girl with the baton and then copped the plea, pretended like she didn't do anything wrong, and she started crying and played the victim.
1: So what does your heart tell you about this case?
2: You know, it's really a shocking thing, but it's not the first time I've heard it. That woman killed her kids to go be with some guy years ago. Remember, I forgot this woman's name in the South. She said some black guy kidnapped her kids or something like that because she wanted to have a relationship with some dude. So listen, sometimes women do it because there are a lot of different issues. Sometimes they're severely mentally ill. Sometimes they're very lonely. Sometimes they define themselves by the boyfriend or the husband or the guy that they have. There's a lot going on. But the main thing is that we need to pay attention to everybody's behavior. Doesn't matter if they're male or female in your family. If you see a female in your family acting strange or odd or violent or jumping off the deep end over nonsense or minor stuff, you got to call it like it is. You can't sit here and think it's a phase. Sometimes you got to force people to be honest enough to go see somebody professional and talk to somebody.
1: Sherman, thank you for the call. Let me try and squeeze in Tom in New Jersey. Tom, I got 25 seconds for you. Go ahead, please.
3: Okay, many years ago, there was another case where a woman drowned her children. So I'm wondering why there was no comparison done with that. You recall that case?
1: I do. I think that was in Boston, but I'm short on time. What is your point, Tom?
3: No, the point is that I'm surprised there was no comparison to see if there's any similarities, you know?
1: Okay. Do you think this woman is guilty?
3: I tell you, if I was a judge, I would be extremely soft on her.
1: You'd be soft on her. Okay, all right, you cut her a break. Folks, I will continue this conversation on Sunday night. I'm back at 3 p.m. later on today.
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6: I'm Janice Kirkhell. A ray of hope in flood-ravaged Nepal. A lawmaker says two trapped workers have been rescued alive from a hydropower tunnel. This is 9 days after the floods. This video is lighting up social media. Construction engineer Leon Jacobs says he is not surprised. He spoke out about the conditions in those tunnels earlier this week, suggesting that survival is possible.
7: The likelihood is very good based upon the environmental conditions, because the tunnels are so large. That there's, you know, a fair amount of air down there. The question, of course, becomes what do they have for food and water? You know, reading some of the articles, you know, some of the locations, they had provisions, you know, within the tunnel that were active, that were working.
6: He says access to water is, of course, key. Hurricane Marie is now packing maximum sustained winds of 100 miles an hour, and as a Category 2 storm is pushing closer to the Southern California coast. News Nation meteorologist Kai Goldberg says it is threatening to bring dangerous surf and equally concerning coastal flooding.
8: The high surf advisory, we're looking at the southwest facing beaches picking up 5 to 8 foot breakers. There could be some sneaker sets up to 10 feet. And again, that's from Saturday, Sunday, Monday, and Tuesday. By Tuesday evening, most of these advisories will come to a close.
6: A potential moment of clarity is on the docket in Plymouth, Massachusetts this morning. The judge presiding over the Lindsey Clancy triple murder trial is preparing to question a juror in open court on what stands to be the seventh day of deliberations. It follows the foreperson coming forward and claiming that there is one juror who is refusing to follow the law when it comes to reasonable doubt. News Nation's Brian Enton has been speaking with Clancy's attorney, Kevin Reddington.
9: The judge is going to question that juror and try to find out what's going on and if that one person is refusing to follow the law. I asked Kevin Reddington, do you want one of the alternate jurors put in, or would you want a mistrial? And he said, there is no way I want a mistrial. And he didn't answer the question about whether they would want to move an alternate juror in.
6: The Trump administration is asking the Supreme Court to let it enforce a new U.S. Postal Service rule tightening the use of mail-in ballots. The Justice Department made the emergency request, asking the Supreme Court to lift Boston-based U.S. District Judge Indira Talwani's order temporarily preventing the Postal Service from enforcing the new rule. This is the Worldwide News Network.
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6: The race is on to get out of Dodge and grab one last hurrah of summer this Labor Day weekend. This driver is trying to keep his eyes on the prize and trying not to worry about the others out there.
10: Sometimes I get road rage, and that's not a great thing, but just take a deep breath and relax, and you'll eventually get there.
6: AAA says the average price for gas in New Jersey clocks in at $4.24 a gallon, about 10 cents higher than the national average. And they advise against traveling between noon and 8 on Friday, if at all possible. Just ahead of next week's 25th observance of the 9/11 attacks, the New York City Council is providing $1 million in funding to the 9/11 Memorial and Museum. It's designed to provide field trips, among other educational programs.
11: Nothing compares to seeing a student's face when they stand in that space. It's not just history to them anymore. It becomes real. It becomes human.
6: Speaker Julie Menon notes education on 9/11 is increasingly important, as nearly one-third of Americans were born after the attack or are too young to remember it. Flags have been lowered and 16 landmarks throughout New York State are illuminated in pink tonight in honor of Gloria Steinem. Governor Kathy Hochul says Steinem was a quintessential New Yorker who broke down barriers and changed what was possible for women everywhere. Gloria Steinem was 92 years old. Checking WABC weather, partly cloudy overnight with thunderstorms possible, a low of 72. Sunshine mixing with clouds later on, high of 83. Sunny and dry for the rest of Labor Day weekend with highs near 80. I'm Janice Kirkell for 77 WABC News.
0: This
4: This is John Katzmatidis. 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
19: So she's got the number one radio show in

All right, my mic is on now, and that means that I could end my career with two or three words. All right, good evening, Walter Sterling. The legendary Robert Clotworthy is here tonight. Yes, Robert Clotworthy, the voice of Ancient Aliens. Other shows, they put on, like, people telling stupid stories and then calling it conspiracies. No, no. We have the source, Robert Clotworthy and Ross Coulthart from News Nation. No better broadcasters, no better voices than here on the other side of midnight. And why is that? Because I prepare the show. What? No, no one else prepares their show, I guarantee it. The other side of midnight, Walter Sterling.

0: Now, can you believe living in Sydney, Australia? Can you imagine what that's like? I've been there twice. I walked around. I'm like, why doesn't the entire world live here? Instead, we're talking to Ross Coulthard, who does live there, with News Nation, expert on conspiracies, on how our government is screwing us, and a fantastic broadcaster. Ross, welcome to the other side of midnight.
1: G'day, Walter, and g'day, Midnight Misfits. I thought I'd take you back 2,500 years nearly tonight, Walter.
0: That's so cool.
1: In book two of the histories written by a guy called Herodotus in 440 BC, Herodotus wrote that he visited a vast complex near a place called Lake Moeris and the City of Crocodiles. And he described an amazing temple, 12 roofed courts, 3,000 rooms, 1,500 of them above ground and 1,500 below. And he described a gigantic temple with an underground level that was sealed because it contained the tombs of the original builders and, believe it or not, sacred crocodiles. He said the whole thing was greater than the pyramids and more impressive than any Greek monument he knew. Now, this temple, Walter, has been the subject of constant argumentation. As you and I both know, my friend, and we've discussed the scallywag Zahi Hawass, the Egyptologist who does his level best.
0: Very annoying man.
1: He does his level best to try and suppress archaeology in modern Egypt because he's trying to keep, I think, a narrative that everything in Egypt was a product of the current Egyptian civilization going back thousands of years. And many friends of mine, including great people like Ben Van Kirkwick and others, have described their dissatisfaction with this thesis, and none more so than the arguments about Herodotus. And it kind of swelled back into the news. There was an announcement by a joint Egyptian-Chinese team earlier this month, just on the 1st of September. A team from Egypt's Supreme Council of Antiquities and the Shanghai Museum completed the first large-scale systematic excavation since 1962 at a place called the Temple of Sekhmet in ancient Memphis in Egypt. And now, we're not saying that this particular temple that they've excavated is the great temple discovered and visited by Herodotus. But we do know that Herodotus visited Memphis in the 5th century BC. And we do think that the secret temple still to be discovered is possibly under the ground in this area. Now, of course, this is very aggressively disputed by the contemporary Egyptian archaeologists. They say that if there is any such site, it would be at a place called Hawara, about 60 miles from Giza, next to the pyramid of Amenemhat. And many Egyptologists claim that the labyrinth described by Herodotus was in fact the Egyptian pharaoh's now destroyed mortuary temple. Now, enter the skeptics, and there's a lot of them. There are a lot of people who think that yet again this is an example of suppressed science and that this wonderful temple of Herodotus is still to be discovered, perhaps the greatest archaeological discovery to be done in human civilization. And my good friend Ben Van Kirkwick, who's a fellow Aussie, he believes that Herodotus's words described in that chapter I read to you from the histories are evidence of a still buried megastructure. And Ben highlights a 2008 geophysical survey, the so-called Mataha expedition, in this area where this Chinese team is at the moment. And they used ground-penetrating radar back in 2008 and other methods, and they reported a large buried complex of walls and rooms covering an area the size of several football fields under Hawara. It's several meters underground, and the creators of this project argue that this matches Herodotus's description, and they assert that the Egyptian authorities have not excavated it properly or have downplayed the results. And I think there is something to this. It could be the biggest archaeological discovery of the millennium. Is it being ignored or suppressed? It's anyone's guess, but basically there is quite substantial synthetic aperture radar, ground-penetrating radar evidence to suggest that there is something under this site. Herodotus mentioned underground chambers that were connected to the Giza pyramids, and he used the Egyptians' ancient name for Giza, Rostau, and you can actually translate that as mouth of the passages. And so people speculate that this means there is a labyrinthine temple complex right under the Giza Plateau, and that the Giza Plateau might hide its own giant undiscovered temple. So what we do know for sure, Walter, is that Herodotus 2,500 years ago recorded an absolutely enormous, he actually saw it with his own eyes, an enormous complex, some above ground, mostly below ground, that it is believed official archaeologists have either misidentified or perhaps refused to fully investigate. And maybe, just maybe, Giza, already famous for its pyramids, may conceal something even larger beneath the sand. The mainstream Egyptologists, of course, regard the remains in Hawara, which are above ground, as the temple that was talked about by Herodotus. And they treat most of the references to underground cities or temples at Giza as known tombs or shafts. And they dismiss the remote sensing data, the ground-penetrating radar and synthetic aperture radar data. But wouldn't it be sad, Walter, if because of the egos of a few people in Egyptology, investigations were not done to adequately investigate whether there is this great temple described by one of the greatest Greek historian philosophers, Herodotus, 25 years ago? And wouldn't it be wonderful if we could make what is potentially one of the greatest discoveries in the history of human civilization? You think the pyramids are good? You should have heard what Herodotus said about this amazing temple 2,500 years ago.
0: Ross Coulthart, News Nation. Ultimately, what do you think, in your opinion? You've spent a lot of time in Egypt. What do you think they're going to find under there?
1: Look, I think there are great undiscovered discoveries to be made under the Giza Plateau, particularly adjacent to the Sphinx and the pyramids. It's becoming increasingly clear that there are tunnel systems, vast underground areas that have been described by synthetic aperture radar imaging in and around the Giza Plateau. There's an Egyptian guy called Biondi, who did some very groundbreaking research, which he announced last year to great excitement. And he claimed, and I have to admit I was initially very, very skeptical, that synthetic aperture radar imaging had shown that there was another Sphinx underneath the Sphinx, buried under the sand. And he actually presented imagery purporting to show this other Sphinx. Sadly, his paper that made this claim was only withdrawn at the beginning of last month, and it would appear that there's been some dispute raised by people who are expert in synthetic aperture radar imaging that he really hasn't provided the proof to substantiate what he says. But I can tell you he's quite adamant that he has found something, and I'm aware that the technique that he's using, which is a very advanced form of synthetic aperture radar, where you use a satellite beaming a radar beam down on the planet, he listens for vibrations under the Earth as well as that radar, and it allows you to image what's deep underground, far deeper than normal synthetic aperture radar has been able to do until now. And if he's right, it's suggestive that there may in fact be even a second Sphinx, Walter. And if that's the case, it opens up the possibility that there are very, very exciting things still to be found from ancient Egypt in the ruins of what is now modern Egypt. What I'm skeptical about is that contemporary Egypt civilization had anything to do with these amazing constructions. I actually suspect that whatever the Egyptian civilization found of these places, they were discovered by them many tens of thousands of years after they were built. The evidence is beginning to be quite overwhelming that the pyramids, the Sphinx, everything in that area was built possibly tens of thousands, maybe even hundreds of thousands of years ago.
0: Ross Coulthard, it would make far more sense that these things were built tens, twenties, 30,000 years ago than that these buildings were built with a copper chisel and a stone. Makes far more sense. I also...
1: It's crazy, isn't it? It is crazy.
0: I also don't doubt that there are other Sphinx, and we could speculate that much more if we actually knew what the Sphinx was supposed to represent.
1: Well, that's the other thing, Walter. We actually don't know what the Sphinx originally looked like, because it's becoming increasingly clear that the face of the Sphinx was re-altered, that successive pharaohic civilizations in the current Egyptian civilization reshaped the shape of the Sphinx. And so the suggestion is it actually looked a lot different from what it looks like now.
0: Exactly.
1: No thanks to Napoleon either, who fired one of his cannons at it when he visited the Sphinx all those years ago.
0: I think the proof that the dynastic Egyptians did not build any of it is Cleopatra. Last ruler of dynastic Egypt, Cleopatra sent her archaeologist on a mission to find out how the pyramids were built. Now, if a king or queen of Egypt had built those pyramids, those instructions would have been handed down to Cleopatra no problem. I'd be putting my name on it, Walter, if I was the bloke that built it.
1: All right,
0: Ross Coulthard.
1: Just one other thing. There is no hieroglyphics anywhere inside the pyramids.
0: I know. It's amazing.
1: So it's insane. Yeah. Thank you, Walter.
0: How do we find you, sir?
1: You'll find me on YouTube, Reality Check, Ross Coulthard, and you can download the News Nation app and find me there. Thank you, sir.
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2: The Other Side of Midnight with Walter Sterling. Your health matters. Now, here's Yana Derulis.
3: The real anti-aging hack is called strength training. Good news for anyone who'd rather skip the marathon. Turns out that lifting weights does more for aging bodies than almost anything else out there. According to research from the National Institute on Aging, muscle loss is what really steals mobility as we get older. But resistance training, even just once or twice a week, can slow that decline way down. And it doesn't have to mean grinding it out at the gym. Dancing, gardening, carrying laundry up the stairs. Researchers say it all counts. Small moves and big payoff. What's all the craze about creatine supplements for anti-aging? Well, it turns out this gym bag staple might do more to help build muscle. According to dermatology research published by the Journal of Investigative Dermatology, creatine helps power the skin's own energy system. Your health matters. I'm Yana Derulis for the Worldwide News Network.
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4: 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We don't have a chance. Not a chance.
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Hi, I'm retired detective Vic Ferrari, and on tonight's episode of Confessions of a Retired Detective, I share a story of one of my most embarrassing moments with the New York City Police

0: Audio Network. Florida Stories. It's the wildest, weirdest, stupidest, grossest, funniest, sexiest stories from Florida. I'm James Parker. 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
1: I'm up. Oh, God. That means I got to wake up. Thank you, Mr. Matt. I appreciate it. Walter Sterling, Other Side of Midnight. Red Apple Audio Network's legendary Robert Clotworthy, voice of Ancient Aliens, voice to the History Channel, voice of the curse of Oak Island Gold, the man with the most expensive microphones I know.
2: Hey, Walter, how are you?
1: Robert, the last two times you've been on and we talked about the curse of Oak Island, I kept thinking about a possibility with the curse of Oak Island, and I was thinking, was this presented on the show or did I make it up? Here's another possibility, because I've always been stumped about the curse of Oak Island, about the 200-foot digging 200 years ago. I'm like, I don't know if those if the Knights Templar were really going to dig 200 feet down. But here's I think you guys presented it, or I read, I don't know, but here's the theory. It's not an island. It was built from scratch by people who wanted to hide stuff. And they're a little ways down, there's a layer of straw. There's a layer of construction material. And that in a shallow part of water, they built it up. But before they built it up, they put the valuables underneath the island that they created. Is that possible?
2: Absolutely. Sure, it's possible. I think that you were talking about the coconut fiber that they found in these channels that I guess were built that was filtering the water that was coming in into what we call the booby traps that were placed around the island. So, yeah, I know that people have said that it was two islands and that the swamp was artificially created. So there's been a lot of theories, but I did find out today that yesterday they found something pretty fascinating.
1: Is this clickbait, Robert? Is this clickbait?
2: No. This is the real deal. And I saw some photographs of it today, and I got to say, I can't tell you what it is, but it's something that should not be there. It does not naturally exist there. It had to be placed there, and it was placed a couple of hundred feet down that they discovered this. So it's pretty amazing. But now, I want to tell you, I worked on an episode of Ancient Aliens this week.
1: Yes.
2: And it's interesting that Ross was talking about Egypt, because the title of the episode that I worked on this week is called Underground Egypt. It's a deep dive into everything that Ross was talking about, including the Italian research team, all of it. Awas and how there are inconsistencies in some of his, he said something wasn't there. Then later on, you go back and look at his writings and he says something was there. So who knows what's going on, but it's all about what's underground in Egypt, especially in the Giza Plateau, underneath the pyramids. I mean, I was just looking at the script as I was waiting to get on the radio with you. And David Childress mentions that 82% of ancient Egypt lies beneath the sand. 82%. So there's a lot of stuff to be discovered there. And in this particular episode, we go pretty deep into it.
1: Does David Childress say it like this? Is it possible that 82% of Egypt is underground? Is it possible? Does he say it like that?
2: He would say, why would they do that?
1: And his face would turn red and his hands would point up to the sky. Yes, an amazing.
2: I love David. David is wonderful, and he's so passionate about what he believes. And he is Indiana Jones, man. He goes all over the world. He's hitchhiked around the world, essentially. Just him in a backpack and just goes.
1: For a long time, I thought that Hawass said what he said to protect the heritage of his people. He kept talking about his culture and his people, and his people did this, blah, blah. And in my opinion, I don't think that's it, because I've caught him on a couple of occasions saying, and I'm going to discover this. I'm going to be the one to discover Cleopatra's tomb. And I'm like, that's really what it is. He wants the signature. He wants the credit for whatever it is. When others come in, say, okay, we think there's something here, and they have ground-penetrating radar and secret radar, and the minute they do that, he sends them away. They don't get a second chance. Meanwhile, he and his people secretly are doing all of that investigating, and then, boom, he will discover it magically.
2: Well, also in the show, we discuss how there has been this resistance, but more and more people within the government in Egypt are coming to the opinion that maybe there is something there, and maybe we do need to explore this. And Childress again talks about this the ancient Egyptian text where they talk about this civilization prior to the pharaohs. It was called Zeptepi, and you know, maybe that is the first step to discovering a little bit about what is truly happening there and what did happen there, because he talks about going into the Osiris shaft, discovering these underground structures, things that were built below the water table. I mean, how could they possibly build things below the water table at that time?
1: Or now.
2: Or now, yes. It's not easy.
1: No. I think it is far more likely, as I mentioned to Ross, it is far more likely that much of this was built 20, 30,000 years ago than it is that any of it was built with a copper chisel.
2: Oh, yeah. Oh, yeah. It's obvious. I love what you said, that Cleopatra wanted to send out a team to find out who built the pyramids. Yeah, the Egyptians discovered this stuff, and I think they basically just did some remodeling as time went along. There's no soot on the ceilings of the chambers in the pyramids.
1: Right.
2: Where did the light come from?
1: Right.
2: If they didn't have torches, they had something other than that. And like, there's no hieroglyphics. There's no one's buried in those pyramids. In the episode, we talk about these giant shafts that are them remodeling as time went along. There's no soot on the ceilings of the chambers in the pyramids.
1: Right.
2: Where did the light come from?
1: Right.
2: If they didn't have torches, they had something other than that. And like, there's no hieroglyphics. There's no one's buried in those

0: the name of which I can't remember, that has water in it that constantly replenishes. They don't know where the water's coming from, and it seems to have health benefits. What's the name of that place?
1: Oh, I can't remember.
0: You know what I mean, right?
1: Yeah, yeah.
0: That it's an industrial construction. It's not pretty. It's not decorative. It's an industrial construction, possibly for water purification for the people who live there. But the big thing that stumps every archaeologist as they go down, it's always full of water at the same temperature. It has the same temperature, and it has healing properties. And no matter how they've tried to figure out where the water comes from in the middle of the desert, far from the river, they have yet to figure out where the water comes from. And in terms of physics and archaeology, finding out a source of water in the desert should be pretty simple. Therefore, it's mystical. It's magical. It's amazing. I think part of the problem for archaeologists today isn't who gets attributed to, is that there's a jump in technology. There's a jump, a big jump between 20,000 years ago and 4,000 years ago. And what was going on in there? Like, if they could see any bridge, any link as to how it could have possibly happened and then not happened, we may have gotten a straight story, but we're not going to get it from Ziggy Huas there.
1: No. You know, and Ancient Aliens, we're on it. We're digging deep into it. And we're interviewing Biondi, the Italian scientists, that archaeological team that is doing all that imaging, and putting it all on the record.
0: When does that air, that one you were voicing today?
1: Well, this one is still part of, let me look at the number here. It's 18, the 16th episode of season 18, and that's an R nomenclature. I would imagine this one may air in about a month, month and a half, something like that. That's my best guess. It's a little tough to determine with History Channel, because they'll put two or three on at a time. And I will also do these shows not necessarily in order. It's not like I did 15 the week before. Now I'm doing 16. It kind of moves around a little bit.
0: But this is good.
1: This is a good one. I really enjoyed doing this episode. This was fantastic. It got me going.
0: That's pretty cool. Do you ever get notes from the History Channel?
1: Occasionally, but very rarely. I know the funniest note that I heard that came from the network was about Giorgio, where they wanted him to tone down his hair.
0: There
1: was a period of time his hair was getting too much, and they wanted less hair.
0: That's impossible. But I suspect, like, since episode 5, they haven't bothered you guys at all.
1: Yeah, they pretty much leave us alone.
0: Yeah, they're not going to bother. You're in season 19, Ancient Aliens. Congratulations. Which season is it for Oak Island?
1: This is season 14 that we're doing now. And I've done, I think, 4 episodes so far. I think we're doing at least 20 episodes this season. So we're just getting into it, and they're up there digging, finding things. And I'm telling you, today when I asked what was going on, they showed me the pictures. I thought, oh my goodness, this is big. This is exciting.
0: Robert Clotworthy, the voice of the History Channel. You mentioned something funny once. We were talking about the Curse of Oak Island, and then we were talking about the Curse of Civil War Gold, and you pointed out that all gold on the History Channel seems to be cursed, which begs the question, are there any more Cursed Gold series coming up?
1: Let's see, Civil War Gold. I'm not sure, but I'm going to have to ask that question. I'm sure there has to be. There has to be more curses. Oh, and by the way, what they found on Oak Island at the time that this, whatever this was discovered, it was worth more than gold.
0: Can't wait.
1: So it was certainly a treasure.
0: Can't wait. Approximately when does that air?
1: Well, that's this episode. Oh, pardon me. That episode would probably air. We're thinking about, I just talked to the producer, either we start in November or December. So it'll be probably the fourth episode of that, whenever that season begins.
0: My friend, Robert Clotworthy, tremendous contributor to The Other Side of Midnight. Thank you very much for being on the show tonight. Always good stories, always a great friend. Thank you very much, Robert.
1: Thank you, Walter.
0: The Other Side of Midnight with Walter Sterling. I got a phone number, and you're going to need it soon. And, okay, thank you.

0: Oh, look at this. We have a new jingle. Can you play that jingle for Mateus? Why not? Did it break? Okay. All right. I was so excited to give Hey, Mateus. Hi.
1: It's nice to see you and a very or hear you anyway this Friday morning on the Red Apple Audio Networks. I was just trying to figure out what the Red Apple Audio Networks would look like in hieroglyph, since this we're on the verge of a new Egypt craze, just as when Howard Carter first discovered Tutankhamun's tomb, and suddenly we had theaters that looked like Egyptian temples, and there were songs about old King Tut, and it was a craze in the early 20s, 1924. And then even Steve Martin's King Tut song comes to mind. I think we're on the verge of a new Egyptian dig era. It's fascinating.
0: Well, that's a big leap. How did you get there?
1: Well, I've been listening to this program, and I was just thinking, I think that, you know, Egypt's going to be all over again, the latest thing. People will be wearing Egyptian style. The other side of midnight. Wow, that sounds great. Boom, boom, Hollywood. The
0: other side of midnight. I'll email
1: Very
0: it
1: nice.
0: To you. Do you want to hear it again?
1: Boom, boom, Hollywood. The other
0: side of midnight. You know, that's pretty sweet. We could just play that for the next 6 minutes and you and not talk to you. Now, you see, Matt thought it was too traditional and slow. He likes them when they're a little more cutting edge. But you have to remember that he had a troubled childhood. Boom, boom, Hollywood, the other side of midnight. What do you got? Isn't that nice? I was annoyed because when we started on Red Apple, some of our jingles got lost in the warehouse. And I said, where's Mateus's jingle? And no one knew. Everybody was looking at the ceiling. Might have been a union. You know, when they start looking at the ceiling, you know that somebody made a mistake. And I said, well, we have to get him a jingle. So there's your jingle.
1: I know.
0: There's your jingle,
1: well,
0: buddy.
1: What's
0: interesting about the jingles is random listeners will say, well, how do I get a jingle? And the answer is you don't get a jingle. You'd have to contribute something. You'd have to do something significant for the show, and I don't see any of them coming through on that. Do you?
1: One never knows. There's some great listeners out there.
0: This is one of... Oh, I meant to say this. However, a Midnight Misfit could earn this. The most annoying caller on
1: the other side of midnight. Yes,
0: at some
1: that has
0: point,
1: to be earned.
0: That has to be, so at some point tonight, a Midnight Misfit caller is going to earn this. The most annoying caller on the other side of midnight. I don't hear any other host doing anything like that.
1: I didn't notice you used the 31-piece orchestra, but, you know, I think that's very elegant, those jingles.
0: They cost a lot of money.
1: And because they're union guys.
0: They're union guys. But I was stunned to learn where that figure came from, besides the fact that they're here, is Ed Sullivan had a full orchestra, a 31-piece orchestra for every show. When you and I saw musical acts, they were backed by a real orchestra. It wasn't a track. It wasn't a recording. It wasn't karaoke. They were singing live, and they had a full orchestra.
1: Fantastic.
0: It was amazing. Hi, Network TV. You imagine what that cost? Holy crow. Crazy money. And then the other thing I learned from TJ Lubinsky about the Ed Sullivan show is he says, yes, they did live performances and they had a live orchestra, but pay attention because many of the hits, many of the songs performed on that show were cut short. They were like about 25% of the song just wasn't performed. And that probably got him around a lot of rights.
1: Yeah, sure.
0: Right?
1: Yeah, just the chorus and not the verse of the intro.
0: Mateus Boom Boom in Hollywood. He's in Hollywood. He's our film critic, our show business expert. Gossip with show business. We are grateful for him. What do you have to report today, Mateus, in Boom Boom in Hollywood.
1: Walter, this is really important news for you, for you particularly.
0: Uh-oh.
1: Our beloved Miley Alcock may be seen as Supergirl beginning on HBO Max September 10th. So out of the theaters and onto your television, and you can enjoy Miss Alcock to your heart's delight as the incredibly resilient Supergirl. Because she's great in that. So that's September 10th. HBO Max is her debut there. And
0: so
1: we
0: you're
1: may
0: saying,
1: watch how great she is in comparison to the rest of the movie she's in.
0: So you're saying Millie is flexible?
1: By all means, she must be. Everyone is when they're that young.
0: Exactly. Well, that's good. So she's going to be on HBO. Is it going to be like a Blu-ray version? Is it going to be extra scenes? Do you know anything about it?
1: No, I haven't heard about a Blu-ray release yet, but the folks at HBO are excited to have it. And that's just coming up in about a week or so. So
0: Very good.
1: May look forward to that. So you may see wonderful Miley again.
0: Yes.
1: So at the box office this week, would you believe Spider-Man is still in the first place?
0: Isn't that amazing? Isn't that amazing?
1: $898 million just locally, and by locally I mean U.S. and Canada. But the real surprise this week was Coyote versus Acme, which is a movie that Warner Brothers said was not releasable because it combined live action and cartoon the way Who Framed Roger Rabbit had years earlier. And it's a story that Warner wouldn't want to release. So a small little company called Ketchup Entertainment got a distribution deal with Warner Brothers to release it, and it is now the number two movie in the country. So there you go, Warner Brothers, $21 million the weekend of August 28th through 30th, bumping out The Odyssey, which had been in second and first place for so long, now down to three. And what's it about? Well, it's about a movie that is both live action and animation, as I mentioned. And Wile E. Coyote, who we all remember from the Warner Brothers cartoons, engages a feckless lawyer who's played by Kevin Avery, Kevin Avery, played by Will Forte. And he engages him to sue Acme, who, of course, we all know in the cartoons was the producer of all those products in those cartoons. After all, if you think about it, Wile's constant pursuit of the Roadrunner, Latin species name in the movie, Hella Fasta, Acme's equipment has failed time and time again. So attorney Avery, who's known for just settling for one Acme item failure at a time, is catapulted into suing for the whole total sum of all failed devices used by that coyote by his well-intended intern Paige, who's played by Lana Condor. So together they face Acme's hotshot attorney, who's Buddy Crane, he's played by John Cena. And it's just filled with loving Warner Brothers cartoon characters and perhaps the best blending of animation and live action since Who Framed Roger Rabbit. I couldn't stop laughing throughout. Great animation, gags, and tributes to the great cartoons. It's the most fun I've had at the movies this year, Walter. Coyote versus Acme. And I guess people agree because it's number two in the USA right now.
0: What's the title?
1: Coyote versus Acme.
0: If you know what that, if you know what those two things refer to, that is the best title of the year. just the thought that went to it to go, why don't we make a movie about that? The plots are already set up. The characters are well known. It's a simple animation. It's cheap animation. That's not easy to do. That's not hard to do that animation. Like, why not? Very clever. I love the fact that it's the number two with all the gazillions of dollars pumped into marketing and promoting movies, making movies, paying for celebrities, and the coyotes beating them.
1: That's right. It's just great. And if you grew up with those cartoons either on television or are old enough to remember them in theaters, it's very special because there's a lot of little tributes there to the old movies. Matter of fact, and for the animation and movie buffs, the name of the legal office that brings this suit is Avery, Maltese, and Jones and Avery. Of course, those are the names of the famous animation directors at Warner Brothers in the 30s and 40s. They're Chuck Jones, Tex Avery, and Michael Maltese. So there's a lot of love in this comedy, and it's hilarious. So it's a lot of fun. Coyote versus Acme in theaters right now.
0: Now, have you watched Sterling Point?
1: No, I haven't been able to get them to give me a list. So it'll happen eventually because I have to see what it's like, these people, because you and I will never live like these people live.
0: Well, you and I will never be having to turn down Wilhelmina to bring our Midnight Misfits up to speed. I'm talking about Sterling Point, which has nothing to do with me. It is an Amazon Prime series, 8-episode series. They're always churning those out. This is different. This is one that you can't stop watching, that I couldn't stop watching. It is a young adult drama. Now, there have been many this year that are really good, such as Off Campus. This is way next level. The best thing about it is I will tell you the plot. It'll take 40 seconds, and you'll go, what? The plot is simple. Rich young adults, 20-somethings, in Manhattan, living in a triple-mint townhouse in Manhattan, and then 20-somethings, rich, cottage country, Canada, on a glacial lake, three or four of them find out that they're related. They had no idea that the others existed. They had no idea that they had relatives in a different country. They had no idea about any of it. An event takes place. They discover that they're related. They go to Canada to meet with each other. Hilarity ensues. And but remember, they all could work. They could all be repped by Wilhelmina Models. None of them ever says, hey, could you grab the check today? I'm a little short. No, they all have tons of money. None of them says, gee, could I borrow some clothes from you? No, they all have tons of clothes. And one of them lives in a mansion on a lake in Canada. The other one lives in a mansion on the Upper East Side of Manhattan. They have no problems, so they have to make them up. Bonus, they're making up problems. I'm looking at them like, if you want to be miserable, go ahead. But there's nothing to be miserable about. Plus, it is young adult porn, in that most of them have no parents to be seen. They travel country to country under the age of 18 with no parental involvement. And the handful of parents that are sort of there are useless, dismissed, have absolutely no say or power. They're completely dismissed. And that's the ultimate fantasy of a 20-year-old. All the money, all the looks, all of the housing, and no parents. Oh, my God.
1: And yet their life isn't boring. Or maybe they're bored, and that's why they get into all of this mischief.
0: I can't imagine their motivation for doing anything but sleeping, but there it is. All right, Matthias Boom Boom in Hollywood, how do I find you on Facebook?
1: Matthias Bombals Hollywood on Facebook, Walter. That's MATIASBOMBAL'S, Hollywood, just like the city. Matthias Bombals Hollywood on Facebook. Thanks so much.
0: Thank you so much.
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0: Walter Sterling and you. And let's start with this. Let's see if you can earn this. Now, where did I put it? Of course, why would I be able to find these things easily? I don't know. It's not that one, not that one. Look at what's wrong with me. All right, 800-848-9222, Walter Sterling and you, The Other Side of Midnight, Red Apple Audio Networks.
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5: Here's another road trip guide. San Francisco was founded in 1776, the same year America declared independence, starting as a Spanish mission on the bay. The 1849 gold rush put it on the map. And a century later, pioneers like William Hewlett and David Packard planted the seeds of Silicon Valley. I'm Yana Derillis for the Worldwide News Network.
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3: Hey, Walter. On tonight's episode of Confessions of a Retired Detective, I'd like to talk a little bit about what goes up must come down. So it was early in my career and I was finishing a day tour and we were waiting for the shift to end and we're driving around the precinct waiting to go in, and I see a gypsy cab go by with three young men in the back seat, and one of them's hanging over talking to the driver. Now, we had had a robbery pattern with young men sticking up these cabs. So I told my partner, well, let's follow them. Once we start following them, the cab immediately starts burning through red lights. We put on the lights, we pull them over, and in the back seat is a shopping bag, and these three guys are throwing the shopping bag around like it's a hot potato. The bag rips open and there's 4 kilos of coke. So we pull them out of the car, we place them under arrest, and what happened was, when they saw us, they told the cab driver, if these cops come near us, start going through red lights and go away or we'll kill you. So I was on top of the world. I have a 4 kilo arrest for a cop in uniform's a big deal. So I'm walking around the precinct like I won the Stanley Cup, celebrating, showing everybody the kilos, people are taking photos, they're telling me I'm going to narcotics. I was on top of the world. So I processed the arrest, and I made my way down to Bronx Central booking. And I was still in uniform. I was getting a little hungry. And I said, you know what? Instead of going to the Greasy Spoon Diner, I'm going to treat myself to the food court across the street. Go into an Italian restaurant, have some spaghetti and chicken parmesan. Next thing you know, my stomach's starting to kill me. I'm like, oh my God, I got to use the bathroom. Well, across the street, the bathroom's a dungeon in the courthouse. So I said, let me use the bathroom in this new food court. And it was like a cathedral. It was nice and clean. There was nobody in there. I go into the men's room. I put my gun belt on the hook. I sit down. Next thing I know, the bathroom door kicks open and I hear about 4 or 5 teenagers in there. And they're hitting the air machine. They're running the sink. They're carrying on. Now I'm in uniform, but I'm kind of in a vulnerable position. Next thing I know, it gets incredibly quiet, and I'm like, what's going on in here? So I said, you know what, I better finish up and pull up my pants and see what's going on in here. The next thing I know, I look up, and standing above me in the next stall, one of the kids came in, and he was standing on the toilet looking over at me, and he's hanging over my stall trying to pull my gun belt. So I jump up with my left hand trying to pull up my pants. With my right hand, I grab him by the neck. I let go of my pants, and now I'm in a hockey fight punching this kid, right? He finally lets go of my gun belt, and his friends pull him over the wall. I pull up my pants. I get dressed. I run out into the food court. They're gone. So I'm looking at my police radio, and I said to myself, should I get on the radio and call a 1013? Officer needs assistance. I said, you know what? If I do that, I'll be the laughing stock of the Bronx. So I just kind of kept it to myself until I wrote my new book. So sometimes you can be on top of the world, and sometimes you can be on the bottom. For more behind-the-scenes NYPD stories, be sure to check out my new book, NYPD, Behind the Blue Wall of Silence, available on Amazon. I'm retired detective turned author Vic Ferrari with Walter Sterling on The Other Side of Midnight. More.

0: I'm sorry. I'm just looking at him as you go, he's so masculine. And I'm like, no, he's not. I thought he was a lesbian this whole show. Remember at the beginning of the show when I was looking for a straight man? I looked at him and I went, nah.
1: Today, yesterday was my birthday. And one of the reasons I look forward to my birthday is you get free stuff. Since you were very short, you knew that Baskin-Robbins on your birthday would give you free stuff. And many other retailers give you free stuff. Jersey Mike's, Dunkin' Donuts. I went to Baskin-Robbins today, my birthday, to get free stuff. This is what happened. Perhaps this happened to you. I go to Baskin-Robbins, they say, hello, it's my birthday. And I take out my driver's license to prove it's my birthday. And the person behind the counter is starting to look at me and starting to look at the driver's license and said, are you a member of our frequent scoop club? You're what? Yeah, we have a club. We reward people who have frequent scoops. In order for you to get a free ice cream something on your birthday, you need to be a member of that club. I said, since when? Oh, gee, for a long time now. You have to be a member of our frequent scoop club at Baskin-Robbins in order to get a free scoop. It's my birthday. It's one lousy scoop. You're telling me I have to... Yeah, and you have to have the app. I have to have the Baskin-Robbins app, and I have to be a member of the frequent scoop club in order to get a free scoop of ice cream on my birthday. Is that right? No more, just show license, or just say, it's my birthday? No. Okay. I go to Jersey Mike's. I like Jersey Mike's. I like the bread at Jersey Mike's. I think that's pretty much the first best fast sandwich that I can get. And, of course, it's from Jersey. I go to Jersey Mike's. I like that bacon sub. I like the bacon sub. I like any excuse to have bacon and mayonnaise. My goal in life, basically, is to have more mayonnaise. Anytime I can get closer to mayonnaise, I do. Are you a member of our club? Do you have the Jersey Mike app? I said, what? Yeah, you have to have a Jersey Mike app. You have to be a member of it, and you have to tell the app that you want it. And then we see a notice, we get something official, and then we can give you a free sandwich, but it's a really small one. Well, that doesn't sound like a celebration. It sounds like you're giving me a task. It sounds like you're giving me a job. And I already have an almost job. This isn't really a job, but it's almost a job. And it goes on. Walter Sterling. Yesterday was my birthday. The Other Side of Midnight. Red Apple Audio Networks.
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4: I'm Janice Kirkell. Rescuers in Nepal pulled two workers alive from a hydropower tunnel today as emergency teams continued an operation to reach others believed to be trapped inside. The two men were rescued from the tunnel 9 days after floods, likely caused by a glacier collapse, devastated towns and swept away villages in Nepal on August 26th. Nepalese lawmaker Sri Ram Nupan posted about the second rescue on his Facebook page shortly after Army spokesperson Brigadier General Raha Ram Basnet confirmed the first trapped workers' rescue. Construction engineer Leon Jacobs says he is not surprised. He spoke out about the conditions in those tunnels earlier this week, suggesting that survival is possible.
5: The likelihood is very good based upon the environmental conditions because the tunnels are so large that there's, you know, a fair amount of air down there. The question, of course, becomes what do they have for food and water? You know, reading some of the articles, you know, some of the locations, they had provisions, you know, within the tunnel that were active, that were working.
4: He says access to water is, of course, key. Two people are hospitalized after the small plane they were piloting crashed near Atlanta. Paulding County Sheriff Ashley Henson says it appears to be a student and a flight instructor. As for the cause,
6: we don't know if there was a mechanical error. We don't know what happened. That'll be something the NTSB and FAA will have to look into. Obviously the biggest and most important thing is that they are both alive, and we're prayerful for both those men and their families that they make it.
4: Henson says the two did not miss a beat before springing into action.
6: The individuals that were in the plane actually were able to call 911. If I'm not mistaken, they were actually able to send a rough location as to where they were. And just kudos to our fire personnel and our deputies for, I think it was actually our firefighters that found them initially. So kudos to them for getting here quickly and finding them even quicker.
4: No immediate word on the extent of their injuries. Members of the National Transportation Safety Board are headed to the scene. Volkswagen is making some big cuts to both its products and staffing. The troubled automaker's board of directors has approved a sweeping cost-cutting plan. It would cut 50,000 jobs, slim the company's model line, and end auto production at four German plants. When you add in 50,000 job losses already approved, the company would lose a total of 100,000 positions. 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
4: New York City says crime is down overall, but hate crimes are up. The NYPD reports a 16% jump in hate crimes year to date, and more than half of them are anti-Semitic in nature. Experts argue Mayor Zoran Mamdani has played a role in this rise. Scott Richman is the regional director of the Anti-Defamation League.
7: He used the word monsters around people who are supportive of Israel. That fans the flames.
4: The mayor's office, in a statement, says while they have made progress on public safety, they will continue to work to build a city where everyone can live safely. The Port Authority of New York and New Jersey is rolling out a new zero emissions program. The focus is on Port Newark, the East Coast's busiest container port. A pair of $45 million incentive programs is being launched to accelerate the adoption of zero emission trucks and terminal tractors and the infrastructure to power them. With the 25th observance of 9/11 approaching, the New York City Council is helping students learn about the terror attacks with free trips to the 9/11 Memorial and Museum. Council President Julie Menon says the council is allocating $1 million from the fiscal 2027 budget to pay for field trips to the museum for New York City students. Just days after that tragic stabbing in Times Square, more than $458,000 has been raised on a GoFundMe page for the family of 32-year-old Erin Piacenti. She was a vice president of Bank of America who was stabbed to death on what was her first day back to work after maternity leave. Checking WABC weather, partly cloudy overnight with thunderstorms possible and a low of 72. Sunshine mixing with clouds later on and a high of 83. I'm Janice Kirkell for 77 WABC News.
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8: 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Florida has made $21 billion in net interstate wealth. 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

0: seen older ones. It's probably a lot of the same information.
1: No, I watched Sterling Point, and I watched Off Campus. Did you watch Off Campus and Sterling Point?
0: I scrolled past Sterling Point, and I thought of our previous conversation, and I almost did it, but I don't think it's quite my genre.
1: Well, you watch that, and then I'll watch the story about Bob Lazar, all right? Is that a deal?
0: All right. What because I did watch, though, that was awesome, was the Staten Island Ferry Hawks game.
1: Today?
0: Every day. I bought season tickets, and I highly recommend everyone else do the same.
1: Isn't that the best stadium ever?
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1: Yeah, I think you might get this. 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Thank you for your call. 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Abby in New Jersey, welcome to the other side of midnight. Hi.
2: Yeah, hi. Is that sound a cosmic audio, like outer space audio?
1: Is that an outer space audio? 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
2: The rotating of the planets, like.
1: No, but close. Good guessing. It's definitely an outer space sound, and thank you very much for the call. No, she's not annoying at all. We don't have to play that about her. Joaquin will be annoying. Welcome to the other side of midnight, Joaquin. Hi.
3: Good morning, Walter. You talked about a couple of my favorite things, mayonnaise and bacon, and I guess you still haven't tried the delivery system for bacon, for mayonnaise yet with the pretzels. The other one, too.
1: No. Listen, in order for me to go get pretzels and mayonnaise and to devote 2 hours of my life to that, that seems like a big stretch. Do you understand?
3: Once you try,
1: we're not a pretzel family. There are certain families that have certain snacks. There are potato chips families, popcorn families,
3: right.
1: Drake's cakes families, and... today I bought three different boxes of three different Hostess products and one Entenmann product. I bought the ultimate drug. I bought Entenmann's cheesecake.
3: Oh, my gosh.
1: Right?
3: Oh, that's so. You know what? Your orange Hostess cupcakes, try putting a little jelly on those. But if you really love your mayonnaise, have you ever put it on corn on the cob?
1: What a great idea. No, but that's a great idea.
3: Okay, and then bacon. You tell me one thing that bacon doesn't make better.
1: I've had mayonnaise on bacon. I've had bacon, lettuce, and tomato. And I always say put on more mayonnaise.
3: Exactly, and put on more bacon. I can't.
1: Yeah, and I don't. And what I won't tolerate, absolutely will not tolerate at any restaurant, is giving me a task. Do not put the butter or the mayonnaise on the side. Do not put it on the side. Don't put it in one of those little cups. And don't give me 20 little pads of foil-wrapped butter that I have to undo to put on whatever. No, you have a chef in there with a really good knife. You tell the chef to put extra mayonnaise on my BLT. You tell the chef to put butter on whatever it is. I can't believe it when they bring out, like, a dish. Those are the worst. The little pads of butter wrapped in foil. What am I supposed to do with that? Is that a skill test?
3: Yeah, exactly. You know, but no, I do. There's one story I do kind of need to tell. Me and my wife went early one morning because I used to run so hard that I couldn't eat, but I could only keep down scrambled eggs. Went into this truck stop, and so I sat down. My wife was on the left of me, and this black gentleman was on the left of my wife. Well, she picked up the bottle of ketchup. And she couldn't get the ketchup to come out of the bottle. I said, I was just frustrated and just one of those PO'd moves. And so I said, give me that bottle. And I smacked the back of the bottle of ketchup that bounced off my wife's eggs and landed all over the guy that was sitting next to her. And everybody kind of had this look. And then the waitress came over and he goes, I think I'll have what she's having that looks pretty good.
1: Thank you for the call, Joaquin. Side of midnight. What's this sound? Do you know what this sound is? Listen carefully. 800-848-9222. You could win a kazoo. And I'd like any advice on my failure. My failure today was my birthday. Yesterday was my birthday. September 3rd was my birthday. It was the 3rd of September, a day I'll always remember. I was born on Labor Day. And I did what you do. You look for places that'll give you free stuff on your birthday, like you're 12. Baskin Robbins, Jersey Mike's, many restaurants, free stuff. McDonald's, no. How stupid are they? Like, don't we give them enough money that the least they could do is give us a free fries? Couldn't we get free fries? And I couldn't find any place that would do it unless I had their app and their frequent usage eating program. Nobody would give me free stuff. Nobody. Next time I have a birthday, God willing, perhaps you could make a suggestion as where I should try. All right, 800-848-9222. 800-848-9222. Rich, what did you do wrong? Welcome to the other side of midnight. Hi.
4: Hey, Walter. How you doing? Thanks for taking my call. Why do I find that annoying?
1: Why do I find that annoying with people?
4: That's your job to take calls, number one. Thank you. At the beginning, tell everybody how you're doing.
1: Yeah. Yeah, and if you say your age, I will ask you, when was the last time you had sex?
4: With somebody?
1: Not by yourself.
4: Oh, okay. My age? You want my age?
1: I want to know why you called. Why have you called?
4: Okay, all right. That's why I called them. Number two is the fast food things. I go in to Burger King. You want a drink? Yeah. Small, medium, or large? I said, look at the thing. I see the fountain. I said, give me a small. Okay, because I can always get another hit after I'm done. Why would I order a large? I don't know. I guess that's for the takeout, right?
1: Yeah. What? Why am I getting fast food math here? Do you have a point?
4: Well, we talked about it the last time, but people said, like, do you want anything else after you take your order?
1: Oh. Yes.
4: Remember that?
1: Yeah, but that you were way too vague. Yes, I do. Very annoying with fast food when they say, is there anything else you want? I would have mentioned it.
4: I go, gee, I forgot. Another thing about sound. You know John Carpenter's The Thing? Okay. Dun-dun.
1: Yes.
4: Dun-dun.
1: Yes.
4: Now, I was fooling around
1: more
4: PVC pipe.
1: Wait. More importantly about John Carpenter was his wife.
4: Yeah, who's his wife in
1: there? The Maude's daughter.
4: Yeah, what's her name? Adrienne Barbeau, is that her?
1: Yes, Adrienne Barbeau with the huge breasts.
4: Yeah, okay.
1: She had Sydney Sweeney caliber breasts.
4: I didn't notice.
1: Of course you didn't. Are you gay? How could you not know?
4: I'm a flaming heterosexual, by the way. I'm out.
1: Oh,
4: I'm out.
1: You're a flamer. Do you have a story for us?
4: Yeah, the sound. I was fooling around with PVC pipe, and I banged it. It made the same sound. Dun-dun. Maybe they use that.
1: That is not the sound, Rich, but I appreciate your call because you're always vaguely entertaining. 45 minutes past the hour, 45 minutes past the hour. You and I are trying to identify this sound, and we're trying to win this.
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1: What's that sound? 800-848-9222. With Dr. Sterling, Steve in New Jersey, welcome to the other side of midnight.
6: As always, another excellent show, Mr. Sterling.
1: Very generous.
6: The sound sounds like the cosmic microwave background from the Big Bang, first recorded by Bell Laboratories.
1: As most things were.
6: Who I used to work for.
1: Now, what did you do there?
6: I did a lot of things for new certification of new wireless systems. Before that, I used to build spacecraft for Lockheed Martin.
1: Oh, is that all? Oh,
6: well, and before that I used to build weapons.
1: Now listen,
6: I got a long background.
1: Do you have children?
6: I do. I have two.
1: Did you take them? Yeah. Did you take them to Bell Labs at Christmas when they let the kids go through the labs?
6: Absolutely. And I took them down to Cape Canaveral to walk under, the Saturn V as well.
1: My dad worked at Bell Labs, and the high point of my life was once a year he would take us there at Christmas. And I saw, as your kids saw, the future. Everything that we've been promised today, 10 years from now, 25 years from now, it's all sitting at Bell Labs. And I said to him, why don't we have these things? Why don't we have these things? And it was right before fiber optics rolled out and made all of those things possible. I said, why don't we have these things? He said, because there will be no fiber optics. There will be no TV telephones. There will be none of that until they have tax depreciated every foot of copper wire. Until every foot of copper wire is depreciated, they're not going to put 1 foot of fiber optics down.
6: Yes.
1: Amazing.
6: Did you get to the quiet room?
1: And the hottest furnace in the world.
6: Ah. All fun stuff.
1: It was amazing. And yes, it was perfectly logical to me that this could have all been repurposed from a UFO, but I don't think so. I think it had a lot to do with them employing Hungarian refugee geniuses who had gone through hell in World War II.
6: Or German or Norwegian or...
1: Right. But they were particularly fond of Hungarian scientists.
6: Well, all the great physicists were Hungarian.
1: Right.
6: And their language is unrelated to anything else around them. So a lot of people think that aliens just plopped them down in Hungary for some unknown reason.
1: Yeah, I think so, too. I think they did just like octopus, the way octopus got here. Hey, Steve, thanks very much for calling. 800-848-9222, Walter Sterling. We're identifying secret sounds. We're talking about how do I get free stuff next birthday. Perhaps you have found a way. These are the things that people want to talk about on Friday morning. Don't give me a hard time. Walter Sterling, Other Side of Midnight, Red Apple Audio Networks.
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8: 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Now I'm seeing younger people enter the market. 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They get it. Every mortgage payment you make chances your ability to get rich because you're not throwing away your money on rent. 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And never bet against the United States. I'm Suzanne Miller.
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9: 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Well, President Trump, you could tell, is clearly fed up big time with Iran. And so is Netanyahu, for that matter. 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And he said, listen, if there's any action against us, our response next time will be stronger and much tougher than they have ever seen before. 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
1: All right, and you, 800-848-9222. You and I are trying to guess what this sound is. I keep pushing the wrong button. What is wrong with me? And you could win three kazoos. Or this jingle.
5: The most annoying caller on the other side of midnight.
1: 800-848-9222. Mike, welcome to the other side of midnight with Walter Sterling. Hi, Mike.
11: Hey, Walter. I just wanted to tell you a quick story. As a young NYPD sergeant about 30 years ago, I was at the San Gennaro feast, and this wonderful Italian woman said to me, "Have you ever had Italian corn on the cob?" And I said, "No, ma'am." And she goes, "Let me make you a piece." She brushed it with mayonnaise and rolled it in Parmesan cheese, put it in tin foil for about 3 minutes. That is the only way I have ever had corn on the cob. It's amazing.
1: It sounds amazing. And so many gourmet treats come out of the feast at San Gennaro, not to mention your wallet comes out and your wallet disappears and you make new friends that you didn't really know you needed. But, yes, it's a lot of fun. In my experience, it's best to get there, like, at 3 in the afternoon rather than 7 in the evening. You can then walk around. You can enjoy the food. But, yes, absolutely, great idea. That's how you've eaten corn on the cob ever since. Is that right?
11: Yes, sir. I'll tell you.
1: Fantastic. I always try to get more mayonnaise into my diet. That's one of my goals in life. I try to get more cheese and more mayonnaise. I don't see any real problem with that. My cardiologist
11: not
1: hasn't
11: at
1: mentioned
11: all.
1: It. No, not at all. Also, on a fairly regular basis, I really need a cigarette. Now, what's weird about that, mm-hmm. Mike, is that I have a new aortic valve. I got a new aortic valve 2 years ago, and you'd think I'd lose all interest in cigarettes, but no, every now and then I really need a cigarette. And the weirdest thing, Mike, I didn't smoke cigarettes. I didn't like cigarettes. I had no interest in them. But, man, sometimes I just want a cigarette. Does that make sense to you?
11: It does, absolutely.
1: All right, so you know what that means, Mike? That means you and I are real men.
11: Yes. And we're the same age, Walter.
1: 42. Thanks for calling, Mike. 800-848-9222. Richard, oh, my God. This is Richard? Really? I can't believe he called. Richard, I'm honored on my day after birthday. Hello.
12: I should have said happy birthday yesterday.
1: You should have.
12: It was, I did get lucky last Saturday. So that's a
1: you had
12: that's
1: sexo? You had sexo last Saturday?
12: Yes.
1: Whoa.
12: Yes.
1: You are the only person listening tonight that even remembers what sex was like.
12: Well, I mean, I guess she still likes me.
1: Good sign.
12: Yeah. I didn't work at Bell Labs, but you know, I do know that is the cosmic wave from sound of the cosmic wave from the Big Bang exploding. So,
1: but it's not
12: humble.
1: That's not what it is. No, my friend, but that's not what it is.
12: It's not what it is?
1: No, sir.
12: Isn't it the radio signal that's coming out of the cosmic wave from the Big Bang?
1: No.
12: Okay.
1: But I appreciate the call, and I thank you for being my friend. Walter Sterling, The Other Side of Midnight. Coming up, we're going to talk to Dave Scott, who always has secrets for us about the universe, UFOs, metaphysics. And Dave Scott's particularly obsessed with Bigfoot. I will confess to you that I don't believe there is a Bigfoot. And the reason I don't believe it is we would have already gotten at least one picture, a real picture, a decent video, an actual footprint. But Dave, actually, I'm not kidding. Dave will go out at night into areas where they imagine Bigfoot is, and he'll sleep all night outside in Canada where it's terrible. It's a terrible country. Our president says he's a terrible country, so it must be true. But he sleeps out all night. Dave Scott, very interesting man. Spectacular podcast. You can see it on YouTube, spacedoutradio.com. Dave will be with us in moments. And that also has a cool store. And one of the things in the store, of the Spaced Out Radio store, it says spacedoutradio.com/shop, is a t-shirt with my face on it coming out of a UFO. I'm like repurposed technology from UFOs. And then yesterday was my birthday, and I was very disappointed and very annoyed that I didn't get anything free. I didn't get any free stuff. And in fact, yesterday they didn't give me a cake. They didn't do the dinner. They're going to do that tonight. We'll do all that tonight because of the time I work. So I don't work on Friday day. It's so confusing. Matt and I are exhausted just trying to figure this out. I don't work on Friday day. I don't work on Saturday day. But now my daughter, my Dorothy, works at Channel 19. She's in television. Thank God she's not a radio. And she's a producer. Thank God she doesn't want to be on the air. But we have the same schedule. So she goes to work. She goes to work at midnight. She's done at about 7. And she has Friday day off and Saturday day off. And we're going to have a lovely dinner. And they said, what do you want? And I said, dim sum. That's all I ever want anyway. I just want to sit there and have people bring food to me. That would sum up my goals in life. My goal in life usually centers around room service. I believe the sweetest sound on earth is to check into a hotel, a luxury hotel. It's 2:30 in the morning. You got in late. The plane got in late. 24-hour room service, key to a successful hotel. You must have 24-hour room service. Must actually have room service. And you order a cheeseburger from 5-star room service. And then outside in the hallway, you hear the squeak of the room service cart wheels. And that is the sweetest sound in the world. Red Apple Audio Networks.
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14: I'm Janice Kirkhell. At least one of the two trapped workers pulled to safety by rescue teams in Nepal this morning is now being airlifted to the hospital. The rescue comes 9 days after an ice, rock, and mudslide swept through a valley in Nepal, killing more than 1,200 people and displacing tens of thousands. Officials believe the collapse of a glacier on August 26th could have trapped as many as 900 people in tunnels related to the 6 hydropower projects. The Trump administration is asking the Supreme Court to let it enforce a new U.S. Postal Service rule tightening the use of mail-in ballots.
15: The Justice Department made the emergency request, asking the Supreme Court to lift Boston-based U.S. District Judge Indira Talwani's order, temporarily preventing the Postal Service from enforcing the new rule, which it adopted following an executive order by the president to restrict mail-in ballots. The Postal Service regulation would impose new voter-specific data and ballot envelope standards and potentially refuse the delivery of ballots that don't comply. Critics say that could disrupt thousands of legitimate votes as the midterms approach. Bill Rakoff, Worldwide News Network.
14: The Trump administration is moving to strip tax-exempt status from colleges and universities. Our Stacey Lynn has more.
16: A new proposed IRS rule would make schools ineligible for the tax break if they engage in practices tied to DEI that the administration says violate federal law. The move could put billions of dollars in tax benefits at stake for colleges and universities. The administration says the goal is to ensure tax-exempt schools follow federal anti-discrimination laws. Critics say the policy threatens academic freedom and could face legal challenges. Stacey Lynn, Worldwide News Network, Washington.
14: Hurricane Marie is now packing maximum sustained winds of 100 miles an hour. And as a Category 2 storm is pushing closer to the Southern California coast, News Nation meteorologist Kai Goldberg says it's threatening to bring dangerous surf and equally concerning coastal flooding.
17: The high surf advisory, we're looking at the southwest facing beaches picking up 5 to 8 foot breakers. There could be some sneaker sets up to 10 feet. And again, that's from Saturday, Sunday, Monday, and Tuesday. By Tuesday evening, most of these advisories will come to a close.
14: Vice President Vance won't say if the U.S. has plans to help the Iranian people overthrow the Islamic regime. Vance hosted a White House briefing yesterday. He was pressed about recent comments from President Trump where he talked about additional tools that we have at our disposal. This is the Worldwide News Network.
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14: The race is on to get out of Dodge and grab one last hurrah of summer this Labor Day weekend. This driver is trying to keep his eyes on the prize and trying not to worry about the others out there.
18: Sometimes I get road rage, and that's not a great thing, but just take a deep breath and relax, and you'll eventually get there.
14: AAA says the average price for gas in New Jersey clocks in at $4.24 a gallon, about 10 cents higher than the national average. And they advise against traveling between noon and 8 on Friday, if at all possible. Just ahead of next week's 25th observance of the 9/11 attacks, the New York City Council is providing $1 million in funding to the 9/11 Memorial and Museum. It's designed to provide field trips, among other educational programs.
19: Nothing, nothing compares to seeing a student's face when they stand in that space. It's not just history to them anymore. It becomes real. It becomes human.
14: Speaker Julie Menin notes education on 9/11 is increasingly important, as nearly one-third of Americans were born after the attack or are too young to remember it. Flags have been lowered and 16 landmarks throughout New York State are illuminated in pink tonight in honor of Gloria Steinem. Governor Kathy Hochul says Steinem was a quintessential New Yorker who broke down barriers and changed what was possible for women everywhere. Gloria Steinem was 92 years old. Checking WABC weather, partly cloudy overnight with thunderstorms possible, a low of 72. Sunshine mixing with clouds later on, high of 83. Sunny and dry for the rest of Labor Day weekend with highs near 80. I'm Janice Kirkell for 77 WABC News.
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0: as you go, he's so masculine, and I'm like, no, he's not. I thought he was a lesbian this whole show. Remember at the beginning of the show when I was looking for a straight man? I looked at him and I went, nah.
1: 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Yesterday was my birthday. On my birthday, I expect to be able to get free stuff at major retailers and franchise businesses. Baskin Robbins, Jersey Mike's, you know the deal. I couldn't get it anywhere without the app. You have to show us the app. Really? I think my birthday is enough? 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Maybe you have some thoughts about where I should have gone to try to get free stuff on your birthday. 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
3: September 23rd, 1952. 5 days after the then liberal New York Post accused Senator Richard Nixon of using a slush fund for personal expenses given to him by Republican donors, Nixon decides to turn to the new medium of television to deny the rumors and save his position as Dwight D. Eisenhower's vice presidential running mate. Instead of just calling the accusations false, Nixon decided to go for the personal touch and admits he may have received one unauthorized gift, a small dog sent to him anonymously that his kids had fallen in love with and named Checkers. The Checkers speech won over a million of Americans, but there was really only one person Nixon needed to convince, Eisenhower himself. It turned out Ike was moved by the TV appearance and greeted Nixon a day later with his big smile and said, quote, "You're my boy." Thanks to a dog, Nixon's political career was saved. And that's history.
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1: Never play your radio needlessly just when you must. And then

0: California, ladies and gentlemen. California. Joel, welcome to the other side of midnight. Joel, welcome.
1: Good morning, Mrs. Sterling. I'm going to take a shot at it as far as the sound.
0: All right, let's listen to the sound to give everybody a chance to play along.
1: Yes, sir.
0: It's a mystery and a conspiracy. What do you think that sound is?
1: I believe it might be the initial sounds of the Big Bang.
0: No, that's a good guess. Totally logical. And, of course, this is talk radio, so it couldn't possibly be true. Joel, very logical. Do you have other things to report from California? You left. How dare you? You took up airspace? And other people were denied that space, and then you run off like a cheap floozy. Frank on Staten Island, welcome to the other side of midnight. Frank, hello. Hello.
2: I want to take a yes. Can you
0: yes.
2: hear me?
0: Hey, buddy. How
2: yes,
0: you
2: I
0: doing?
2: Just, yeah, yeah. How you doing, Walter? Yeah. I just want to take a shot at it.
0: Yes. What do you
2: Walter,
0: think that is?
2: It sounds to me like in the old days when you used to dial up for the internet. Used to get
0: oh,
2: that
0: right.
2: sound on the...
0: Yeah, that was like the sound of the modem. That, and you were going to wake up your mother when she'd find out that you were going to play games online and you were supposed to be asleep.
2: So true. At first, I thought it was the old Star Trek episodes with the phaser. Then I thought maybe it sounds like a sub that's submerging. Yeah. But then that thing hit me with the dial. It's probably not the answer, but I just thought I'd take a shot at it.
0: I'm glad you took a shot at it. It's not an answer. Now that you're here, do you have other things to share with us?
2: Oh, no, just enjoying your show early in the morning, like I always do.
0: I appreciate you listening to The Other Side of Midnight on the first shift, the great shift. You're a good guy. Thanks for calling. 800-848-9222. Tom, New Jersey, welcome to Another Side of Midnight.
3: Good morning. I have two theories. The first one is most plausible one. It sounds like a Voyager recording because I have a 5-cassette.
0: I don't know where that came from. Go ahead. Oh. All right. 800-848-9222. Oh, Barry Glick. Hey, Barry Glick. How you doing? Hi.
4: Oh, nice to hear your voice. First of all, I want to wish you a happy birthday.
0: Thank you. You're the first one to have the common decency to do that.
4: Now, here is, first of all, my guess and on the sound, but I really am not sure what it is. But I'll tell you what it used to sound like. I used to drive when I used to own a camera store on the Upper West Side and lived in Brooklyn. I had to go through the Battery Tunnel, and I used to listen to AM radio. As the car went into the tunnel,
0: that was the static.
4: That's exactly what it sounded like when you lost the sound on the radio.
0: Here's a good trivia question. Do you know why that doesn't happen anymore? Do you know why that doesn't happen?
4: No, I really don't.
0: All right, in the tunnels in the city, and I suspect throughout the country, you were listening to AM radio. You drove into the tunnel. The signal would disappear. You would just hear static.
4: Correct.
0: God bless them. The Port Authority of New York, the crooks of the Port Authority, actually installed a wire that you can see if you look up in any of the tunnels that goes through the entire length of the tunnel. It does two things. It restores AM radio. You don't lose AM radio. And it makes your cell phone work.
4: Fabulous.
0: One wire. Isn't that cool?
4: Yeah,
0: all the billions of dollars in tolls that they have robbed from us finally has managed to finance a wire.
4: That's right. By the way, I want you to know that I'm really enjoying your show. And not only am I enjoying it, I'm enjoying many of the people that call in and share their amazing stories. And that's what makes your show so popular and excellent.
0: Barry Glick, you're very kind. You sent me two emails today with spectacular photographs. Did you take those?
4: Yes, I love to take photos. I used to own a camera store in the Upper West Side called West Side Camera. And for photography was always my passion and creativity.
0: Total respect. I appreciate everything you've just said. It makes it much fun to do the show. Thank you for calling. 800.
4: Wishing you continued success.
0: Thank you. Thanks for calling. 800-848-9222. 800-848-9222. 57 minutes past the hour. 57 minutes past the hour. I am so jealous. There's freaking John in Florida. Welcome to the other side of midnight. Florida, where in Florida are you?
5: Fort Lauderdale area.
0: Yeah, like we're going to come and bother you. No, you're in Fort Lauderdale area. Probably, what, Dania or Hollywood. I lived in Fort Lauderdale. I lived one block from the ocean on the Isles, and I loved Fort Lauderdale. I loved everything about it. I was very happy there. I even didn't mind owning a car, and it was great. I was there a year, and then I realized there was a problem with living there. Would you like to know what it is?
5: Yeah, please tell me.
0: Okay. So I moved there from New York, and then I realized that my father forgot to leave me an annuity, because the purpose of Fort Lauderdale is to do nothing. The energy of Fort Lauderdale is do nothing. And I quickly bought in. I'm like, yeah, here, it's a beautiful day. I can go to my backyard and pick avocados, oranges, grapefruits, and get in the pool all in 5 minutes. Wow. And then I realized I didn't have an annuity, and I actually had to work and move back to New York.
5: So you moved back to New York to work?
0: That's the reason, yes.
5: Where you have to pay more taxes and everything else.
0: No one's going to accuse me of being smart, just vaguely clever.
5: Okay.
0: Fair. All right. Yeah. What do you have to report? What do you have to report?
5: Reach his own.
0: Yeah, from the city, from the state with the great governor, what do you have to report?
5: I would say that's an ultrasound.
0: How interesting. An ultrasound of what?
5: Oh, now, could it be a pregnancy? Could it be a...
0: I see. So an ultrasound on our body. It is not perfectly logical. I've heard them, too. Makes total sense. And thank you very much for calling from Fort Lauderdale. Well, this is the promise of talk radio come to life. Walter Sterling, Other Side of Midnight, Red Apple.
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8: I'm Janice Kirkell. A potential moment of clarity is on the docket in Plymouth, Massachusetts this morning. The judge presiding over the Lindsey Clancy triple murder trial is preparing to question a juror in open court on what stands to be the seventh day of deliberations. It follows the foreperson coming forward and claiming that there is one juror who is refusing to follow the law when it comes to reasonable doubt. News Nation's Brian Enten has been speaking with Clancy's attorney, Kevin Reddington.
9: The judge is going to question that juror and try to find out what's going on and if that one person is refusing to follow the law. I asked Kevin Reddington, do you want one of the alternate jurors put in, or would you want a mistrial? And he said, there is no way I want a mistrial. And he didn't answer the question about whether they would want to move an alternate juror in.
8: Two people are hospitalized after the small plane they were piloting crashed near Atlanta. Paulding County Sheriff Ashley Henson says it appears to be a student and a flight instructor. As for the cause,
10: we don't know if there was a mechanical error. We don't know what happened. That'll be something the NTSB and FAA will have to look into. Obviously the biggest and most important thing is that they are both alive, and we're prayerful for both of those men and their families that they make it.
8: Henson says the two did not miss a beat before springing into action.
10: The individuals that were in the plane actually were able to call 911. If I'm not mistaken, they were actually able to send a rough location as to where they were. And just kudos to our fire personnel and our deputies for, I think it was actually our firefighters that found them initially. So kudos to them for getting here quickly and finding them even quicker.
8: No immediate word on the extent of their injuries. Members of the National Transportation Safety Board are headed to the scene. Volkswagen is making some big cuts to both its products and staffing.
11: The troubled automaker's board of directors on Thursday approved a sweeping cost-cutting plan that would cut 50,000 jobs, slim the company's model line, and end auto production at four German plants. When you add in 50,000 job losses already approved, the company would lose a total of 100,000 positions. The plan, which also includes reducing the number of VW models by around 50%, is an attempt to counter low-cost competition in China and headwinds from U.S. tariffs. Bill Rakoff, Worldwide News Network.
8: A rare legal setback for Republicans in the national redistricting battle. Missouri's Supreme Court is blocking a Trump-backed U.S. House map and has ordered that it be put to a vote. Republicans had hoped Missouri's new congressional boundaries would help them win an additional seat in the House. This is the Worldwide News Network.
7: 77 WABC News.
8: New York City says crime is down overall, but hate crimes are up. The NYPD reports a 16% jump in hate crimes year to date, and more than half of them are anti-Semitic in nature. Experts argue Mayor Zoran Mamdani has played a role in this rise. Scott Richman is the regional director of the Anti-Defamation League.
12: He used the word monsters around people who are supportive of Israel. That fans the flames.
8: The mayor's office, in a statement, says while they have made progress on public safety, they will continue to work to build a city where everyone can live safely. The Port Authority of New York and New Jersey is rolling out a new zero emissions program. The focus is on Port Newark, the East Coast's busiest container port. A pair of $45 million incentive programs is being launched to accelerate the adoption of zero emission trucks and terminal tractors and the infrastructure to power them. With the 25th observance of 9/11 approaching, the New York City Council is helping students learn about the terror attacks with free trips to the 9/11 Memorial and Museum. Council President Julie Menon says the council is allocating $1 million from the fiscal 2027 budget to pay for field trips to the museum for New York City students. Just days after that tragic stabbing in Times Square, more than $458,000 has been raised on a GoFundMe page for the family of 32-year-old Erin Piacenti. She was a vice president of Bank of America who was stabbed to death on what was her first day back to work after maternity leave. Checking WABC weather, partly cloudy overnight with thunderstorms possible on a low of 72, sunshine mixing with clouds later on and a high of 83. I'm Janice Kirkell for 77 WABC News.
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13: 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Quote, History of the World, Part 1. I just don't get why people, you know, say they're doctors when they're actually not. 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
1: The Other Side of Midnight is brought to life by producers Matt Blaze and Pete Bellotti. 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Top-tier voice talent, Robert Clotworthy. Can't happen without him, Charles Van Zandt. 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

0: I'm going to get off this exit and go back to the post office. The truck's making all kind of weird noise, and I hear the fire engines, and I hear everything going on, and I see in the distance the cops. But I just keep going. I figure I'm just going to pretend like I don't know. I have this going, right? So now I get back to the post office. The cop finally catches up to me. He says, well, you're going to have to pay for all this oil all over my windshield.
1: No, the cop, no, they didn't say that.
0: Well,
1: really?
0: Then he was making a joke.
1: Oh, okay,
0: apparently.
1: Good. All right, good.
0: But anyway, I got there, and I was finally, it's like, because when you're a trucker, it's like, they're going to bring the hazmat equipment out and all this other stuff. I'd be sitting there for hours, you know? So that's how I said, I just got back to the post office, and the truck was totally dead. So I got the post office, I got to be able to call and stuff. But anyway, I want to tell you about your noise, right? Are you ready?
1: What's my noise?
0: It's AOL.
1: Yeah, a number of people, a bunch of people said that.
0: Before they do that little doot-doot-doot or something.
1: No, that was when we used to have to use modems. That's not what it is, but it's a good guess. It sounds exactly like that, but that's not what it is. Dan, welcome to the other side of midnight. Walter Sterling, hi, Dan.
2: Mr. Sterling, how are you, sir? Top of the morning to you, and happy birthday.
1: Thank you, sir.
2: As somebody who's celebrating a birthday to myself, I figure let me just jump on the air and wish you a happy birthday, sir. We're celebrating today.
1: Do you know where we get free stuff for our birthday? Do you know?
2: Well, we get free stuff from our family.
1: No, it doesn't count. We wind up paying for that. At stores, right? At retailers.
2: Yep.
1: Aren't there a lot of places that give you free stuff for your birthday? I can't find them.
2: You know, I'm with you on that one. I can't either. I mean, I can't remember. You know, the only thing free, maybe, and this is maybe going to be like a stretch, you get like one of those the crowns at Burger King.
1: Oh, I can't wait for one of those. Absolutely. You're right, Dan. That looks like the high point of my year.
2: Now, I got to ask you one question. It's your birthday today. Are you going to be getting a Peterson's hot dog?
1: A Peterson hot dog, I can't today. It's a great question. I wish I could. Yeah. Thank you for the suggestion. I appreciate it. 800-848-9222. There's a place called Five Points or the Galloping Hill Inn or Peterson's in Union, New Jersey, which in my opinion, and my opinion counts because I'm a professional talk show host. The best hot dogs I've ever had to this day anywhere in the world is at Peterson's, Five Points, Galloping Hill Inn. It's got three names. I don't know why. Maybe it's on the run. Victor, welcome to the other side of midnight. Hello, Victor. Hi.
3: Oh, hello, Walter, and the fellow Midnight Misfits. Happy birthday, Walter.
1: I'm just a
3: bus mechanic on my way to work.
1: Yes.
3: And so I've got a guess for your audio there.
1: Please.
3: You've been playing.
1: Yeah, go ahead. What is it? What's your guess?
3: My guess is I've only ever, after the so many time of you playing it for the other callers, it finally clicked in my head. I've only ever heard that audio once before, and it was on an Apollo mission documentary where they said this was the sound that was recorded from the dark side of the moon. And it baffled all of the NASA scientists because, as they said, the audio could only come from the cosmos out in outer space. It wasn't anything from the Earth.
1: It is from outer space, but it has a specific source in outer space, not the other side of the moon, but a specific identified source, and that's what I'm looking for.
3: Ah, okay.
1: Now, this job of repairing buses, is it city buses, Greyhound buses, which buses?
3: Yeah, right now it's city buses. You're right, I'm a former Greyhound mechanic, but there's no Greyhound up here in Canada anymore. I stopped doing that in 07, and then I switched to this corporate workplace, and it exactly matches all the corporate stuff that you guys have covered over the months. Go ahead.
1: You're Canadian?
3: Yeah, correct. I'm Canadian. I'm on this side of the border, very rarely travel because I'm so busy with work, and the kids have finally grown up and all graduated.
1: Do you want to tell all of America that Canadian medicine is not as great as they think?
3: It's not as great as they think because of the waiting list. So you can get access to so much, but whether it's a cosmetic procedure or whether it's something specialized, then there's a bit of a wait or a referral as well. And then you really have to hustle to get moved up on a waiting list.
1: And culturally, it is forbidden or frowned upon to go to the States to get it taken care of.
3: Yeah, they make it hard. Our provincial health program will then penalize you by saying not covered. You should have contacted us before you went. And then even if you do contact them before you go, they go not covered because you should just stay here, stay on the waiting list and wait for it to happen. And you go, wait a minute, but if I don't get this done sooner rather than later, it could affect my health. Or it could put me in the death zone.
1: Worse than that, that waiting applies to children. And if you have a kid that needs surgery, needs back surgery, needs foot surgery, needs the surgery, you're still waiting. And in many cases, because it's a pediatric procedure, you could be waiting 2 or 3 years to get your kid fixed.
3: Well, that's it. Even for kids, I think when my son was younger, he suffered from seizures, and same thing. It was a lot of testing, a lot of retesting, and then finally a few visits with the surgeon before confirming a date. But again, it's also, you don't want to move or force the surgeon's hand. You want them to be doing the work correctly, and now here he is seizure-free.
1: Oh, he is? How did that stop? Congratulations. How did you help your child so he was seizure-free?
3: Well, again, it goes on his mother giving up so much time so that she could be in hospital with him and hooked up to that computer and the brain monitor and doing these scans where they would record so many seizures and then nail down what area of the brain needed the surgery. And then the surgeon went in and did his good work.
1: Now, one quick question. What was the cause of the seizures?
3: I think the original cause was a febrile seizure that kind of stuck around. So it was a fever that he had as a child, and then those seizures never went away.
1: Wow. Well, your son is very lucky to have the mom and dad that he has. Clearly caring, wonderful parents. That's my favorite part of stories involving children. I get to hear about real parents. You're not a baby daddy. You're not running away from it. You're taking care of your son, which is one of the major reasons, maybe the major reason, that I think we are here on Earth. And I thank you very much for your sweet call. Thank you very much. 800-848-9222. I'm Walter Sterling, and I have an email. I prefer if you call. But I have an email. It's walter.sterling@wabcradio.com. Unlike hosts that are very busy with their fancy affairs and events and their dinners and going out with other hosts, I actually answer my email because it's flattering and I enjoy it. And one of the best things that I've noticed since I've been at the Red Apple Audio Networks, which has been 6 months, shockingly, how well-written the emails are. Usually they're written in crayon. You work at other radio stations, they're kind of written in crayon, but my gosh, these are nicely written emails that just trash the hell out of me, and I'm grateful for that. Gene, aren't you in Mount Vernon, New York? Welcome to the other side of midnight, Gene.
4: Yeah, hi, Walter. First of all, I'm just starting to listen to you because I usually listen to the 5 o'clock news hour, but
1: isn't that the best? Isn't that isn't Nome great at that news hour?
4: But I am 89 myself.
1: When did you last have sex?
4: Pardon?
1: When did you last have sex?
4: Where did I last do what?
1: When a listener says their age, I don't want listeners to say their age because it hurts them or helps them, their arguments. Just say how you feel and what you're talking about. If you give your age,
4: let me tell you, Walter, that when I was 50 years old on my birthday on June 26th of that year, it was 1985, I wanted to do something to remember my 50th birthday. And my husband took me to Windows on the World at the Trade Center for a sunset supper, it was called.
1: Yes.
4: And it was a lovely thing. You were up 101 stories in the original World Trade Center.
1: Gene, I did that. Can you hear me at all or the hearing aid off? I did that, Gene. I know what you're talking about. It was magnificent.
4: Beautiful. And I've remembered it all my life now.
1: I believe it, and I'm grateful. Thank you very much for the call. 800-848-9222. Yeah, you're right. It's good she didn't hear me. 800-848-9222. The Other Side of Midnight. Walter Sterling, Red Apple Audio Networks.
5: 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And now it's time for the Cat's Corner.
6: America's debt problem? We are always talking about that. Well, who pays the bill? I go back to the time when the debt was $5.5 trillion. And Newt Gingrich was the speaker. And what did they do? They worked together as Americans, sat down with common sense decisions, and brought down the deficit from $5.5 trillion down to $5 trillion. Well, that is the last time the American people said $5 trillion. Since then, it has grown to $38, $39 trillion. It has gotten out of whack. It has gotten out of control. And what is President Trump trying to do? He is trying, as a businessman, to bring it under control. He is trying to bring business back to America. He says he has commitments for $19 trillion in new manufacturing. Let's be proud and say, made in the USA. Bring jobs back to America. And that's what President Trump is doing. This is John Catsimatidis, and this is the Cat's Corner.
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0: of midnight.
1: Katy Perry says her split from Orlando Bloom pushed her to the brink. Katy Perry is opening up about one of the toughest chapters of her life. The singer revealed that her split from Orlando Bloom left her emotionally overwhelmed, admitting she wondered whether anyone was meant to endure so much. Perry says everything changed when Justin Trudeau entered her life, calling him a blessing from God who helped her find happiness again.
2: Here's an update on the condition of Lionel Richie. Apparently, he is out of the hospital and home and said to be doing well. That is exclusively being reported right now by People magazine. Within the hour, they have confirmed through their sources that Lionel Richie was released from the hospital today, flew back to Los Angeles. They claim that they are exclusively reporting that he underwent a cardiac evaluation, in which TMZ was reporting that last night. They say that according to their sources, after the 3-day hospital stay, that he is doing well and resting. As you guys know, he had a little bit of a health scare, checked himself into the hospital after performing in St. Louis over the weekend. He's on tour right now with Earth, Wind, and Fire. In fact, their next performance is still scheduled. It's still on the books right now for San Francisco later this month, September 26th. I think there was kind of a collective concern for Lionel Richie, especially once it was reported that he was in the ICU, and really not a lot of information was being shared. A lot of people were talking about dehydration being the primary cause, and that may very well be true. But according to TMZ and People magazine, he did have some health concerns that went beyond that with that cardiac exam.
3: Sandra Bullock might be ready for something fans never expected, love again. After losing her longtime partner Brian Randall in 2023 following a private battle with ALS, Sandra stepped away from the spotlight, focusing completely on her kids and healing. But now, there's a surprising update. Sources say she hasn't closed the door on love. Not yet. And maybe, not forever. She's not dating right now, but the idea of finding happiness again? It's still there. And honestly, that's what's hitting fans the hardest. After everything she's been through, seeing her slowly open up again feels emotional, real, and incredibly human. Right now, her children are still her top priority, but people close to her believe her optimism could lead to something new when the time is right.
4: Well, that's a relief. Love is in the possibility for Sandra Bullock. You and I are together every single Monday through Friday from 1 till 5. 58, 50, yeah. Ryan, welcome to the other side of midnight. Hi.
5: Hey, Walter. Happy birthday, man.
4: Thank you, man.
5: I believe the sound you're looking for, is it not the WOW signal from 1977?
4: Boy, wouldn't that be neat? I don't know if they recorded the WOW signal, but it would be neat if it was. That is not the WOW signal, Ryan, but I thank you very much for calling. That signal is the plasma sound of Uranus. The greatest gift you and I can have is a request for help. Walter Sterling, The Other Side of Midnight, Red Apple Audio Networks.
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7: I'm Janice Purkell. Some good news for Louisiana State. LSU coach Lane Kiffin's chances of fielding former NFL players improved last night when a Louisiana judge issued a preliminary injunction against the NCAA in a high-profile eligibility case. Judge William Jordan issued his ruling the night before LSU was due to submit its roster to the Southeastern Conference, which last week announced heavy potential punishment for teams that bring in ex-pros. The ruling clears the way for LSU to list some former NFL players on its roster. How many games they might be eligible to play remains to be seen. At least one of the two trapped workers pulled to safety by rescue teams in Nepal this morning has arrived at the hospital. The rescue comes 9 days after an ice, rock, and mudslide swept through a valley in Nepal, killing more than 1,200 people and displacing tens of thousands. Officials believe the collapse of a glacier on August 26th could have trapped as many as 900 people in tunnels related to the 6 hydropower projects. The Trump administration is asking the Supreme Court to let it enforce a new U.S. Postal Service rule tightening the use of mail-in ballots.
8: Supreme Court to lift Boston-based U.S. District Judge Indira Talwani's order, temporarily preventing the Postal Service from enforcing the new rule, which it adopted following an executive order by the president to restrict mail-in ballots. The Postal Service regulation would impose new voter-specific data and ballot envelope standards and potentially refuse the delivery of ballots that don't comply. Critics say that could disrupt thousands of legitimate votes as the midterms approach. Bill Rakoff, Worldwide News Network.
7: The Trump administration is moving to strip tax-exempt status from colleges and universities, our Stacey Lynn reports.
9: A new proposed IRS rule would make schools ineligible for the tax break if they engage in practices tied to DEI that the administration says violate federal law. The move could put billions of dollars in tax benefits at stake for colleges and universities. The administration says the goal is to ensure tax-exempt schools follow federal anti-discrimination laws. Critics say the policy threatens academic freedom and could face legal challenges. Stacey Lynn, Worldwide News Network, Washington.
7: Hurricane Maria, a Category 2 storm with 100-mile-an-hour winds, is pushing closer to the coast of Southern California. It's expected to maintain that strength today over the open waters of the eastern Pacific, but it poses minimal risk of landfall in North America. This is the Worldwide News Network.
6: 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It's the 77 WABC News Hour. Talking the news with Noam Layden. All the news you need to know with Joe Nolan, Traffic, Justin Ellick, Sports. And now, Talking the News with Noam on 77 WABC.
10: Yes, that's me. Good morning. It is Friday, thank God. September 4th, your forecast from the 77 WABC Weather Center. Mix of sun and clouds today. Going to be humid. Could see an afternoon thunderstorm, high 85. And then comes the Labor Day weekend, which is just going to be downright beautiful. Saturday, sunshine, high 79. Sunday, sunny, high 74. Labor Day, Monday, partly cloudy, high 78. If you're walking out the door with us right now, 73 and cloudy in Hampton Bays out on Long Island. It's 70 and cloudy in Kinnelon over in New Jersey. And it's 73 and cloudy right outside our Midtown studios.
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10: Some miracles taking place amid the mud in Nepal. Mayor Mamdani talks about his plans for 9/11. The race is on to save trapped birds in Bayonne. A huge scam exposed on Long Island. The city's public graveyard is now open for tours. All right, let's get into it at 5:04. Really, ray of hope in flood-ravaged Nepal this morning. You can hear people applauding as two trapped workers rescued alive from a hydropower tunnel. This is now 9 days after the floods. The video has been lighting up social media overnight. Construction engineer Leon Jacobs, not surprised. He spoke out on the conditions in those tunnels, suggesting that survival was possible. And now we see it is.
11: The likelihood is very good, based upon the environmental conditions, because the tunnels are so large that there's, you know, a fair amount of air down there. The question, of course, becomes what do they have for food and water? You know, reading some of the articles, you know, some of the locations, they had provisions, you know, within the tunnel that were active, that were working.
10: Now, we're getting reports there could be hundreds more in this tunnel. Now, the question is, are they alive? Will they be able to get them out?
11: As time marches on, air quality of air always becomes a concern. And then water becomes a concern. Because you've got the volume of air, because of the size of the tunnels, and you don't have the equipment running consuming the air, it's just the human beings that are down there consuming the air.
10: No.
11: The volume of air, you know, should sustain life for a fair period of time.
10: Yeah, that's our construction engineer Leon Jacobs. Of course, he says the access to water would be key. At least 1,200 are confirmed dead. More than 4,200 remain missing in Nepal following those catastrophic floods and landslides now 10 days ago. But a sign of hope, and a nice moment there, two people. Now the question is, how many more are alive down there? I imagine they are telling those rescue workers what they have seen. Let's bring it back home over to Brooklyn. Two men arrested after a crash and a fight that ended with a horror film finish.
12: It started with a crash at Shepherd and New Lots Avenues in East New York around 11 a.m. The Daily News has a 47-year-old man crashed into the car of a 46-year-old man. The driver then got out and stabbed the other man in the stomach. The paper says that man then chased the driver three blocks, caught him, beat him, then gouged his eye out before collapsing in the street a few steps away. Witnesses described the man's screams. Both were hospitalized. Both are stable. Charges against the two are pending. In New York, I'm Andrew Whitman.
10: Let's go up to Massachusetts. The jury in the Lindsey Clancy trial sent a note to the judge yesterday on the sixth day of deliberations that one juror would not follow the judge's instructions on reasonable doubt. Her lawyer, Clancy's lawyer, Kevin Reddington, wants that juror removed.
13: The court has an instruction from the foreperson of that juror that's been working for a week now, saying that there's one juror who refuses to listen to the law that you've given him or her on reasonable doubt.
10: Yeah, the judge, however, sent that same jury back to continue to deliberations before he dismissed him for the day.
14: What I'm going to do is excuse you until tomorrow morning at 9 o'clock, all right? And then I'll speak to you at that point tomorrow morning.
10: Now, Clancy's lawyer claims the issue surrounds that single juror who and pushed the judge to have that juror dismissed, but the judge refused yesterday. So he later spoke to reporters after the jury was released for the day.
15: The juror has been identified by the note from the foreperson, and there will be an inquiry by the judge tomorrow at 9 o'clock.
10: You kind of knew this case wasn't going to end in a normal way. Now, Clancy, if you haven't been following this case, admitted to killing, strangling her three children in 2023, but pled not guilty by reason of insanity. Here's more on some of the issues with the jury from her lawyer.
16: I don't want a mistrial. Why would I want a mistrial?
10: Yeah, so he says he doesn't want a mistrial. We'll see. The jury has to be back at it this morning. 5:08, let the Labor Day weekend get underway. Gas is at its highest price for the holiday on record. Correspondent Tom Costello has
17: compared
10: more.
17: To last year, an estimated round-trip drive from L.A. to Vegas up 25%. Columbus to Chicago, nearly 20% higher. Savannah to Orlando, nearly 32% increase. And that's without factoring in the cost of food and a place to stay.
10: Yeah, so AAA reports the average nationwide price for a gallon of regular-grade fuel is $4.14 today. That's compared to $3.19 last year, the same time. And then American Airlines this weekend introducing a new luggage tracking technology they're rolling out this Labor Day weekend.
17: If an item goes to the wrong plane, an alert pops up on the screen of this new geo-scanning app, letting baggage handlers know where it actually needs to be. American says it's seen a 20% improvement at airports where it's rolled out the new technology.
10: Yeah, there's nothing like lost luggage. And we've been hearing from airports across the country, they're crowded, really crowded yesterday, will be crowded again today.
18: About 335,000 customers through Charlotte this weekend, about 3,300 flights.
10: Yeah, and that's a rather small airport. In a moment, we'll hear from Vice President J.D. Vance, who was the White House spokesman for the day yesterday. We'll get into that in just a moment. First, traffic, transit. Good morning, Jill Nolan.
19: Hey, good morning, Noam. Good morning, everybody, from the Apple Bank Traffic Desk. If you're traveling out onto the Long Island Expressway on the eastbound side at exit 30, Douglaston Parkway. There is an accident there that is in the process of being cleared up and out of the way. So you have delays probably actually in both directions getting through there. Brooklyn Bridge on the outbound upper level is some police activity right up at mid-span. So that usually slows everything down for a while. Elsewhere, really not all that big of a deal. A lot of heavy traffic westbound on the Cross Bronx getting up and onto the George Washington Bridge this morning. You've got just a lot of volume for some reason. There was probably some earlier construction, maybe disabled. We'll check more into that. For the next one, coming down out of Westchester, we look good. No problems in northern New Jersey. Lincoln, Holland, George, all three with minor delays. And mass transit-wise, look to be in pretty good shape this morning. Some minor delays on the D in the end. 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I'm Joe Nolan with traffic on Talk Radio 77 WABC.
10: Vice President J.D. Vance was hosting the first White House briefing held since July 23rd. That was yesterday. The briefing was anyway. Now, the president talks to reporters every day, so you can make the argument these aren't really needed in any big way. He was asked if the Trump administration should be blamed for the high gas prices this weekend. And Vance pointed his finger at Iran for shooting at oil tankers in the Strait of Hormuz.
20: The reason gas prices are so high right now is because the Iranians are shooting at commercial shipping. Even, by the way, when they signed an agreement that said, we're going to stop shooting at commercial shipping, they almost immediately went back to shooting at commercial shipping.
21: Now, the vice president also says U.S. gas prices are lower than the rest of the world.
20: What has anybody in the world done? Why is it incumbent upon the United States of America to be the only country in the world that can actually ensure world energy markets continue to stay supplied? And the answer is because we're the only country that has the capability of doing it.
21: Yeah. So speaking of the Labor Day weekend, you know, there's been this series of tire blowouts that had become a regular thing at some airports, especially at O'Hare in Chicago. Five recent tire blowouts as planes landed. You have aviation experts calling on the FAA to do more to address safety issues surrounding these tires, especially on this crowded Labor Day weekend. Chicago-based trial attorney Robert Clifford here.
22: The reality is that lives are at risk with these things. We've been so lucky that nothing bad has happened. But, you know, one of these days, something bad could happen and lives could be lost.
21: Yeah, investigators still haven't found the exact cause of those blowouts at O'Hare. As millions attempt to make that mad dash for the Labor Day weekend, there's an immigration rights group that's warning non-U.S. citizens to think twice before heading to the airport this weekend.
23: It's not safe to go to the airport and assume that everything is going to be okay. And once you get into this immigration system, it's very, very hard to get out of ICE detention.
21: That's the head of CARE, the Council on American Islamic Relations. The council says an uptick in enforcement puts them in an unenviable position of warning the community while trying not to create unnecessary fear. 512 in Georgia last night, a small plane piloted by a guy who was learning how to fly, and his instructor crashed. This was a student and flight instructor, and they radioed to say that they were having problems.
24: The individuals that were in the plane actually were able to call 911. If I'm not mistaken, they were actually able to send a rough location as to where they were. And just kudos to our fire personnel and our deputies for, I think it was actually our firefighters that found them initially. So kudos to them for getting here quickly and finding them even quicker.
21: Yeah, so this plane crashed right near Atlanta.
24: Our fire personnel are highly trained, and so they went in with the proper equipment in the event that the plane did, erupt into flames. They were prepared.
21: Now, no immediate word on the extent of their injuries, but the thought is they must not be terrible that they radioed afterward. Members of the National Transportation Safety Board, they were headed to the scene last night. 513, the war in Iran continues. The vice president, who was holding that White House press conference yesterday, acting as the White House spokesperson, says the U.S. has plans to help the Iranian people overthrow the Islamic regime. But the Vance said he's not going to tell us how that may happen. He hosted the White House press briefing yesterday, pressed on recent comments from the president, where he encouraged the Iranian people to rise up.
20: There are a lot of course, additional tools that we have at our disposal. Some of those the president will use and some of them he won't. I'm not going to advertise exactly how we're going to engage with the Iranians in the months and years to come, because it frankly would take away the president's decision space. But everything that could happen is on the table.
21: Now, the vice president says there are many options for how the U.S. could pressure Iran to end this war. We didn't want to get into specifics about that either.
20: Economic pressure, military pressure, diplomatic pressure, covert pressure. Of course, these are tools in the president's toolkit. But part of the reason they're tools in the toolkit is because the vice president, hopefully, is not dumb enough to stand up before, you know, all of you and a million Americans watching at home and say exactly what it is that we plan on doing.
21: And Iran continues to talk about how five civilians are dead after it claims the U.S. bombed a wedding party this week in a town that was near the Strait of Hormuz.
25: Iranian television broadcasting images of what it says are parts of the American missile responsible, claims NBC News cannot verify, and of what Iranian media says are hospitalized wounded, including children. A U.S. official said that the military had been conducting strikes in the vicinity.
21: Correspondent Keir Simons there reports that the official also said that CENTCOM says it is investigating these claims. And Iran's first vice president saying overnight that the U.S. has changed Tehran's calculations. Not exactly sure what that means, but he's warning its response to U.S. attacks will be multi-layered. Again, not sure what that threat means, but that came overnight. In a moment, we'll head off to Thailand, where some of those sailors and Marines who were aboard the USS Abraham Lincoln for what seemed like forever are having a little R&R. We'll get to that story in just a moment. But first, 516, let's head over to the 77 WABC Sports Desk. Happy Friday. Good morning, Justin Ellis.
0: Happy Friday. Good morning to you, Noam Layden. Start here with a look ahead. Quiet night on the diamond last night. The Mets welcome in the Giants this weekend for the opener of a three-game set. 7:10 p.m. first pitch there from Citi Field. Nolan McLean will start. Yankees are out in San Diego for the weekend against the Padres. A little interleague action there. 9:40 p.m. start for the Yanks tonight out west. Max Fried to start. Yanks enter the weekend 4.5 games up on Boston for the AL's top wild card and 3 games behind Tampa Bay for first place in the division. Let's head to college football last night. Rutgers letting us down. Losing to UMass, yeah.
21: 29-point favorite.
0: Yeah, and after scoring that opening touchdown, going up 7-0, the wheels came off, Noam Layden.
21: Now, the last time UMass Amherst has had won was the 2024 season,
0: yeah,
21: is that right?
0: Yeah, it's been 16 straight games that they've lost. They don't generally know how to play good football. But last night, I guess Rutgers gave them a lane, and they took it, man. They really shot the gap.
21: And what do they call these games?
0: Dominated.
21: When you pay a team to come play you, it's called... Anyway, Rutgers paid $1.5 million to UMass Amherst to come play them.
0: Really?
21: Because, yes. I looked it up last night as I was watching the game. I was like, how much did they pay UMass Amherst?
0: So they technically $1.5
21: yeah. million. Dollars.
0: So you paid $1.5 million to get your asses whooped by UMass. I mean, man, even when you think of UMass, first of all, you don't think of sports.
21: Basketball.
0: One. Yeah, and if you do think of sports, you think of basketball, yeah. Of course. But, I mean, man, it's just, I don't know one person. And I know a lot of people that have gone to UMass, but not one has ever gone for athletics.
21: No.
0: So.
21: Not at all. And by the way, coming up after 5:30, we're going to hear from some really angry Rutgers season football ticket holders.
0: Yeah, well, you got one.
21: They're going to burn some of those tickets.
0: Yeah, well, you got one doing traffic here on the 7th. Sorry, Joe, we don't mean to laugh there. It's not that funny for you.
1: Yes, you did.
0: Yeah, that's
1: funny.
0: True, I did.
1: It's called lost.
0: Yeah.
1: That's the word you were looking for, Noam, right?
21: Oh, exactly.
0: We do have some real football, real college football to look forward to tonight and tomorrow. Seven ranked Miami. They're out in Stanford tomorrow. 24.5-point favorites for the Hurricanes there in week one action. 6 seed Indiana, your defending champs. 40.5-point favorites at home. They'll welcome in North Texas. Noon start time tomorrow. And the number one ranked team in the nation, Ohio State. They will welcome in Ball State at 12:30 p.m. tomorrow. And get ready for this one. They are 55.5-point favorites in that one. That is your sports, Noam, and I'm Justin Ellick on 77 WABC.
21: I think the phrase is paycheck game.
0: Okay,
21: like
0: that makes sense.
21: I don't know. I forget.
0: Yeah.
21: Maybe Joe will know.
0: Well, maybe we should do away with those, yeah.
21: Traffic, transit, is that what it's called, Joe? A paycheck game?
2: Yeah, that's what it's called.
21: Okay. That was well worth
2: it for
21: Rutgers
2: University.
21: I'm glad
2: you added that to the pile, too. That was great.
21: What was it like calling that game last night?
2: It was difficult.
21: Yeah.
2: It was, listen, what do you say? There's nothing to say.
21: You know? Well, you said it yesterday. I don't know if you remember, but when we talked about the fact that UMass Amherst was a 29-point favorite, you were like, I don't like that at all. That's
2: no,
21: what you said.
2: I don't like that at all.
21: Yeah.
2: And I didn't, because that brings the team comes in with a chip on their shoulder, you know. But everything that could have gone wrong went wrong last night.
21: Yeah.
2: I mean, it was terrible.
21: I watched it.
2: Even about 30 minutes before the game started, all the power to all the scoreboards in the place went out.
21: Oh, you're kidding. Wow.
2: Yeah, so I mean, it was a rough night to start with, but I don't know. Yeah, there's nothing to say. It was terrible, and that's all there was to it, you know. Bad night. Anyway, here you go. From the Apple Bank traffic desk, if you're traveling outbound at the Brooklyn Bridge on the upper level, there is a disabled vehicle. I'm sorry, there's a police activity up there. That's in the process of being cleared up and out of the way. And then also, as you cavil out onto the Long Island Expressway on the outbound side, you're going to stall right around the area of the Cross Island Parkway. Now, other than that, really not too much for you to worry about. That earlier bad traffic we had on the westbound side of the Cross Bronx, that has now been cleared up and out of the way. The delay is gone, so that is good news. And then also, in New Jersey, as you travel on 287, there is some road work set up between the Jersey Terminal, or at least there was on the overnight. That may be out of the way by now. And other than that, we're doing pretty well. A little heavy traffic as usual on the Van Wyck northbound and Mass Transit. Everybody there pretty much going to be on or close to schedule. Just some minor delays on the D and the N. Traffic is sponsored by Apple Bank, now at the highest annual percentage yield this year on a 6 to 12 month CD. Visit your local Apple Bank to open today. 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I'm Joe Nolan with traffic on Talk Radio 77 WABC.
21: WABC News Time 521. Let's head out to Thailand, where sailors and Marines aboard the USS Abraham Lincoln, now off that ship in Thailand. Correspondent Courtney Kube, she is there, says that the Lincoln looks a little bit worse for wear.
3: You can see rust, you can see dirt, but we had a chance to speak with the ship's commanding officer, and he said, look, they simply didn't have a chance to go in for a port call and get some of the basic maintenance. He said he's pretty excited about being here in Thailand and about potential other port visits going forward where they may have a chance to address some of those concerns.
21: Now, you can imagine after being aboard that ship for months on end, one of the longest deployments ever, crew members disembarked, and you could hear a commanding officer say over the loudspeaker, please be on your best behavior.
3: About three quarters of the 5,000 men and women on the ship made their way here to Pattaya, Thailand, for some leave. This is the first time they have had any break in more than 9 months of deployment. They left San Diego in November of 2025.
21: It is interesting to hear some of the people who were aboard that ship, or at least their family members, saying that they wanted to skip Thailand and go straight home for San Diego, but the military decided to give them a little R&R before they made it back home. 522, let's bring it back home. A GOP lawmaker calling on President Trump to fire Secretary of War Pete Hegseth.
25: Republican Senator Tom Tillis urging President Trump to fire Hegseth, accusing him of creating a leadership void at the top of our military ranks, adding, I have never witnessed more inept management of the brave men and women who serve our country.
21: The North Carolina senator stepped up his criticism of Hegseth after Army Secretary Dan Driscoll this week announced his resignation. Amid reports of friction between Driscoll and Hegseth, he accused Hegseth of creating a leadership void at the top of the military ranks by pushing several big-name generals from their jobs over the last couple months. 523, a lot of talk about Gloria Steinem, who passed away here in New York City at age 92 yesterday. She was, of course, considered the leader of the feminist movement in the U.S., particularly in the 1960s, early 1970s. And we pulled some of an interview where she reflected on being awarded the Presidential Medal of Freedom back in 2013.
4: Well, actually, when I got the call from the White House, they said, are you sure? what makes this medal mean so much is that it's for waging peace, you might say.
21: Now, a post on her official Instagram page said that she had passed away peacefully at home, surrounded by many who loved her. She said it was an honor in a number of interviews in recent years to help lead the women's liberation movement.
4: I feel blessed and enthusiastic and lucky to be part of a movement that is fundamental. It enables you to keep going and also to be angry when you need to be angry and to do unacceptable things because you know that there's somebody over there is going to understand why you did it.
21: Yeah, quite a life she led. 524, Democrats are projecting unity going into the final 2 months before the midterms, but two defections on a vote earlier this week have renewed concerns about Democratic infighting. Correspondent Joe Colley has more.
5: Republicans were on the verge of failing to move forward not just one bill, but really their entire agenda for the week, a series of bills. They were two votes short, effectively, until these two moderate Democrats bailed Republicans out. This is Congressman Jared Golden from Maine, Congresswoman Marie Glusenkamp-Perez from Washington
21: and
5: State.
21: The Democratic leadership, they actually responded by sending a message that they will not tolerate any disruptions. out to Southern California, where Hurricane Marie, now packing winds of 100 miles per hour, is a Category 2 storm, pushing closer to the Southern California coast. Meteorologist Kai Goldberg says it's threatening to bring dangerous surf and equally concerning coastal flooding.
6: The high surf advisory, we're looking at the southwest facing beaches picking up 5 to 8 foot breakers. There could be some sneaker sets up to 10 feet. And again, that's from Saturday, Sunday, Monday, and Tuesday. By Tuesday evening, most of these advisories will come to a close.
21: Now, people in Southern California, they're used to earthquakes, but they're not used to storms like this.
6: Flooding, definitely a possibility out along the coast because we've got astronomical king high tides, anywhere between 6.5 to 7 feet, and that'll occur by Sunday afternoon and evening, Monday afternoon and evening as well.
21: Yeah, not a fun Labor Day weekend out there. And the cleanup is well underway in southeast Texas after Tropical Storm Depression Edward brought high winds, heavy rain to that region.
7: Crews working to restore power to neighborhoods left in the dark by Edward. The storm, powerful enough to tear down rooftops and billboards, topple trees, and dump as much as 20 inches of rain on some areas.
21: Now, we're seeing the cleanup well underway there, and we're hearing that many who did not have power for a number of days seem to have the electricity back on this morning, so that's good news. 526, nearly 20 years after the federal government began installing a wall along the U.S.-Mexico border meant to keep illegal immigrants from entering the country. Construction's resuming across several states again. We'll hear more on that from News Nation's Allie Bradley.
8: President Bush built the original roughly 14-foot wall. Then during President Trump's first term, crews began replacing that barrier with a much taller steel bollard wall. And then President Biden took office, halted most of wall construction, and spent the following years dealing with unfinished sections, gaps, and remediation. Now, Trump is back, and so are the construction crews. We talked with the sheriff down here, who is a Democrat, and he says for years, he pushed presidents of his own party and the administration to finish infrastructure here without success.
21: Federal officials recently met with local sheriffs and judges. However, private landowners and tourism officials who express opposition to the border wall construction were not included in those meetings. In a moment, we'll head to a courtroom in Louisiana where they're trying to hash out whether NFL players who don't make a team or don't like the salary they're making can go back and play college ball. It's the big debate in college football right now. We'll get into that in just a moment. First 527, traffic, transit on the 7s. Here's Jill Nolan.
2: All right, Noam, from the Applebank traffic desk, again, as you begin to travel outbound at the Brooklyn Bridge, looks like there's a tie up there. Police activity up at mid-span, so that's going to slow everybody down heading outbound. Of course, inbound will be some rubbernecking. If you're going to be on the Long Island Expressway out by the Cross Island, we have some slow traffic. We're also looking at delays. As you begin to head elsewhere, just a lot of slow go as you begin to head out onto the inbound side of the Long Island Expressway out by the Cross Island. And then in New Jersey, there was some overnight road work on 287. Looks like you do have some slow traffic now. Leaving the turnpike, getting up through exit 4. That will continue. Now, inbound LIE, northern, southern, all three really not too bad. A little bit of heavy traffic inbound on the Gowanus BQE coming up to the Brooklyn Bridge. And Mass Transit at this point still running right on or close to schedule. At least so far, again, the D and the N trains going to have some delays this morning. 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I'm Joe Nolan with traffic on Talk Radio 77 WABC.
21: WABC News Time 529. A pair of accused Mexican scam artists have been extradited to Texas, where they're going to stand trial for allegedly running a timeshare fraud resale scheme. The U.S. attorney down there says they would cold call timeshare owners offering to help sell their place in Mexico.
9: They would then call them back and say, good news, we sold your timeshare, but there's all these taxes and fees.
21: Yeah, he says at some point in the scam, the fraudsters posed as U.S. and Mexican government officials. In total, they allegedly stole more than $40 million from timeshare owners.
9: And they would continue doing this over and over again with new taxes and fees.
21: Yeah, well, they were collecting a lot of money. If convicted, they face up to 20 years behind bars. The legal battle over whether former NFL players can come back and play college ball playing out in a Baton Rouge, Louisiana courtroom yesterday. Louisiana Attorney General Liz Morrell has filed a brief in support of the athletes.
11: These players are seeking a fair forum to have their grievances heard, and I think they deserve that.
21: Nearly four dozen athletes challenging the eligibility rules, including two who are seeking to play this year for LSU.
11: And giving these players a fair forum and an opportunity to be heard. And they deserve a forum where they can have a fair hearing about how they are being treated by the NCAA and by the SEC.
21: Yeah, so a judge could decide if the SEC, which is one of the bigger conferences, can punish schools while the suit plays out. WABC News Time 5:30. Lionel Richie. He's out of the hospital. According to People magazine, Richie released from a St. Louis hospital after he checked himself in following a performance on Saturday night. The 77-year-old singer reportedly underwent cardiac tests, I should say, while in intensive care. People magazine says Richie is back home in Los Angeles. Not clear if he's going to get back on tour anytime soon. Deadheads making a beeline for San Francisco this weekend for the opening of a new Grateful Dead installation.
12: It's a full circle moment for fans of the Grateful Dead as an installation celebrating the band's influence on music, art, and counterculture comes to life.
13: The legacy of the Grateful Dead began here in Golden Gate Park.
12: Organizer Kelly Harris has included in the art displays and memorabilia is Ken Kesey's iconic Further bus from Woodstock and one of Jerry Garcia's BMWs. The installation creators say it's the exchange of personal stories that may well drive this experience.
13: Both being able to talk about their memories of the Grateful Dead and the fandom around it, but also like create new conversation about what it means to be involved in counterculture today.
12: And there'll be live music too this weekend from none other than Graham Lesch, the son of the Dead's bassist, Phil Lesch. Spencer Rain, Worldwide News Network.
21: Isn't that amazing that, you know, Jerry Garcia has been dead for like 100 years, and people will pack to that place to see that exhibit. And no matter what anybody does, Dead and Company now is what they call it. Those shows sell out. They end up being the biggest concert tours of the summer. There hasn't been one recently, but sort of amazing that still goes on. It was quite a rally on Wall Street yesterday. Looking back and ahead on the markets is our WABC business reporter, John Tarrant.
14: Good morning. Well, stocks really surged on Wall Street yesterday, didn't they? There really was a bit of a party. This because investors are hoping that the Federal Reserve will leave interest rates unchanged later this month when they meet on the 15th and 16th, making that decision at 2 p.m. on the 16th. Investors spent the afternoon eyeing comments from the Federal Reserve Governor, Christopher Waller, who said that he would be inclined to support holding interest rates steady by barring any surprises in inflation data. Well, off we went to the races. Dow, NASDAQ and S&P firmly in the green. The Dow well above 600 points. Treasury yields, not surprisingly, were lower. Mortgage rates hitting a new high yesterday for 2026, driving ever closer to 7%. Elsewhere, oil prices have continued their climb amid renewed tensions between the US and Iran. So now to company news, and Nvidia, the chipmaker, is confirming that it is buying the open source AI platform Hugging Face for $13 billion. Nvidia was up yesterday. The chipmaker Broadcom, on the other hand, gave us their earnings on Wednesday evening. They turned in pretty good numbers. The CEO was citing AI labs as the reason for that, but they spent most of the day in the red yesterday. The data platform Snowflake, on the other hand, surging after its second quarter earnings, up around 20% for most of the afternoon. And Hewlett-Packard Enterprises did okay as well, but they were down for most of yesterday. Here's a quirky story. No one quite knows what to make about this, really. The Netherlands, you know, Holland, has just moved 86 tons of gold worth about $10 billion from the US and Canada to London. Crisis preparedness is the reason they did the move, apparently, and they did it on paper and physically. They physically moved some of it. Google has been spared a breakup of its advertising business after the DOJ antitrust case against it, but the judge has ordered changes to the structure of Google's online advertising business, which is vast, by the way. And so we come to today, and the big story will be at 8:30 Eastern.

0: ABC News.
1: And at the closing bell, the Dow added 624 points. S&P 500 gained 81. The Nasdaq rose 366 points. We're just getting started on this early Friday morning. A whole lot more to get to as we work our way up. 6 o'clock hour, Sid and friends in the morning. The race is on to save some trapped birds in Bayonne. Huge scam exposed on Long Island. And Mayor Mamdani talks about what he's going to be doing on 9/11. We'll get to those stories and more right after this.
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1: It's been a good morning on the LIE through Suffolk County. Some serious volume, but no accidents to speak of. All good on the Sunrise Highway. Same holds true for the Southern State Northern State Parkway. Montauk Highway has been great all morning long. And on the LIRR, there are delays, cancellations on the Montauk branch. In the WLIR traffic desk, I'm Noam Layden.
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1: Yes, that's me. Good morning. It is Friday, September 4th. Your forecast from the 77 WABC Weather Center. A mix of sun and clouds today. Going to be humid. Could see an afternoon thunderstorm. High 85. And then the Labor Day weekend is just going to be amazing. Saturday sunshine, high 79. Sunday sunny, high 74. And then Labor Day Monday, sun and clouds, high 78. If you're walking out the door with us right now, so happy you are. 73 and cloudy in Hampton Bays out on Long Island. It's 70 and cloudy in Kinnelon over in New Jersey. And it's 73 and cloudy right outside our Midtown studios. Time for traffic, transit. Here's Jill Nolan.
11: Well, from the Apple Bank traffic desk this morning, Noam, good morning. We've got a couple of things. Brooklyn Bridge on the outbound side, right up at mid-span, there is police activity. And as a result of that, you are going to be looking at some delays getting up the BQE and also down the BQE, getting to the Brooklyn Bridge with rubbernecking up there on the span. If you're heading outbound on the LIE, some road work right by the Cross Island. It's slow there. Also, both ways on the Van Wyck. Coming into Jamaica Avenue. Excuse me. There was a problem there. And mass transit at this point. Everybody seems to be in pretty good shape. If you're traveling out on the number 4 trains, there are some delays. And alternate side is in effect. So really, not at all in all, not really a bad morning. 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
1: 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Amazing that a week

0: from now is the 25th anniversary of the 9/11 attacks. Mayor Mamdani, that it will be his first as mayor. He tells CBS's Marcia Kramer that he views it as an enormous responsibility at a very sober time. And he says he wants to make sure that the day, next Friday, is about those who were killed and not politics.
1: It comes with an enormous responsibility. And a responsibility to ensure that the day is about those that were killed. In politics, there's a tendency to make these days about politicians, and
2: it shouldn't be.
1: It shouldn't be. It's about those that were killed that day. It's about their families. It's about the lives that have been shattered. And when you go to the museum, you see in those portraits an entire city. You see the breadth of what makes this city New York. And on these anniversaries, you have an opportunity to recognize those, to remember those.
0: Now, Marcia Kramer conducted this interview in the museum. As thousands of people continue to suffer from 9/11-related illnesses, there have been calls for documents about the attacks to be released. And in the fiscal 2027 city budget, they allocate about $34 million towards the creation of a public online portal for 9/11-related documents. So you'll be able to search on terms, that type of thing. And in the wake of the terror attacks, you'll remember then NYPD Commissioner Ray Kelly set up anti-terror program that included having informants in locations such as mosques. So would Mayor Mamdani support expanding surveillance activities in the city if the NYPD said they thought it was necessary to prevent a future attack? Well, I thought that was a good question. Here's how the mayor answered.
1: I firmly believe that we can keep this city safe while also respecting the rights of the people of the city. And what we have seen in the past has at times been an attempt to paint people as suspicious on the basis of just their religion or their faith. That to me is not acceptable. However, what I'm proud of our NYPD for doing today is respecting those rights and delivering on that public safety.
0: Yeah, so basically saying he's not on board with what Ray Kelly did. With the 25th anniversary approaching, the New York City Council going to help students learn about the attacks with free trips to the 9/11 Memorial and Museum. Here's City Council President Julie Menon.
3: As an ever-increasing numbers of New Yorkers are too young to remember those stories firsthand, it is imperative that they know about them and that we make it as accessible as possible.
0: Yeah, so the City Council is going to allocate about $1 million towards this program for free trips.
3: With each visit, we are ensuring that Never Forget is a promise that our city's children will keep alive.
0: Yeah, I think that's a good idea. 542, while the city is touting a drop in overall crime, hate crimes across the city, well, they're just way up. The NYPD says hate crimes are up 16% this year to date, and more than half of them are anti-Semitic in nature. Experts are pointing towards the war in Gaza and prior rhetoric from Mayor Mamdani for the uptick in numbers.
4: To use the word monsters around people who are supportive of Israel, that fans the flames.
0: Now, Scott Richmond is the regional director for the Anti-Defamation League. The mayor's office in a statement says while they have made progress on public safety, they say they'll continue to work to build a city where everyone can live safely. That was their comment on it. 543 up to the Bronx, where an off-duty NYPD officer recovering today after he accidentally shot himself in the leg while he was preparing to leave his Bronx home yesterday afternoon. The officer identified as 33-year-old Demetrius Caceres. The shooting happened, this was about 2 o'clock in the afternoon at his Bailey Avenue home. A neighbor tells News 12 that she had no idea what had happened until all of a sudden police and ambulances started flooding the block.
5: We didn't hear nothing. The only thing when I came out was I seen all the cops, ambulance, blocking everything off. He's very good. He's a great guy. He went to the army.
0: Caceres' brother, Jonathan, he raced to the scene when he had heard that his brother had been shot, and he said, thank God he's going to be okay.
6: As soon as I heard he shot himself, I didn't know how he shot himself, and I just came running. My mother said he's in the hospital, he's good.
0: Now, officers are required to carry their firearms here in the city, that according to the NYPD, even while off duty. Now, investigators now looking to exactly how that weapon discharged in that officer's leg. A former New York Jets quarterback wants to put his legal troubles behind him now.
2: Former Fox Sports analyst Mark Sanchez plans to plead guilty rather than go forward with a trial next week, stemming from an October 2025 fight with a truck driver outside an Indianapolis hotel. The motion asks Marion County Superior Court to schedule a hearing for Sanchez to plead guilty and be sentenced. Online records did not indicate which charges he plans to plead guilty to. Sanchez faces a felony battery charge along with three misdemeanor charges for what prosecutors have said was a fight over parking. Janice Kirkell, Worldwide News Network.
0: In a moment, we'll head out to Long Island to tell you about a really creepy teacher stalker. We'll get into that story in just a moment. But first, 5:45, let's head over to the 77 WABC Sports Desk. And here's Justin Ellick.
7: 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The Mets, they were off yesterday. Welcome in the Giants for the weekend here at Citi Field. 7:10 p.m. first pitch tonight. Noah McLean to start there. Yanks were off as well. They're out in San Diego for the weekend. The opener of a three-game set tonight at 9:40 p.m. against the Padres. Max Fried will start there. Yanks enter the weekend 4.5 games up on Boston for the AL's top wild card spot and 3 games behind Tampa Bay for first place in the division. A little college football recap last night here locally. Rutgers falling flat on their faces. 29.5-point favorites heading into their matchup against UMass last night and end up getting mollywopped 37-21. But the score actually makes it seem a little closer than it actually was. Looking ahead to tonight and tomorrow, 9 p.m. tonight, 7-ranked Miami. They're out in Stanford to start their season. 24.5-point favorites in that one for the Hurricanes. Tomorrow at noon, defending champion and nationally ranked 6th, Indiana. They're going to go up against North Texas. 40.5-point favorites in that one. And then tomorrow afternoon at 12:30, top-ranked in the country, Ohio State. Number one team in the country. They'll welcome in Ball State tomorrow at 12:30 p.m. And WNBA news as
0: is
7: well.
0: Is that another one of the paycheck games? Is that, I assume so. Like, is Ball State any good?
7: That's my thing about these games early in the season. I think most of them are. But I would imagine Ball State is paying Ohio State to go and play against Ohio State.
0: No, it's the other way around.
7: You think? Really?
0: Oh, yeah. Because they get to play a great school and they'll get clobbered.
7: Right.
0: And so they give them $1 million to come play them. And then
7: so
0: get,
7: that's, so that's Ohio, the way it works.
0: Yeah, Ohio State gets an automatic win. That was supposed to be the Rutgers thing last night. Your first game of the season is an automatic win, but it didn't work out that way.
7: Yeah, I mean, early in the season, and even throughout the course of the season, you still see these lopsided games with these huge spreads like this, 40.5 in the Indiana game and then 50.5 in the Ohio State game.
0: Yeah.
7: And it just doesn't seem like very fun football to watch if you're, you know, a fan at the game or watching on television. But I guess if you're Ball State, it's good exposure for your program.
0: And it's good confidence for Ohio State.
7: Yeah.
0: They just mull over Ball, you know.
7: I guess, but they know that they're playing up against, you know, a not very good football team.
0: Well, maybe that's why Rutgers lost last night. They thought, oh, we're just going to destroy
7: them. You're playing down, right, and that's when you see upsets, so. 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I'm Justin Ellick on 77 WABC.
0: Thank you very much, Justin. Time for traffic, transit. Here's Joe Nolan.
8: All right, well, good morning again, everybody. And from the Apple Bank traffic desk, we continue to have delays outbound at the Brooklyn Bridge. And again, right up at mid-span, there is some police activity. That will continue. Also on Route 35 southbound, Point Pleasant Beach. And Arnold Avenue, there's a water main break, so that's right in the middle of town. That's going to be a major problem. Again, it's Labor Day weekend, so you're going to have a lot of extra traffic on Route 35 over the next few days. Transit Authority, we do have delays on the number 4 trains, but first of all, as you're coming inbound on the Long Island Expressway, we do have some slow traffic, nothing terrible, as you start to get in through the area of the Cross Island. Then again, as you head out onto the LIE right at Queens Boulevard, just looking here and noticing some delays on the Belt Parkway right by the area of Cross Bay Boulevard. We'll check into that for the next one. And Mass Transit at this point, as we started to say, Transit Authority delays on the number 4 trains and alternate side again today is in effect. 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
0: WABC News Time 549. Let's go out to Bayshore, Long Island, where a high school teacher arrested yesterday for allegedly stalking a former student that he had a sexual affair with. 53-year-old John Kennedy, an art teacher at the school, allegedly followed the 18-year-old former student from her house to Selden. This was yesterday morning. This according to the Suffolk County Police. Police were called. This was 11 o'clock in the morning where they arrested Kennedy at his home. An investigation determined that Kennedy allegedly had a sexual relationship with the former student last year when she was a 17-year-old. At the high school, Kennedy, charged with stalking, was held overnight. He'll be arraigned this morning in Central Islip. Let's go from Selden to a Nissan dealership in Medford, Long Island, where they've had this issue with being broken into and thieves stealing cars. So what they did is they put a car in front of the entrance to the dealership, sort of to block it. Well, the thieves, maybe the same ones, we don't know, showed up on Thursday morning, and they used that car that was in front of the dealership to ram into the dealership to get to other cars. And the owners of this dealership, they say, what else are we going to do? And they were able to steal a number of cars yesterday.
9: This is not what I wanted to come into at 7:15 in the morning at all.
10: So you were literally using the Nissan to block the doors.
9: It was just a block at the door, just to stop them from stealing it, because they drove through that bay door last time they stole a car.
0: Yeah, that's crazy. The incident left the dealership two totaled vehicles, two stolen vehicles. And here's the other part. Keys to three other vehicles, they're missing. So now they're worried this crew may show up again. Now, I imagine they're going to take a whole bunch more precaution now.
11: This is like a horror show. Who could even believe such a thing could happen?
0: Yeah.
10: So you showed up today.
0: I should point out, so a guy showed up yesterday at this dealership in Medford. He had bought a car online, and that was one of the cars that was damaged yesterday. And he had flown in to get that car. I guess it was a good deal.
11: It was like a horror show. Who could even believe such a thing could happen?
0: Yeah.
10: So you showed up today to buy the car?
11: Yeah, I came today just literally an hour ago.
0: Yeah, now the car was not totally destroyed, but was not in good shape. 551, let's do one more out on Long Island. A 70-year-old Hicksville woman was allegedly persuaded to send nearly $1 million as part of an elder scam. Police telling us this woman, we don't want to identify her. But she got a call from a police department in India, or at least they claimed to be a police department in India. They were not. And they told the 70-year-old woman that she was involved in a crime in India. She's Indian, from India. And she needed to send $919,000 to rectify the situation. Well, unfortunately, she did.
12: We believe there is more people behind this. They only have to be successful once, as is in this case. And they got their payday for a year.
0: Yeah, so that's the police. Police say the woman complied. And between June 29th and July 27th, she withdrew and wired a total of $919,000 to these scammers.
13: You gotta be a foul person. But there's some foul people out in this world.
14: Yeah, I got scammed a number of times online. And now I'm a lot more cautious. But older people are very vulnerable.
0: Yeah, some people in the neighborhood. So then they were able to catch this woman who did this. There's a good ending to the story. I don't know whether she's going to get any of her money back. But the suspect contacted this victim again this week and instructed her to buy an additional $300,000 in gold bars and coins so a CIA agent could pick them up and examine them. This is all part of the scam. So at that point, the victim realized she was being scammed, and she called police. And they set up a sting operation and said, okay, we'll meet you at the McDonald's in Hicksville with the gold bars. Well, it was the police that were waiting for her, and they arrested the woman, at least one of the women who was behind the scam. Now, the question is, will this poor elderly woman get her $900,000 back? I mean, my guess is probably not. It's probably already spent somewhere in India. 553 over to New Jersey, where 16 small dogs found severely matted hair in need of extensive medical care after being abandoned by their owner inside a Newark, New Jersey home. The pups were rescued after the owner had reportedly moved out. This was about a month ago. Now, neighbors had heard the dogs barking, so they stepped in to provide any help they could, but the dogs needed more care than they could handle. And that's when they called in the local animal group out of Newark. They're not the ASPCA, but they have a name something like that.
15: 16 dogs of various ages, some as old as adults, some as young as puppies. Absolutely horrific condition, matting, covered in urine and feces. This is months, this is years of impacted neglect.
0: Yeah, so the neighbors said, you know, look, we tried to do what we could, and the hair was so long, so matted on these dogs. I mean, how do you do this to a dog? I just don't get it. But the hair was so matted and so long on these dogs that to just cut it outright would injure them. So they had to sedate the dogs so they could start to shave down some of the matted fur off them.
15: Because their mats are so, so overgrown that the shaving process can be quite painful. We are working diligently with a local veterinary office to provide these sedated grooms.
0: Yeah, so you hope they'll find this jerk who's behind this and do something to them. But what we found in the past is they don't get any real charge against them. Now, once these dogs are medically cleared, they will be available for adoption, and they look pretty damn cute. In Bayonne, the city recently installed netting under the 8th Street Bridge to keep pigeons out and prevent bird droppings from piling up on the sidewalk below. But not all the birds were removed before the netting went up, and some of them have been trapped for at least 7 days amid this netting. So you had this woman who came out and she said, how could you be so cruel to birds? And so she was feeding them yesterday.
16: I'm trying to rescue and feed these pigeons that's been trapped for 1 week today. It's so inhumane. This is animal cruelty at its worst. You have living beings, feeling beings up there desperately trying to get out.
0: Yeah, what is wrong with the city of Bayonne? How do you hear about this netting and not race over to just let them out? But the pigeons are stuck behind this netting. As far as we know, they still are this morning. And some people who are passing them by, again, trying to rescue them, but they say some are already dead.
17: I think it's unconscionable that they secured the netting without making a greater effort to flush the birds out. So if you walk under the bridge, you can see corpses that have fallen down onto the nets.
0: Yeah, Bayonne's got to do better. And last night, Rutgers fans, they packed SHI Stadium. Well, maybe not packed, but there was a fair amount of them last night to see the Scarlet Knights. And there was all kinds of talk that this Rutgers team was going to be fantastic this year. So their first game last night, it was against UMass, the UMass football team, who has lost 16 games in a row dating back to the 2024 season. They were 29-point underdogs last night, but you know what happened. UMass won 37-21. And as fans left the stadium last night, they were really angry. I mean, I have not seen them this angry in a while.
18: With all the hype coming into the season, this is a big letdown.
19: They were favored by a lot, so they didn't earn it. They don't deserve it, and they played terrible.
18: My family has had season tickets for well over 20 years, and I'm pretty sure this will be the last season we buy those tickets.
0: Yeah, not good. All right, 557, traffic, transit. Let's talk to the man who was in the stadium last night announcing the game. Did you see some of these fans walking out upset last night?
8: No, I was, I got, as soon as it was over, because, you know, I had to work in the morning, I got out of there pretty quick. There's hardly anybody left anyway by the time I left.
0: Can they bounce back?
8: Oh, of course they can. Okay. Yeah. I mean, they have a lot of talent. That kid, KJ Duffy, even last night, you know, he had 3 touchdowns and almost 200 yards in receiving, you know. But, you know, I don't know. I don't know. Honestly, as I, you can tell, I'm speechless.
0: It's one game. I will say that. It's only one game. It's only one game. So
8: it's only one game. Yeah. And, you know, but they better get going here, because they play like that against SC, it's going to be bad news. But, you know, we'll see what happens. Anyway, from the Applebank traffic desk, again, as your outbound Brooklyn Bridge, Chiano will figure it out. He usually does. Coming into mid-span, some police activity there. That's in the process of being cleared up and out of the way. Now, we told you last time about the Belt Parkway. Turns out there's an overturned vehicle on the eastbound side, right just east of Cross Bay Boulevard. And again, that's going to have the 2 right lanes out of service. So delays now building up and building quickly eastbound on the Belt Parkway. In the south, you're actually down the shore at Point Pleasant Beach, southbound Route 35, Arnold Avenue. There's a water main break. That continues. Long Island Railroad, the 432. This is on the Montauk branch. The 432 out of Southampton doing Penn Station. That is 25 minutes late. And then the 522 out of Spion headed to Long Island City. That's been canceled. And the Transit Authority, delays on the number 4 trains and alternate side is in effect. 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
0: All right, let's find out what's happening on the Friday edition of Sid and Friends in the Morning from Justin Ellick.
7: All right, we're going to have Mike Gonzo. Oh, wait, no, we won't. He's just on Fox News.
0: Baller. As Lou just said.
7: Friday, Sid and Friends in the Morning. We'll get you into your big Labor Day weekend here.
0: You
7: in
0: know,
7: the...
0: I should just point out, because people say, what the hell are you talking about? Gunsleman Mike Guns, who was, of course, part of the Primus in the Morning show, he's on Fox and Friends right now. So.
7: Ballin'. Anyway, we'll get you into the weekend here. Everybody, you know, getting out to the beach for one final stint here for the long weekend. We'll talk to Phyllis and Sorello here to lead us off in the 6 a.m. hour. She's the Chief of Staff for Councilwoman Joanne Areola. Michael Lawler, the great congressman, he'll be with us in the 7 o'clock hour right before we talk to KT McFarland, as is the case every Friday. The great former Deputy National Security Advisor Joe Tacopina, the great defense attorney, he's with us every Friday as well, and he'll be back with us this morning in the 8 a.m. hour right before we talk to political activist Laura Loomer, wrapping out that hour, leaking into the 9 a.m. hour today. It's all coming up, Sid and Friends in the Morning on a Friday morning. Noam Layden coming at you in just a few short moments.
0: I can't wait. We are out of here on this Friday morning. We'll do it all over again Monday morning, 5 a.m., but don't go anywhere now. Nope. Sid and Friends in the Morning. We are up next.

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5: This is John Catsimatidis. Live long and prosper. My motto on most of my shows. And we want all Americans to live long and prosper. The amount of chemicals companies have been putting into our food for the last 30 years. Why? They want it to last longer on the shelves. Well, I have to thank President Trump, Secretary Kennedy, and Dr. Oz. They went to war with putting chemicals in our food in America. Lately, General Mills, no more dyes in the General Mills cereals. Kellogg's, no more chemicals in our cereals. My favorite, M&M's. Starting in August, all the M&M's that go to Amazon have no more chemicals in their M&M's, but the ones that go to supermarkets do. What is the truth? No chemicals in our food. I want Americans to live longer. Live long and prosper. I'm John Catsimatidis, and that's the Cat's Corner.
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6: I'm Michael Wallace in Nepal 9 days after the deadly flooding. Two mud-covered workers were found alive in a hydropower tunnel and airlifted to a hospital. 900 workers at a dozen hydropower projects are still missing. Construction engineer Leon Jacobs says some of them may also still be alive.
7: The likelihood is very good based upon the environmental conditions because the tunnels are so large that there's, you know, a fair amount of air down there. The question, of course, becomes what do they have for food and water? You know, reading some of the articles, you know, some of the locations, they had provisions, you know, within the tunnel that were active, that were working.
6: The death toll from the flooding has topped 1,200. The judge in the Lindsey Clancy murder trial will hold an inquiry this morning after the jury foreman told him one member is refusing to follow the law when it comes to the legal standard of reasonable doubt. Clancy's attorney asked Judge William Sullivan to remove the juror in question, but the judge refused.
8: I don't feel that it is proper for me to side with one side or the other of the deliberations. I don't feel it's appropriate for me to say I agree with one juror or the 11.
6: Clancy allegedly killed her three young children. She blames her postpartum psychosis. The jury can convict her of murder or manslaughter or find her not guilty by reason of insanity. The NTSB is investigating the crash of a small plane near Atlanta. Paulding County Sheriff Ashley Henson says a flight instructor and a student were critically injured.
9: The individuals that were in the plane actually were able to call 911. If I'm not mistaken, they were actually able to send a rough location as to where they were. And just kudos to our fire personnel and our deputies for, I think it was actually our firefighters that found them initially. So kudos to them for getting here quickly and finding them even quicker.
6: The plane crashed in a wooded area. Forecasters expect Hurricane Marie will stay offshore from Southern California, but could churn up the surf and cause coastal flooding. News Nation meteorologist Kai Goldberg says Marie's winds are up to 100 miles per hour.
10: Now, through the night tonight and definitely by your Friday morning, she'll get a little bit stronger, probably to Category 2 hurricane strength, and eventually into the weekend, anywhere between a 1 and a tropical storm.
6: Diesel prices in the U.S. hit an all-time high of $5.85 a gallon this morning. It was $3.76 a gallon before the war with Iran began in February and limited the flow of diesel. The record high is sure to lead to price increases for everyday items that are shipped using diesel. The Labor Department's August jobs report is due later this morning. It's expected to show a gain of 65,000 jobs after an unexpected drop of 23,000 in July. Economists expect the unemployment rate inched up from 4.1 to 4.2%. Futures quiet ahead of the report. 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
12: Congratulations, especially to Sid Rosenberg on his induction to the New York State Broadcasters Hall of Fame. I can't believe he didn't make it years ago. Today, Sid forever joins a roll call of some of the greatest legends in the history of New York broadcasting and talk radio. The best in the business, and he's the best in the business. Over many years, Sid has distinguished himself as one of the most authentic and recognizable voices in American airwaves, and He's built a smart, loyal, gigantic audience, and I happen to be one of those people in the audience. And I had for a long time, long before I became president.
1: I know that my viewers expect something from me, and they get it. 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
13: Thank you so much for joining us. I'm Maria Bartiromo.
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16: 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I'm Cheryl Cassoni. I'm in for Maria Bartiromo.
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14: ETs learned Fox will rebrand any shows using her name, and fill-in anchors will cover those various time slots, mostly finance-focused programs that became more and more political in recent years. As Maria, the first person to ever broadcast from the floor of the New York Stock Exchange, who spent 20 years as CNBC's money honey, voiced her support for President Donald Trump's agenda.
1: Get the Save America Act moving.
13: I feel like I had to be the sharp elbows and take the hits to create this path for other women behind me. And I'm proud to say that there are so many women now on the floor of the New York Stock Exchange. It does require hard work. And I worked so hard my entire career. I'm still working incredibly hard. I'm on the air 17 hours a week between my morning show, Mornings with Maria, which is 3 hours, 6 to 9, and then the Sunday morning program on Fox News, Sunday Morning Futures. So I'm still working as hard as I ever have. And I always tell younger generations coming behind me of my three rules. Number one, love what you do. You absolutely have to love what you do because you want to just get up and get at it and make sure to work incredibly hard. Number two, you want to make sure you understand there are no shortcuts and it requires hard work. And number three, do the right thing. Don't try to do the right thing. Don't say you're going to do the right thing. When that dilemma comes at you, you know what the right thing is. Do it.
17: Can you tell me, Maria Bartiromo just left Fox News. Is she going to be the next White House press secretary?
18: I don't know, man. No, I don't think so. You know, I just saw the news literally as I walked out before. I love Maria. I think she's an amazing person, amazing talent. I don't get involved in the personal drama of media stations. In fact, I'd like to invite Peter Ducey to come up here and answer a question about what happened to Maria. But I think whatever she does, look, she's going to do great, and I wish her all the best. She's a very, very dear friend.
19: We just got a major update on why Fox News fired Maria Bartiromo. According to reports, Fox executives had instructed her not to amplify Trump's debunked election conspiracies. She allegedly forwarded those instructions to the White House. Apparently, she viewed herself as a Trump informant first and a journalist second.
20: I need to take a few minutes to rebuke, actually, someone who's a neighbor of mine, his summer home or his parents' summer home, where he also stays sometimes right around the block from me. And that's Sid Rosenberg from WABC 770 AM. He hurled disgusting and awful insults to the Holy Satmar Rebbe from Curious Yol. I don't know why specifically at him over on the others. And it's so sickening, but it's also shameful. And I must give rebuke to this fellow. This was a guy when his father was sick and they were ready to bury him, even though he lived for another 15 years. And our rabbi, Rabbi Fishbein, of blessed memory, Zichron Levracha, said extra, he worked hard to find out his Hebrew name and his mother's Hebrew name and to recite Psalms for his father, Harvey. And then when he got better, Harvey, who would blow shofar in the conservative temple, which kicked out our rabbi when it was an Orthodox shul and turned a conservative against the will of most of the congregants, making a board meeting where most of the congregants were not available. And this, and when Rabbi Fishbein saw Harvey in ShopRite when he was feeling better, He said, Harvey, it's such a miracle. We prayed for you. You got better. Come to the synagogue so people should feel good that their prayers do something good. And then he said, Rabbi, if I come to your synagogue to thank you, I have to go to the church because they said lit candles for me. And so what? And I want to ask you, my neighbor Sid, would you dare use that type of language that used against our holy saints and scholars? Would you use that against Cardinal Dolan Lahavdil, or against Franklin Graham Lahavdil, or Jerry Falwell or their kids, the Heintige, you know, and Pat Robertson, their Mamala Makayman? Would you talk like that about them? Of course not. It's a chutzpah. How dare you talk like that against our holy tzaddikim?
2: Look, I'm not avoiding addressing anything. Everybody knows that Tucker Carlson and I are friends, and I think it's very obvious that Tucker has said some things that I disagree with. He said some things about the President of the United States that I think are just wrong. I think yesterday somebody sent me a clip that said that he would support El Sayed over Rogers. I think El Sayed's a crazy person, and I think whatever your views on Mike Rogers' specific policy prescriptions, I'd like to have a non-crazy person like Mike Rogers representing Michigan and the United States Senate rather than a crazy person like El Sayed. That said, what my attitude towards this, and I try to practice what I preach, and I remember when I became the vice presidential nominee, one of the hardest things for me personally is not when people attacked me, but when people attacked my wife, including friends of hers who knew her heart, who knew what a good person she was. And I remember thinking to myself, what a travesty it is that in the United States of America, we let political disagreements define who our friends are going to be and not going to be. So yeah, Tucker is a friend of mine. Tucker is a friend despite the fact that we disagree on a number of things. And I'm not going to play the game where I throw friends under the bus because I have political disagreements with them. I think that is a terrible place for the United States to go. And if you have a disagreement with somebody politically, even over a deeply held issue, you should still be friends with that person because the whole republic depends on people of different perspectives being able to talk to one another. That's how I try to live my life, and I encourage everybody else to do the same.
21: Let me show you a good representative example. This is some random talk show host in New York, and he says, and of course he's Israel first, and he says, my honest assessment of Vice President Vance tonight, he was not strong enough on Israel. In fact, he referred to Israel as one of our best allies. One of? He had a chance to hammer Tucker Carlson and Megyn Kelly, but instead spent all his time defending Joe Rogan over Nick Fuentes. He also blamed immigration for a lot of the anti-Semitism in our country today. Silly. Look, he's still better than any Democrat candidate, but I don't think he wowed the strong Jews in the room tonight.
22: So, you guys are whining about anti-Semitism
21: while donating to the Vice President of the United States and controlling him completely, along with the President, along with 94% of Congress. But you think you're the victim? You're the poor little victim?
22: They got to milk that victimhood to justify what they do. Right?
21: Okay, but let's break down all of that. So if you don't support the genocide and buying off American politicians, apparently you're a weaker Jew, according to Sid Rosenberg. And they love to hide behind their fellow Jewish citizens who they don't agree with them. And then the minute they get a chance, they're like, self-haters, weak Jews, you don't even slaughter like us. Us radical Zionists that love genocide, you're weak and like other human beings. Well, there's tons of wonderful Jewish Americans, in fact, a great majority of them. They're not all vicious animals like you, Sid. Monsters who love genocide and love slaughtering 23,000 kids. That's not strong. That's what animals do. That's what barbaric genocide supporters do. Okay, and then he says, what do you mean one of our best allies? It has to be number one! How dare he say that we might be only top three? Kneel, boy, he says to him. And I'm sure Vance afterwards licked Rosenberg's boots.

0: and I want and I need animal. Oh, you heard the very end of this morning's open. A lot of Sid Rosenberg talk all over the world the last couple of days. I love that. But the very end of the open, the reason why we used this song, which is a great song, Animal by Def Leppard, is you heard Uncle Cenk there. That was Cenk Aygar. If you don't know who Cenk Aygar is, he happens to be the uncle of one Hasan Piker. And you've all heard of Hasan Piker. Hasan Piker getting ready with a bunch of these DSA candidates to go into Chicago for a big Democrat Party convention. He didn't invite Joe Biden or Kamala Harris, mind you. And Kamala Harris was forced to talk about that yesterday because the rumors are that she's still going to run for president and may be right now the leader in the clubhouse. But Hasan Piker and these young Democrats, these DSA progressives, want no part of her. But that's his uncle there, Cenk Aygar, who is an anti-Israel, anti-Jewish, raging anti-Semite. The whole clip is actually about 6 minutes. He's sitting there with a lady named Anna Kasparian. Noam, you know who that is, right? Or maybe you don't. Do you know who Anna Kasparian is?
1: I know who both of them are because when I worked with Geraldo, Cenk, who I did not like, by the way, even then, would sometimes appear on the show as a, you know, talking head.
0: Gotcha.
1: Yeah.
0: So as soon as I tweeted what I did, he read the tweet there in the open. You heard that. That tweet I tweeted late Monday night after J.D. Vance spoke at the RJC in Vegas. Cenk came after me Tuesday morning. I was sitting in the airport in Los Angeles reading tweets where Cenk came after me. Now, Cenk has come after me many, many times. So was his nephew Hasan. Piker on that ridiculous Twitch podcast he does has called me out time and time again. To me, it's a badge of honor. Anytime Cenk and or Hasan mention my name, I get an erection that can last a week. I love it. So he's sitting there, this raging anti-Semite, calling me an animal, calling me a barbarian, calling me a genocidal monster with this ditzy moron, Anna Kasparian. I know who she is, but I have no idea why she is. And he's going on and on about, you know, how I went after J.D. Vance, and basically he's on my team. He did end by saying, I'm sure Vance licked Rosenberg's boots. You heard that? So the truth is that he didn't lick my boots, but I told you guys, just kind of intimated this, that there may very well be a head-to-head, one-on-one meeting coming up in the very, very near future with me and the vice president. Now, again, he's not my guy. I think I said this every day for about a year. Right, Lou? Right, Noam? I'm Marco Rubio all the way. I helped Marco 17 years ago. 16, to be exact. So I'm Marco Rubio all the way, and I love Ted Cruz. I love Teddy politics. So JD is not in my top, maybe not top three. But, as I've said time and time again, right now at least, he's the odds-on favorite to win the nomination. Things can change. President Trump could anoint somebody else, or who knows, maybe this Tucker stuff will really ruin J.D., which wouldn't bother me, I have to be honest, and I'll tell J.D. that right to his face. But if he's going to be the Republican nominee, unless it's John Fetterman on the other side, I'm voting for Vance. That's it. So it doesn't hurt me, even though I am philosophically 1,000% on the other side of J.D. on a bunch of very important issues, very important issues. I know Rich Lowry thought he did a good job with Israel on Monday. No, he didn't. Nah, you know, he's okay. Wow, he actually said anti-Semitism is no good. Way to go, JD. That takes a lot of balls. You know, the truth is, he did the blood libel, guilt libel thing like Tucker Carlson talks about and was way off. He talked about Israel being one of our allies, but I think he placed the United Kingdom even before him. He went on and on about how, you know, it's not like it was 20 or 30 years ago and when Israel used to be our strongest lobby. So the idea that J.D. was pretty good on Israel on Monday is really not true. It's not. He did the very, very least he can do to sound like he's okay with the Jews, but certainly not enthusiastic, okay? That's what he did. But Do I think that there'll be a time in the very near future where we're going to meet? I do, because whether Cenk Uygur likes it or not, no one's licking anybody's boots, but for some reason, and it's surreal to me, trust me, I don't get it, these politicians, not just here in New York, not just Mike Lawler, who will join me today, or Anthony D'Esposito, who now works for President Trump, or Jeanine Driscoll, or Mike LaPetri, or the tons of, or Bruce Blakeman, for that matter, who I speak to almost every day. You run for office in New York, you come to me. And I don't have any money. I made this point yesterday. I don't have money, okay? So they're not coming to me because, A, if I'm nice to Sid, he'll write me a check. They're coming to me because they understand the influence of this show. This show's got power. It does. So, you know, even the Vice President of the United States understands that. So I do think there'll be some type of face-to-face very soon. That doesn't include Dallas. I'll see J.D. and President Trump and everybody in Dallas next week. But J.D. yesterday had an opportunity once again, to condemn Tucker Carlson, which he refused to do with my first cousin Norm Coleman in Las Vegas on Monday night. And J.D. came out strong and said, he's my friend. And we don't do that. I got to tell you, I do that. I don't talk to people anymore that are Democrats, for the most part. Especially people who hate the Jews or hate Israel like Tucker Carlson does. He can mask it and with his little giggle and his condescending smile as much as he wants. He's an anti-Semite, bottom line. Every Jew knows it from Reform to Orthodox. They know Tucker Carlson is an anti-Semite. I see some of my friends here on Instagram and they like Tucker Carlson stuff. I don't tell them, but they should be ashamed of themselves. Seriously. So Tucker is no good. That's the bottom line. But I have friends who I don't talk to as much. My own sister. Told you this a million times. I love my sister. I love my brother-in-law. When I have to be in their company, I get nervous because I don't really want to talk to them about anything that's serious. Because we don't agree on anything. Anything. They hate Trump. They hate Bibi. No thanks. So the idea that, you know, don't let politics get in the way, it sounds great. And some of you guys out there are capable of doing it. I'm not. I am a, to quote Cenk Uygur and Def Leppard, I'm a MAGA animal. I am. I'm an animal. You're right, Cenk. I'm an animal. I don't want any part of you people. I can't sit with somebody and remain friends with somebody who trashes BB, Israel, and the Jews at every opportunity, but J.D. can. That's why whatever he said Monday night in Las Vegas meant nothing to me. It meant nothing. So here is J.D. once again telling everybody his buddy is Tucker Carlson, and you got to live with that because I don't get rid of my friends based on politics or opinions. J.D. Vance, Lewis, cut number 5.
2: Concerns of Secretary Driscoll and several Republican lawmakers about the current state of the
0: economy. No, that's not it. Cut number 5.
3: Yeah, no, 5 was skipped.
0: Okay.
3: That's why I'm...
0: All righty.
3: Let me see if I can find it.
0: All righty. Here's where he calls Tucker Carlson his friend.
3: I got it.
0: All right, thank you.
4: Look, I'm not avoiding addressing anything. Everybody knows that Tucker Carlson and I are friends, and I think it's very obvious that Tucker has said some things that I disagree with. He said some things about the President of the United States that I think are just wrong. I think yesterday somebody sent me a clip that said that he would support El Sayed over Rogers. I think El Sayed's a crazy person, and I think whatever your views on Mike Rogers' specific policy prescriptions, I'd like to have a non-crazy person like Mike Rogers representing Michigan, the United States Senate, rather than a crazy person like El Sayed. That said, what my attitude towards this, and I try to practice what I preach. And I remember when I became the vice presidential nominee, one of the hardest things for me personally is not when people attacked me, but when people attacked my wife, including friends of hers who knew her heart, who knew what a good person she was. And I remember thinking to myself, what a travesty it is that in the United States of America, we let political disagreements define who our friends are going to be and not going to be. So yeah, Tucker is a friend of mine. Tucker is a friend despite the fact that we disagree on a number of things. And I'm not going to play the game where I throw friends under the bus because I have political disagreements with them. I think that is a terrible place for the United States to go. And if you have a disagreement with somebody politically, even over a deeply held issue, you should still be friends with that person, because the whole republic depends on people of different perspectives being able to talk to one another. That's how I try to live my life, and I encourage everybody else to do the same.
0: So you know that President Trump was friends with Tucker Carlson for many years, and Tucker helped the president in all three of his efforts to win the presidency, which he did twice or three times, according to President Trump and Maria Bartiromo. So President Trump has banned Tucker Carlson. So here's Trump, right? I mean, he's a very loyal guy. You see the way President Trump treats me. He's a very loyal guy, good guy. But he threw Tucker under the bus. He got rid of him. But J.D. can't do it, because J.D. is really close with Tucker. Again, going back to that speech in Las Vegas, the blood libel, the guilt libel, that's all Tucker Carlson. Now, J.D. still found a way to screw it up, and what he said made no sense. It wasn't accurate about the Israelis and the Jews, but he was basically echoing Tucker Carlson. So the question for you, Noam, is simple. Does J.D. Vance's refusal to distance himself and condemn Tucker Carlson, does that hurt J.D. Vance, or... as Matt Gaetz, now that's a guy you don't want on your side, okay? And I used to like Matt. Or does Matt Gaetz's tweet yesterday that said, this is why J.D. Vance is the perfect guy to lead our party, our new party in 2028, this is why, does the Matt Gaetz tweet and J.D. stance help him?
1: I think so in the end. I think him disavowing Tucker Carlson, no matter how much you hate him, and some other people.
0: I hate him. I hate him. Yeah.
1: But he
0: now I hate you, just so you know.
1: Like it or not, he's got a ton of followers and fans. I mean, look at his YouTube channel, his TikToks, everything like that.
0: So you think there are more people that appreciate Tucker Carlson in this country than people? Because don't forget, put the Jewish thing aside, okay?
1: Yeah.
0: He stabbed Trump in the back. He continues. Just last week, he stabbed Trump in the back. So you got two groups of people. You've got the Jews, and I mean, yes, Uncle Cenk, the strong Jews. They can't stand Tucker. And now you've got the majority, not all, but the majority of ardent Trump supporters. They can't stand him, too.
1: Yeah,
0: so you're missing that. There's two different groups of people.
1: Yeah, he has a swell of supporters, especially among young Republicans, Tucker Carlson. And so J.D. Vance looks at that, and he said, I need those people to win. And so
0: he's not staying friends with Tucker to win the presidency. He's staying friends with Tucker because they're really good friends.
1: Yeah, no, I think that's...
0: I think it's going to hurt him.
1: I think there's a political calculation there, too.
0: I disagree, because I think it'll hurt him. Because the Trump people don't like Tucker. Who likes Tucker? Matt Gaetz, Marjorie Taylor Greene.
1: Yeah, I think
0: that's a small audience.
1: I think you're underestimating the amount of support he has. I think there's people who are very upset with the president over his war in Iran. And
0: that's true.
1: And right,
0: I'm not going to argue that.
1: And so Tucker's been, you know, sort of the one who's been talking a lot about that, saying he's made a huge mistake by going in there. And so people say, okay, let me see what else Tucker has to say. So I think he has a large group of supporters, and you don't want to push those supporters away. And so J.D. Vance is not going to. But I think part of it, obviously, too, is that they have a long-time relationship.
0: Yeah, I am looking forward to speaking to the vice president. Some of my friends will be very angry with me. I don't care. You know, I really don't. You know, I got to do what I got to do. So we'll hash it out, right? And we'll figure it out. But what you just said remains to be seen. You may be right. I don't know. I don't know. I know that I'm getting killed, because I took J.D. Vance to task, and again, Cenk Aygar, one of the people that killed me for my tweet, as he read every single word of it, but there are now two sides that are killing me. The people over the J.D. Vance tweet that I put out late Monday night from Vegas, and then the people, the Jews, Hasidic Jews especially, that are defending the Satmar community. So I told you, I get to Vegas, and I'm there for 2 days. We had a very nice time. Went to see Billy Idol. That was fun. And, you know, went to the pool and had some nice dinners. And I got there Friday. The conference didn't start until Sunday. And one of the first people I saw on Sunday was my friend Laura Loomer, who's going to join me on this program today. I think she's great. I really do. She's a little crazy, but so what? So am I. And she says to me, she goes, you know, there's a meeting's going to take place on Thursday. The Rebbe, the Satmar, Teitelbaum, and Indig and all these terrible people are heading to the White House to meet with President Trump. And I went nuts. I said, who allowed this? Well, Marty Marks, Lawler's name came up, but Marty Marks, who I like about it. I like Marty. He's a very, very nice guy. This is not his. This is way over Marty's head, okay? But he's a guy getting blamed for a couple of days. Anyway, she goes, yeah, all these Satmar rabbis. I said, wait a second. The same Satmar rabbis that go out of their way to compliment Mayor Mamdani? Yeah, that's right. Wait, the same Satmar rabbis that even though they do support President Trump and did vote for President Trump, endorse and suck up the Democrats all over the place? Yeah, that's them. Oh, I can't stand them. You know, I go all the way back, this Moshe Indig. You know who this is, no, right?
1: Sure.
0: Is he a rabbi? I guess he is, yeah. So I go all the way back to Rabbi Moshe Indig, started this Twitter conversation, compliment Mayor Mamdani. Yeah, that's right. Wait, the same Satmar rabbis that even though they do support President Trump and did vote for President Trump, endorse and suck up the Democrats all over the place? Yeah, that's them. Oh, I can't stand them. You know, I go all the way back, this Moshe Indig. You know who this is, no, right?
1: Sure.
0: Is he a rabbi? I guess he is, yeah.

0: letter to Rabbi Moshe Indig, and I said, "You're an embarrassment. Jews like you disgust me." That's not nasty, is it, Noam?
1: That's pretty nasty.
0: Okay, fine. So he comes back to me 8 days later on May the 20th, and we end up fighting on Twitter. I swear to you, he sends me pictures of President Trump buddying up to Mamdani. And he's like, "Trump does it. Why are you so against it? You love Trump so much." I said, "I do, but Trump's got some plan. I don't know. But you're a Jew, okay? You're a Jew. This mayor's wife likes images of young girls being raped and murdered on October the 7th. What is your damn excuse?" I'll tell you the excuse. Money. "Oh, yeah, I just did it. Jew boy Sid Rosenberg just mentioned the word money with some of these Jews. Because that's why they were at the White House yesterday. I'm going to say it. Money." So we fought for like, I don't know, a full day and a half. I swear to you. Then yesterday, after it became very public that me and Laura Loomer wanted this meeting to be canceled, because the Satmar rabbis, once again, all they do is fraternize with the enemy, real Jew haters, and they actually endorse these people. I start getting messages at 5 o'clock in the afternoon, including pictures, standing in front of President Trump in the Oval Office from Rabbi Moshe Indig. Unprovoked, I didn't send anything to him. He starts sending me pictures and stories how great it is for the Jews that they were there in the Oval Office. Isn't that crazy, Noam? So he started with the pictures at 5 o'clock. The last one he sent me was 9:10 p.m. He's trying to go to bed.
1: He's texting these to you?
0: He is direct messaging them. Yes, texting them to me on Twitter.
1: And he's just to poke you, essentially.
0: Just to poke me.
1: Yeah.
0: So finally, at about 9:13 last night, I said, "Indig, stop texting me. You don't represent my people. You guys embarrass us often. Good night." So we also had in the open this other rabbi. I guess I've met this guy. Koblenzer Rebbe? I don't know who this guy is. But he brought me up because he spends his summers upstate right by my mother, Naomi. He got all these Hasidic bungalow colonies, you know that, Noam, all over the place up there by White Lake and Kanyanga Lake and Monticello. So this guy is probably just a couple of miles, if that, from my mother. I'm sure he has seen me around that community a million times. He said he has. I may have even talked to this guy over the years at the shul. I don't know. But he went off on me. We put that in the open. You want to hear that one more time, Noam?
1: Sure.
0: It's pretty good. He goes off on me. So this is this Rabbi Enser Koblenzer Rebbe was very upset that I spoke so harshly about Rabbi Teitelbaum and Rabbi Indig, who had no right being at the White House yesterday. But unfortunately, despite my best efforts and Laura Loomer's best efforts, we couldn't stop it. But they had no right being there. They do not represent the majority of Jewish people, because most of us can't stand this mayor, let alone put him in our own sukkah. So here he is, Koblenzer Rebbe, cut number 3, hammering me on YouTube.
2: "I need to take a few minutes to rebuke, actually, someone who's a neighbor of mine, his summer home or his parents' summer home, where he also stays sometimes right around the block from me. And that's Sid Rosenberg from WABC 770 AM. He hurled disgusting and awful insults to the Holy Satmar Rebbe.
1: What's with the music?
2: I'm curious, y'all. I don't know why specifically at him over on the others. And it's so sickening, but it's also shameful. And I must give rebuke to this fellow.
0: Enough of this. That's fine. Okay, you helped my father. Big deal. Everybody helped my father. I actually was driving through the hills of North Carolina. Danielle was doing the driving. I was too upset I couldn't drive. When I got the news my dad was in a coma, I was at my wife's father's house, Peter Kahn, in North Carolina. And we were driving to New York to see my parents anyway. So we had to leave North Carolina 2 days early to drive to Westchester, where my dad was in the hospital. And I told this story many, many times. Driving, I'm sitting in the passenger seat. I cried the whole trip. And I saw a billboard, "Jesus can help." Swear to God, I'm the King David. I'm the King of all Jews. I look over at the billboard. I go, "Mr. Jesus, I need your help." I didn't care what God it was, outside of Allah. Okay? Could have been any God. I asked for help. And sure enough, my dad came out of the coma 5 days later. I'm not sure that it was, in fact, Jesus that did that, or Hashem, I don't know, I don't care. But, you know, this guy goes on and on how they basically saved my father's life.

0: is, well, I hope it's true.
1: Wait,
0: I hope
1: how did
0: true.
1: They say it? I'm confused.
0: Because they made a prayer for my dad in the shul upstate New York when he was in a coma.
1: Oh, I see. Okay.
0: But a million shuls did that. I mean, at the time, I was already pretty famous, hosting mornings here, the IMIS thing, the WFAN thing, and everybody knew that my dad was in terrible shape. Actually, it was before I got here. Excuse me. My dad died when I came to work here 6 years ago, 5 years ago. But this particular incident, when he got deathly sick, ended up in a coma, that's when I was about to start my job at 560 WQAM down in Miami. At any rate, I thank everybody who prayed for my father, but the idea that I said all these disgusting things, tough. Tough. Okay? I'm not here to make friends. I tell you guys that every day. And I don't respect everybody who I'm supposed to. What does that mean? I don't respect the office. I've said that on the show a million times. I respect the person. I don't respect the presidency. I respect President Trump. I never respected Joe Biden or Kamala Harris. I don't respect the office. And I don't respect every Jew. The Satmar rabbis, no good. No good. Anti-Israel. You know that, Noam, right? Anti-Israel. How could any rabbi be anti-Israel? How? Are they or are they not, Noam Layden?
1: The Satmar, yeah, they are.
0: They are. Mm-hmm. I don't respect Brad Lander. He's Jewish. Or Jerry Nadler. Or Jamie Raskin. Or Bernie Sanders. Or Chuck the Schmuck Schumer. You don't get my respect because you're born a certain way. Or because a bunch of people voted for you, like this creep Mayor Mamdani. I don't respect the office. I haven't respected a mayor, to be honest, with a healthy amount of respect. I had my moments with Eric Adams. But a healthy amount of respect since Bloomberg. I don't just respect the office. So that's where we are with these two different disasters, Noam, right?
1: You got the Satmars against you. That's, I'm just speaking out, no less.
0: Oh, I've got Psych Ungar and the Satmars against me today. You talk about the spectrum, right?
1: Yeah.
0: How do you beat that?
1: I don't know.
0: Hard to beat that. Sounds, all right, what else is going
2: sounds
0: on?
2: Sounds worse than any Italian mafia. Know,
0: it is worse, here. Trust me. Okay. What else is going on this beautiful Friday morning?
1: You know, there is this huge ray of hope in Nepal, you know, that was taken over by floods some 10 days ago. They found two people overnight alive. And so they apparently had been in this hydropower tunnel for about 9 days. And so the rescue of them, the video of it, it's been lighting up social media overnight. And so now the thought is, how many other people were with them? Because the thought was a lot of people ran into these tunnels. So I guess we'll get more information from these two that are rescued. Maybe they have it already overnight as to whether anybody else is alive. So far, there's 1,200 confirmed dead and 4,200 remain missing. And the thought is most of those people likely are not alive, but maybe some of them are.
0: As oh, good.
1: Grabbed two of these people overnight. So that was good.
0: Well, we could pray for them. Maybe the Satmars can pray for them, too. They saved my father's life. Maybe they can save these people, too.
1: Well, Jesus and the Satmar.
0: Well, Jesus, too. Doesn't hurt. That's right.
1: The jury in the Lindsey Clancy trial, they sent
0: him. You're really an idiot. You know that?
1: Well, you're the one who said you saw the billboard.
0: Well, I did. I saw the billboard, and I asked anybody for help. Like I said, outside of Allah, anybody else.
1: Whatever
0: help,
1: works,
0: right?
1: Right?
0: Whatever works. Yeah. That's right.
1: The jury in the Lindsey.
0: I think I would have had my father die than actually pray to Allah. That's how.
1: Oh, come on.
2: Oh, my gosh. If Allah came to the car,
0: if I had to scream Allah Akbar to save my father's life, I don't know if I could do it. I don't know.
1: I think you would.
0: I probably would.
2: This is Allah. I'd like to help. Would you do?
0: If they could have guaranteed me, you know, we could have that conversation. I don't know.
2: Okay, now go.
1: The jury in the Lindsey Clancy trial, they sent a note to the judge yesterday today's 7 days, so 6 days of the deliberations, that one juror would not follow the judge's instructions on reasonable doubt. And so that's why apparently they've been behind closed doors for so many days. So then the judge gave them more instructions and told them that they have to continue deliberations. He dismissed them for the day yesterday. I guess they'll be back at it.
0: 9 a.m.
1: This morning.
0: 9 a.m.
1: Yeah.
0: We reconvene at 9 for day number 7 of jury deliberations. That's right.
1: Vice President J.D. Vance, you were playing some of his press conference. He played White House spokesperson yesterday, and he was asked if the Trump administration should be blamed for the gas prices today. This is the highest price Americans are paying ever on a Labor Day. It's up a buck over last year. And he said no. He said he keeps pointing to the Iranians that have continued this conflict. He says it should be over and gas prices will come down. But for now, he says he points to the fact that other people around the world are paying more today than Americans. I don't know how that will sit with Americans. They don't want to pay more, no matter how much anybody else is paying. But that's the scoop today. Now, the average gas gallon of gas, if you're heading out for the Labor Day weekend, is like $4.19 a gallon across the country. So it's pretty damn high.
0: Still lower than it was during the Biden era.
1: Well, not on Labor Day anyway, but, you know, usually you get that summer blend and that raises the price and then it comes back down by Labor Day. But that's not the case this year. You're paying more. Mm-hmm. But, you know, the truth is, this is going to be the biggest Labor Day maybe we've ever seen.
0: In terms of travel.
1: Yes.
0: Yeah, people are not staying home because gas is expensive.
1: No. No, they're not.
0: Are you?
1: No. No, I'll be out and about.
0: No kidding. Yeah. You're not traveling, though, are you?
1: No. We'll go to the beach.
0: Yeah, right. Me too. I mean, we're all taking Monday off, obviously.
1: And it's beautiful. It's going to be every day, Saturday,
0: gorgeous
1: Sunday, Monday.
0: Gorgeous weekend, I know. And today, too. I'll be at the beach later on this afternoon, too. But I'm not traveling. I may go upstate to see my mom for one day because, you know, next week I have to go to Dallas, Texas, and then Rosh Hashanah Friday night. And there's a lot going on, as you know. And most importantly, Wednesday night, the Patriots play the Seahawks. We kick off the 2026 NFL season.
1: Yeah.
0: Well, how about that?
1: I love that.
0: A week from Sunday, Jets, Titans, Giants, Cowboys. So here we go. And but you're right, people will travel.
1: How about that Rutgers team last night?
0: Oh, they look terrific. Joe's got to stop. I understand he works with the school and he does what. You got to stop it. Really, it's you know, I love Joe. And his enthusiasm is unmatched. He's like Beningo in that respect, except Beningo has no issue killing his teams. You can't keep coming on excited, Rutgers. Schiano never wins anything. He doesn't. And you, what did you do all spring? I kept thinking to myself, as the University of Massachusetts, their basketball school, is moving up and down the field at will, and Rutgers can't get a first down. Like, what did you do all spring? Out there for spring practice and every day in the heat and Greg Schiano talking to the media. And you go out there last night and you're not even competitive. How do you think you're going to fare against Michigan or Penn State or Indiana? They actually take on the reigning national champs. If you're not even competitive against UMass, don't tell me it's only one game. It's not one game when this program has been lousy forever. Forever. And I wanted to get excited. I mean, I'm the one who told Justin to bring it up the last couple of days. I brought it up two or three times with Joe yesterday. But at some point, Greg Schiano needs to answer some questions. They were embarrassing yesterday.
1: Yeah, well, UMass had not won a game since 2024 season.
0: Yeah.
1: And this is what a so-called paycheck game where Rutgers paid UMass Amherst $1.5 million to come to New Brunswick to play them because they thought
0: for sure
1: it was a win.
0: Right.
1: Yeah.
0: And they were not even competitive. That game was 27-7 for most of the game. Don't forget, Rutgers scored a touchdown on their first possession and then didn't score again until the third quarter. This is not Penn State or Indiana. UMass. So enough with the Jets and Rutgers. I'm sorry for Joe that he's a very talented guy and a lovely guy, that he works for such loser teams, but they're losers. That's the bottom line. Losers. And I don't think Aaron Glenn will be any better than Greg Schiano this year either. Oh, there's a lot of confidence about the Jets and Geno Smith, and Glenn will be better in year two. Says who? Those two words always work. Says who? Show it to me. Don't tell me about it. Show it to me. I mean, if I'm Rutgers, and I don't know Greg Schiano personally, I'm sure he's a wonderful guy, I fire him this morning. This morning. You got to fire him. You can't start the season against UMass at home and lose by 30 or 23, whatever it was, and look that unprepared against UMass? If that was Penn State, fine. Indiana, fine. If I'm Rutgers, and I like Greg, I think I do, I don't know him, I'd fire him this morning. I really would. It's enough. We're okay with mediocrity. You know, we coddle people because they've got some resume. I don't know what Greg won. You know, I know he was with the Buccaneers and the NFL and Penn State, other places. But what in God's name? He's not Nick Saban. What has he done to earn this? I've already spent way too much time talking about Rutgers football.
2: This is the most passionate you've been.
0: I know.
1: Yeah, really.
0: More than Iran.
2: Jeez.
0: I don't get it. You know, because I sat down last night and I can't get that 2 hours back.
2: Okay, that's not the worst 2 hours you're ever going to waste.
0: Well,
2: okay?
0: You know that's the case.
2: No, I
0: know. At least they served me veal parmesan in jail in Brooklyn from La Villa. At least I got a veal parmesan.
2: Oh,
0: I mean, what else you got done?
2: At least Jesse James wore a mask when he robbed you. My God.
1: Mayor Mamdani, I don't know if you saw this. He sat down for an interview with Marsha Kramer yesterday.
0: I purposely didn't have pull any clips. Marsha Kramer, a nice lady. She comes here, and, you know, whenever John has media people here and they're doing something, I guess, I don't know, she shows up. And she's always very nice, but she should be ashamed of herself, too. I don't know. I don't get it. She really likes this guy.
1: I thought she asked a couple good questions yesterday.
0: She did ask a couple of good ones, yeah. But you know, she just, I don't know, the smart. I think she likes him. Like when she asks the questions, it's not a tough ask, you know. But yeah, play what you want to play. Yeah.
1: Well, I was just going to say that, you know, in the wake of the terror attacks, you'll remember Ray Kelly, who was the commissioner at the time, set up this anti-terror program that included having informants in locations such as mosques.
0: Right, they actually had people who spoke Arabic so they can fit in. Not sure what that was. It may have been an explosion somewhere. That's good timing right there, Lewis. Yeah, there you go. But they actually had people who spoke Arabic so they can fit in. It was brilliant by Ray Kelly.
1: Yeah. So Marsha asked him, would Mayor Mamdani support expanding surveillance activities in the city if the NYPD came to him and said they thought it was necessary to do so to prevent another 9/11 type attack? And here's how he answered that question.
3: I firmly believe that we can keep this city safe while also respecting the rights of the people of the city. And what we have seen in the past has at times been an attempt to paint people as suspicious on the basis of just their religion or their faith. That to me is not acceptable. However, what I'm proud of our NYPD for doing today is respecting those rights and delivering on that public safety.
0: Right, basically, there's people like Rosenberg, those Islamophobes, they see me and they think right away I'm here to bomb New York City.
2: Why does he have the mastermind voice on?
0: He puts that voice on.
2: That?
0: And again, Marsha asked a couple of decent questions, but I'm sorry, she just, when I watch her with him, the hair on the back of my neck stands up. I don't know why. I really get the feeling that she likes him. Melissa Russo, too. Melissa Russo on NBC every now and then asks a tough question. But they giggle. They giggle with this guy. I could never do that. They're better people than I am. What can I tell you? They're real journalists. Marsha Kramer's a real journalist. Melissa Russo's a real journalist. Morgan Mackay. Because they could actually sit with this guy and hold the conversation. Me, I just want to punch him across the face. Well,
2: yep.
0: Yeah, I said it. Yep. That's right. I said it.
2: That's it.
0: Any issues with that, Noam?
1: No. No issues at all.
0: Yeah.
1: And I got one.
0: Remember
1: more.
0: when Jim Everett was the quarterback of the Los Angeles Rams?
1: Right.
0: You remember this? And he did a sit-down interview with Jim Rome. At the time, Jim Rome was a very, very famous sports guy. And Jim Rome didn't like Jim Everett, so he kept referring to him as Chris Everett. And at one point, the Rams quarterback, Jim Everett, said, "If you call me Chris again, I'm going to leap across the table and beat the hell out of you." And he said, "Take it easy, Chris." And sure enough, the Rams quarterback, Jim Everett, this is how Jim Rome became famous, got up, leapt across the table, and started to try to kill Jim Rome.
2: Yeah, he made that face, too.
0: Yeah.
2: Like, the smarmy, smirk.
0: That smarmy face.
2: Yeah.
0: And
2: hey,
0: that's
2: Chris.
0: How Jim Rome became a multi-millionaire famous sports guy. And I believe that if I ever sat down at a table with Mamdani, the results would be very, very similar. I'm admitting it. I could not control myself. You know, he did part of that interview he did with Marsha Kramer. If you're really paying attention, which I do, okay, when he's talking about 9/11, go back and watch this. He still has that smirk, that smile on his face. Like, what about 9/11? What about it would make you smile? Well, I guess if you talked about the heroism of the cops and the firefighters and the first responders, but they weren't talking about that. Death and destruction. And this little prick is sitting there with a smile on his face. Did you see that?
1: I did.
0: Well, why didn't Marsha Kramer say something about that?
1: Would have been a great question, but she did not.
0: Because she likes them. That's my big issue. What else you got?
1: And I'll end with this one. An NYPD, an off-duty NYPD cop in the Bronx had a Barney Fife moment. He was preparing to leave his home yesterday afternoon, and he accidentally shot himself in the leg.
0: Like Plaxico Burress?
1: Yeah. So some neighbors, they heard the commotion.
4: We didn't hear nothing. The only thing when I came out was I seen all the cops, ambulance, blocking everything off. He's very good. He's a great guy. He went to the Army.
1: Yeah, the good news is he's going to be okay. And I'm not going to even give you the officer's name because it's just embarrassing.
0: Well, you have to now.
1: No, I'm not.
0: Well, you have to.
1: I'm not going to. You can look it up yourself if you want.
0: I don't know how.
1: There's this thing called Google.
0: Just tell us his name. Or give a different name, that's all.
1: Joe Smith.
0: There you go. Mm-hmm.
2: I always love Joe.
0: I got a direct message here from a guy named Tom. Tom is in Yonkers, I think. He says, "Hey, Sid, love you always. But this morning you said at one point, I don't speak to Democrats, but you shouldn't word it that way." He goes, "My wife and I are still registered Democrats who love President Trump and voted for him 3 times and listen to you every morning. Tom P. from Yonkers." Then you're not a Democrat, Tom. What do I care what you're registered as? If you're voting for Trump and you listen to me, you're not a Democrat. So I'm not taking it back. I don't speak to Democrats. I don't. I mean, Lou, you know me as well as anybody. We're together every morning and all day long.
2: Yep.
0: Are any of my friends Democrats? Anybody where we live that I talk to are Democrats?
2: I don't think so.
0: No.
2: I'd have to think about that one hard.
0: The only person, my daughter maybe. That's about it. I love her. All right, we got a lot of great guys stopping by today.
2: Other than the closest person
1: of
2: my family.
1: Right. Forgot about her.
0: You know how many times I say to Ava, only you can say that, sweetheart. That's it. Only you. Phyllis Insarello works with, of course, our city council lady, Lewis. The great Joanne Ariola, she's going to stop by. This is a story about a firefighter who did not get vaccinated. He didn't want to do it, okay? So, of course, he got fired and they didn't pay him. I believe in his lawsuit he got some of his money back, but not his job. So they're going to court again, and get ready for this. They're making this guy go to court. This is a 9/11 firefighter next Friday on 9/11. How disgraceful is that, Norm?
1: Yeah, outrageous.
0: Isn't that terrible? Outrageous. So Phyllis Insarello will join us next. But before it's all said and done, we'll talk to Mike Lawler, KT McFarland, Joseph Tacopina, Laura Loomer, and my friend Joe Lisi on the 2026 college football season, which really kicks off tonight with the number 2-rated Miami Hurricanes out in California taking on Stanford. This is going to be a great show, folks. Trust me. 3-day weekend coming up, the Friday edition of Sid and Friends in the morning, baby.

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1: Well, from the Apple Bank traffic desk, we got a new problem. This is northbound on the Major Deegan up at 179th Street. Apparently an accident in the right lane. Going to be out of service as you get up into that area. Now, out on the Belt Parkway, still a lot of heavy traffic coming into Cross Bay Boulevard. There had been an accident there on the westbound side. They're still in the process potentially getting that out of the way. And also, at the Brooklyn Bridge, as you travel outbound, right up at mid-span, again, that police department activity, all lanes at one point were blocked on that outbound upper level, and inbound, of course, there is some rubbernecking. Now, earlier problems up at the RFK Triborough Bridge are out of the way. Mass Transit pretty much on or close. You've got one train on New Jersey Transit, the 605 out of Bayhead, which was due in New York at 8:14. That was 25 minutes late. And also the 522 out of Speonk heading to Long Island City on the Long Island Railroad. That's been canceled. And alternate side is in effect. 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
0: It's John Katsimatidis and Hunter Biden. 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
5: It's been a good morning on the LIE through Suffolk County. Some serious volume, but no accidents to speak of. All good on the Sunrise Highway. Same holds true for the Southern State, Northern State Parkway. Montauk Highway has been great all morning long. And on the LIRR, there are delays, cancellations on the Montauk branch. In the WLIR traffic desk, I'm Noam Layden.
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12: We just got a major update on why Fox News fired Maria Bartiromo. According to reports, Fox executives had instructed her not to amplify Trump's debunked election conspiracies. She allegedly forwarded those instructions to the White House. Apparently, she viewed herself as a Trump informant first and a journalist second.

0: Grateful Dead classic, Sugar Magnolia. That's a guy by the name of Krassen Steins. Don't know him.
1: There's a million podcasters out there today, a million.
0: But he said that that's why Maria got fired. Now, we have not seen Maria, I believe, on television since August the 9th, and she's been MIA on her social media. I'm just going to say this. How many times, guys, honestly, Lewis, Noam, how many times have I said, The only show I watch every Sunday morning is who? And how many times did I say it?
2: It was her.
0: Like a million times?
2: Yes.
0: Her show, Sunday Morning Futures, was the best show on television. I would never watch Kirsten Welker, Meet the Press, NBC. I would never watch Margaret Brennan, she's a real wench, CBS Face the Nation, or that idiot George Stephanopoulos on ABC. But I never missed. I know Shannon Bream is on, too. She's okay. She's not as good as Maria. I never missed Maria. I loved her. Still love her. Obviously, I don't watch her weekday show because she's on the same time as me, and everybody's listening to me and not watching Maria, I hate to tell you. But I think she's an immense talent. She's a lovely lady. Known her for years. You know, I talk about my poly prep friends all the time. Joe Tacopina's coming on today. Yesterday, I spoke to my buddy Danny Fogliano, who's very close with my buddy Mike Iannelli from Genesis of Brooklyn. And for many years, Maria dated my friend Gary Hanna. Gary's an attorney. I've been told he's a staunch liberal and insufferable. I don't know that. I haven't talked to Gary in years, but if he is, fine. I love Gary, and I loved his father, Al, who actually was one of the owners of a very, very famous nightclub in Brooklyn many years ago by the name of Pastels in Bay Ridge. And Gary and Maria were engaged at one point. So I've been, I know about Maria and, of course, those years on CNBC as the money honey. I referred to her as something else one day, and I just got me into trouble. But we've been friends, good friends. In fact, at one point last year, you remember this, Norman Lou, she wanted to simulcast with us. And I'd be on Fox Business, and she'd be on the radio show. And we got to that morning. It was a Friday morning. We were ready to do it, and they canceled. She never really told me why. Something told me it was her executive producer who was against it. He got fired, too, yesterday, just so you know. Patrick, I think. But at any rate, she wanted to do that because she loved my take the last couple of months on Mamdani. So long story short, it's a massive hit for Fox News. That is the rumor that they didn't want her talking about the rigged election, the big night with Trump in China. And she took a screenshot of the Fox directive and sent it to Trump or the White House. So that's the rumor going around today. It's got to be something bad because you don't spend nearly 13 years on that TV network and really distinguish yourself as one of the all-time greats. I really think she is. I really do. And then just disappear like that. So for 1 second yesterday, I actually tweeted, and you can follow me on Twitter, at Sid Rosenberg 19. That's at Sid Rosenberg 19. I tweeted it first. I said, Maria must be going to replace Caroline Leavitt as Trump's new White House press secretary. I really thought that, no. Like, all right, I made enough money. I've made millions and millions of dollars over the years working at Fox Business and Fox News. I love Trump. He's on his way out. This will be fun. I actually thought that. But then J.D. Vance came out and said, nah, in fact, we can play that right now. This is the Vice President, J.D. Vance, squelching any rumor that Maria may in fact be the next White House press secretary. Cut number 7.
3: Can you tell me, Maria Bartiromo just left Fox News. Is she going to be the next White House press secretary?
4: I don't know, man. No, I don't think so. You know, I just saw the news literally as I walked out before. I love Maria. I think she's an amazing person, amazing talent. I don't get involved in the personal drama of media stations. In fact, I'd like to invite Peter Ducey to come up here and answer a question about what happened to Maria. But I think whatever she does, look, she's going to do great, and I wish her all the best. She's a very, very dear friend.
0: I guess Jason Chaffetz will host the show on Sunday. And I believe that it would be in Fox Business's best interest to do what they did years ago with the I-Man, Don Imus, and that is simulcast this radio show. What do you think, guys?
2: Right? Great idea.
0: Right? Isn't that a great idea? Whatever they put on is going to be some boring Wall Street talk, and whoever they put on is not going to be as good as Maria. Put our show on TV. They did it with Imus, Fox Business. They would never do it, and I'm banned from Fox myself right now. I don't think I've been served a lifetime Pete Rose ban, I don't think. But I am banned right now, no matter what people say. But it would be a great idea for Fox Business. You want good programming? You want a young, relatively young compared to the rest of your staff, good-looking, outspoken, controversial, must-watch radio show? That's us.
5: Ratings.
0: And only us.
5: Ratings?
0: Ratings, you want, yeah. Ask Brian Kilmeade. Every time I go on One Nation, his Sunday night show, his ratings go up dramatically. Ask him. Ask Rachel Campo Stuffy, the two times I was on the weekend Fox and Friends show, how their ratings were. These are just facts. Oh, and the weekly ratings will come out today. And radio comes out every Friday. And even though Barrett Media refuses to talk about it, I will savage, and I mean savage, Curtis Sliwa once again. Even though Curtis seems to have all the answers, right? What did he call me this week again, Barrett? Sid is Israel first. Congratulations, Curtis Sliwa. You actually called me the same exact thing that Hassan Piker's uncle called me yesterday. Israel first. Well, you get your 1.4 and I get my 6.8. Congratulations, Curtis. All right, short break, come back. Very important story. We're still talking about unvaccinated firefighters getting screwed in New York City. Got six great guests today. Phyllis Insarello is the first. She's next.
6: She comes.

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4: 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Tonight, 7:10 p.m., first pitch against the visiting San Francisco Giants. Nolan McLean will start there. As for the Yankees, they're out west in San Diego all weekend. 9:40 p.m., first pitch tonight for them. Max Fried will get the start. Yankees enter the weekend 4.5 games up on Boston for the AL's top wild card and 3 games behind Tampa Bay for first place in the division. Let's head to our college football recap of last night. Rutgers getting beat by UMass, 37-21. Big upset there. Rutgers entered 29.5-point favorites in that one and falling to the Minutemen. And tonight, 9 p.m., the Hurricanes, nationally ranked 7, Miami, the 24.5-point favorites going into Stanford tomorrow. Nationally ranked 6, Indiana, national champions, defending champions, I should say, welcoming in North Texas at noon tomorrow, and then at 12:30, your top team in the nation, Ohio State. The Buckeyes will welcome in Ball State. 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
12: Well, from the Apple Bank traffic desk, and if you're traveling outbound on the Brooklyn Bridge, some police activity up at mid-span. DOT is saying that is still there. So still some delays, obviously, on the Manhattan side, but also some rubbernecking on the inbound side. Now we're going to go up to the Bronx as you travel out onto the northbound side of the Deegan at 179th Street. There is an accident there. Now, if you're coming inbound from Long Island, we're still doing pretty well. We don't have any real major difficulties at all as you travel westbound on the Long Island Expressway. Just that you usual slow traffic as you come into Queens Boulevard. Northern State, good. Southern State, slow already out by Route 110. And then again, as you get it through Hempstead Lake State Park. If you're on the Belt Parkway, we're jammed up in both directions, coming into the Van Wyck, getting into Kennedy Airport. And inbound on the Gowanus BQE, pretty much at this point, you're real heavy as you come away from the Prospect up to the Brooklyn Bridge. If you're heading inbound, George, about a 30-minute delay coming inbound, a minor delay at the Lincoln Tunnel, and about 10 to 15 coming inbound at the Holland. 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I'm Joe Nolan with traffic on Talk Radio 77 WABC.
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1: He agrees that this show should be on Fox Business, a great city council member. Talking about city council members, Joanne Areola, the fine lady, represents our community where we live, me and Lewis. And Phyllis Insarella works with Joanne, and maybe Phyllis will be the next council lady. I don't know. Could be. She asked me for help. She will be. Phyllis, good morning. How are you?
2: Good morning, Sid. I'm doing well. How are you?
1: I'm doing great. So you reached out to me yesterday, and this is a story that does need to be covered. This is unbelievable. As we get set to commemorate 25 years a week from today, And I must say to you, seriously, Phyllis, you, Joanne, you guys have been so great. For folks that don't know, it was this lady, Phyllis, who set me up with Giovanni Galante, the brave, courageous man whose wife, Grace, was murdered 25 years ago. He started the petition, worked out well, came on the show with 1,400 signatures, had over 80,000 a week later. But you've done an amazing job, you and Joanne, with this whole 9/11. You also told me about the story about the event at our stadium on Staten Island when Mamdani basically took the speaking time away from the family. So you've been all over everything. Hope you're proud of yourself. And this one, unvaxxed New York City firefighter is forced to go to court on 9/11? That can't be true.
2: Well, Sid, it is true. And the whole case is just one big joke, right? You have a firefighter who was in the trenches during the worst part of COVID when there was no PPE available. They didn't care if the firefighters had masks. They didn't care if the firefighters had gloves. They were front-facing with the people that were dying during COVID when COVID was at its worst point in time. And they wait a year, put this mandatory vaccination mandate in place, and in March of 22, he gets terminated. He sues the city, and thank God for Judge Ralph Porzio, finds that the ruling of the FDNY to fire him was arbitrary and capricious, which means they had no legal standing as to why they would fire this man without having proper dialogue or trying to come up with a solution before just firing him. And he ends up getting his job back with back pay. And that was in October of 2022. He's been back to work. There was a little kinks in the system with that as well, because the FDNY continued to play games and the city continued to play games. But he did eventually get back to work. And they never gave him the back pay. They appealed that ruling. And it's just funny that they have set the date for September 11, 2026, when we're celebrating, memorializing the 25th anniversary of the worst day in New York City history. And it's just, you know, I think they're celebrating. That's the thing. This administration has no care for the victims of September 11th. They have no care for the FDNY members and our police officers and all of the first responders who were there during the time, who since have, many of them have become firefighters because of the heroic efforts they saw at that time. And, you know, now you have a firefighter that has to go attend court rather than going to his memorial services and being with his fellow brothers and sisters that day.
1: That's terrible. Do you want to say the guy's name, or would you rather not have that? It's up to you.
2: Oh, no, yeah. It's firefighter Tim Ravici. I mean, it's been all over the news. His attorney, Christina Martinez, is a kick-ass. She's actually in my phone as Christina Martinez, kick-ass attorney for COVID mandate.
1: Yeah.
2: And they're obviously, you know, when you're in court, you want support. You want the judge to see that people are agreeing with Judge Porzio's decision, as well as, you know, why you're there fighting. And, you know, it's not going to be easy to get people to attend on 9/11 when everyone's attending memorial services. And honestly, the day should be a day where courts aren't even open, right? And we need President Trump to make this a federal holiday. I hate to call it a holiday, but in order for it to be a day where things like this can't
1: right.
2: occur,
1: well, you can call
2: it to be a federal
1: right.
2: holiday.
1: Right. Well, you call it a day of remembrance instead of a holiday. Yeah. So, you know, I've got a guy who came on this show a couple of weeks ago by the name of Jack Joyce. He's also trying to get the president to make the World Trade Center a national monument, which we know it's private property there, so it becomes a little difficult. But I think you throw all the rules should be thrown out the window for this day, including the mayor showing up that day. He did some interview with Marsha Kramer yesterday, and He continues to smirk and smile while he's talking about 9/11. He's such a moron, doesn't even know he's doing it. But, you know, that petition is probably over 100,000 by now. I haven't checked the last couple of weeks. But you're right, this administration doesn't care. But I got news for you. The last administration, Eric Adams, he did a terrible job with these people, right? They fired a whole bunch of city workers because they refused to get the shot. Now today, Stephen A. Smith calls Kyrie Irving a hero and all these people, right, who wouldn't get the shot back then. Now today, they're heroes, but there's a lot of people like this firefighter who never got their jobs back, who never got any money back either, and they're still out of work. Eric Adams did a lousy job with that, Phyllis.
2: And you know what, Sid? He put a reinstatement process in place the day after Election Day. And honestly, that was the last FU to the firefighters and police officers and all the city workers who he had said FU to his entire administration, because he had 4 years to make this right. And we begged him. The council member and I had meetings with him, phone calls one after another with him, his deputy mayor. You know, we would explain to him, like, this firefighter A was able to go back to work. He is exactly situated as, for instance, Salvatore Maida, who is a firefighter who's still fighting to get his job back. And, you know, his answer was just, uh-huh. It's like, you know, we were talking to a wall the whole time.
1: Well, you got to admit one thing. I think I'm the only person, for some reason, this station, all buddies up to him, everybody here, I'm probably the only person in this city that still holds his feet to the fire. Don't you think?
2: Oh yeah. I mean, and Councilmember Ariola as well. Like, we lived it with this guy. You know what I mean? Like, we knew exactly what we were dealing with the whole time. It was just the administration was just completely, you know, uncaring as to what occurred here. And then he puts this reinstatement process into place in November of 2025 when he's going out the door, knowing that Mamdani was never going to fulfill the process, which after it went to DCAS, right, you had to have a hearing with DCAS to make a rule change so that these workers could come back. Then they have to send that ruling up to the Civil Service Commission in the state, and it has to be voted on there. Mamdani just never sent it up, and when asked about it, he acted like he had no idea what the reporter was talking about. Well, we had conversations with his team about it. So, you know, everything you see on television is smoke and mirrors, Sid, unfortunately. You know that.
1: Yep.
2: But I don't know if you know that today he's signing the executive order to make 9/11 an official day of remembrance and service. Did you see that?
1: Who the mayor is?
2: Yes.
1: Yeah. You talk about pandering. You talk about pandering. Oh, my God. I mean, it's a good thing. It's a good thing, but it's not in his heart. You know that.
2: Exactly. And that's always what we say, right? Like, we want you to do the right thing for the New Yorkers and do the right thing coming from your heart. And when you are a terrorist sympathizer who supports people like Hassan Piker and Abir Kawas, you can't be both. You can't be someone who cares about what happened on September 11th and still support people like this.
1: That's right. That's why maybe J.D. Vance can't be president, because you can't be president and support Tucker Carlson. What is this organization, TeachersForChoice.org, Phyllis?
2: So Teachers for Choice was the teacher group, similar to we had Bravest for Choice for the fire department, Cops for Freedom for the police officers. And they are the group that has been fighting for the teachers to get their jobs back and you know, against the illegal mandate from the very beginning. And Michael Caine was the head of that organization, and he continues to fight. He is, you know, one of the largest voices for the teachers. Matt Connor from Bravest for Choice is, you know, leads the way for the firefighters. And, you know, we're all still fighting. John McCary, you know, still fights for the police officers. So we're all here. We're all
1: he doesn't like me very much, by the way. He don't like me very much, John McCary. But go ahead. That's okay. As long as he does the right thing. Go ahead.
2: But, you know, they are we're a small group that are still fighting, and we need everyone to join us. I don't think people even realize that there are New York City teachers, firefighters, EMS workers, police officers that aren't allowed to go to work still.
1: So,
2: 6 years after a pandemic, it's over. It's been over.
1: Well, we keep talking about it here, and that's why your appearance this morning is really important, Phyllis. It really is. So in the final 30 to 60 seconds, is there any way we can do anything to make the court change the date, or is it pretty much set in stone?
2: It's pretty much set in stone. And, you know, I think Ravici wants to get it over with. You know, hopefully the ruling is in favor of what, you know, Judge Porzio's ruling was. We're seeing judges, you know, and definitely not Judge Porzio, but we've had judges overturn their own decision in an appeal. Like, it just shows how corrupt the whole system is. And, you know, that there is a common support of this, you know, way of acting towards our first responders and a plan, right? There's a plan here. They have this plan set. I don't know who the puppeteer is, but it was definitely with COVID to break down, you know, people. We had firefighters fighting with one another, police officers, you know, annoyed that somebody got a reinstatement, somebody didn't. And it continues. And we have to just all join together and make sure that the right thing is happening. And unfortunately, that happens at the voting booth. And we got to make sure that we're voting for the right person. I hope everybody is getting out to vote for Bruce Blakeman for governor this year.
1: Excellent job, Bill. It's great to have you. You are a great representative for Joanne Arriola and my district, my whole neighborhood. We will talk again very, very soon. Have yourself a nice 3-day weekend. Thank you so much.
2: Thanks, and we'll see you September 8th on the steps of City Hall at 12 p.m. to support Giovanni Galante and all the other members of the families of those who were affected by the terrorist attack.
1: Well, you're not going to see me because I'll be on my way to Dallas with President Trump, but hopefully we'll see a ton of New Yorkers, and I would be there, of course. The only thing that would keep me away from that is the fact that I have to go to Dallas for the midterm convention, but I do hope a ton of New Yorkers join you that day. So one more time, Phyllis, give out that information.
2: It's September 8th on the steps of City Hall at 12 noon, and that's where we'll be with the families of the 9/11 victims. And we'll be there to support them.
1: You're a great American, Phyllis. Thank you so much.
2: Thanks, Ed. Thanks for everything.
1: Bye, sweetheart. You got it. Phyllis Insarello right there works with Joanne Arriola, one of our 5 Republican council people. She's terrific. They're both great, Joanne and Phyllis. We'll take a break. We got some news coming your way and a lot of great guests still to come, including KT McFarland, Joseph Tacopina, Laura Loomer. She's outstanding. Joe Lisi on a brand new college football season, and the king of Rockland County, Mr. Salt, Mike Lawler. All that still to come.

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10: I'm Michael Wallace. The judge in the Lindsey Clancy murder trial will hold an inquiry this morning after jurors complain that one member of their panel is not following the law when it comes to reasonable doubt. News Nation's Brian Enton spoke with Clancy's attorney, Kevin Reddington.
11: The judge is going to question that juror and try to find out what's going on and if that one person is refusing to follow the law. I asked Kevin Reddington, do you want one of the alternate jurors put in, or would you want a mistrial? And he said, there is no way I want a mistrial. And he didn't answer the question about whether they would want to move an alternate juror in.
10: Clancy allegedly strangled her three young children. She blamed her postpartum psychosis. 9 days after the flooding in Nepal, rescuers have found two workers trapped alive and covered in mud in a hydropower tunnel and airlifted them to a hospital. One of them is in critical condition. The other told rescuers there are more workers still alive in the tunnel. About 900 workers are missing from 12 hydropower projects in Nepal. More than half of them are believed to be trapped in tunnels. Hurricane Maria is packing winds of 100 miles per hour, but is expected to stay far off Southern California's coast. Still, News Nation meteorologist Kai Goldberg says it could create dangerous surf and coastal flooding.
12: The high surf advisory, we're looking at the southwest facing beaches picking up 5 to 8 foot breakers. There could be some sneaker sets up to 10 feet. And again, that's from Saturday, Sunday, Monday, and Tuesday. By Tuesday evening, most of these advisories will come to a close.
10: Minneapolis police now say this week's deadly shooting at an apartment building stemmed from the gunman's custody exchange with his ex-girlfriend. Colton Johnson shot her, two building employees, and two residents before police killed him. The two residents were killed. Two officers were also shot and wounded. We get a key economic report later this morning.
13: We'll get the latest look at the labor market later this morning. Economists forecast a bounce back of 50,000 to 65,000 new jobs in August after an unexpected dip of 23,000 lost in July. The unemployment rate should hold steady at 4.1% or tick up slightly to 4.2%. Annual wage growth is expected to cool down slightly to about 3%. Analysts call this a low-hire, low-fire market. This crucial data arrives just ahead of the Fed's mid-September policy meeting, where officials weigh inflation pressures to decide on the direction of interest rates. Janice Kirkell, Worldwide News Network.
10: A court has ordered the arrest of Philippines Vice President Sara Duarte 2 years after she publicly threatened to have the president, his wife, and a former House Speaker assassinated if she were assassinated herself. She plans to run against President Ferdinand Marcos Jr. in 2028 if she's not in prison then. On Wall Street, futures are mixed ahead of the jobs report. Dow futures down 54, NASDAQ futures down 150. This is the Worldwide News Network.
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10: It's 74 and sunny on this Friday, September 4th. Here's what's happening in and around New York. An off-duty NYPD officer is recovering after he accidentally shot himself in the leg while preparing to leave his Bronx home Thursday afternoon. This neighbor heard the commotion.
7: We didn't hear nothing. The only thing when I came out was I seen all the cops, ambulance, blocking everything off. He's very good. He's a great guy. He went to the Army.
10: The officer is expected to recover. Detectives are now looking into exactly how the weapon discharged. The NYPD is celebrating a big drop in overall crime, but hate crimes in the off-duty NYPD officer is recovering after he accidentally shot himself in the leg while preparing to leave his Bronx home Thursday afternoon. This neighbor heard the commotion.
7: We didn't hear nothing. The only thing when I came out was I seen all the cops, ambulance, blocking everything off. He's very good. He's a great guy. He went to the Army.
10: The officer is expected to recover. Detectives are now looking into exactly how the

0: support of Israel, that fans the flames.
1: That's Scott Richmond, regional director of the Anti-Defamation League. A Bayshore High School art teacher was arrested Thursday for allegedly stalking a former student. 53-year-old John Kennedy, an art teacher at the school, allegedly followed the 18-year-old former student from her house in Selden Thursday. Police say Kennedy allegedly had a sexual relationship with the former student last year when she was a 17-year-old senior at the high school. He's been charged with stalking and will be arraigned today. In Bayonne, the city recently installed netting under the 8th Street Bridge to keep out the pigeons and prevent bird droppings, but not all of the birds were removed before the netting went up. That left many trapped for the last 7 days. Animal lovers have been trying to free the birds.
2: I'm trying to rescue and feed these pigeons that's been trapped for 1 week today. It's so inhumane. This is animal cruelty at its worst. You have living beings, feeling beings up there, desperately trying to get out.
1: You can see the pigeons stuck behind the netting, pacing frantically, searching for a way out.
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1: Your forecast from the 77 WABC Weather Center, a mix of sun and clouds today, humid, maybe an afternoon thunderstorm with a high of 85. Tomorrow looks great, sunny and 79. Sunday, sunny and 74. And for Labor Day on Monday, partly cloudy and a high of 78. Right now, sunny and 74 outside our Midtown studios. I'm Michael Wallace. 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
4: 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Mets and Yankees both back at it tonight. Mets will welcome in the Giants. Open up a three-game set, 7:10 p.m. first pitch. Nolan McLean gets the ball there. As for the Yankees, they're out west in San Diego against the Padres. Max Fried will start there, 9:40 p.m. first pitch. Yank Center, 4.5 games up on Boston for the AL's top wildcard spot and 3 games behind Tampa Bay for first place in the division. Rutgers falling flat on their face last night, losing to UMass of all teams, 37-21 to open their season. Miami, the seventh team in the country, they will go up against Stanford away there, 24.5-point road favorites. And tomorrow at noon, defending champion and sixth in the country, Indiana, will welcome in North Texas. And tomorrow, 12:30, your top-ranked Ohio State Buckeyes will welcome in Ball State. 55.5-point favorites for the top-ranked Ohio State Buckeyes. 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
5: WABC Traffic and Transit.
6: Well, from the Apple Bank traffic desk, as you travel on the Long Island Expressway on the eastbound side at Glen Cove Road, a disabled vehicle, the left lane going to be out of service. Now on the Cross Bronx westbound, bumper to bumper, out of the Bruckner Interchange all the way to Rosedale Avenue. There's an accident off on the side of the roadway there. Southbound on the Bruckner at 149th Street, a crash in the right lane. And then at the Brooklyn Bridge, we still have some problems getting across. Again, there was some police activity, and now a disabled in the center lane. Long Island Railroad, they have cancellations and rerouting a lot of trains on the Babylon, Port Jeff, Port Washington, and Ronkonkoma branches. They're having signal problems near Grand Central and alternate side of the street. Parking rules and regulations again today are in effect. 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
5: If you missed Katz and Cosby, here's what you missed.
11: You know, one of the things I find so interesting, and we talked about this last week, guys, that when there were strikes going on one day, remember, and the U.S. said, it's not us, and the Israelis said, it's not us, and then there were reports that it was Kuwait, possibly, and Bahrain playing a role in these strikes, because they've taken a lot of incoming. So maybe there's some stuff, to everybody's point, Craig, that's going on that we don't realize behind.

0: behind the scenes more than has been reported.
1: But like the judge said, we need to solve this problem once and for all. This has been going on for way too long. We need to solve it and be able to move on.
0: Yeah, we definitely do. And obviously, look, we're heading into the midterms. You know, you don't want this roller coaster of a ride heading into the midterms,
2: remember,
0: right? Also, Judge?
2: Listen, the real problem is who's going to win the long game? The Iranians think they're going to win the long game. If they can outlast us, there'll be a change after the midterm elections. Trump will be weakened. In 2.5 years, Trump will be gone. They'll cut a deal with another weak-kneed person like a Biden or a sellout like Obama. That's what they're playing for. You have to understand how to look at history.
3: Delay, delay, delay.
2: Exactly, yeah. Right.
0: Exactly. That's exactly what it right. is. And Trump said, listen, I gave him the one thing was interesting question today in the Oval Office. And he's sitting next to the Iraqi prime minister, the new Iraqi prime minister. But President Trump was asked, do you regret that you lifted the blockade? Because remember, first they had the blockade in place and they lifted it.
3: I think President Trump is an American that gives people a chance. But you're dealing with lowlifes.
0: Exactly. And that's what he said. He said, listen, I gave them an opportunity. I've given them a whole bunch. They keep breaking it. So it sounds to me like he's fed up.
2: Well, he should be, but...
0: Yeah, exactly. I agree. I mean, one thing. Now his version of fed up is not like Obama's version of fed up.
2: The short answer is he should have been listening to Rubio and Hegseth all along. They're the ones who really understood.
0: Yeah, and Hegseth seems to like, what else do you want me to bomb? And the next place might be this place called Pickaxe Mountain. That's going to be a biggie.
2: Well, that's a nuclear site.
0: That's deep embedded.
2: You have to take that out.
0: And one of the things I want to ask, because also we not only have KT coming up, we've got Dershowitz, we've got Todd Lyons, we've got James Langford.
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Watching Rachel Campos, Duffy, Charlie Hurt, and Griff Jenkins, on right now with Kill Me. That's the show that they've got on the weekends in the morning, Fox and Friends weekend show. That's the show that I bring the ratings up every time, and that's the show that has gotten me banned. I mean, they didn't do it. I said what I said, which was, Mamdani is a terrorist, and I stand by that. I refuse to apologize for that. But they're going over this whole Democrat dissing Kamala Harris story, Harris and Biden. All these socialists are getting together in Chicago this weekend, led by Hassan Piker, whose Uncle Cenk called me yesterday an animal, a barbarian, and a genocidal monster. Thank you, Uncle Cenk. They're all getting together in Chicago, and guess who's not invited? Kamala, even Biden. They are literally keeping Kamala out, which really isn't a big deal when you consider the latest poll for the Democrat preference to be the nominee. Kamala comes in at a very strong 3%, leading the field at 22% is AOC. Now, it's early, very early. Silly, okay, 2 years out. But that may be pretty accurate and very reflective of where the Democrat Party is. They don't want these old-timers, if you will, and lousy candidates. They got their own lunatics now, ready to rock and roll. The socialists and Marxists, communists and Jew haters. And that's AOC. Let me take a break. We'll come back and talk to the king of Rockland County, or as President Trump calls him, Mr. Salt. A lot to talk about. The great Mike Lawler. He's up next on the Friday edition of Sid and Friends in the Morning. Why don't you see?

0: There's never a dull moment here. New York's talk station. 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
3: So far, so good on the LIE through Suffolk County. Lots of volume, but no accidents. Sunrise Highway looks good, so the Southern State and Northern State Parkway. And no problems at all on the Montauk Highway. That'll change, no doubt, as the day wears on. And on the LIRR, there are cancellations on the Babylon Branch. In the WLIR Traffic Desk, I'm Noam Layden.
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5: Meanwhile, here's Charles Barkley, as good as Shaq, maybe better, on TV, talking about LeBron versus Kobe versus Michael. And trust me, this is something you want to hear, even if you're not really like a staunch NBA fan, basketball historian.
6: I think it's lazy to get into the LeBron and Michael thing.
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6: Because they're both extraordinary. 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But the difference is LeBron's a nice guy. I said, man, Michael and Kobe, they're mean guys. LeBron's a great, great player, but he's a really nice man. 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
5: Well, that's very true. 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And I guess LeBron, and we've seen the flops. Go Google LeBron flops.
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8: Well, we still are going to have some slow traffic on the outbound side of Long Island Expressway getting into Glen Cove Road. There was a stall there earlier. The left lane had been down for a while. Now, if you're on the westbound cross Bronx, still bumper to bumper. Bruckner Interchange all the way on over to Rosedale Avenue. And it's not that far. I keep saying all the way over. It's not that far. But still bumper to bumper over to Rosedale Avenue. An accident off on the side of the roadway. Bruckner southbound 149th Street. There's a crash. That's still being worked on. Southbound 35 in Jersey and Point Beach and Arnold Avenue, a water main break, there's one lane out. Right now, that's not a big deal, but if that's there later on during the day with Labor Day and people heading south, that's going to be a big problem. And the Long Island Railroad, again, cancellations and reroutes on the Babylon, Fort Jeff, Port Washington, Ronkonkoma branches, signal problems near Grand Central, and alternate side is in effect. 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

0: until I saw Mike Lawler, our great congressman, king of Rockland County, Mr. Salt, dressed as Michael Jackson on Twitter, I guess, last week. It's no surprise, we're not breaking news, that Lawler, along with Jordan Neely, who tried to kill people on a subway, both love Michael Jackson. Well, why were you dressed up last week as Michael Jackson, Mike? What was that about?
1: Comparing me to Jordan Neely, well, Jesus.
0: You both love Michael Jackson.
1: I dressed up, it was his birthday, so I put on the Thriller jacket just to say happy birthday in solidarity. No, people were making fun of my attire in one of my TV ads, saying that my clothes were too tight. So I was I was making a little joke about
0: got it.
1: The jacket being a little tight.
0: So what is...
1: have a sense of humor.
0: They have no sense of humor, these idiots. So what do you think is worse? Mike Lawler dressing up as Michael Jackson, or Governor Kathy Hochul dressing up like a Muslim during Ramadan?
1: Kathy. Listen, she will go down as one of the most incompetent people to ever hold public office.
0: Right.
1: And it's unfortunate that she is the governor of the state of New York.
0: It is. More unfortunate that she's the governor or Mamdani's the mayor, or is it even for you?
1: They're both equally as bad.
0: I know. So what else is going on with your friends in Congress? You know, if people are worried about the Republicans losing the Senate, here's our saving grace. And if I'm wrong, correct me, Mike. Our saving grace is John Fetterman. He is so angry that your colleagues, the House Democrats, one by one, all of them, vote against bills to support Israel, that he's considering shifting parties. And if he does, we automatically, for the most part, I should say, retain the Senate. What is going on? It's not just the DSAs or the progressives, even the old-timers. Every Democrat votes against supporting Israel? What is that all about?
1: Listen, I've been saying this for months. If you look at the Democratic Party today, Schumer and Jeffries stand for nothing. The only thing they care about is gaining power. They have no platform. If you asked anybody, what is it that Chuck Schumer and Hakeem Jeffries are running on? Nobody could answer the question other than to say they hate Trump. Okay. If I asked you what Bernie Sanders, AOC, Zohran Mamdani, and the band of Mary Nitwits was running on, you'd be able to rattle off at least 10 things, okay? Whether it's defund the police, abolish ICE, raise taxes by $4 trillion, government takeover of healthcare, sanctuary states, all right? You can run through the litany of the policies that these people support. Now, a lot of it, you know, government-run grocery stores, seizing the means of production. These are phrases, right? They're good at putting together little pithy phrases that people can remember. But this is the platform that the Democratic Party has embraced. And even if the socialists aren't winning every single primary, the fact is that this is the mainstream of the Democratic Party today. And so many of my colleagues are petrified of losing a primary. They're petrified of this base of radicals. And so they are taking positions and shifting positions. And one of the biggest shifts has been on support for the state of Israel. And it is because at the base of their party, they hate Israel and they hate Jews, and it is frankly embarrassing some of my colleagues who have shifted their positions, and it's sad. It really is sad. It is sad for our country. It is sad for the direction of our country. This is a choice election. Donald Trump is going to be out of office in just over 2 years. But this is about the future direction of this country and whether or not we remain a capitalist constitutional republic or go down the route of socialism and communism and Marxism. And I, for one, will do everything in my power to stop it. People, you know, think, oh, you know, Lawler's running against a moderate. She's not a moderate. She agrees with them on sanctuary state policy. She supports Kathy Hochul's new law that bans local law enforcement from cooperating with federal immigration officials for the purpose of turning over criminal illegal aliens. Kathy Hochul has released over 7,000 convicted criminals back out onto the streets. And if American citizens, if New Yorkers get killed on the street, doesn't care, because that doesn't meet her political needs with this radical base. She doesn't care if people get hurt. That's the fundamental truth, because there's no logical explanation for why you wouldn't turn over criminal illegal aliens. You want to argue about civil enforcement? Knock yourself out. But criminal illegal aliens, you refuse to turn them over? You have to be mentally ill to support that policy.
0: No, you're right. And the civil enforcement is nonsense, too. I had Tom Holman in studio here a couple of days ago. She keeps yelling and screaming about grabbing kids out of school and barging into churches.
1: It has not happened.
0: Never happens. Never happens. So she's a filthy liar on top of everything else. So, look, I spent 3 days, and we missed you this year. You were there last year. We did miss you. In Vegas with a whole bunch of your colleagues. Bunch of folks that are trying to win, you know, like Mike Rogers trying to beat El Sayed in that Senate race in Michigan, Jim Banks, even people like Craig Goldman up in there in Texas, who you and I had dinner with on Hanukkah. And a lot of them are a lot more confident today than they were a month ago about the chances of us retaining the House. Because a lot of folks think, we retain the Senate, we're going to lose the House, including Rich Lowry yesterday. We're going to lose the House. What do you think, Mike?
1: I fundamentally agree. Look, if I hold my seat, and I'm going to hold my seat, then we have a very, very good chance of keeping control of the House. My seat determined the outcome in 22. It determined the outcome in 24. It'll determine the outcome in 2020.
0: Yes, your seat may be the most important of all, but a lot of people are telling me also that that LoPetri-Swazi battle is a big one.
1: No question. Look, all of these seats in New York can play a vital role. Jeanine Driscoll running against Laura Gillen, Pete Oberacker running against Josh Riley. These seats are all in play. They're tough. We know that. It's New York. It's expensive. You know, my race is going to cost $60 million. But fundamentally, they're all in play. The NRCC is focused on them. All three of those candidates are on, the targeted seat list. So, you know, I think we absolutely can pick up seats here in New York. But fundamentally, we have a very clear path. The map favors us. And not only does the map favor us, the money favors us. Democrats have no money. The DNC is in debt. They're broke.
0: I'm glad you brought that up, because as we get set to jet set to Dallas next week, the Republicans, that's me, I'm a Republican, I say we like a football fan. As we get set to jet set to Dallas, guess what, Mike Lawler? The Democrats would love to do it, but they can't. You know why? Because you just said it. They're broke.
1: Well, not only are they broke, but I don't know that they necessarily want to put all their crazy people front and center promoting these policies that are deeply unpopular.
0: Well, they kind of are this weekend. They are doing that in Chicago, led by Hassan Piker. Again, they didn't invite Biden or Harris, so they kind of are getting all these crazies together for a big socialist convention in Chicago this weekend. But you're right, as a party, it's not a good idea for them to to show this to the country. In fact, it's a bad idea.
1: What are you going to do? Prop Chuck Schumer up out there to rally the troops? You know, with his glasses on the brim of his nose.
0: I know.
1: We need to win. I'm going to send a strongly worded letter.
0: Come on.
1: I mean, good God.
0: No, I mentioned Chicago this weekend, and I have to tell you, that Bruce Blakeman did a great job on Long Island when Trump came to town, but so did you. Your rally in Rockland County was amazing. And I think the first time I ever really cried hard at a rally was yours. And it was when you guys invited the Gorman family up on stage, and beautiful Sheridan Gorman, talking about Chicago, was murdered there, even though she comes from Westchester. And I know her parents just yesterday were furious with the Chicago police and the Illinois, all of the Illinois authorities. And still, nobody in that city, nobody in this city in a Democrat position has said a word, Mike Lawler, about Sheridan Gorman. That's awful.
1: You know, I have to tell you, this has enraged me to no end. This family has been through it. It is horrible. I saw them just a little over a week ago, and spent quite a bit of time with them. Obviously, they spoke at the event in Rockland County. They came and testified before Congress. They were treated horribly by the Democrats, Pramila Jayapal and Jamie Raskin. And by the way, this week, again, same thing. Another father whose daughter was made permanently disabled by an illegal immigrant went off on the same Democrats, Jayapal, Raskin, Nadler, because they don't care. They don't care. They show total disdain for anybody who pushes back against these crazy policies, open borders, sanctuary states. Why are we letting people stay in this country who are committing crimes? I don't for the life of me understand it. Nobody can articulate a rational, coherent thought behind it. And the Gorman family has been so mistreated by the authorities in Chicago, the elected officials there, the prosecutors there. They don't want to, push too hard on Sheridan Gorman's killer's ties to gangs. I mean, it's crazy. But this is the system that we are living under right now, and it's why this election is so important, and it's why I talk about this issue. Look, I my wife's an immigrant. I believe in immigration. I believe it is important to the fabric.
0: What do you mean? Not only do you believe in immigration, I love your wife, she's a lovely lady, but according to a lot of the critics on my page, you and I are friends, you're all about amnesty.
1: I am not.
0: I know.
1: But the fundamental thing to me is you have to have a legal system that works. You have to enforce the law. You have to be able to secure the border, deport criminal illegal aliens in sanctuary states. Requiring proof of citizenship to vote is not a controversial concept, especially when you have states like New Jersey registering illegal immigrants onto the voter rolls and sending them ballots. These are common sense measures, and yet the Democrats are opposed to every single one of them. My opponent, Kate Conley, like I said, supports sanctuary states. It's crazy. She supports raising taxes by $4 trillion. She supports a government takeover of our healthcare system. These are not normal policies, but it is the mainstream view of the Democratic Party today. So, to your point, I think you're going to see next week, not only Republicans talk about what we've accomplished over these past 2 years and what it is that we've delivered for the American people. You're going to hear, from folks like the Gorman family who are going to talk about the very real impact of these policies on their family.
0: I know they're coming to Dallas. I've been told that already, which is terrific. And I love those people. I really do. One more. My community got hammered in terms of the losses on 9/11, my community particularly, in Bell Harbor and Rockaway, Nassau County too. But you guys took a pretty good beating too up there in Rockland County. And I saw you with Peter Alexander, who I became kind of friendly with years ago because I was very close with Chuck Todd. And the one thing that me and Pete Alexander have in common is both of our first children were girls named Ava, and that's about it. His daughter's right. Ava, my daughter's Ava. And he kept coming after you about President Trump not coming to New York, and you kept saying, look, he's going to the Pentagon. I want him in New York, but that's his choice. He wanted you to call out President Trump. You didn't want to do it. But I'll ask you the same thing. What are your thoughts on President Trump not coming here a week from today?
1: Look, I think it's the 25th anniversary. It's obviously powerful moment, and certainly for these families that lost so much that day, and for our 9/11 first responders, many of whom we continue to lose on an annual basis due to 9/11 health-related illnesses. This is going to be a very poignant day of remembrance. And, you know, I think it's important for the president, obviously, to be part of it. He's going to be at the Pentagon. I do wish he was coming to New York, but you can't be everywhere all at once. The vice president will be coming to New York. This whole thing about giving speeches, I mean, nobody's ever given a speech at Ground Zero on 9/11. It is a day for the families. And, I will be attending ceremonies all throughout my district. I do it every year. We have dozens of ceremonies. I try to go to as many as I can because it's important that we remember, what happened that day. This was a terrorist attack by radical Islamic extremists. It was not an accident. It wasn't a terrible event. It was a terrorist attack. And I think it's important that we recognize that. I think it's important we remember those we lost. You know, Sid, over 100 million Americans have been born since 9/11, meaning they weren't born on 9/11. They didn't experience it. Mm. They don't know truly what happened.
0: Our children. We both have kids. And our children.
1: No question. And so it's important that we recognize this moment. You know, I said the other day to somebody on a separate radio interview, you know, I have one community that still does a Pearl Harbor Day remembrance ceremony.
0: No kidding.
1: One. And, you know, when you think about, how many of our World War II heroes, you know, are no longer with us, we're coming to the end, and, you know, how few people remember. And I think 9/11 is one of those days. It defined our country. It certainly defines New York. And it is something that we should always, not only put aside the politics, but always take a moment to reflect and remember. And, you know, as elected officials, as leaders in this country, we need to do everything in our power to ensure that never happens again.
0: And never forget, like you just said, that we seem to have forgotten Pearl Harbor because lots of people died and no one was here to see it. You got to hope 60 years from now, that's not the case with this date. That's why education is so important. And our damn schools need to stop teaching our kids every day about civil rights and slavery and maybe once in a while dive into the Holocaust or dive into 9/11. I don't know, just an idea. Anyway, Michael, come on again next week because you are a huge figure in this city. I want you on, obviously, on this week of remembrance. You did an amazing job today. I love you.
1: I appreciate it. I just say on the last point you made, look, education is paramount, and it's critically important that we teach our nation's history and global history, and that people understand events, whether it was slavery, whether it was the Holocaust or 9/11. I've introduced legislation in the state legislature and in Congress to require 9/11 be taught in the schools.
0: Excellent.
1: It is critical.
0: Yep,
1: excellent. It is critical.
0: Good for you. Oh, one more thing on the way out, Michael. For people who want to help you out, I know you're going to win this. I know you are. But just in case they want to throw you a couple of bucks, how do they do that?
1: They should go to lawlerforcongress.com, lawlerforcongress.com, or text Mike to 85007.
0: All right, Mike. Enjoy your three-day weekend.
1: All right. Thanks, Ed.
0: You're the best. I'll talk to you next week. I love you. Mike Lawler right there, the king of Rockland County, Mr. Salt. He's going to win. We need him. He is a huge, huge, huge member of Congress, the House, my friend Mike Lawler. We'll take a break. KT McFarland, Joseph Tacopino, Laura Loomer, and maybe Joe Lisi still to come.

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1: The Apple Bank Traffic Desk, can we continue to have ourselves problems as you travel out onto the Long Island Expressway coming into Queens Boulevard? A lot of heavy traffic there, but nothing out of the ordinary. Westbound on the Cross Bronx, the earlier problems we had around Rosedale Avenue are out of the way now. Everything is moving pretty well, but there's a 30-minute delay inbound, maybe a little more than that, inbound of the George Washington Bridge. Still not bad at the Lincoln Tunnel. If you're inbound at the Holland Tunnel, definitely take the Turnpike Extension. It's way better than coming on off of 109. If you're heading inbound at the Gowanus BQE, Industry City, right dead in the middle of it, all the way on up to the Brooklyn Bridge. You also have delays on the Belt Parkway in both directions coming into the Van Wyck. On 78 in New Jersey, eastbound, coming into exit 29, pretty bad accident there, one lane out, but you've got a very big delay behind that. And the Long Island Railroad, cancellations and reroutes on the Babylon, Port Jeff, Port Washington, Ronkonkoma, Far Rockaway branches, that because of signal problems near Grand Central. 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I'm Joe Nolan with traffic on Talk Radio 77 WABC.
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3: Good morning, I'm John Terrett. Stocks were surging on Wall Street yesterday, investors hoping that the Federal Reserve will leave interest rates unchanged when they meet later this month on the 15th and 16th. Investors spent the day mulling over comments from the Federal Reserve Governor, Christopher Waller, who said that he'd be inclined to support holding interest rates steady, barring any surprises in inflation data. So the Dow, the Nasdaq, and S&P had a great day, all finishing firmly in the green, with the Dow up around 600 points. Treasury yields were lower, and mortgage rates have been hitting a new high for 2026, driving ever closer to 7%. Company news, NVIDIA confirming it will be buying the open-source AI platform Hugging Face for $13 billion. NVIDIA shares were up. Broadcom, the chipmaker, turned in strong earnings, but their shares were down. The data platform Snowflake had a record day, was surging on its second quarter earnings, up around 20%. This is an odd story. The Netherlands has just moved 86 tons of gold worth $10 billion from the United States and Canada to London. Crisis preparedness is the reason, apparently. No one knows what the crisis is, but hey, at least they'll be well prepared when it happens. And so, too, today, the single biggest piece of economic data we ever get every month, that is the non-farms government jobs report. It's out at 8:30 Eastern. It's a key part of the inflation story. With business, I'm John Terrett.
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6: The Amityville School District is focused on rebuilding its football program after announcing the cancellation of its varsity season. The district said it was forced to cancel the season because of a number of injuries among players. Now, officials say that with the exception of a few seniors, any other varsity players are now able to compete at the junior varsity level. Amityville is one of three local districts forced to cancel varsity football for various reasons. Thousands of seats are opening up for pre-K students on Long Island. It's part of the story.
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10: Now, well, I don't understand that. 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I mean, the Constitution says you have to be an American citizen to vote.
8: Well, John, it's an interesting issue for the Democrats because it's an 80-20 issue. Even with, I think with Republicans, it's about 90% who favor photo ID. 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It shouldn't really be an issue at all. So,
9: yeah.
8: Again, it's just one of these things where they're making an issue where there is none.
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12: I'm Michael Wallace. The judge in the Lindsey Clancy murder trial will hold an inquiry this morning after being told one juror may not be following the law when it comes to reasonable doubt. News Nation's Laura Engel is outside the courthouse in Plymouth, Massachusetts.
13: After Sullivan questioned the jurors individually, he brought the panel of 9 women, 3 men back to the jury box and then instructed them on reasonable doubt, went over it one more time. And then we thought, okay, there's going to be a big development. And to our surprise, they said, okay, back to deliberations you go, and off they went. And so we actually thought that this could be, I mean, that there was going to be such a problem that something significant was going to happen, but they went back to deliberations. And so the clock starts again. We now know after the next part that we went into court that juror is going to be questioned by the judge today at 9 a.m.
12: This will be day 7 of deliberations. 9 days after the flooding in Nepal that killed more than 1,200 people, there's a reason for hope. Rescuers found 2 workers alive in a hydropower tunnel and rushed them to a hospital. One of them is in critical condition. 900 workers at 12 hydropower projects are missing, and officials now hope more will be found alive. The World Health Organization says one of its main warehouses storing humanitarian medical supplies near Kyiv, Ukraine, was struck during a Russian air attack overnight. Another WHO warehouse was hit last month, destroying half of the group's medical supplies for the region. Work is set to begin on President Trump's massive new triumphal arch in Washington.
14: Interior Secretary Doug Burgum says excavation could begin within 2 weeks on the 250-foot structure planned between the Lincoln Memorial and Arlington National Cemetery. President Trump first pitched the idea in May.
15: We're building what's called the triumphal arch.
14: And made clear he wanted it to be bigger than Paris's famed Arc de Triomphe.
15: We have to do slightly larger. It does have to be a lot larger. Otherwise, you'd all be disappointed.
14: It would stand about 86 feet taller, and it also would be more than twice the height of the Lincoln Memorial. But the project still faces a lawsuit and lacks final approval from a key federal planning commission.
12: Stacey Lynn in Washington. House Speaker Mike Johnson has canceled votes for the last 2 weeks of September, leaving just 4 days of legislative business before the midterms. News Nation's Tom Dempsey.
16: Well, I think this really speaks to the significance of the midterm elections with control of Congress at stake. By canceling those 2 weeks of session time in the House, House members can head home, speak eye to eye with voters, and hold campaign events. Also, really consider the timing, because just earlier this week, President Trump signed off on a short-term government spending bill, which avoids a possible government shutdown until at least mid-December, which gave House leaders this opportunity to clear the calendar before election day.
12: This is the Worldwide News Network.
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12: It's 74 and sunny on this Friday, September 4th. Here's what's happening in and around New York. This year's 9/11 memorial commemorations will be Mayor Mamdani's first as mayor. He was asked by CBS's Marcia Kramer if he would give the green light to having informants in locations such as mosques to prevent future attacks, like former police commissioner Ray Kelly did right after 9/11.
17: I firmly believe that we can keep this city safe while also respecting the rights of the people of the city. And what we have seen in the past has at times been an attempt to paint people as suspicious on the basis of just their religion or their faith. That to me is not acceptable. However, what I'm proud of our NYPD for doing today is respecting those rights and delivering on that public safety.
12: Meanwhile, the city council wants to help young students learn about the terror attacks with free trips to the 9/11 Memorial and Museum.
18: As an ever-increasing numbers of New Yorkers are too young to remember those stories firsthand, it is imperative that they know about them and that we make it as accessible as possible.
12: City Council President Julie Menon says the council is allocating $1 million to pay for the free field trips. We're learning more about two men who were arrested Thursday morning in Brooklyn after a crash and a fight that ended with a horror film finish.
19: It started with a crash at Shepherd and Newlands Avenues in East New York. A 47-year-old man crashed into the car of a 46-year-old man. The driver then got out and stabbed the other man in the stomach. That man then chased the driver 3 blocks, caught him, beat him, then gouged his eye out before collapsing in the street a few steps away. Witnesses described the man's screams. Both were hospitalized. Both are stable. Charges against the two are pending.
12: That's reporter Andrew Whitman. Your forecast from the 77 WABC Weather Center, a mix of clouds and sun today. Might see an afternoon thunderstorm, humid with a high of 85. Looks good for the Labor Day weekend. Saturday, sunny and 79. Sunny and 74 on Sunday. Partly cloudy and 78 on Labor Day on Monday. Right now, 74 and sunny outside our Midtown studios. 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
20: Thank you, Michael. Sid Rosenberg here with your sports, brought to you by my dear friend Pete Morgan and the fine folks at Peerless Boilers. Remember, Peerless builds the world's best boilers. The locals in baseball were both off yesterday. They both returned to action today, the Yankees. They're out in San Diego taking on the Padres. The Yanks start today's action just 3 back of the Rays inside the AL East. They've got a 4.5-game lead ahead of the Red Sox for the number one wild card seed. Yanks will send Max Fried to the mound in San Diego later on tonight. The Mets are also back at it. They're in Queens. They start a 3-game set against the San Francisco Giants. In college football locally, Rutgers, another disaster. Another lost season. Week one, they got blown out last night at home by lowly UMass, 37-21, but the big teams are about to get going. In fact, the national champs, Indiana, they will take on North Texas. That game is noon tomorrow. Miami, who lost to Indiana in the big game, they play tonight at Stanford, a 25-point favorite. And finally, the preseason number one, Ohio State Buckeyes, they're a 51-point favorite over Ball State at home tomorrow at 12:30. 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
21: From the Applebag Traffic Desk, again, as you travel on Long Island Expressway, still some delays as you get through Glen Cove Road on the eastbound side. There was a disabled there in the left lane. That's just about out of the way. Cross Bronx slow at Rosedale Avenue, earlier accident cleared. You're also looking at a lot of delays as you travel out onto 78 in New Jersey eastbound. Coming into 287 at exit 29, there's an accident off on the side of the roadway in Route 35 in Point Beach. That water main break is still there. But we got two big problems with mass transit. First of all, the Long Island Railroad. Still cancellations and reroutes on the Port Jeff, the Babylon, the Port Washington, the Ronkonkoma, and Far Rockaway branches. That because of signal problems near Grand Central. And New Jersey Transit trains on the Pascack Valley Line service is suspended. That because of a track condition near Pearl River. And alternate side is in effect. 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I'm Joe Nolan with traffic on Talk Radio 77 WABC.
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24: entertaining?

0: Another great song. Oh, Katie McFarlane didn't call in this morning. That's all right. We'll find out what the deal is there, but we're loaded anyway. We've already had Phyllis Insurello and Mike Lawler still to come. Joe Tacopina, Laura Loomer, and probably Joe Lisi. Hard to believe, Lewis, as I stare outside our beautiful studios here on 3rd Avenue.
1: Don't say it.
0: Now this, I'm going to have to say it, Louis. This is it. The final weekend of the summer. Hard to believe.
1: But it's actually not.
0: No, it's not, because the temperatures remain nice
1: it's hot through October. It's hot.
0: It's still hot right through October. When I was a kid, I argue with Danielle about this all the time. It was freezing on Halloween. Freezing! Now it's like 70 degrees. I don't know what the hell happened, but we're good through October. But last winter was so bad.
1: Oh, brutal.
0: Multiple snowstorms. And the worst part was, after the biggest snowstorm, we had a bunch of big ones, really big ones. After the biggest one, we had about two consecutive weeks of like below zero temperatures. And all that snow in front of my house and yours turned to ice. And I remember walking down those streets with Gabriel and Ava going, please get me to the summer. And here we are. And even though, yes, temperatures remain warm, the official end to the summer is this weekend. That's it. And next weekend, you've got Rosh Hashanah, obviously. Jewish holidays are usually late in the fall, early in the fall, or if you want to call it late in the summer. But like it or not, this is it. This is literally the last weekend of the summer.
1: It's amazing how fast.
0: You know, I'm happy about it because I take the ferry home every day, just like you do, Lewis. And there are days in January, and I tell the folks this during the summer, I'm the only person on the boat. Maybe there's three people, maybe there's four people. That's it. There's nobody taking that boat. But for about a three-month period, from Memorial Day to Labor Day, you can't get a seat on that boat. And these young, filthy, disgusting, vermin degenerate kids from Manhattan and Brooklyn get on this boat, they smoke their dope, and they drink their Modellas, and they look like crap. Like, it's hard to believe you can't find three attractive people on the way to the beach, but that's the case every day. And they're annoying, and they nudge you, and they stand on line. You brought this up.
1: I can't stand
0: They don't
1: this.
0: Stand behind you. I they literally it. Have to stand right next to you.
1: Yep. I don't get it. I'm going to explode.
0: Yeah. So the beauty is, next week, it could be 80 and sunny, just like today, yet there'll be nobody on that boat. Mm. Maybe they'll go back to school. Maybe they'll go back to work. I don't know what it is. But after Monday, after Labor Day, even when temperatures remain nice, it's empty. I love that.
1: I'm not counting on it.
0: That's the case every year.
1: Okay.
0: It's the case every year.
1: I think it takes longer.
0: No. Tuesday morning, it could be 80 and sunny. It'll be dead.
1: Okay.
0: Dead.
1: All right.
0: And I love it. I love it.
1: We're going to see.
0: And I keep complaining, too, that these bastards, they don't have a separate line for residents. There's no reason why Sid and Lou should be standing on line with all these kids. We got to pay every day all year long.
1: True.
0: There's no reason for that.
1: No, I know. I just want them to follow regular guidelines. Here's the line. Now, I stand behind, I go about 2 feet behind the people, whoever the people are, like,
0: right.
1: Okay, they're
0: you're
1: ahead of
0: you're
1: me.
0: You're social distancing, like
1: stand,
0: COVID.
1: But I just stand there. I do it anyway. Doesn't matter if there's a plague going on.
0: Right.
1: I just stand there. What they do is, they come right. Is this the line? Is this going to Brooklyn? Is this going to this? It sees the sign. It's going around. I don't care about answering questions. You're on the right line. That's over there. You're going over here. And then they just don't back up. They just.
0: No. And they move closer and closer to you as a line starts to move towards the boat.
1: You move an inch, they come with you.
0: I know.
1: Just
0: it's nuts.
1: Why do you want to get that
0: I don't
1: close?
0: Know. I don't
1: why?
0: Know.
1: Why? What I don't understand.
0: I can't stand it either. I'm like, back up a little bit.
1: But of course, when I explode, they're going to get, so offended.
0: Of course.
1: And like, what's wrong with you?
0: Oh, no, you'll go to jail right away, though.
1: Yeah.
0: Well, yeah, they'll hammer you, and Mom Donnie's not going to protect you, I can tell you that much.
1: I turned around, and my bag hit somebody twice.
0: Oh.
1: Like, did you get the hint?
0: I like that,
1: you're
0: though.
1: You're too close.
0: This, I like that.
1: One of these yentas had a big umbrella because of the sun, and I wanted it to hit me in the eye so badly.
0: So badly.
1: She was right next to me.
0: Was she Asian?
1: No.
0: Really?
1: No, she wasn't.
0: Because that's an Asian thing, yeah, the umbrellas in the sunshine.
1: Asian thing, but I mean,
0: dumbest thing I've ever seen.
1: Okay, does that convince you? You're a little too close. Just back up.
0: Back up!
1: The boat's not leaving without you.
0: Right.
1: It won't leave. Just back up, like 1 foot. Is that going to kill you?
0: Right, bro, I'm with you 100%.
1: Humans, why do they do that?
0: I don't
1: that?
0: Know. And why do you want to be next to me anyway? I'm a stranger. Like, I don't get it.
1: I don't.
0: It's a very valid complaint right there, Lewis.
1: Really?
0: I've got the same one.
1: Yeah.
0: Every day, I'm like, why are you standing next to me? Literally,
1: line.
0: Back up 2 feet.
1: It's the line.
0: Right.
1: The line.
0: Oh, please. All right, we got the amazing defense attorney, my friend, for nearly 49 years. Great every Friday, Joseph Tacopina. He's going to join us. And then a lady that I got to tell you got a lot of attention in Las Vegas last week. Trump loves her. I know Trump loves her, and she causes a lot of trouble. You know why? She tells the truth. That's the bottom line. Laura Loomer's going to be here, and maybe some college football talk with Joe Lisi as well. The Friday edition, the Labor Day edition, three-day weekend coming up of Sid and Friends in the Morning. We're coming back right after these words. I know Trump loves her, and she causes a lot of trouble. You know why? She tells the truth. That's the bottom line. Laura Loomer's going to be here, and maybe some college football talk with Joe Lisi as well. The Friday edition, the Labor Day edition, three-day weekend coming up of Sid and Friends in the Morning. We're coming back right after these words.

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1: Well, from the Apple Bank Traffic Desk, now, if you're traveling on the New York State Thruway southbound at exit 12, there's an accident there. That's in the process of being cleared up and out of the way. We still have delays westbound on the Cross Bronx coming away from the Bruckner Interchange over to Rosedale Avenue. That crash on the side of the roadway and on the Bruckner southbound at 149th Street. That earlier accident still causing delays. Northbound on the Van Wyck getting up towards Northern Boulevard, there's a crash. Two right lanes are out of service. Now, in New Jersey, if you're eastbound on 78 at exit 29, an accident the right lane. You have a collision as well on the northbound side of 287 up by Route 10, exit 39. The center lane going to be out. And then Route 35 in Point Beach, that water main break at Arnold Avenue. Now, mass transit-wise, Jersey Transit, Pascack Valley Line suspended. That because of a track condition. Long Island Railroad, they have cancellations and reroutes on the Babylon, Fort Jeff, Port Wash, Ronkonkoma, and the Far Rockaway branches. That because of problems near Grand Central. And the Transit Authority delays on the 2, the 3, the 5, the E, the F. Traffic is sponsored by Apple Bank, now with the highest annual percentage yield this year on any 6 to 12-month CD. 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I'm Joe Nolan with Traffic on Talk Radio 77 WABC.
0: Coming Friday, September 11th, WABC's gala in Midtown Manhattan. 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
6: Time friend Michael Barish from Barish and McGarry. 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
7: 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And you are entitled to free health care and compensation for that illness. If you know anyone who died in the last 20 years from cancer, their families are entitled to these benefits. And sadly, thousands of people still haven't enrolled in the programs they are entitled.
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0: Sanchez plans to plead guilty rather than go forward with a trial next week, stemming from an October 2025 fight with a truck driver outside an Indianapolis hotel. The motion asks Marion County Superior Court to schedule a hearing for Sanchez to plead guilty and be sentenced. Online records did not indicate which charges he plans to plead guilty to. Sanchez faces a felony battery charge along with three misdemeanor charges for what prosecutors have said was a fight over parking. Janice Kirkell, Worldwide News Network.
1: France today announced $1.1 billion in aid for farmers after this summer's record heat waves and droughts devastated crops and water supplies. The farmers say they've lost at least $10 billion in production. Michael Wallace, Worldwide News Network, New York.
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7: Concerns of Secretary Driscoll and several Republican lawmakers about the current state of the Army, specifically about the departure of so many generals and other top officials?
8: Well, first of all, look, Dan is obviously a very good friend of mine. I think he was a great Secretary of the Army. Pete is also a very good friend of mine, and I think he's an amazing Secretary of War. And, you know, fundamentally, where there are a lot of issues where I agree with Pete on. The issue where I'm in the most strident agreement with Pete is that we needed to have a culture shift at the Department of War. We have to ask ourselves some very difficult questions, and it has nothing to do, I want to be clear, this has nothing to do with the amazing troops that we have, the amazing military officers, non-commissioned officers, and enlisted personnel that we have, but America has fought a lot of wars since I've been alive, 42 years, and we have won almost none of them until Donald J. Trump became the President of the United States. What does that say about the culture of military leadership, the way that we did planning? And what does it also say, frankly, about the political leadership that we've had in the White House, at the Department of War for 40 years of, frankly, military misadventures? What Pete came in wanting to do was revive the warrior spirit in the United States of America. And I think you see evidence of that happening in a lot of different ways. Two important ways is, number one, we have recruitment at all-time highs. We had real recruitment problems under the Biden administration because people didn't want to join a woke military. And what I mean is they didn't want to join any military that was geared towards a particular political narrative. They just wanted to join a military that was willing to defend America's interests and do so at the very highest levels of professionalism and excellence. That is what the military under President Trump's leadership is geared towards doing. The second way that I judge just that esprit de corps, that warrior spirit that you see at the Pentagon, is when you go out and talk to troops today, they talk about how much better it is, how much prouder they are, how much more they feel supported from Washington as opposed to, frankly, oppressed by Washington. We're trying to bring the best and the brightest into the United States military and support them in every way that we can. If you recall, under the Biden administration, guys were getting fired because they were making their own healthcare decisions, and the Biden administration was treating them like they were convicted criminals. We're not doing that. We're taking things in a much different direction. So I feel like the military is in a much better place than it was 18 months ago. Of course, there's a lot of work still to do. And of course, some of that work is going to take years because, frankly, the rot got so deep under previous failed administrations.
9: There he is, Vice President J.D. Vance. Yesterday, he spoke a whole bunch of stuff. Tucker Carlson, he's still my friend. I don't know,
10: J.D., bad move. We'll talk about that, you and I, when we meet face-to-face in the next week or two.
9: But he did talk about the Army there, and my dear friend, who's the best defense attorney in the country, we'll talk Clancy and all these things. He is an Army guy, as you know, and he's been very critical on this program for months, Joseph Tacopina, about Pete Hegseth. So when I saw J.D. yesterday actually talk about Hegseth after that question was asked, of course, Joseph, I thought about you right away. What did you think about the vice president's response?
11: I just mind-boggling, mind-bogglingly stupid. I mean, really, honestly, just to listen, it's political nonsense. It is all it is. I just got angry listening to it again. You know, first of all, Dan Driscoll wasn't some holdover fighting the Trump agenda. Okay, he was President Trump's own Army Secretary, J.D. Vance's close friend, an Iraq War veteran, and someone the White House praised for readiness and lethality. And all of a sudden, he resigns. He quits because he can't take the actions of Pete Hegseth. And now, all of a sudden, it was good that he's out because we need a cultural shift. What are you talking about? I mean, he was part of the cultural shift. Listen, I support getting the politics and DEI ideology out of the military, but there's a massive difference between eliminating politics from the military and eliminating experienced military leaders. So, you know, Pete Hegseth was brought in to reform the military. I get it. And I supported reform, but reform is not destruction. Look what's happened, Sid. Senior military leaders have been fired or pushed out one after another. The Army lost Randy George, our chief of staff, who was the most progressive chief of staff in our history with drones and AI, and he wrote a book on this stuff. He was transforming the Army. We lost Chris Donahue, General Donahue, you know, the best of the best of the best, the modern-day Patton, actually probably a step even further, and he's our greatest warfighter. He's gone, pushed out the door. Now Dan Driscoll's gone, and he's a Trump appointee, J.D. Vance's very good friend. So here we are. We're doing this in the middle of a war. It's like changing an engine plane in the middle of a flight. And at the same point, you have to stop blaming everyone who leaves and look at the man running the Pentagon. This isn't a cultural shift anymore. It's a leadership crisis, period, end of story. So that's what's going on here.
10: All right, a leadership crisis. I love that. Great job there by Joseph Tacopina. All right, let's get to the next story. Right before you came on, you heard a commercial for Barish and McGarry. I'm friends with Mike Barish. He does a great job. They do support all the 9/11 victims in those communities that people died and people are still dying 25 years later. And just about every month for 25 years, Joseph, as you know, just about every month for 25 years, more and more people who are down in that area are actually applying for the victim funds. Really, again, just about every month for 25 years. What are your thoughts on that?
11: It's shocking. I mean, the death toll from September 11th is still rising, right? I mean, we all think September 11th, you know, 9/11 is an event that happened 25 years ago. Medically, it's still happening today. It still happens every day. I mean, every month, hundreds more people are coming forward with illnesses connected to exposure, right? So these are casualties of war, just as surely as the people we lost in that morning. And the most shocking number, Sid, is 6,000. So, you know, nearly 3,000 Americans were murdered on 9/11. But according to recent numbers, medical numbers, more than 6,000 additional deaths have now been attributed to 9/11-related illnesses. So the aftermath has actually killed more people than the attack itself. So we have to take care of these people. America made a promise to those people. Those first responders, those people who were there, they ran towards Ground Zero. They cleaned it up, rebuilt New York, went back to work, helped the country recover. So paying for the medical consequences is a no-brainer. It isn't charity. It's keeping a national obligation. And you know, it's crazy to see this story made me sick. I did not realize the enormity of the ongoing death toll from 9/11. And just it's unbelievable. We all love to say, oh, never forget, never forget. That's the big 9/11 slogan, and I get it. And it has to be more than a ceremony once a year.
10: This will make you sick. This just came out. I think Chris Sommerfeld broke this story, and Phyllis Insarella broke it on my show hours ago. Mayor Zoran Mamdani, Mr. Tacopina, is expected to sign an executive order today that will designate 9/11 as an official day of remembrance and service in New York City. The solemn day already holds similar designations at the federal and state levels, but Mamdani said in a statement that his order is the first such municipal action. Now, again, the order is great. This is fantastic. Anything you can do, like you just talked about, to honor the victims of 9/11, anything special, make the World Trade Center a national monument, do what the mayor is doing today, that's great. When you've got a guy who buddies up to people, still, who said we deserve 9/11 and never apologized, you talk about pandering. This should be a great thing the mayor is doing, and instead, I want to punch him across the face.
11: No, I'm with you on this, Sid. I mean, him, that Hassan Piker, I mean, honestly, You know, he's a pretty big dude, right? I mean, I've seen pictures of him. I'd love to take him down. I mean, gives me, I challenge him right now. Any form of combat sport, boxing, bare knuckle fighting, UFC, hand-to-hand combat, whatever. He sickens me because anyone who could ever, look, I lost relatives. You lost relatives. I lost friends at 9/11. The country was brought to its knees. Today, I'll never forget. I can't even watch the shows on it. Once I watched the show, like I'm talking about a few years ago, Sid, like 20 years later, and I couldn't make it through. I couldn't make it through. Mm. Like I don't have a tear duct really, except I had one that day when I watched this show 20 years later, and I just can't. And I'm going to be in Fort Bragg on September 11th with, you know, the military and the army on this Remembrance Day, you know, really with our leaders there. And it's not a day that I'm looking forward to, obviously, because it's just the most solemn day ever. So when you see someone say America deserved 9/11, I mean, you're talking about now we have 9,000 deaths related to 9/11 that we know of. It is the most despicable thing a human being could say, really. And the fact that he has a microphone and an audience and a following, and the fact that this mayor is friends with someone who could say it, and here's the greatest part, hasn't denounced it yet.
12: No.
11: So denounce that before you go and do some political thing.
12: Right.
11: I'm going to make today's list. Who cares what you do?
12: Nobody
11: because
12: cares.
11: Because you're a phony and a fraud, and you don't care about the victims of 9/11, nor do you care about this country. I mean, again, anyone who says what that guy said, what Hassan Piker said, deserves, in my opinion, to be summarily executed.
12: I agree.
11: Mean, honestly.
12: Let's do it.
11: It's disgusting, disgusting.
12: Let's do it.
11: You know, the mayor of our city supports a guy who says that. The mayor of our city heard him say that to his face and didn't say, don't you dare say that.
12: Said nothing.
11: And he's our mayor.
12: Anything
11: he does, tends to do about 9/11, you know, he's going to be there with that stupid smirk on September 11th. And it's going to make me sick. It really is. And forget me, Sid. Who am I? I mean, whatever. I'm just a guy, right? The people who lost their immediate family members are going to be there, and they don't want him there.
12: No, so, for the most part, they don't. There's a few liberals there, too.
11: Yeah. Oh, well, okay, but they, meaning the majority, the overwhelming majority.
12: That's right.
11: They don't want him there.
12: No.
11: So, you know, have a little decency, show a little class, and bow out and don't come. But that's, of course, not going to happen. This is a political platform for him.
12: It's not going to happen.
11: He'll use this.
12: Of course.
11: Unfortunately.
12: You know, believe it or not, Idala told me this a couple of days ago, 11 Poly Prep people died that day. Talking to Danny Fagliano last night, the San Gennaro Feast is coming up next week, and they want to put together a dinner with Danny and Greg Scaglione and John Camarianos and Robert Anderson, and they asked about me and you, and I said, yeah, we'd love to do that. Go to Tommy Leonard's place, Il Cortile, in Little Italy at the San Gennaro Feast. But I know you were friendly with Joe Hassan, right?
11: Of course, yeah. Joe, his family, the dad. I mean, yes, Joe Hassan, you know, Chris Del Pitch's brother. It was a whole group of Poly guys that fell there. Not to mention my cousins, some friends, people I knew well. And you know, the craziest thing is, I was there. I said, we're New Yorkers. How many times do you go to the World Trade Center? Never, right? Unless you have something to do there. You don't go look at the top of the Trade Center. We're just, New Yorkers don't do that. We don't go to the top of the Empire State Building. We don't go to the Statue of Liberty. I mean, we live our lives in New York. It's not something we do regularly, right? I was on September 10th. I was in the World Trade Center. And the day before, because I had a meeting at Cantor Fitzgerald, the first time ever, I'd been there since I was a kid.
12: Wow.
11: So I just think about that sometimes. I'd like wake up thinking like, you know, and me, if you know anything about me, I'm the first to be like, yeah, can we only schedule today till tomorrow?
12: Oh, my God. Thank God for that.
11: I just, that whole thing is just, and I can't believe here we are 25 years later.
12: A week away.
11: 5 years later.
12: Yeah, a week away. God. A week from today will be exactly 25 years. I want to get this in here, too, during this amazing conversation. This Lindsey Clancy trial today will be day 7 of jury deliberations, and there seems to be one juror that is holding this thing up and deadlocked, and they're even talking about a mistrial at this point. What are your thoughts on this wacky trial?
11: Yeah, you have, that's what's coming. You know, we talked about last week, the possible 5 verdicts. I said, don't forget, there's one more thing, a hung jury. And that looks like where this is going. We've had, the judge has already given this jury what they call a dynamite charge. A dynamite charge is basically essentially the judge tells the deadlocked jurors to reconsider their positions, like really pushing them to get to a verdict. But they'll say, while not surrendering your honestly held convictions merely to reach a verdict, right? So it's a big charge that says almost nothing. And so they've sent out two deadlock notes. They sent out a third one today. It's over. And it's a hung jury. And a hung jury means they're going to do it all over again. It doesn't mean she gets off. It doesn't mean, you know, she goes. And it means it's like this trial never happened, and the trial's going to start all over again. So it's not an acquittal. It's nothing. It's just saying, and this happens. It's just a jury saying we can't unanimously decide this case. And even if it's one juror, it's one juror.
12: Right, but they do the trial all over again, but now they have to replace the whole jury, right?
11: Yeah. She has a new jury.
12: Brand new jury, right.
11: And that's the problem with it. It's like, you know, for the defense, like a new trial is like putting on a wet bathing suit. It's like all your little tricks are coming out already. All the things that you were going to do, all your defense strategies out. You know, you sort of know what the prosecution's going to say from the beginning, from discovery. You know that they're going to argue that she was not mentally incapable or insane, right? But now the defense is experts. You know, the prosecution now has clear path to where they're going, their testimony. So remember, you know, mental illness isn't a legal question. Criminal responsibility is. And so one juror is simply saying, I'm not letting her off the hook on this. I'm not letting her. It looks like she was going to get convicted of the count that included the mental defect, right? So she'd be acquitted and not criminally responsible because she had this mental defect, right? She was insane. Right. But it looks like now you're never going to get there. Unless this one juror somehow flips. And by the way, again, remember, if that happens, she doesn't get to go home and commence her life. She gets to go into a mental institution.
12: Right.
11: And could spend the rest of her life there, by the way.
12: She's paralyzed, too. She's also in terrible shape.
11: Terrible.
12: 60 seconds to go. I'd be remiss if I didn't mention this. Our Miami Hurricanes lost the national championship game to Indiana last year, but the Mensa era starts tonight at Stanford, where Miami is like a 25-point favorite. On the road, Hurricanes, Stanford later on tonight. How pumped up are you?
11: I'm so pumped up. I mean, I spoke to the staff a few days ago and Cristobal and these guys. This I'm telling you, we're only like seven, but that's cool. Because they don't know a lot of our players, but this defense is going to be ferocious. The defensive backfield is the best we've had in a long time. Then you have Mensa, of course. You have Mark Fletcher coming back, one of the best running backs in the country. And, of course, I think you have the best wide receiver room in the country, led by Malachi Toney. You have Josh Moore, this five-star that was a rookie, a freshman last year. You have, the kid that came over, Braithwaite. I forget his name, but the kid from Duke that came over with Mensa, who also had a 1,000-yard receiver, a little white guy, shifty little white receiver. You have a really great, great, great team. And Mario Cristobal to me and that coaching staff, Shannon Dawson, they're as good as it gets, and this really should be the year. But, you know, we have to play the games.
12: No, we got to play. And is Jason Taylor still there coaching the defense?
11: Yeah, of course.
12: No, yeah. Right, JT, come on.
11: He's awesome.
12: He's a great awesome. Guy, yeah, great he, guy.
11: And they love him there, and, you know, he just loves it there. So it's just the feeling is really good there. It's a really – the morale is really, really high, and they believe, that this is the year. You know, last year, no one really believed that they were going to be a good team. And Carson Beck was a big drop from Cam Ward, right? So, you know, people were thinking, okay, they'll be competitive. But, you know, they had to start believing in themselves, and that started happening midway through that season. Starting off the season by beating Notre Dame was a great way to start, and you know, it just kept going. You're going to have a quarterback that far exceeds Carson Beck.
12: I think so.
11: A college quarterback.
12: Mensa is very good. He's real good.
11: So this is exciting, bro.
12: It's going to be fun. I'll be watching. I'll be texting you later, I promise. Okay,
11: all
12: buddy?
11: All about the U.
12: All about the U. I love you, Joseph Tacopina. As always, amazing job. Thank you.
11: Thank you, my brother.
12: The best. Joseph Tacopina right there. Great defense attorney, Army guy. Knows that stuff up and down. And he does not agree with J.D. Vance. He thinks Pete Hegseth is actually hurting the armed services rather than helping. That's Joseph Tacopina. We'll take a break. There's nobody more controversial. Nobody. But Trump loves her. And you can make the argument there's nobody in radio more controversial than me, and Trump loves me. Laura Loomer, we just spent a couple of days in Vegas together, and she's going to blast a lot of people, especially the Jews, and she's Jewish, like I am.
9: Laura Loomer, always fun. She's next.

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1: We're from the Applebank Traffic Desk. Again, as you travel out there this morning, we continue to have a few things you need to know about for sure. First of all, Verrazano Bridge getting over to Staten Island, a disabled vehicle on that upper level. The two right lanes are going to be out of service as you get up through there. We continue to have those problems northbound on the Van Wyck getting into Northern Boulevard. Again, that accident with the right lane at least going to be out of service. And then westbound on the Cross Bronx at Rosedale Avenue, there is an accident on that ramp structure. Apparently, all lanes are open, so it's off on the shoulder as you get through there. Now, in New Jersey, we still have a few things going on. First of all, on the Garden State Parkway northbound, the local lanes north of 117, a disabled vehicle. If you're northbound on 287, that overturned truck right by the turnpike, they're still working on that. And then on Route 1, as you head out onto the southbound side at Washington Road in West Windsor, there's a disabled tractor trailer. That also being cleared. Still no service on the Pascack Valley line of New Jersey Transit, and the Long Island Railroad is still canceling and rerouting trains on the Babylon, Port Jeff, Port Washington, Ronkonkoma, and Far Rockaway branches. They are having signal problems, ongoing signal problems, getting into Grand Central. 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
5: The nuclear issue. 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
6: I'm sure I'm sure the Israelis have the intel.
7: 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Remember, we've been talking about the retaliation part of it all. But if there is some sort of action, guess what? This will not be some little response from us. This will be bigger than you've ever seen before. And the Israelis, as you know, Craig, have had a history of pounding them. So Judge Weinberg, they're going to really do some pounding, too. They're both fed up.
8: As they should be. 47 years of a terrorist regime trying to intimidate the world, trying to take over Western civilization. 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
5: 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And that's what I don't understand. 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I mean, everyone is facing the same fate with Iran and the terrorists.
6: Is NATO on board?
5: Yeah.
6: Is there a NATO?
7: Right. 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
10: I need to take a few minutes to rebuke, actually, someone who's a neighbor of mine, his summer home or his parents' summer home, where he also stays sometimes right around the block from me. And that's Sid Rosenberg from WABC 770 AM. He hurled disgusting and awful insults to the Holy Satmar Rebbe from Kiryas Yol. Well, I don't know why specifically at him over on the others. And it's so sickening, but it's also shameful. And I must give rebuke to this fellow. This was a guy, when his father was sick and they were ready to bury him, even though he lived for another 15 years. And our rabbi, Rabbi Fishbein, of blessed memory, Zichron Levracha, said extra, he worked hard to find out his Hebrew name and his mother's Hebrew name and to recite Psalms for his father, Harvey. And then when he got better, Harvey, who would blow shofar in the conservative temple, which kicked out our rabbi when it was an Orthodox shul and turned a conservative against the will of most of the congregants, making a board meeting where most of the congregants were not available. And this and when Rabbi Fishbein saw Harvey in ShopRite when he was feeling better, he said, "Harvey, it's such a miracle. We prayed for you, you got better. Come to the synagogue so people should feel good that their prayers do something good." And then he said, "Rabbi, if I come to your synagogue to thank you, I have to go to the church because they said lit candles for me." And so what? And I want to ask you, my neighbor Sid, would you dare use that type of language that used against our holy saints and scholars? Would you use that against Cardinal Dolan Lahavdil, or against Franklin Graham Lahavdil, or Jerry Falwell or their kids, the Heintige, you know, and Pat Robertson, their Mamala Makayman? Would you talk like that about them? Of course not. It's a chutzpah. How dare you talk like that against our holy tzaddikim?
2: The answer is yes. Koblenzo, Rabbi. I would talk about them the same way. If they were anti-Israel, anti-Jewish, loving Mamdani, endorsing Mamdani and Democrats, I would talk about them the same way. So there's your answer. You don't get my respect because you were born Jewish or because you want to go to the president because it's about money. Okay? Let's have an honest conversation. I'll throw it out there. Okay? I'm a prouder Jew as you'll ever meet. Nobody fights harder outside of Laura than me. Nobody. But I'll be honest. Some of my people, they're about money. Okay? So, yeah, I would say the same thing about a Christian person if they were doing what this Satmar community does. I mean, the big rabbis, Teitelbaum and this other idiot, Indig. I would say the same thing. But I became aware of this meeting from Laura Loomer in Las Vegas last week. She's absolutely great. Trump loves her. I love her. Here's my friend Laura Loomer. Laura, they're very, very upset with me and you, just so you know, that we were against this ridiculous meeting that ended up taking place yesterday.
11: Yes. Good morning. Thanks for having me on. It was nice seeing you in Las Vegas.
2: You too. So what do you think? The meeting ended up going down despite our best efforts. There's a video of Martin Marks actually running past all the rabbis. So it did go down. I don't know how much time they had. Maybe you do, if Trump actually had a round table or just a photo op. But what are your thoughts on the whole day?
11: Mm-hmm. Well, look, I found it to be disturbing because, I mean, look, it's no surprise to anybody that we're witnessing and experiencing the highest levels of Jew hatred in America right now. And, you know, these Satmars, they're quite fringe, said they're quite fringe. And the reason why I was concerned about it is because at a time right now where you have the Mamdani wing of the Democrat Party saying that Israel doesn't have a right to exist, and that if you believe Israel has a right to exist, you're not American, you have dual loyalty. This isn't just an issue, and these aren't just talking points that we're seeing in Mamdani's Democrat Party. And I call it Mamdani's Democrat Party because the Democrat Party has effectively been taken over by the DSA wing. I mean, they control the party. You have Hakeem Jeffries and Chuck Schumer pandering to Zohran Mamdani for his endorsement because they don't have the conviction in themselves to speak out against, you know, an Islamic jihadist or the Islamic communist Hassan Piker, who's touring around the country campaigning with every single Democrat candidate on the ballot. But now we also have this same type of pandering, right? Pandering from the GOP to, I call them capo Jews, self-hating Jews, And I don't care who in the Orthodox Jewish community this offends. You are a self-hating Jew. If you do not believe that Israel has a right to exist, you're a self-hating Jew.
12: It's just how it is. You know, yesterday, for example, this Cenk Aygar, you mentioned Hassan Piker, he happens to be Hassan's uncle, him and Anna Kasparian did a whole 5-minute piece on me. This is nothing new to you. They attack you every day. I know that. They did a whole 5-minute piece on me. Cenk went out of his way to call me a barbarian, an animal, a genocidal monster, on and on. And then he actually criticized me for attacking my own people, like you and I are doing right now. But I'll say what I said earlier. You don't get my respect because you were born Jewish. Like you just said, you are a self-hating Jew, and you're not a good Jew. Somebody said, hey, who made Rosenberg the arbiter of what's a good Jew? I'll tell you who did. The Nazis, Mamdani, people like that. How about that, Laura?
11: Well, now there's these photos that have just come out this morning. I don't know if you've seen them, of the Satmars, smiling with J.D. Vance.
12: I saw that.
11: Which, in my opinion, after the comments yesterday, and I want to make it very clear, I don't dislike the vice president. I don't harbor any resentment or hatred for our vice president. But as I said before, this type of pandering to Jew haters isn't just happening in the Democrat Party. We see it with people like Tucker, who he can say that he's left the Republican Party all he wants and that he's starting a third party. But at the end of the day, his audience consists of mostly, I mean, if you exclude all the Muslims in the Middle East that now make up about 40% of Tucker's audience, from my understanding. I mean, you can look at his viewership and see a lot of his audience now comes from the Islamic world. No surprise there, since he's promoting Islam and supporting Sharia law and endorsing Abdul al-Sayed for Senate. But yesterday we saw our own vice president, right? Next in line, potentially, to be the leader of the free world, the leader of the Republican Party, saying that he's not going to condemn Tucker Carlson, and that he's his friend.
12: Well, let me just play this. Hold on. Let me just play this.
11: Posing for photos with J.D. Vance.
12: Right. Let me just play this because you just mentioned it. This is Cut 5, J.D. Vance, saying exactly, Laura Luma, what you just mentioned. Go ahead, Lou.
13: Look, I'm not avoiding addressing anything. Everybody knows that Tucker Carlson and I are friends, and I think it's very obvious that Tucker has said some things that I disagree with. He said some things about the President of the United States that I think are just wrong. I think yesterday somebody sent me a clip that said that he would support al-Sayed over Rogers. I think al-Sayed's a crazy person, and I think whatever your views on Mike Rogers' specific policy prescriptions, I'd like to have a non-crazy person like Mike Rogers representing Michigan in the United States Senate rather than a crazy person like al-Sayed. That said, what my attitude towards this, and I try to practice what I preach, and I remember when I became the vice presidential nominee, one of the hardest things for me personally is not when people attacked me, but when people attacked my wife, including friends of hers who knew her heart, who knew what a good person she was. And I remember thinking to myself, what a travesty it is that in the United States of America, we let political disagreements define who our friends are going to be and not going to be. So yeah, Tucker is a friend of mine. Tucker is a friend despite the fact that we disagree on a number of things. And I'm not going to play the game where I throw friends under the bus because I have political disagreements with them. I think that is a terrible place for the United States to go. And if you have a disagreement with somebody politically, even over a deeply held issue, you should still be friends with that person, because the whole republic depends on people of different perspectives being able to talk to one another. That's how I try to live my life, and I encourage everybody else to do the same.
12: Yeah, don't encourage me, okay, stupid. I don't hate J.D. Vance either. In fact, I'm about to have a one-on-one, I think, with J.D. Vance. I'll give him his time of day. Why not? But I do make those decisions, Laura. I'm not going to speak for you. But
11: well,
12: you
11: really are going to have a one-on-one interview with J.D. Vance?
12: I think I am, yes. I got to give him a chance to talk to me. I'm not going to look, if he's going to be the Republican candidate, I need to know what I'm dealing with. But besides that, that hasn't made official yet. But I do make decisions based on friends. Even my own sister, I talk to less because we differ so much on political policy. So don't tell me.
11: But his answer is disingenuous, okay? And I'll tell you why it's disingenuous. He likes to use his wife, right, as the example for, let me tell you why I'm so opposed to people ending friendships over political disagreements. Well, if he cares about his wife so much and he cares about the fact that his wife is being attacked for political reasons, how come he didn't say anything about the fact that Tucker Carlson had Nick Fuentes on his show, who's referred to J.D. Vance's own wife as a dirty Jeet? Are you allowed to say that word on the radio?
12: Yep.
11: That's what he calls her. It's a slur for Indian, you know, because his wife's a Hindu. And he calls his kids mud children and poop children. And he calls them poop children because of the stereotype or, you know, I guess claims that, and I'm not saying these are my views, but there are some people out there that say that, you know, Indians have poor hygiene and you know, it's a derogatory remark towards Hindus. So again, not my words, their words. So how come Tucker didn't interrupt Nick Fuentes during the interview and stand up for his very good friend J.D. Vance, right? How come we didn't see the vice president speak out about his very good friend allowing for his podcast guest to trash his wife? It's also performative and it's also fake. And also, I'm tired of hearing him say that it's simply political. It's not political. It's not political to go on your show and say that Jewish Americans are not really Americans and that they walk around appropriating American culture like it's a skin suit. That is essentially Nazi rhetoric, and that's exactly what came out of the mouth of Tucker Carlson just last week on his show. So these are not political differences. And I think that if you want to be the leader of the free world, you don't get to enjoy the types of friendships that, you know, the average American gets to enjoy. You have to draw a line in the sand, and being the president of the United States requires something called moral clarity. And you either have moral clarity or you don't have moral clarity. And I don't want to live in a country, and I'm just going to say it, it doesn't mean that I'm not going to support him if he's the Republican nominee, but I don't want to live in a country where the potential president of the United States is afraid of a podcaster.
12: Yep.
11: If President Trump disavowed Tucker Carlson and President Trump passed the litmus test, why can't J.D. Vance? It's also very alarming to me as somebody who is very loyal to the president, why J.D. Vance doesn't think that it's necessary to condemn Tucker, even though Tucker Carlson is out here saying Donald Trump should have the 25th Amendment used against him. Donald Trump should be impeached. He suggests that Donald Trump is a pedophile. He spreads lies and conspiracy.
2: Called him the Antichrist.
11: Jeffrey Epstein files.
2: Right.
11: He calls him the Antichrist. Did you know that the assassination attempt on President Trump at the UFC site at the White House was inspired by a Tucker Carlson viewer? Do you know that the people that they say were trying to carry out a drone attack on the White House had flyers from the APAC tracker account on X, which Tucker Carlson himself has promoted on his show before? APAC tracker, of course, was making these flyers almost like bounty posters for politicians who have taken money from APAC. And when they found and they arrested these young men who were not radical leftists, they were actually young Christian conservatives. And when they examined their electronic devices, they found that they had pinned episodes in their YouTube channels about Tucker Carlson, right? Specifically his episodes and where he was attacking Jews and Israel. And they had flyers because they wanted to not just kill the president of the United States in a drone attack, but they wanted to kill other politicians in attendance at the UFC game who have supported Israel.
12: Wow.
11: So,
12: that is,
11: you know, his rhetoric is radicalizing people.
2: It is.
11: The Islamic terrorist who walked into a bar several months ago, I believe in February or March of this year, with a shirt that said praise Allah while wearing the Iranian flag t-shirt underneath his praise Allah hoodie. He was a Tucker Carlson supporter. And authorities contacted me after that terrorist attack and said that this Islamic terrorist had been stalking me. And if you look at his social media, you see that he made very violent comments towards me and other women, including the president's own daughter, Jewish women, and people who speak out about the threat of Islamic terror. But who did this Islamic terrorist love? He loved Tucker Carlson, and he promoted and supported Tucker Carlson. And now, right, at RJC, you were there, so you can be a witness to this. J.D. Vance gets up on the stage, and he's like, oh, yeah, you all have to support Mike Rogers. Donate to him. He goes, oh, am I allowed to say that? Am I allowed to encourage people to donate to my friend Mike Rogers? who really isn't the most exciting candidate, but hey, at the end of the day, I prefer Mike Rogers over an actual Islamic jihadist who pledged his allegiance to the Muslim Brotherhood. But look, I mean, I said it myself, you know, Mike Rogers gave a speech at RJC and he made a really big mistake. He goes, I don't care about how my opponent prays. Well, you should.
12: Right.
11: You should, because your opponent prays and he supports Sharia law and every single day that Islamic jihadist, that Muslim freak in Michigan is praying to annihilate Jews and Christians.
12: Yep.
11: And yet this is supposedly just a political disagreement. It's now a political disagreement whether you're supporting a supporter of Islamic terrorism for U.S. Senate, which is what Tucker said this week. It's very dangerous. And the fact that he will not actually say what it is that Tucker says that he disagrees with is what's disturbing to me.
12: Even worse. 60 seconds to go, though. I got to go to this. We have like a minute. You mentioned Tucker. He's not Jewish. Mike Rogers is not Jewish. These are all, and J.D. Vance is not Jewish. These are all excellent points. You're amazing. You know, I think that. But again, three big stories. The Satmar community going to visit Trump, a couple of rabbis. And they're the issue, okay? You had in Borough Park just 2 days ago, you had a bunch of Orthodox Jews put out the red carpet for Mamdani as if he was Bibi Netanyahu. And then you mentioned the fact that the RJC had J.D. Vance. So while we're taking out all these people, deservedly so, let's kind of wrap this up in a nice little bow and get back to the Jewish people themselves. They've had a brutal week, no?
11: Yeah, look, I mean, we're going into high holidays, and sadly, I just see Jews walking themselves into the chambers. I mean, it's bad enough when we have to deal with these Islamic jihadists and, you know, I hate to say it, but the Christian nationalist wing of the GOP that has now decided to defect from the GOP because the GOP won't kick Jews out of the GOP. So Jews need to start to get a backbone. I want to praise that Orthodox woman, Stephanie, her last name.
12: Benchimol. On the show yesterday,
11: She was so brave for what she did. And the fact that it's all these men who act like a bunch of cowards. I have another word for them, you know, starts with a P, but I don't know if you can really say that on the radio.
12: Pussies.
11: They just sit there and they allow for the women. It's always the women that are speaking out and taking action against these Jew haters. And so it's really time for the Jewish men to stop, as Stephanie said, kissing ass to Jew haters. And yeah, look, I'm very close friends with the president and I voted for President Trump and I voted for the Vance ticket, right? I voted. He's on the ticket. I don't want the plane to crash. I'm not saying I want JD to fail, but if JD Vance wants our votes in 2028, we have to be able to trust him. And I'll just say, I personally, even though I like him as a person, I do not trust that one day, if I vote for J.D. Vance to be president, that I'm not going to wake up and see a news story about Tucker Carlson walking into the Oval Office and that he's some new advisor to the vice president.
12: I agree.
11: So I want to know that that's not going to happen if I encourage people to vote for the vice president.
12: That's fair. In fact, I'm going to ask him that when, in fact, this happens. I got to tell you, I can't say enough nice things about you, Laura. It was great seeing you in Vegas. You really are a rock star. You're amazing. Great conversation today. Keep doing what you're doing, Laura Loomer, because a lot of us, like me, we love you a lot. Thank you so much.
11: Thanks for having me on. I appreciate it.
12: You're great. Laura Loomer right there back on Sid and Friends in the Morning. You got to follow this girl on Twitter. You got to. At Laura Loomer. She's fearless. She's basically Sid with a vagina. All right, we'll take a break. We'll come back. Maybe some college football. We'll see. We got about 40 minutes to go before I hand it off to Brian Kilmeade and go enjoy my 3-day weekend. It's the Friday edition of Sid and Friends in the Morning.

0: 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John Katsimatidis talks to Hunter Biden.
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6: I'm Michael Wallace. The jobs report for August is in. Worldwide News Network's John Tarrick joins us live from our business desk.
7: Michael, the non-farms government jobs report was way better than expected. 162,000 jobs added in the month of August. The estimate had been for 55,000, so that's three times more. The unemployment rate remains at 4.1%. The last 2 months revised upwards by 55,000. Wall Street futures had been flat ahead of the announcement. Now the S&P 500 down 0.1%. Wall Street sees a 50-50 chance of a rate hike when the Fed meets on the 15th and 16th. This job report plays into the hands of those at the Fed who favor a rate hike. Next week, inflation data, PPI and CPI. Michael?
6: John Terrett at the business desk. Diesel prices in the U.S. rose to a record high of $5.85 a gallon this morning, more than $2 higher than they were before the war with Iran began. AAA says regular gas is up to $4.14 a gallon. Vice President J.D. Vance was asked about rising gas prices yesterday.
8: The reason gas prices are so high right now is because the Iranians are shooting at commercial shipping. Even, by the way, when they signed an agreement that said, we're going to stop shooting at commercial shipping, they almost immediately went back to shooting at commercial shipping.
6: Vance pointed out gas prices in the U.S. are still lower than in most of the rest of the world. President Trump has named an acting Army secretary following the resignation of Dan Driscoll.
9: The president announced on Truth Social that Adam Tell would take over, calling him a great patriot who is respected by all. Tell was a longtime Republican Senate staffer who now serves as an assistant Army secretary overseeing civil works, a job focused largely on the Army Corps of Engineers. He has no military background. Defense Secretary Pete Hegseth was quick to praise Tell, calling him strong and whip smart, saying he will be an immediate asset to the Army. Stacy Lynn, Worldwide News Network, Washington.
6: The Massachusetts jury deliberating the fate of Lindsey Clancy is returning to the courtroom this morning, the day after the foreman told Judge William Sullivan that one juror is refusing to follow the law when it comes to the legal standard of reasonable doubt. The judge met individually with each juror and walked them through their options again.
10: The burden of proof is on the prosecutor. If you evaluate all the evidence and you still have a reasonable doubt remaining, the defendant is entitled to the benefit of that doubt and must be acquitted.
6: Clancy claims her postpartum psychosis drove her to strangle her three children. The jury could find her not guilty by reason of insanity. Rescuers have pulled two mud-covered workers alive from a hydropower tunnel in Nepal 9 days after the deadly flooding there. Officials are hoping to find other workers still alive at a dozen hydropower projects. As of now, 900 workers are still missing. Dow futures down 116. This is the Worldwide News Network.
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6: It's 76 and sunny on this Friday, September 4th. Here's what's happening in and around New York. An off-duty NYPD officer is recovering after he accidentally shot himself in the leg while preparing to leave his Bronx home Thursday afternoon. This neighbor heard the commotion.
11: We didn't hear nothing. The only thing when I came out was I seen all the cops, ambulance, blocking everything off. He's very good. He's a great guy. He went to the Army.
6: The officer is expected to recover. Detectives are looking into how exactly the weapon discharged. The NYPD is celebrating a big drop in overall crime, but hate crimes in the five boroughs are way up. More than half of them are anti-Semitic in nature. Experts are pointing towards the war in Gaza and anti-Israel rhetoric from Mayor Mamdani.
12: He used the word monsters around people who are supportive of Israel. That fans the flames.
6: That's Scott Richmond, the regional director for the Anti-Defamation League. A Bayshore High School art teacher was arrested Thursday for allegedly stalking a former student. 53-year-old John Kennedy, an art teacher at the school, was allegedly following the 18-year-old former student from her house to Selden Thursday morning. Police say Kennedy allegedly had a sexual relationship with the student last year when she was a senior at the high school. He's been charged with stalking and will be arraigned today. In Bayonne, the city recently installed netting under the 8th Street Bridge to keep out the pigeons and prevent bird droppings, but not all the birds were removed before the netting went up. Many have been trapped the last 7 days, so animal lovers have been trying to free them.
13: I'm trying to rescue and feed these pigeons that have been trapped for 1 week today. It's so inhumane. This is animal cruelty at its worst. You have living beings, feeling beings up there, desperately trying to get out.
6: Your forecast from the 77 WABC Weather Center, partly sunny today, humid, maybe an afternoon thunderstorm, a high of 85. For the holiday weekend, Saturday sunny and 79. Sunny and 74 on Sunday, and for Labor Day Monday, partly cloudy and high of 78. 76 and sunny now outside our Midtown studios. I'm Michael Wallace. Remember, the news never stops at WABCRadio.com.
4: 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No baseball last night. Mets and Yankees back at it tonight. Mets are welcoming the San Francisco Giants for the opener of a three-game weekend set tonight. 7:10 p.m. first pitch there. Nolan McLean. We'll get the start. Yankees are out in San Diego for the weekend against the Padres. 9:40 p.m. start for them tonight. Max Fried will get the start. Yankees enter the weekend 4.5 games up on Boston for the AL's top wildcard spot and 3 games behind Tampa Bay for first place in the division. Let's head to college football. Rutgers fell flat on their face to start their season last night up against lowly UMass, and they lose 37-21 after entering the game at 29.5-point favorites. Tonight, your seventh-ranked team in the country, the Miami Hurricanes, they're out in Stanford against they're out in Stanford, and they are 24.5-point road favorites there. And then tomorrow at noon, defending national champions Indiana and your sixth-ranked team in the country, they'll welcome in North Texas to start their regular season. And top-ranked Ohio State, they will host Ball State at 12:30 p.m. tomorrow afternoon. The Buckeyes, they're 55.5-point favorites in that one. 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
14: From the Apple Bank traffic desk, if you're on the Northern State westbound right at the Wantagh, we have a disabled vehicle. Again, I'm sorry, that's an accident. The left lane going to be out of service westbound on the Northern State. We do have a disabled vehicle, though, in the right lane at the Throgs Neck Bridge getting over to Queens and then on the Cross Bronx. On the westbound side of Rosedale Avenue, an accident there that's being cleared. Jersey Turnpike getting on to 287. There's an overturned tractor trailer that's getting on that ramp, getting onto the northbound 287, and there's a pretty good delay behind that. Southbound Garden State Parkway at 143, they're saying there is a downed tree. Now, we continue to have reroutes and cancellation, but much better on the Long Island Railroad on the Ronkonkoma and Port Jefferson branches. No Pascack Valley line of Jersey Transit, a track condition in Pearl River, and alternate side is in effect. 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
15: So Maria Bartiromo The Money Honey. Beyond that, one of the most accomplished, smartest broadcast journalists in the history of TV, no longer at Fox. Maria, I think she's moving on up, right? Rupert and Trump. Her boss, Rupert Murdoch and Trump, there's something tense about that relationship. Congratulations to Maria. Looking forward to what's next.
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1: You got it.
0: Ellen Langley. And I'm on the way to Texas, going to Dallas next week for the midterm convention. 2 days. President Trump will be there. JD, everybody. And we'll do some live shows there. We'll be on the air live from Dallas at the convention Wednesday and Thursday. So Monday I'm off. It's Labor Day. We're all off. Tuesday I'll do the show from here. Tuesday afternoon it's back to the airport. I just got back from Vegas. Back to the airport for a 4-hour flight to Dallas. Wednesday show from Dallas. Thursday show from Dallas. Friday Rosh Hashanah and 9/11. Saturday event at the theater. 7,000 cops from Massachusetts, New York, New Jersey. The pipes and drums for the NYPD. A huge event. Mike Keenan and Dom Alberti, all those guys. So a lot going on here, Lewis. A lot going on. And the weather, absolutely gorgeous. But talking about Texas, something tells me that our next guest, Mr. College Football, my dear friend Joe Lisi, might in fact have the Longhorns as one of his best bets of the week. We're going to find out as we get set for week one of college football. Really starts tonight. Big games, including Miami out there. But a full docket tomorrow, and the fact that NFL players can now play for Lane Kiffin again at LSU. Joe Lisi is next.

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1: Well, starting in New Jersey this time, northbound on the Jersey Turnpike, getting on to 287, actually both directions, coming out of the toll barrier. Getting on to the northbound side of 287, there is an overturned tractor trailer. It's in the process of being cleared up and out of the way, and again, that will continue. And then also on the southbound side of the Garden State Parkway, you do have some slow traffic getting down to 143 with a downed tree. Now, on the Cross Bronx westbound, stop-and-go traffic pretty much the whole way. We had problems right around the area of 3rd Avenue. That's out of the way. Queensbound Throgs Neck Bridge, though, still that disabled vehicle in the right lane. And on the westbound side of the northern state, still real slow as you come away from the Seaford Oyster Bay in towards the Wanton earlier accident at that point. Again, Long Island Railroad getting better, but still some delays on the Ronkonkoma and the Port Jefferson branch. Some of those trains being rerouted to Penn Station. And there's no Pascack Valley line on Jersey Transit. That with the track condition in Pearl River. 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I'm Joe Nolan with traffic on Talk Radio 77 WABC.
0: 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Mayor Rudy Giuliani on 9/11/2001. His initial press conference.
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0: Trump will be in Dallas together next week. He's telling people, Rand Paribas on Fox right now, that Trump will, he said, he'll campaign in 35 midterm races, 35, including Alaska, I guess, for Sullivan. So President Trump going to be everywhere, and it all starts with all of us. Next week we'll be together in Dallas, Texas. But the Texas Longhorns, their season starts tomorrow. They're a huge favorite, I believe, like almost 30 points. They got the kid Arch Manning back at quarterback. You've heard that name in this town before, Manning. Joe Lisi, a dear friend of mine, GoPerThe2.com, and he's doing a show this year, I believe, with the former great head coach Terry Bowden. I think that's the case. Here's my friend Joe Lisi. Joe, good morning, buddy. How are you?
1: No, doing well, Sid. Bowden Ball, the winning edge, me and Terry Bowden every Tuesday and Friday nights.
0: That's going to be awesome. Terry was a very, very frequent guest of mine in my old sports days down in Florida. He's a terrific guy, and his brother Tommy. They're both great guys. And I knew their dad, the former great Florida State head coach, very, very well. Bobby, great family.
1: No, they're great. I know Terry 25 years almost, dating back to our days at ABC Sports. He's a great guy. I took him out for dinner. We've been friends ever since.
0: So you've been coming on with me on WABC for a long time, but I used to do that show at the old venue, Madison Square Garden, the Sunday show, Sid Sports Sunday, and I had our good buddy Danny Bianculo making NFL picks, and you would come on and talk college football. So we've gotten rid of that, the sports show here on the station, even though I think we could probably use it again, but that's fine. We've got a lot of political stuff going on. So you've been coming on my shows, even down in Florida, for many, many years, Joseph, so it's nice to have you back.
1: Well, that's it. I mean, I live, breathe college football 24/7. I mean, I stayed up until 2:30 watching all the games last night. We got a full slate of action on Friday and then a great slate on week one. But week two is even better, so we'll see. Rutgers didn't step up last night, 29.5 point favorites. They lose the game outright to UMass, so everybody's acting like it was Appalachian State over Michigan. We'll see how these things play out. I mean, Dylan Lonergan couldn't cut it at Boston College, and the kid moves on, and I understand that it was Rutgers, but we're making it sound like it was Pete Carroll and USC with Tanita Pritchard as a 42.5 point dog.
0: I know, but it's the only team in this tri-state area that's close. We can't, you know, the guy, for example, that did my traffic just now, Joe Nolan, great guy. He's a PA announcer for the Jets and Rutgers. So he was excited about last night. And I come on this morning, I go, you got to fire Greg Schiano. I don't care what he did at Penn State or the Tampa Bay Buccaneers. He's his second time now, I think, at Rutgers, if it's not. But, you know, he came back to restore some type of a winning program. They don't beat anybody. And you spend all spring practices getting ready and get blown out by a basketball school at home week one. Come on now.
1: You're right. And a lot of kids from Jersey, I went to Don Bosco Prep, a perennial powerhouse for high school. They do at times keep those kids in New Jersey and recruit the tri-state area. The problem is they're going up against schools like Ohio State, Michigan, Penn State, and that's where football breathes and lives. And New York, New Jersey's a professional town. You know, they get it out for maybe one or two games, but to get the talent on a consistent level is very difficult. Again, listen, it was a great win by Pop Watson and UMass, and Rutgers potentially could be a six-win football team. It's just you got to do better than that. They started week one last year with Ohio and Parker Navarro, and the Bobcats pushed them to the limit. They didn't cover that line last year either.
0: Nah, and I lost outright this year. Miami plays tonight. I know that tomorrow is really the first full day, but Oklahoma plays tonight too. So a couple of real powerhouses, and Miami should be really good this year. I think they take a step up because Mensah, I really believe, is a better quarterback than the kid Beck they had last year, and they went all the way to the national championship game. They are loaded at running back and wide receiver. I think Mario Cristobal is going to show the college football world tonight just how good these guys are. They're a 25-point road favorite at Stanford.
1: Yeah, I mean, the only thing that scares me is that Stanford did win last week and cover against Hawaii. Davis Warren, the transfer from Michigan, stepped up with a 300-yard performance. I'm with you big picture on Miami. They're minus 150 to win the ACC. Darian Mensah, a significant upgrade from Carson Breck. He completed 66% of his passes, 35 touchdowns, 6 interceptions. Malachi Toney, Mark Fletcher, to your point, they have Moton and Marquise Lightfoot on the defensive side of the ball. They're going to be there. I mean, when we look at this game tonight, I probably would take the points with Stanford just because they have a game under their belt. I know they're a little bit beat up, but that's a tough road going from Miami to California, late night kick. I think Miami wins, but Stanford covers.
0: Joe Lisi, GoForTheTwo.com, and now this new show coming out with Terry Bowden, going to be amazing. What nights again, Joe, you and Terry?
1: Tuesday and Friday nights at 7 p.m. We put out the picks on Friday night right before the big weekend, and Coach is amazing. I mean, the breakdowns that he gives from the coaching aspect, second to none.
0: He really is great. Okay, five games that you like this weekend. I mentioned Ella. I keep forgetting her name. I'm sorry, Lewis. What is it again?
2: Langley.
0: Ella Langley. I love that song about Texas. And Arch Manning is back, and here come the Longhorns. Nearly a 30-point favorite in their game tomorrow. You seem to like that team, yes?
1: Well, I like them week one. I don't like them week two against Ohio State or big picture for the SEC. I'm buying into Georgia. I'll get into that later. But you just look at the out-of-conference games for Texas last year. They won by an average margin of victory of 34.3 points per game. They were undefeated at home and won those games by an average margin of 21.8 points per game. They have Ohio State on deck week number two, and they can't afford to start slow, Sid. They started slow week one last year against Ohio State, and they lost the game outright. They need a better effort, even if it's backups in the second half. I think it's all Texas. Not only that, but Texas State, 38 miles difference, so people jumping on this points right now went from 31.5 down to 29.5. They have two transfers in the secondary. That's an issue. I think Texas rolls and covers this number.
0: Lane Kiffin era starts at LSU, and the whole big story about this kid Wright who went from the NFL back to college, and they stopped it. Now they said it's okay, so I guess Wright will be on Lane Kiffin's LSU roster. Lane took a beating this offseason for running out on Ole Miss. Didn't even coach in the bowl game. But here we go. Game one, LSU, a 10.5-point favorite. Who do you like?
1: I love LSU, and it's not because of these players. These players are insignificant for LSU. It's just big picture for depth. But I'll just say the identity for Clemson is lost. I mean, they were 61-6, Sid, during 2014 to 2022 in the ACC. They had a 919 winning percentage. They lost nine conference games over the last 3 years. They only lost two games in 10 years from 2014 to 2022. They lost six home games. This game is on the road, okay, in Baton Rouge. They have no offensive identity. Chris Vezina is the Statue of Liberty, and they lack playmakers on the outside. They'd be happy. If they score more than 13 points in this ballgame, I'd be shocked. I think LSU rolls by 17 or more. It's not because these players are playing. It's just because I'm down on Dabo. I think he's on the hot seat, and I think they're basically a sub-500 team maybe this year.
0: All right, two more minutes. Give me two more games quickly. Who do you like?
1: I like Florida State over SMU. Catching the points, SMU secondary atrocious, 283 passing yards allowed. And Ole Miss, I know people are jumping on Louisville with the 8.5. It's down to 6.5. Trinidad Chambliss is the real deal. I think they blow out Louisville on Sunday afternoon.
0: I agree with you. I love that kid Chambliss. He's a terrific quarterback. And you mentioned Georgia earlier. Kirby Smart differs with Lane Kiffin on some of these NFL players going back to college. And Kirby, unlike Dabo, not on the downswing, not by any stretch. You think the Bulldogs are the best in college football this year?
1: I do. Gunnar Stockton has similar numbers to Arch Manning. He threw for 24 touchdowns, 7 interceptions. He rushed for 10 touchdowns. They have Nate Frazier, Bowens at the running back position. This team is battle-tested. They held opposing offenses to only 81 rushing yards per game, 6-1 in road environments, won by 10.8 points per game. If we're talking value in the offseason, Kirby gets it at 8-1. I already bet him at plus 850 here in New Jersey.
0: Kirby Smart and the Georgia Bulldogs. You know, the head of the Small Business Administration, who was in these studios just a couple of days ago, Kelly Loeffler, big job for President Trump. She's an alumni of Georgia. She loves Georgia, as does Deborah Norville and Ryan Seacrest and a whole bunch of folks. You just made a lot of people very happy, Joe Lisi.
1: Well, that's what it is. I love to make you happy, too, Sid. This is what it's all about. If I can go 4-0, I know you'll be happy as anything.
0: Very happy. You're great anyway, no matter what. You really are. You've got a wealth of knowledge of college football. I mean this, that Kirk Herbstreit and Desmond Howard and All those guys wish they had, to be honest. You're amazing. Big show coming up this year. Check them out. Joe Lisi with Terry Bowden. GoForTheTwo.com. Amazing website as well. Joe Lisi, as always, spectacular performance. Thank you so much.
1: Many times, Sid. Love the show. Have a great weekend.
0: I love you too, Joe. Thank you. Talking about love, Louis, a guy that we love dearly, and I know I say that a lot, but I know you're going to agree with this. You love this guy dearly.
2: Well, why don't we give a hint? No.
0: Okay. He usually drives, not usually, he always,
2: Gene.
0: No, drives you and I to all of our events with Keith Kantrowitz.
2: Mark
0: Oranger.
2: Yes.
0: Today is Mark Oranger's birthday.
2: Oh, Ron Glade.
0: Come
2: on. Now?
0: Come on.
2: Now?
0: I know. We were doing so much stuff. I know he's listening.
2: What?
0: Is he not one of the nicest, greatest people
3: guy.
0: Ever?
3: Oh, my God.
2: The greatest.
0: Right?
2: Yep.
0: Mark Oranger. So I know the guys, Keith Kantrowitz and Mike Kemper, great cop, and Anthony Carone and Al Volpe, the great Al Volpe, and Andy Elbstein, who I saw in Las Vegas. He was there at the RJC as well, and all these wonderful people.
2: Why wasn't he texting me then?
0: Well, he doesn't. You know, I got it on a chain from somebody else. I don't think he wanted to promote his own birthday. That's kind of weird.
2: Kind of, yeah. I hate that. To admit that wouldn't
0: right.
2: be me.
0: So then I had to text him and go, is this true?
2: Well, somebody's got to text you, yes.
0: Yeah, no, the text I got is from the other guys, the whole group of people. Again, Anthony Carone and Keith Kantrowitz and Mike Kemper, Al Volpe. I don't know who else I'm missing in here, but it's all of our great friends, and we love all these guys. Andrew Alpstein, happy birthday, Mark Oranger. Happy birthday,
2: That's
0: Big
2: excellent.
0: Mark. Come on. We'll come back and wrap up another week of great shows on Sid and Friends in the Morning. Right after these words, happy birthday, Mark.

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1: Well, on the Northern State, that earlier problem out by the Wanta, that has now been cleared up and out of the way. Same thing on the Throgsneck Bridge coming over to Queens. There was an earlier stall there. That is now out of the way. And just generally around, things are starting to get better. Still heavy traffic on the Long Island Expressway through Queens Boulevard. Inbound on the Gowanus BQE, we're slow to the Brooklyn Bridge, and still a lot of heavy traffic on the Belt Parkway getting through Kennedy Airport. Now, good news, the commuter rails now are all back pretty much on or close to schedule. Downtown B and D trains are on the local tracks from 34th Street down to Washington Square, and that is because of a track fire right near West 4th. An alternate side is in effect. 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
3: So far, so good on the LIE through Suffolk County. Lots of volume, but no accidents. Sunrise Highway looks good, so the Southern State, Northern State Parkway. And no problems at all on the Montauk Highway. That'll change, no doubt, as the day wears on. And on the LIRR, there are cancellations on the Babylon branch. In the WLIR traffic desk, I'm Noam Layden.
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3: A woman from New York City under arrest, accused of scamming a Long Islander out of nearly $1 million.
5: Police say the 70-year-old woman from Hicksville was contacted by phone and told she was involved in a crime in...
0: If you missed Sid and Friends in the Morning, here's what you missed.
6: You voted for this guy, you got what you deserve. I get those on my accounts every day in big numbers. First of all, again, I'm talking to a computer, a bot, but I didn't vote for this guy. And they try to say that like 40% of Jews, that's not right. That is way overblown. I mean, look, if one Jew voted for this guy, that's way too many. You should be ashamed of yourself and honestly convert. Any Jew that voted for Brad Lander, this piece of garbage lowlife, any Jew that voted for Mamdani should just convert. Do us all a favor, the real Jews, and leave, okay? But they tend to exaggerate that number, Noam. I think you know that.
3: Yeah.
6: Maybe it's like 20%, which again is still way too high, but I don't know. I'm at a loss for words, and I'm a radio guy. I'm at a loss for words. How could anybody in this city who's not Muslim or radical Islam or defend this guy? How? He has now found a way in less than 6 months, forgetting about the economic damage that he's already doing to this city. Freezing rents, you know what that's going to do? That's going to destroy buildings all over town. Making people like Ken Griffin spend money in Miami. Taxing. That nonsense budget where he got bailed out by the governor that doesn't give one penny to the cops. or, God forbid, at a fifth firefighter. Forgetting about all that, he has found a way in less than 6 months to say something nasty about just about every ethnic group in the city.
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1: Well, from the Apple Bank traffic desk, northbound on the Sagdy Coast, a lot of slow traffic coming away from the southern state, pretty much all the way up to the LIE. Must be a tie-up that just before you get to the expressway. And then on the northern state, on the westbound side, again, just coming in to the Wonton, we still have that accident with the left lane out of service earlier. They had said that was cleared. And then the usual stuff, westbound on the Long Island Expressway coming into Queens Boulevard. Now, if you're over in New Jersey, we had a bunch of earlier problems. Looks like most of it's cleared up and out of the way. We still have that overturned truck on 440 southbound coming into Woodbridge Avenue in Edison Township, one lane out. And then the water main break southbound Route 35, Arnold Avenue in Point Beach. The commuter rail's now pretty much all back on or close to schedule. Still the downtown B&D trains running a local only Herald Square to Washington Square. That with earlier problems and also delays on the 2, the 3, the 5, the A, the C, the E. Traffic is sponsored by Apple Bank. 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
7: I'm Michael Wallace. The jury in the Lindsey Clancy murder trial has begun its seventh day of deliberations after defense attorney Kevin Reddington tried again to have removed a juror who has allegedly refused to follow the legal standard of reasonable doubt.
8: I would go so far as to reluctantly say that the individual has made a false statement under oath to this court. There has to be an issue that is not arising out of deliberations and the facts of this case, but the individual is refusing to apply your instructions on proof beyond a reasonable doubt to allow that jury to return a verdict of not guilty.
7: Judge William Sullivan then instructed the jury,
9: "You must follow the law as I give it to you, whether you agree with it or not."
7: Clancy allegedly killed her three young children. She blames her postpartum psychosis. The jury could find her not guilty by reason of insanity. President Trump is trying to change the rules for mail-in ballots, and he's asking the Supreme Court to let him do it.
10: The administration wants stricter requirements and is trying to limit who can vote by mail. Lower courts have blocked the changes, saying the president does not have the authority to set election rules that are controlled by Congress and the states. This is the second time the administration has taken the issue to the Supreme Court. The justices previously allowed the rules to temporarily take effect, but did not decide whether Trump's order is legal. Now the administration is asking the court to step in again. And the timing is critical as mail voting is just getting underway in some states ahead of the midterms. In fact, North Carolina begins sending out its mail ballots today. Stacy Lynn, Worldwide News Network, Washington.
7: A Louisiana judge has granted an injunction that allows Louisiana State University to add two former NFL players to its football team. More from News Nation's Marcus Espinoza.
11: Former NFL players Xavier Harris and Daquan Wright. The ruling now allows both men to suit up for the LSU Tigers. The legal battle kicked off when the NCAA added an extra year of eligibility for college athletes in June. Now more than 40 college athletes who graduated or left college this past year, including Wright and Harris, they sued for their chance to go back for their extra eligibility. This preliminary injunction that allows those listed in the suit to play.
7: Wright will be eligible to play Saturday night when LSU hosts Clemson. A court has ordered the arrest of Philippines Vice President Sara Duterte 2 years after she publicly threatened to have the president, his wife, and a former House Speaker assassinated if she were assassinated herself. She plans to run against President Ferdinand Marcos Jr. in 2028 if she's not in prison. This morning's August jobs report was much stronger than expected. Employers added 162,000 jobs, three times as many as economists had predicted. Unemployment rate held steady at 4.1%. This is the Worldwide News Network.
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13: Politics, that's most people talk about. Do you think this game is yet to be played? Do you believe the die is cast for either chamber?
14: No, I don't think it's cast. And look, I just look back to the 2022 midterms, right? So remember on election night how we were all expecting a red wave in 2022. Biden was an absolute disaster. We had just gotten through the Afghan withdrawal, which is the worst foreign policy debacle in either of our lifetimes. His polling numbers had collapsed after that. We had the worst inflation in four decades, worst border crisis in American history, worst crime wave in the cities. And he put in the best midterm performance of any president since John F. Kennedy, except for Bush right after 9/11, which was an anomaly, right? How did that happen? We put up a bunch of really bad candidates. We put up, in Georgia and other places with Herschel Walker and Dan Baldock and Blake Masters, and we lost a bunch of winnable races. And we did the same thing in the House. This time around, it's almost the reverse. You've got, the Democrats have to win. They need plus four to flip the Senate, right? They can't lose any blue seats. And so in Michigan, which is an open blue seat, they put up El Sayed, who's a radical Islamist, hates football, thinks it's racist and homophobic in Michigan. A terrible candidate. Puts that seat in play. They have to flip Maine. Susan Collins is their best chance of a pickup in the Senate. What do? They come up with a guy with a Nazi tattoo who allegedly raped his girlfriend. And then they come up with his replacement is a guy who Susan Collins said, I'm not going to raise the fact that he's fathered children with his cousin.
15: Right.
14: So they're
15: yeah. In fact, you want to hear that? Let's listen. No, yeah. We don't have it. Oh, but I want you to hear this. In terms of what's going on in Texas, the Republicans getting their own way there with Ken Paxton. Donald Trump is being pushed now to spend money there, and I think he will. Here's what Karl Rove said.
16: The president got him into the general election. Without the president's endorsement, he would have lost. The president has $400 million as of July 31st sitting in MAGA Inc. And tens of millions of dollars sitting in other pockets that he controls, super PACs. And he's got to, if he wants to have Paxton win, he needs to come in. Time is running out. If the president wants to have Paxton win, he needs to be tossing a lot of money Paxton's way so that ads can be run that depict Tallarico as the far left winger that he is. If not, Tallarico is going to run the message of my opponent is the most corrupt politician in Texas history all the way to the victory line.
15: Do you think it needs the Trump money?
14: Oh, absolutely. So here's the other thing. So here's the counter to what I was just saying to you. We're doing the same thing again in some of these races. So, Trump pressured came out again, attacked Tillis, and Tillis just said, screw this, I'm not running again. And now we're probably going to lose North Carolina as a result of that, right? In Texas, we had a safe incumbent in John Cornyn, who was the chairman of the senatorial committee for two cycles and could raise his own money, right? And instead, we cast him out and put in Paxton, who's a corrupt philanderer, who's who's an extremely unattractive candidate except for the hardcore base, and who is lazy and is not raising money and is not spent 4th of July weekend instead of campaigning across Texas, went to London on vacation with his mistress. So yeah, that's put Texas in play. And now the problem we have is that we've got all these, one of the problems we have going in this campaign is look at where the races are that are toss-ups. Alaska, Ohio, Iowa, North Carolina, Maine. These are Republican seats. Many of them were safe red seats that are now in play. We've got to spend a lot of money. The senatorial committee, the Senate Leadership Fund, got to spend a lot of money to make sure that we hold on to those seats. And all of a sudden, Texas goes in and makes puts Texas in play that shouldn't be in play. So yes, I think if the president endorsed Paxton, and that's his prerogative as the head of the party, but he's got to help him over the finish line.
15: Yeah,
14: absolutely, and I think he will.
15: And by the way, Paxton and Lawrence Jones always tells me this: unbelievably popular in Texas, and never lost a statewide election. So we'll see. He's got to push back on that. Listen, I'm a John Cornyn fan. I think he's one of the classiest people you're going to meet, type of person you want in Congress. So I don't really know the problem.
14: But here's the thing, Brian. I go by William F. Buckley's rule, which is that I support the most conservative candidate who's electable. Right. And so you have in John Cornyn. I know that first of all, John Cornyn has never lost a race in Texas either. I know that he's not as conservative as Paxton is. And some people in the base were unhappy with some things about him. He was the safest bet to hold on to that seat.
15: No, I know. So, it's not worth talking about.
14: It was a mistake to push him out.
15: Right. What they got to do, too, is shore up some of those redistricting seats that were going to go Trump's way if he held on to the Hispanic vote, and we'll see if he's going to. Most vulnerable one, the best chance to flip, I think, is Michigan with El Saeed there, which if you look at the real career average, he's up a point, but the latest polls have Rogers up. But listen to what he called Rogers yesterday. Cut 20.
17: Given the fact that Mike Rogers, who you agree is a beta, is my opponent, it probably shouldn't be very hard.
18: They're coming at me on football. Mm-hmm. I was the captain of a high school football team. I literally told, I was like, okay, you want football? You know Oklahoma drill is? How about me and Mike Rogers doing Oklahoma drill right now? I'll show you how much I love football.
17: Me and Mike Rogers and Donald Trump. That's American masculinity. We're headed in very much the wrong direction. And then there's like eyeliner J.D. Vance.
15: So number one, that is him with Jesse. And then the other ones were recently. But Rogers is beta, the military guy with an FBI background who was on the House Select Committee on Intelligence. Number two is, really? You're the one who called football racist and you didn't like it. So I'm pretty sure either you're not telling the truth or you weren't captain. Because most people become captain when their teams vote for them. Did a bunch of racists vote you captain while he hates fireworks too?
14: Yeah, well, tell me you peaked in high school without telling me you peaked in high school. I was the captain of my high school football team. Yay. You know, like, and also, by the way, he's projecting himself as an alpha. What the Americans really, really want is an alpha Islamic radical. That's what we need in America, in the Senate, an alpha Islamic radical. I mean, give me a freaking break. And I'm sorry, he said that it's a racist and homophobic sport. Mike Rogers should put up ads, and we should not give any money to Paxton that would stop him from doing this. Put up ads in Michigan. Every single Michigan State, University of Michigan football game, every Detroit Lions game, playing El Saeed's words to him, to every football fan in Michigan. That's how you spend money. You don't spend money on a candidate who, instead of fundraising over the weekend in Texas, decided to go with his mistress to hang out in London. Of all places to spend the 250th anniversary of the 4th of July in London? Are you serious?
15: Yeah. And by the way, J.D. Vance looks like that. He doesn't wear eyeliner. He's got eyebrows. You know, he's got. What are you talking about? You're making fun of people's looks? All right, that's fine. So let's talk about the latest in Iran. I know she wrote an editorial just saying we'll start with Ukraine. Ukraine build their own patriots. But what the president's worried about, or what they've told him, is that if you let... Ukraine build their own patriots, they're worried about the intelligence behind those patriots getting into Russia. So how do you solve that problem?
14: So Jack Keane and I talked about this, and we've got an elegant solution, and the president actually just truthed out my column, so he seems to like it. It's very simple. You do three things. You license them to produce a less capable Patriot missile that Lockheed has developed called the Patriot Ace, which is basically 70% of the accuracy of the Patriot, the MSC, which is one we build now at 50% of the cost. You license the Ukrainians to build that, and you also license the Ukrainians to use the PAC-2 missile, which is the original Patriot missile that we produced in the 1990s, which is less capable. That way you don't have any of the risks of technology transfer of the really the special seeker booster that we have in the new missile and the rocket motor, which is what you don't want to get into enemy hands. And then the second thing you do, that to even if the Ukrainians are able to build those, you've still got an immediate need. South Korea has its own version of the Patriot, indigenous version of the Patriot that they are producing. They have tons and tons of Patriots. So yeah, in a world where we have a Patriot shortage, South Korea has more Patriots than it could possibly need, and it's exporting them. They're giving them to the UAE to protect itself from Iranian missiles. They're selling them. Trump should press the South Koreans to sell those missiles to Ukraine so that they can and ship them there immediately. They just did an emergency airlift to the UAE. Let's do an emergency airlift to Ukraine of the same Patriot battery so we can defend them. Because right now what Putin is doing, he's attacking all the energy infrastructure and the critical infrastructure because he wants to freeze the Ukrainian people to death when the winter arrives. So we got to protect them now. The South Koreans can provide the Patriots to do that. And then we got to license them so by next year they have up and running the ability to produce their own Patriots. And then we don't have to give them to them. It lifts all of the needs, all the pressures on us. And on top of that, we could actually ask the Ukrainians to backfill some of the European supply so that we don't have to give Patriots to Europe and we have more for ourselves. So it's a win-win-win solution for everybody.
15: I hear you, and I'm firmly in support of that. And Mike Pence brought that up too, but you're a much better spokesperson for Donald Trump's eyes than Mike Pence right now. Major John Spencer was on with me last night as I filled in for Jesse, and I asked him, from the War College perspective, I mean, this guy's a War College guy. You've been in battles for 25 years. How's this Operation Economic Fury going? Cut 30.
19: Despite those wishing that we don't succeed, almost on every line of operation, whether it's the economic noose around the regime and its proxies, Hezbollah, its crown jewel proxy, currently being destroyed by the southern Lebanon's government and Israel, asking for money. Iran can't do it. It's hyperinflation. The real is worth nothing, like 2 million real to $1. So many indicators. We control the Strait of Hormuz. We can get all of that oil out. The bypasses are starting to work. There's actually more getting out for a single day, and people want to criticize, but not on a weekly rate. It's all indicators that the strategy is working, and I agree, the ship has sailed on the memorandum of understanding, and we're looking at capitulation, I believe, of the Islamic regime to save itself.
15: Do you think he recapped where we're at right now effectively?
14: John Spencer is awesome. He's 100% right. We're winning. We're winning. Donald Trump is showing strategic patience, right? The biggest thing our enemies do is they just wait us out until we lose our will. And that's not going to happen with Donald Trump. He is tightening the screws on them. You've got gas lines. You've got two kinds of lines in Russia too, but that's a separate story. But in Iran, there are lines for gas miles long because people can't get gas. And then when they do get gas, they're putting stuff in it to water it down that is causing cars to break down. So the other side, the line going into the gas station is filled with cars waiting for gas. And then the line coming out is broken down cars along the side of the road because they put additives in it that are destroying the engines of the cars. It's a catastrophe for the Iran. They've got zero oil exports going out. Zero. And we have control of the Strait of Hormuz right now. We've brought more than 1,000 ships through the Strait of Hormuz, according to Admiral Cooper. We've reached near pre-war levels of oil coming through the Strait. And also there's oil coming through other ways because people are bypassing the Strait with pipelines and other. The Iranians can't win. They cannot win. The only danger, the big risk that I'm worried about is that we stopped at the 20-yard line. They've still got ballistic missile capability and others. I think they're husbanding those things for a big attack on the eve of the midterms because they want to hurt Trump politically. They think that if they attack, kill some Americans, hit some ships, that they can cause the Democrats to win, which means that that the Democrats will come in and cut off funds for the war. And that's their play. And we just have to be on top of that and make sure it doesn't happen.
15: So do you believe that Iran is starting to act in a bellicose way towards Israel, could be a precursor to an attack, at which time the gloves come off from Israel and the IDF? Do you think Iran would be fools enough to do that?
14: I think they actually would be smarter to not attack Israel, but to attack us and to attack the Gulf, because they know that Israel will absolutely pummel the hell out of them if they do it. And we probably will too. But right now there's a hesitancy in the administration to go back to major combat. There's no hesitancy in Jerusalem to do that.
15: Would you like to see the assassination squads back in?
14: I can tell you what I want to see happen. I think we need to go back and do about a week's worth of bombing, and we can do it in a week and finish off the job of what we left unfinished when we paused to pursue this memorandum of understanding. Take out leadership, take out their economic targets. We've got the blockade going on the sea. Take out their airports, take out all the bridges and roads going that allow them to have land trade. So you add land and air to the naval blockade, and take out the leadership, and then arm the Iranian people and overthrow that regime. Donald Trump has an opportunity to rid the Middle East of the Iranian threat. And as soon as he does that, we can draw down our forces in the Middle East, focus on China, reload, rearm, and not worry about this problem. Make this problem go away forever. And he will be the greatest president in American history, foreign policy president in American history, if he does that.
15: All right. I like that for your next column, by the way. You can just take the verbatims from this interview. Thanks so much.
14: I often do that.
15: Mark Thiessen, check him out in the Washington Post. Go get him, Mark. Back in a moment.
12: 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I'll be left in the dust unless I stuck by you.
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25: And to the phones we go. Anthony, what's on your mind?
26: Well, Dominic, I never know whether we're going to get the Dominic Carter Reviews Rockland County Eateries, the Dominic Carter Politics and Social Issues program, or the Dominic Carter's Wild World of Wild Animals program.
25: You know what, Anthony? That's done intentionally. I don't want you folks to know where I'm coming from on any given day. One day it may be serious politics all the time. The next day I may be talking about when animals go bad.
26: I love your animals.
25: Wait. What type of animal is that, Map? Oh, that's a bear, right? That's a bear? That's a bear?
27: That's a grizzly bear that may be visiting your house.
25: Oh, boy. Sometimes. Did you hear that, Anthony?
26: Was that a Rockland County black bear?
0: Yes, it was. From
25: hey,
0: Pomona.
25: Wait a minute. Why the bear got to be black? Why the bear got to be black? I'm only joking, guys. I'm only joking. What's going on, Anthony?
26: Hey, this is serious. A few weeks ago, you said you had a lot of problems, and you didn't know how we could change things for the better. And I was out mowing the lawn the next day, and I was thinking about it, wrote some stuff down. You know, it starts with you. The you generic, you know, you, anybody.
25: Okay.
26: Like, is your home clean? Is your front porch clean? Your apartment? Whatever. Do you take care of your neighbors? Do you check in on them? Do you do things like that? Or when you get up in the morning, do you brush your teeth and comb your hair? Or pick your hair if you use Afro Sheen, whatever.
25: No, wait, Anthony, whoa. Afro Sheen, those days were over for me. Don't laugh, Matt Blaze, when I was like 12 years old. Now, Anthony. Anthony, am I a bad guy? I'm not going to lie. I kind of duck my neighbors, and the reason why I duck them is because sometimes when I'm taking the bus, I shouldn't tell this story because they may be listening, and then I'll be persona non grata. But anyway, I could be late for the bus, and I'm like, I gotta go. Yeah, well, let me ask you this about Trump. I gotta go. Let me ask you that. And so I don't want to, when I'm not working, I don't want to talk politics.
26: You don't want to be working.
25: I don't want to be working. And so is it wrong of me, Anthony, to duck my neighbors when I'm not working?
26: No. They need to understand where you're coming from there. But the point is, you know what I'm saying? You know, are you taking care of yourself first? You know, like, remember Obama, President Obama? I believe his exact words were, I wish the brothers would pull up their pants. Do you remember that?
25: I don't pay that much attention to Obama, but I know he said something like that. Yes.
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1: You know, we were talking about Ukraine, and nobody knows more about Ukraine than Mark Thiessen outside the military. And Vladimir Putin, as usual in a dictatorship, gets extremely high marks. He gets like 91% approval rating. Well, it dropped down to 88 and then 73, and now it's at 64%. Think about that. People are afraid if they find out that you voted a disapproval of Vladimir Putin, they'll kill you. And still, he's got 64% approval rating. Why? He's lost over 1 million people off the battlefield, dead over 500,000. When you go to the front lines, your life expectancy is 30 minutes. He's so low on people to fight, he's now going to have another draft, which promises to plummet his approval rating even more. Wow, the Ukrainians are saying we're going to shut down commercial airspace next. Wow.
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3: So far, so good on the LIE through Suffolk County. Lots of volume, but no accidents. Sunrise Highway looks good, so the Southern State, Northern State Parkway. And no problems at all on the Montauk Highway. That'll change, no doubt, as the day wears on. And on the LIRR, there are cancellations on the Babylon Branch. In the WLIR Traffic Desk, I'm Noam Layden.
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5: The Anti-Defamation League is on hand for Kanye West's return to his hometown.
6: Rapper Ye, formerly known as Kanye West, took the stage for the first of two Chicago concerts at Soldier Field Thursday night. Fans were happy to have him home after 5 years.
7: He's in his hometown, night one. It's been a long time. I couldn't miss it.
6: But after West's anti-Semitic remarks on social media that he has apologized for, the venue says the Anti-Defamation League is on hand. They're there to escort anyone out who engages in hate speech. But fans say that's not what they're focused on.
8: I just like his music and don't take it too seriously.
6: Cooper Lawrence, Worldwide News Network.
5: The National Highway Traffic Safety Administration has opened an audit into 1,000 Tesla cyber cabs to see if they meet federal safety standards. The new cabs don't have steering wheels, pedals, or mirrors. 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
9: Also, oh, by the way, El Sayed has some pretty questionable finances. Like, where is all his money coming from? Because it's coming from overseas. It's coming from people that you probably don't want representing a citizen in this country, in the United States Senate. But here we go.
10: Really sparked my curiosity because I watched it. I didn't watch it live, but I did watch it this morning. Is that Haley Stevens has been criticizing you for not releasing your personal finance disclosure until after the primary. The former strategist in me is like, why not just release it and take her talking point away?
11: We absolutely will, and we intend to. Sometimes finances are complicated, and I can only control what I can control. And unfortunately, when it comes to tax documents, sometimes they're really complicated to get. We are absolutely going to release it before the primary.
9: Oh, all right. Well, they have not been released. I can guarantee you, as sure as you were born, that Abdul El Sayed will not release those tax documents because they may be troublesome. Nevertheless, if you are the GOP and you are in Michigan, you are saying, please let this guy be the nominee. And here's why. If socialism can be sold in Michigan, not in Detroit, in a city, but Michigan, statewide. Michigan, a state that is the most purple state of the country, where Donald Trump won twice, you could say three times, depends on where you come down on the 2020 election. Well, either way, that's where we are at this point.
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1: All right, Dakota Myers with us here. You know him, U.S. Marine Medal of Honor recipient. Did you just sign back up again, didn't you?
2: I did.
1: So
2: I'm
1: what
2: a reservist.
1: What's your obligation now?
2: I don't know how long I'm in, but I just finished, actually finished jump school. I got my, I'm airborne now. I went down to the Fort Benning jump school and actually graduated that, I think, last Monday.
1: Wow. You think last Monday?
2: I think it's either last Monday or the Monday before. But,
1: right.
2: But yeah. So I did my final jump. I think it was Monday before. Yeah. Not this week. It was the week before. But yeah, I did my final jump down at Fort Benning, Georgia, at the school, you know, U.S. Army School of Airborne, right?
1: And what made you want to go back?
2: I see how incredible the generation is. I still had more to give, and I felt like that I owed it to, I can't just go around and tell people it's worth serving and not be doing it myself. And so, like, I think that for me, like, I felt like I had imposter syndrome by telling people, yeah, you should serve. You should sign up and serve.
1: You had imposter syndrome after serving.
2: Yeah. I mean, I did. Cause I just didn't feel like I had the right to, I mean, it was nothing more than an opinion for me to tell people they should serve today. Right. And so, like, you know, cause they're like, oh, well, you don't know what it's like. It's different, blah, blah, blah. And it's like, well, I'll show you how much I believe it's still worth serving. And so I had to do that. So I signed back up and I went back to the basic reconnaissance course. I became a recon Marine, and then graduated at 38 years old and then turned around and, you know, I'm going through the pipeline currently.
1: So we mentioned about difference in war. You said when you were in Iraq, Afghanistan,
2: yeah,
1: you didn't have to worry about anything coming up top, right?
2: Yeah.
1: You'd sit there with your GPS. Now, if I was to put you into Ukraine right now or put you into Iran or any battlefield, how is it different in this era?
2: Yeah, I mean, look, what, you know, one of the biggest surprises for me is understanding that, like, really you got to go back to being better at the basics than we had to be, right? Like, you know, we started getting, I was on the front end of technology, like, you know, in 2008, 2009, like, we started getting technology and we were starting to be able to have GPSs. I mean, the first time I ever touched a GPS was whenever I stepped foot in Iraq. You know, I mean, give you that, right? And now all these kids grew up with GPSs and phones and being able to have all these devices, which is great. The technology is incredible. But what you're starting to see is now more people are armed with these capabilities and these to look back and to be able to have signal.
1: And if I have my phone on,
2: yeah,
1: I'm now a target.
2: Now you are a target.
1: And I'm giving away the whole base.
2: Or your position or your team. Or so, like, really you're having, what I'm seeing is, you know, no longer can you just say, hey, I'm going to rely on a GPS. You're actually, your basic skills have to be better today.
1: You said get a compass.
2: You better go back to a compass because you can't be walking around with the GPS throwing a signal out.
1: Right. So, in that fact, didn't that happen in the Jordan in particular? They told the guys, you cannot tell people, you cannot make phone calls.
2: Yeah.
1: You're giving away our location. And it's getting people in trouble. So they say, I'll take your phone if you don't do this.
2: Yeah.
1: They never would have said that 10 years ago.
2: They would have never said that 10 years ago because we weren't fighting an enemy. You know, look, you know, first world countries have always had, you know, these types of capabilities, right? For a while, right? But what now you're seeing is when these capabilities become cheaper, now the terrorists have them. Now the guy that just has an idea and hates this person has the capabilities to find a way to be able to have the access to this.
1: So what are your thoughts? We're coming up on 25 years since the 9/11 attacks. Where were you?
2: Yeah.
1: How did it affect you?
2: Yeah, I mean, it was, I'll never forget. I mean, I was in my eighth grade classroom, Rudy Renfro, my art teacher. And I remember coming in. I mean, I still remember every aspect, every detail of it. Like, I remember the, you know, when they had the TVs, like the big TVs they had on the carts that they would roll in, they would screw it into the wall so you could see, right? The strap over it, the black, you know, and that's what I'll never forget. It got rolled in and it was like, hey, we're not having class today. I lived in Kentucky. I didn't even probably couldn't figure out where New York was on a map. And I probably didn't know anything about that. The World Trade Centers even existed before that day. But I gotta tell you, like, I mean, I still get cold chills over it, you know. That was a moment that really defined the rest of my life and why I'm sitting here today, you know, that moment. And I'll never forget, like, I didn't know what it meant. I didn't know anything about it. I mean, I was in eighth grade but what I do remember is I do remember that feeling of seeing the fear across our country. You know, no matter whether they knew those people or they didn't, but they knew that Americans were hurting.
1: Right.
2: And what I will say is, while I don't ever wish for another 9/11, I would give anything for a 9/12.
1: Understand, because we were all on the same page.
2: 100%.
1: Right. And the thing is, too, our actions after that made sure that was the only attack. Because
2: absolutely,
1: there were so many other attacks coming down the pipeline. We look forward to seeing you outnumbered. Dakota Meyer, U.S. Marine, active again, and Medal of Honor recipient. Great to see you, Dakota.
2: Thank you, sir. Thanks,
1: and thanks for wearing the gel.
2: You know, just for you.
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6: I'm Michael Wallace. Things got testy at the Lindsey Clancy murder trial this morning, where one juror has been accused of not following the law regarding reasonable doubt. Defense attorney Kevin Reddington asked Judge William Sullivan to re-instruct that juror more forcefully or remove him or her.
7: You did it yesterday. You did it soft. You didn't do it forcefully. And
8: what do you want me to do?
7: I want
8: get
7: you to tell
8: get a brass band? I read the instruction as written by the SJC. The
7: right.
8: fact that I perhaps didn't give it my full inflection, I'm sorry about that. I'm not an actor. I'm just giving the instructions.
6: The jury is now deliberating for a seventh day. Clancy claims her postpartum psychosis drove her to kill her three children. It was a big surprise this morning on the jobs front.
9: The non-farms government jobs report was way better than expected. 162,000 jobs added in the month of August alone. The estimate had been for 55,000. The last 2 months revised upwards by 55,000 jobs. As a result of this report, Wall Street is factoring a more than 50-50 chance of a rate hike when the Fed meets on the 15th and 16th of this month. This report plays into the hands of those on the Fed who favor a rate hike. Next week, there's more key data, PPI and CPI inflation. John Terrett, Worldwide News Network.
6: President Trump posted on Truth Social, the strong economy should mean lower interest rates. He says if the Fed doesn't lower rates, he'll stop trading with countries with which the U.S. has a deficit. The House is cutting its schedule short.
10: Just days after saying the House would work through September.
11: Republicans are here to work. We have a schedule, a calendar that's been out for a year. We are abiding by that calendar.
10: House Speaker Mike Johnson has now canceled votes for the final 2 weeks of the month, sending lawmakers back home.
12: Many of them want and need to be in their districts, working with their constituents and running their campaigns.
10: Republicans say they've already completed their top priority, passing a bill to keep the government funded through December 11th. The House was already scheduled to be out for the entire month of October. It now has just 4 days of voting scheduled before the election. Stacey Lynn, Worldwide News Network, Washington.
6: A new report from the Labor Department's Inspector General says former Secretary Lori Chavez de Remer oversaw a toxic, intimidating, and humiliating work environment, engaged in an inappropriate relationship with a member of her security detail, wrongly combined personal and official travel, and failed to report gifts. Chavez de Remer resigned earlier this year as Labor Secretary. The Labor Day weekend getaway is underway today. Sunday is expected to be the busiest travel day. These flyers at Chicago's O'Hare Airport arrived extra early for their flight.
13: I think it's good to be early and on time. I think it just works better for people in general to be early because, you know, it's a flow and then, you know, everyone's happier.
14: We got up at 4 a.m., got here pretty quickly, and it looks like it's running smoothly so far.
6: For drivers, this afternoon and evening should be the busiest hours. This is the Worldwide News Network.
5: From the Hudson Valley to Long Island to New York City, here's Brian Kilmeade with the talk of New York.
1: 11 o'clock hour here on this Friday as we get set to celebrate Labor Day weekend and get queued up for the midterm elections. Our chance to talk about topping locally before we get into it nationally. A newborn baby is recovering after being found abandoned inside a supermarket restroom in White Plains. Police say 32-year-old ShopRite employee gave birth late Saturday night inside the city center store and left the baby boy in an employee bathroom. The infant was discovered about 7 hours later by another employee who called 911. The baby was taken to White Plains and is listed in stable condition. The mom is also receiving medical treatment and is in custody. As investigators consult with Westchester County DA about possible charges, officials are reminding New Yorkers that the state's safe haven law provides a legal way to surrender a newborn. Oh, my goodness. Well, who's making these decisions? New York City is putting the brakes on AI in the classroom. We told you that yesterday. Even one of the industry's biggest names has voiced caution about young children using the technology. They're not going to have it up until eighth grade here in New York City. That affects about 600,000 students. Now, OpenAI CEO Sam Altman, of all people, has said that when it comes to his own child using AI, he would rather be on the late end of what's reasonable than the early end. High school students will still get limited supervised AI instruction, including lessons on bias, privacy, ethics, and responsible use. Really? Bias? And New York rules take effect for the 26-27 school year. Three troubled rent-stabilized buildings in Crown Heights are changing hands after years of tenant complaints. The property previously owned by Ruben Duckler have been bought by Mark Schwartz. We'll see if that can get done and make life better for everybody. I'm Brian Kilmeade. That's the Talk New York on 77 WABC. The national show starts right now.
5: And that's Brian Kilmeade's Talk of New York on 77 WABC. If you missed Dominic Carter, here's what you missed.
15: Take full Sonny Halston on The View. I don't know where they got these clowns from. They need to send them back. 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
16: There are times when I walk into a community and I see American flags all over the community, and I suddenly feel unsafe because there is a section of this country that has co-opted the American flag, and they equate being an American or an American flag with white supremacy, and that should never be
17: ever
16: the symbol of white supremacy, but they have weaponized.
17: Because the flag belongs to all of us.
16: It does belong to all of us.
18: So I stand by that.
19: Yeah, and it's something you've said and been very consistent about, and I've heard it from other people of color, for
18: well,
19: sure.
18: Well, I was going to say, what's interesting is that this is not a new conversation amongst the black community, in the black community.
15: So Sonny Halston declaring that she gets nervous when she sees an American flag. Folks, I'll just say this. Don't you see the con? Sonny Halston is a multimillionaire. Her husband is a doctor. Do you think she has anything relatable to your life except running game, telling you what you want to hear? And I'm not a conspiracy guy. As I said on the Midnight Show, you listen to this program, you know conspiracies turn me off. They really do. I think you're nutty if you believe in conspiracies. But in this case, I said, wait a minute, wait a minute, wait a New York minute. Lindsey Graham comes back from Ukraine and all of this happens in a matter of minutes and hours. Well, President Trump speaking out, declaring that in all likelihood, this is hereditary from his father and that no foul play is involved.
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0: show like no other. It's Brian Kilmeade.
1: How about I'm Brian Kilmeade? Welcome back as we look at 9/11 25 years later. As you know, I was on the air on Fox and Friends at that time, but the coverage was extensive from air on in on radio and on TV. And joining us now, a man who lived it before, after, and of course during, John Kiriakou, former CIA officer, best-selling author, and whistleblower. 9/11 means something different to everyone. What about you as an intelligence officer?
2: Oh, it was, first of all, thank you so much for having me, Brian. It's good to see you again. 9/11 was transformative. It was one of the worst days in the history of the country. It was one of the worst days in my life. I remember having to evacuate the CIA after being repeatedly told that we all had to evacuate. Nobody would budge. And then the CIA police officers finally came into the counterterrorism center and shouted, "If everybody doesn't evacuate, you'll be arrested." And so we all evacuated. And I remember driving on the George Washington Parkway to get to my house or my apartment, which is right near the Pentagon, and seeing the Pentagon burning. And I remember shouting to myself, how could this possibly happen? But we all knew we had to snap into gear and start fighting back.
1: But you, as a CIA guy, I know John Scott was on the air, and I think within 45 minutes says, this seems like something of Bin Laden. You know, we had the interviews with Bin Laden. He declared war on us. We remember about the coal bombing and finding him in Sudan and all these things, and letting him getting kicked out of Saudi Arabia. We knew about his background. Remember his interview with John Miller. But did you think right away this had to be Al-Qaeda? This had to be Bin Laden?
2: 100%. For me, it started on July the 6th. I was entertaining a group of Middle Eastern intelligence officers at the CIA. We did this literally every day. You bring them in. It's a group of four or five mid-level, senior-level foreign intelligence officers. You do a day of briefings. They get a photo op with the director. You exchange gifts. You take them to dinner. And then you do it with another group the next day. So on July the 6th, 2001, I was entertaining this group from the Middle East, and I had scheduled a briefing for them with a junior counterterrorism analyst who was handling Al-Qaeda. But instead of the junior analyst walking into the room, Kofor Black walks into the room, the director of counterterrorism, along with the chief of operations for the Alex station, the Osama bin Laden unit. And I jumped up and I said, "Oh, gentlemen," I said, this is Kofor Black. Mr. Black is the director of counterterrorism. Kofor sat down, looks these guys right in the eye, and he says, "Something terrible is going to happen."
1: And we also knew on the daily brief, President Bush was told Al-Qaeda determined to attack America inside the U.S. Related?
2: 100% related. And, you know, one of the things we've forgotten over the years is in the immediate aftermath of 9/11, Bin Laden issued a statement saying that Al-Qaeda was planning another attack that would dwarf 9/11. And so we had to take this seriously. We had to drop everything else that we were doing around the world and destroy Al-Qaeda.
1: So it's just really important for everyone to remember what led up to 9/11, what happened after 9/11 with a guy like John Kiriakou, whose career revolved around it, leading up to and afterwards. And now we have this revelation that KSM can't be charged with anything he said and his confession, because they say he was tortured. It was tortured out of him. So that's how this story never goes away. More with John Kiriakou in just a moment. 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
4: So far, so good on the LIE through Suffolk County. Lots of volume, but no accidents. Sunrise Highway looks good, so the Southern State, Northern State Parkway, and no problems at all on the Montauk Highway. That'll change, no doubt, as the day wears on. And on the LIRR, there are cancellations on the Babylon Branch. In the WLIR traffic desk, I'm Noam Layton.
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6: A former Jets quarterback will punt.
7: Former Fox Sports analyst Mark Sanchez plans to plead guilty rather than go forward with a trial next week, stemming from an October 2025 fight with a truck driver outside an Indianapolis hotel. The motion asks Marion County Superior Court to schedule a hearing for Sanchez to plead guilty and be sentenced. Online records did not indicate which charges he plans to plead guilty to. Sanchez faces a felony battery charge along with three misdemeanor charges for what prosecutors have said was a fight over parking. Janice Kirkell, Worldwide.
8: And now, this is the Kudlow Riff.
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9: Kevin Warsh, the Federal Reserve Chair, pledged and repledged that inflation will be brought down. It's running, I don't know, probably a half a point, maybe a full point, probably close to a half a point. They don't have that much to do to get to 2% inflation. But he indicated that so far they have not made enough progress. So he might have to raise their target rate a bit. It's possible in September, a quarter of a percentage point. The money supply is growing a little too fast. Commodities are a little too strong. And the actual data points on inflation are, as I say, about 2.5, 2.75%, maybe 3%. Warsh is a reformer. He's a smart guy. He's a personal friend. He'll get the inflation rate down. And what'll happen is, if you raise the short-term rate, so-called Fed funds rate, suppose you raise it, it's about 3.65. Suppose you raise it to 3.75 to 4. Short rates go up a little bit, but long rates will come down because inflation fears or inflationary expectations will come down, and that'll help the mortgage market, and that'll help business loans, which I might add are pretty strong anyway, and consumer loans, and it'll probably be temporary, but I think that's what's going to happen. I don't know if these are always tough guesses, but my guess is he was signaling that the Fed is still concerned. He's also telling us that the economy is very strong. The labor market is strong. The unemployment rate is only 4.1%. You know, you could get that down to 3.5%, but you're basically at full employment.
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11: It's Brian Kilmeade.
1: Welcome back, everybody. Appreciate everyone listening in. Busy week. We're closing it out pretty strong as we get closer and closer to celebrating, not celebrating, but marking 25 years since the 9/11 attacks. I think it's great that we never stopped reading out those names, even through the pandemic, never stopped. I want you to hear more from my interview with John Kiriakou, who was all about hunting down Al-Qaeda and finding out what they were about and what led to these attacks. Here's more of that interview. Do you think that there was the CIA as a whole in the White House as a whole, and the previous White House as a whole, wasn't taking them as serious, wouldn't think they were able to pull off something like this?
2: For the most part, I can tell you that they were taking things seriously at the CIA, but I've said many times over the years that this was not just the greatest intelligence failure in American history. This was an American failure. And what I mean is the CIA was asleep at the switch. The State Department issued the visas. Whatever the TSA precursor organization was, it was several different organizations, failed at the X-ray machines. Congress didn't appropriate enough money for counterterrorism. It was a failure at every turn. And it took this terrible, terrible event to kick people into gear.
1: Which is weird because there was a lot of Al-Qaeda attacks. Remember the embassy bombings in 99?
2: Yes.
1: And then, you know, Cole was 2000, was still being investigated. But,
2: that's right.
1: But he was taking credit for all of it.
2: That's right. He was taking credit for all of it. And I'll go even further. When I first started at the CIA in January of 1990, I worked in a group that no longer exists called the Office of Leadership Analysis. And the Office of Leadership Analysis had an internal classified magazine because to get promoted, you had to get published. And if you were working on a country or an issue that just wasn't important enough to command attention at the White House, DOD, or state, you could publish in this internal magazine. And the guy that I sat next to was covering Saudi terrorism. And he wrote an article in which he called Osama bin Laden the most dangerous man in the world. And I said, who is this guy, Osama bin Laden? I said, are you just overstating it just to make sure that you get a good place in the magazine? And he said, no. He said, nobody's paying attention to this guy, but this guy's going to cause us big problems. And it took another 11 years, but he was right.
1: So when it comes time for us to attack back, some of the conventional wisdom is that bin Laden miscalculated. They never thought we would respond like this because basically Bill Clinton did almost nothing leading up to that, right?
2: Exactly right.
1: And we were hesitated on taking him out. Go ahead.
2: When we had the opportunity to take him out, Bill Clinton said that that the argument could not yet be made that he posed a clear and present danger to the United States, to American citizens or American installations, which of course was ridiculous. But he also argued that Executive Order 12333 prohibited.
1: They never thought we would respond like this because basically Bill Clinton did almost nothing leading up to that, right?
2: Exactly right.
1: And we were hesitated on taking him out. Go ahead.
2: When we had the opportunity to take him out, Bill Clinton said that that the argument could not yet be made that he posed a clear and present danger to the United States, to American citizens, or American institutions.

0: information you want, truth you demand. This is the Brian Kilmeade Show.
1: Hi, everyone. Welcome back. Special edition of the Brian Kilmeade Show. And of course, we're closing out a wild week leading up to the end of the summer, which is Labor Day. I thought it would be good with 25 years since the 9/11 attacks to talk to John Kiriakou. As you know, he's a CIA guy who was all over 9/11 dismantling Al-Qaeda. And I don't think enough credit has been given to people like him to take down and stop the next attack and take down the terrorist attack and stop them forever. And think about the tatters which Al-Qaeda is in now. Meanwhile, he wanted to talk about the 9/11 attacks, how it impacted the CIA, and what happened since. Let's listen. So, John, looking back, there was no director of national intelligence. There was a sense that the FBI, CIA, the DIA, nobody was talking to each other. So they created the DNI. So what has changed about the CIA and our intelligence acquisition and operations since 9/11? And is it, and what part of that is for the better?
2: I don't mean to take a pot shot, but the period when John Brennan was the director, I think, was a setback for the CIA, because Brennan was very focused on tech and on personnel reorganization. The job of the CIA, in its simplest form, is to recruit spies to steal secrets, period. You can spend billions and billions of dollars on tech, but what you need at the end of the day is somebody inside the room with the terrorist where the plot is being hatched to report back. That's how we break up these groups. That's how we kill the leadership and save American lives. And so with the advent of the DNI, the idea in the beginning, Brian, I think was a good one, but like any bureaucracy, it just has continued to grow and grow and grow and grow. When the DNI, when the first DNI was named, it was John Negroponte, the former career ambassador. There were 14 employees in the office of the DNI. Now it's something like 20,000 employees. The job of the DNI in the beginning was simply to coordinate budgets and policy. You don't need 20,000 people to coordinate a budget. So I think that what has saved the CIA in the interim is the fact that there have been directors who have focused on human intelligence and on recruiting spies to steal secrets and to infiltrate the groups that mean us harm.
1: So, yeah, and with the DNI doesn't have a budget and things like that. But for the CIA also, did you think George Tenet's stay was a good one?
2: You know, I'm of two minds, actually, on George Tenet. On the one hand, George was really, really great for morale. Everybody liked George. He projected this air of confidence and toughness and strength. But then at the end of the day, you know, the buck has to stop somewhere for the CIA's intelligence failures. And in the end, President Bush decided that there needed to be an adult in the room, and that George, as DCI, Director of Central Intelligence, a position that no longer exists, he couldn't do the job of being both CIA director and the overall director of all the other intelligence services in government. And that's why we ended up with a DNI.
1: Understood. As you look at the CIA today, I understand the CIA really feels as though they need to be left alone, that they're doing a great job, that they get it. They don't want to be oversaw, and for the most part, don't really answer to the DNI.
2: Right.
1: What do you know? But these people are all your friends, former colleagues. So what do you think?
2: One of the things that they're most worried about, Brian, is that whoever happens to be the DNI at any given time is going to start allowing station chiefs to be appointed from organizations not the CIA. And you might end up with an FBI agent as the CIA station chief, or an NSA translator as the CIA station chief. And if that happens, God forbid, there's going to be a mass resignation from the CIA. I think that the CIA really does need to be left alone. I think that this outside interference from DNI, whether it's over the budget or over analytic strategy or HR or whatever, they need to back off and let the CIA do what its officers are trained to do. Because when they are left alone, provided with appropriate congressional oversight, when they're left alone, the country's a safer place.
1: So I just think, number one, you guys don't get enough, ladies, don't get enough credit for taking Al-Qaeda apart, putting that puzzle together and taking out generations of their leadership to the point where I think they totally underestimated America's reaction. And a lot wasn't raw 82nd Airborne. A lot of it had just to be intelligence and stuff that you'll never get credit for. But overall, John, as I leave you here, are we safer today than we were 25 years ago?
2: I actually think we are safer. Al-Qaeda no longer exists. For all intents and purposes, ISIS no longer exists. Failed states like Somalia and Yemen are contained. And, you know, we're always going to have sort of an existential issue with the likes of Russia or China or counterproliferation. But yeah, I think we're safer today than we were 25 years ago.
1: Thanks to guys like you. John Kiriakou, thanks so much. Appreciate your reflections 25 years later.
2: Thank you so much, Brian. All the best.
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8: I'm Bill Rakoff. Drama in the courtroom in the Lindsey Clancy murder trial today.
9: Over the defendant's objection, I'm going to declare a mistrial at this point.
8: Judge William Sullivan was about to bring the deadlocked jury into the room to make that announcement when Clancy's lawyer, Kevin Reddington, requested an emergency stay protesting Sullivan's decision.
9: As they're walking in, you're asking for this. I'm just trying to find out what it is that you're asking for. That's all.
10: What I'm asking for is time to file a single justice appeal for this travesty. That's what I'm asking for.
9: So you're asking for an emergency stay at this point?
10: Yes. Right. And the jurors don't have to come back tomorrow. They can be told that. They don't even have to come back if I lose the motion. But if I win the motion, then obviously they would have to come back Tuesday.
8: Legal analyst Lori Levinson of Loyola Law explains Reddington's frustration.
11: We know we have a jury that is 11-1 in a certain direction. The defense lawyer believes that the holdout is a holdout that wants to help the prosecutor, and that is doing so without obeying the law.
8: Clancy allegedly killed her three young children. She blames her postpartum psychosis. President Trump is trying to change the rules for mail-in ballots and is asking the Supreme Court to let him do it.
12: The administration wants stricter requirements and is trying to limit who can vote by mail. Lower courts have blocked the changes, saying the president does not have the authority to set election rules that are controlled by Congress and the states. This is the second time the administration has taken the issue to the Supreme Court. The justices previously allowed the rules to temporarily take effect, but did not decide whether Trump's order is legal. Now the administration is asking the court to step in again. And the timing is critical as mail voting is just getting underway in some states ahead of the midterms. In fact, North Carolina begins sending out its mail ballots today. Stacey Lynn, Worldwide News Network, Washington.
8: A Louisiana judge has granted an injunction that allows Louisiana State University to add two former NFL players to its football team. Here's News Nation's Marcus Espinosa.
13: Former NFL players Xavier Harris and Daquan Wright. The ruling now allows both men to suit up for the LSU Tigers. The legal battle kicked off when the NCAA added an extra year of eligibility for college athletes in June. Now more than 40 college athletes who graduated or left college this past year, including Wright and Harris, They sued for their chance to go back for their extra eligibility. This preliminary injunction, that allows those listed in the suit to play.
8: Wright would be eligible to play Saturday night when LSU hosts Clemson. This morning's August jobs report, much stronger than expected. Employers added 162,000 jobs, three times as many as economists had predicted. The unemployment rate remains at 4.1%. Stocks are down. The Dow is off 301 points this hour. The S&P off 33 and the NASDAQ down 113. 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
14: 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Coming up next, the news with Mike Slater.
15: Thank you, Bill. It is Friday, September 4th, 2026. Here's what's happening today in America. A deadlocked jury. Blow for Republicans. Vance says it's not a war. And let the building continue. That's all coming up, and then I will be here with your message of the day. But first, a deadlocked jury. After 6 days of deliberations in the Lindsey Clancy trial. Imagine that. These deliberations behind the scenes an entire day again with no one budging. Each juror yesterday separately approached the bench to interact with the judge. According to Lindsey Clancy's lawyer, last night he said that the judge is expected to question a lone juror, what is this morning. Clancy's lawyer accused that juror of disregarding the law during deliberations. According to one courtroom reporter, when the jury said they were deadlocked still, quote, what ensued was a roughly 10-minute animated conversation between the judge and Lindsey Clancy's attorney. The two men leaned in toward one another, gestured wildly, and exchanged what appeared to be tense words. The lawyer slammed his hand down on a stack of papers on the judge's bench. Later, he threw the papers onto the judge's bench and stalked back to the defense table. Clancy's lawyer asked that one juror be removed. If this is deemed a mistrial, then Clancy would return to the mental hospital in Massachusetts. She will continue to be held there for now. And then the prosecution, the state, has to figure out what they want to do next. Do they negotiate a plea deal? They could try the case again, maybe a separate location, not Massachusetts. If they decide to do a new trial, it could take a week, they could start, or up to a year. In a blow to Republicans, the Missouri Supreme Court ruled that the state's redrawn congressional map cannot be used in this year's midterm elections. The court ruled that a referendum on whether the state can use the map going forward must be included on the November ballot, meaning Missouri's elections coming up here will be based off the previous district lines. The new map eliminated one of the two Democrat districts. Our vice president was asked about the war in Iran. He said, I wouldn't call it a war. Right now, there's no active shooting. I recognize there are places where it has flared up, major combat operations. But again, major combat operations lasted for about 6 weeks. And since then, we destroyed their nuclear facilities with Midnight Hammer. With Epic Fury, we destroyed their defense industrial base for producing weapons and also a lot of their conventional military. And then we made it harder for them to rebuild that nuclear program. Coming after a Supreme Court victory about the new White House ballroom, the Interior Secretary, Doug Burgum, said excavation work for the construction of the 250-foot Triumphal Arch will begin over the next 2 weeks. We'll talk more about that Supreme Court victory regarding the ballroom coming up next in the message of the day. I'm Mike Slater from Politics by Faith, filling in for the great Bill O'Reilly. That message of the day next.
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15: I'm Mike Slater from Politics by Faith. Now it's time for the O'Reilly Update message of the day. We have not had a chance yet to talk about Trump's ballroom victory. First things first, the White House needs a ballroom. We, the greatest country in the world, can't be hosting world leaders under a rent-a-tent in the grass. So Trump, the builder, like a beaver building a dam, he can't not build things. He decides to build this grand ballroom. Now, he has to tear down the east wing of the White House, which was expanded in 1942. Lefties with TDS acting like Trump tore down the Lincoln Memorial. Everyone all of a sudden, oh, the east wing of the White House is my favorite thing in the whole world. So someone sued to stop it. And they did. They did stop it. And then it went all the way up to the Supreme Court. And the ruling is in. Drum roll, please. 5-4. The court said that the group suing to stop it had no standing. Finally, a no standing ruling that falls on our side. Standing says you can only sue if you've been harmed by a law. So if you have no standing, it means the people who sued were not injured by the action. Therefore, you can't sue. Like, not anyone can just sue for whatever reason. They said the National Trust for Historic Preservation has not suffered an injury. Therefore, can't sue to stop it. Now, you ready for the injury that they claimed they had? That, by the way, made it through multiple levels of courts that could only be advanced if the judge has TDS. The Supreme Court said to establish its standing to bring the case, the trust relies on a declaration from a single one of its members, Allison Hoagland. Hoagland says that she lives in Washington, D.C., and expects to visit the neighborhood around the White House, quote, about once a month. She asserts that having to view the finished ballroom that the government is constructing would cause her to suffer injuries to her, quote, aesthetic, cultural, and historical interests, because she finds the scale, height, and massing of the government's design distasteful. All right, hold on. If I could sue builders because I find something aesthetically distasteful, I would spend my entire life stopping nearly everything being built around me. I see buildings that are so ugly being built everywhere. It is a travesty. We used to be surrounded by beautiful buildings, and now we're like communist rats living in a drab, gray, brutalist hellscape, whose intent, by the way, is to crush your soul. I abhor ugly buildings. I abhor them so much I complain to my wife, bless her heart, about them all the time, and I indoctrinate my children about what a crime against humanity it is to build these monstrosities in our community. It is blight everywhere. But I never thought I could sue. I'm suffering injuries due to my finding something distasteful. The court said, yeah, we've never done anything like this before. But four of the justices agreed with the woman, the three ladies of the View and the chief justice. They said, ah, no, that's fine. You find something distasteful, that's good enough for us. A woman visits the area once a month and she doesn't like the look of it. By the way, it's not even done yet, so how can she say she doesn't like the look of it? I despise the African American History Museum. It's an affront to my senses and my soul, and it's right next to the Washington Monument. I'm suing! Everyone with eyeballs hates the Obama Library. Can I sue Michelle? The dissent ended with Winston Churchill once remarked, "We shape our buildings, and afterwards our buildings shape us." Yeah, I think that's true. Can we apply that to half the buildings in D.C.? No, just the Trump ones. Well, Trump won again. Keep fighting. He'll always come out on top. I'm Mike Slater from Politics by Faith. Something you might not know. Coming up next.
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0: I warned you on February 28th, when Trump attacked Iran, that this would become something far bigger. And now, we're seeing why. A shocking investigation alleges Russia's state arms exporter secretly transferred advanced supersonic cruise missile technology to Iran, with Russian specialists helping Tehran master weapons that could threaten American lives. And while Washington argues about politics, Russia, Iran, China, and North Korea are closing ranks and closing the technological gap. This isn't partisan. It is a warning. I saw the danger coming. I told you to pay attention. 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Because when the warning signs are this clear, ignoring them isn't moderation, it's negligence. I'm Michael Cohen.
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15: I'm Mike Slater. Now it's time for something you might not know. A lot has been said and still needs to be said about the ongoing Islamic takeover of America. It doesn't take a lot before we become a Sharia law country, and it will happen very slowly and then all of a sudden, and it's going to happen right in front of our faces. Feet washing stations at airports, reading the Quran at school, Sharia compliant loans from banks. You'll have animal rights people saying, oh, halal food is more humane. All these seemingly small aspects of our culture will be taken over by Muslims. My whole life, I've heard people in Texas say, well, try that in Texas. And the Muslims said, okay. And then they started building mosques everywhere and Muslim-only developments and blasting out the call to prayer 5 times a day. In Newark, New Jersey, in the city hall, they raised a flag called the Muslim American flag. It's also called the Flying Quran. It's a picture of it's a red flag with an open Quran, and the Quran is radiating rays of light out of it. And along the edge of the book, it says, there is no God but Allah, and Muhammad is the messenger of Allah. And they're raising it above City Hall in Newark, New Jersey. Gad Saad, who's been raising the alarm on this, he said, it's truly astounding. I never thought it would be this easy for the conquest to occur in the United States. Not a shot fired. Suicidal empathy results in the willful and orderly transfer of your society to those who wish to vanquish you. They're using our religious freedom against us because Christians got weak and watered down and the host became sick. They smelled weakness, and they've taken advantage of it. And in Newark, of all places, the city is called Newark, named by its founder, a Puritan, in the year 1666. Newark, as in New Ark, as in the Ark of the Covenant, the Ark with the Ten Commandments in it, and manna, and Aaron's rod. This is the New Ark, America. And now they're raising the Muslim flag over City Hall. Well, Slater, what's your proof that we were ever a Christian country to begin with? I could go on for days. And we talk a lot about it on my podcast, Politics by Faith. But a fun example, the treaty that ended the Revolutionary War, it starts off with, in the name of the most holy and undivided Trinity. Muslims don't believe in the Trinity. Christians do. The people who founded New Ark do. The people raising the flying Quran over the City Hall do not. Choose wisely, Western man. We're headed down the wrong road at the moment. More coming up.
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16: All right, I think I got this Maria Bartiromo situation all figured out. First, oh, that nightmare. It literally is a nightmare. I can't stand that lady, Clancy, the one who killed the kids in Massachusetts. So it looks like it's a hung jury, kinda. All right, now, it looks like there's one person who wants to convict. Everybody else on that jury, mostly woman jury, right, wants her to walk right into a psychiatric mental hospital, but, you know, not go to jail and be treated in a hospital for the rest of her life. Let's face it, that's a hell of a lot better than prison. You know what I mean? It's a hospital. Like, you focus on getting better your whole life. Granted, it's for the criminally insane, so it's no walk in the park, right? It'd be a lot more, I don't know. Watching her with that weird look in her eye, I think she belongs in jail. Who the hell knows? But yeah, I think she belongs in jail. Anyway, the judge here, I think, is a nutbag. He gave a speech to that jury, which seemed to me like begging them to find her not guilty. So they still can't reach a verdict. We're on the cusp of a mistrial. But the judge also gave the defense attorney, who knows something about what's going on behind closed doors. You know, they poll them, I guess. They ask them a little bit, and they can figure out what's going on. Doesn't want the jury to stop deliberations because he thinks he can win this case, right? And maybe there's been talk of getting rid of that juror who doesn't want to acquit. Just get rid of them. You know, they got alternate jurors, or maybe you can just do it with 11 jurors. I don't know. That doesn't sound right to me. That would seem to be a violation of the state's rights. The state has some rights in this thing, too. So, very peculiar. Yeah, I saw her. She was giving, I mean, she does not look like a nice person. I mean, obviously, right? So that's going on, and we could have resolution any moment now. They gave the guy 1 hour to file an appeal. He's got 1 hour, all right? So he's got to get to work really fast. What else do we have to contend with? Ah, yes, the Maria Bartiromo matter. Now, I am, first of all, here's a little look at Maria Bartiromo. It's just one of the greatest television journalists of all time, all right? Cut one, if you don't mind. As you know, she was just let go from the Fox Business Network. However, her lawyer has totally thrown me for a loop and insists that she wasn't fired. Cut one.
4: We're looking at possibly a record day in terms of volume. I first went on CNBC on October 18th, 1993, as a 20-something-year-old reporter. I've been fortunate to have had an amazing front row seat.
5: 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I'm running the teleprompter. I'm floor directing. 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
9: What is your plan?
10: This is a true honor.
16: Yeah, really the best career you could imagine. And it was just kept getting better and better. She became very close with President Trump. Now, I told everybody this yesterday. I thought it was more widely known. Not so much widely known that she was actually considered for vice president by President Trump in 2024. That happened. The timing wasn't ideal. A lot of things were, you know, it's a chaotic time, but she was on the short list to be vice president. From what I'm told, Susie Wiles, the chief of staff, who was then heading the campaign, co-head of the campaign, wasn't keen on that idea. It was a little bit too unorthodox, right? She's a very traditional Republican, right? You have to come from the Senate. You got to come from, be a governor. You got to be one of these traditional people. That would have been very untraditional. But she would have been great. And I think President Trump really wanted her. But, you know, he also has to kind of, he's got to kind of deal with the things the way they are, not always things the way he'd like them to be. Now, Maria also, you know, she's a big truth teller. And she follows, I've never had the sense that she was pushing an agenda other than trying to find out what the hell was really going on. That seems to always have driven her. Just never saw her push. And it's very interesting, actually. You know, it was just very unusual in television. And no artifice, you know, no, everybody knows hardworking on TV all the time. Now, here she is talking about kind of chronicling the rise of President Trump and what this did to a lot of people with power. Cut two.
25: Donald Trump came on the scene and was polarizing to so many people that they went crazy. And I think that there's a small cabal who hate him so much and have convince their constituents, media, academia, whoever else you talk about, Hollywood, that, you know, and I saw that as being incredible unfairness.
26: Mm-hmm.
25: And I called it out. He exposes their corruption, some people's corruption.
26: Mm-hmm.
25: And he doesn't care about talking about it, you know, and they see him as dangerous.
16: Yeah, big time. And Rupert Murdoch in particular, I think, was very conflicted about President Trump. Rupert Murdoch owns Fox, and he's a billionaire and had a complicated relationship with President Trump. And, you know, love, hate, you might call it, but not more hate than love. A press release came out yesterday. I am trying to now drill down exactly who put this press release out, but everybody is reporting that it came from Fox, which totally... looks like it did. I don't hear Fox refuting this, right? The headline is, in this press release, Fox News Media parts ways with Maria Bartiromo, New York, September 3rd, 2026. Effective today, Maria Bartiromo is no longer with Fox News Media. In making the announcement, Fox News Media said, we thank Maria for her work over the last 12 and a half years and wish her all the best on her next chapter. Then it talks about who's going to be filling in on that show and what they're going to call it. Now, here's something that totally confuses me. And I mean, Maria Bartiromo denies Fox firing, hires Brian Friedman as attorney. We have the receipts. This is in the Hollywood Reporter. My friend Maureen just passed it on to me. Thank you, Maureen. This is the headline in the Hollywood Reporter. Maria Bartiromo denies Fox firing, hires Brian Friedman as attorney. We have the receipts.
7: The subtitle here is "The Irresponsible Reports That Have Been Published Stating That Maria Bartiromo Was Fired or Is No Longer an Employee of Fox Are Absolutely and Unequivocally False," Friedman said. Huh. Now, Fox, then it goes on. It says she's denying that she was fired. Fox News announced Thursday. Now, let's just go back to that thing. Can I go back to it one more time? You heard it. Fox News, I just read you the statement. is out at Fox News effective today, immediately. Now, to most people, that's tantamount with firing, right? Or at least a mutual agreement, like that she's no longer there. Now, Brian Friedman is a big deal heavyweight attorney, and his specialty is kind of getting involved in these high-profile media departures. Megyn Kelly, Don Lemon, and going back to the employer and saying, hey, wait a second, what the hell's going on here? You owe my client a lot of money. Fox News announced Thursday, announced Maria Bartiromo's last day was Thursday, after the anchor had been there for 12 and a half years. Fox did not give a reason for her departure, but a report from Status claimed that Mornings with Maria was ousted after she shared internal communications from Fox executives with the White House. And it did say, effective today, she is no longer with Fox News Media. Now, one little thing, I've never heard Fox News describe itself as Fox News Media. I've heard Fox News Channel, I've heard Fox Business, I've heard Fox News, but I've never heard it as Fox News Media. Maybe that's the formal name, maybe they've always been using it and I didn't notice, but I worked at Fox for, how long did I look at? Actually, if you add it all up, 15 years. Bartiromo is now repped by Brian Freeman, who recently repped Justin Baldoni in his high-profile case against Blake Lively, as well as journalist Don Lemon and Chris Cuomo after their dramatic exits from CNN, as well as Tucker Carlson's exit from Fox and Megyn Kelly's exit from NBC. He denies that she was fired and further claims that she is still employed by Fox. Friedman suggests they may pursue the matter in court. For many years, this is a quote, for many years, Maria Bartiromo hosted three number one rated television shows on Fox channels. She has been, without question, one of the hardest working journalists throughout her award-winning career, Friedman said in a statement to The Hollywood Reporter. The irresponsible reports that have been published stating that Maria Bartiromo was fired or is no longer an employee of Fox are absolutely and unequivocally false. Make no mistake, we have the receipts and witnesses, and they will come out whether through the courthouse or otherwise. Those reporting her firing or the incredulous facts supporting that fiction have exhibited a complete and utter disregard for the truth. All right, now this guy's being sloppy. Now, number one, I am a huge Maria Bartiromo fan. I think she could be president of the United States. I think she could run Fox News and host a number one show there. I think she can do anything that she wants. This Brian Friedman character, though, is getting, oh, what do they say, a little bit over his skis? The irresponsible reports that have been published stating Maria Bartiromo was fired or is no longer an employee are absolutely unequivocally false. Well, they are citing Fox News. They're citing a press release, Brian, with a Y. Make no mistake, we have the receipts and witnesses, and they will come out, whether through the courthouse or otherwise. Well, if you got to bring this to the courthouse and she's still working at Fox, I mean, wouldn't this just be a communications clear-up that you could clear up like immediately instead of further confusing everybody? Those reporting her firing or the incredulous facts supporting that fiction have inhibited a complete and utter reckless disregard for the truth. Now, I don't know what an incredulous fact is. That is a very unlawyerly statement, very unlawyerly phrase. Incredulous facts. Now, incredible, first of all, a fact can't be incredulous. A fact is a fact. You say it's incredulous. I don't get that. Incredulous. What does incredulous mean? It means like, I don't believe it. Like, or he is incredulous. I used to know this cold, the difference between incredible and incredulous. Something is weird. Now, yeah, we love Maria though, don't we? Did you hear what she said in that second clip about how dangerous it is for the media elites that President Trump showed up on the scene. Would you do me a favor, Justin? Play that second clip of Maria again talking about Trump, the rise of Trump, and how it scares powerful people, please.
25: Donald Trump came on the scene and was polarizing to so many people that they went crazy. And I think that there's a small cabal who hate him so much and have convinced their constituents, media, academia, whoever else you talk about, Hollywood, that, you know, and I saw that as being incredible unfairness.
8: Mm-hmm.
25: And I called it out. He exposes their corruption, some people's corruption.
8: Mm-hmm.
25: And he doesn't care about talking about it, you know, and they see him as dangerous.
7: Okay, totally. I want to also say I don't think she's going to the press secretary role. I think she's above that. I think that position is beneath her. If you're considered for the vice presidency, you know, maybe a cabinet position. But that's a job for a 30-year-old staffer, all right? It's not. That's not for Maria. What the hell's going on? I don't know. When I come back, the difference between incredible and incredulous, and the dynamite exclusive information I have about Gavin Newsom's weirdo relationship with his late mother. It's a little bit on the sick side. We'll be right back.
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11: So far, so good on the LIE through Suffolk County. Lots of volume, but no accidents. Sunrise Highway looks good, so the Southern State, Northern State Parkway, and no problems at all on the Montauk Highway. That'll change, no doubt, as the day wears on. And on the LIRR, there are cancellations on the Babylon Branch. In the WLIR Traffic Desk, I'm Noam Layden.
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7: All right, so I went looking for the anti-Semitic stuff that allegedly Tucker Carlson said, and I can't find it yet. Some of the stuff, I don't know. Some of it seems a little bit on the esoteric side. Haven't found those comments about El Sayed. I haven't yet. I mean, maybe they're there, maybe they're not. I know a lot of people. A lot of people I know have been lied about, and those lies, what do? They take off and they go all the way around the world, right? Before the truth can even tie its shoelaces. So I'm very incredulous. Yes, incredulous means I fail to believe something that is incredible. right? I think incredulous is the difference there. I don't think there's any such thing as incredulous facts. Whoever this Brian Freeman guy is, he is playing a little bit sloppy with his press release and the rest. I don't know what the hell that was all about. Is this guy drinking? Did he have some paralegal or some junior assistant? What do you call it? An intern? There are some great paralegals. There are some great lawyers. There are also a bunch of drunks, too. What the hell kind of statement was that? Why are you confusing everybody? What kind of thing is this? And your beef seems to be with everybody else who's just reporting what they're being told. And that's okay. You can report what if a news station like Fox News comes out and says this, you know, one can reasonably infer that it happened. And he's like, it did not happen. It did not happen. No, and anybody who says it happened is reporting incredulous facts. Well, that doesn't even make sense, buddy. All right. What the hell is going on? Maybe Maria should get a better lawyer. I don't like this guy. I have decided I do not like him. But maybe he knows what he's doing. I heard he once got somebody $100 million when they left a network. $100 million for working there for like 18 months. $100 million. Brian Friedman with a Y. I think he's based in L.A. So he probably, you know, this is all part of the art of the deal. Maybe right. Just a quick pivot, if you don't mind. Oh, yeah. Back to the Tucker situation. Now, why is this hot again? Well, why is it hot again? Well, most immediately, Tucker Carlson, J.D. Vance was asked about it yesterday, right? J.D. Vance and Vice President of the United States, he and Tucker go way back. They're friends. Conservative intellectual, right? Both conservative and very intellectual. So they know each other. And they like each other. And here's J.D. Vance when pressed, because, yeah, Tucker has said some pretty crazy things about the president, I know, right? Can't believe I supported them. Can't believe I voted for him. All this stuff. Cut four.
0: What a travesty it is that in the United States of America, we let political disagreements define who our friends are going to be and not going to be. So, yeah, Tucker is a friend of mine. Tucker is a friend despite the fact that we disagree on a number of things. And I'm not going to play the game where I throw friends under the bus because I have political disagreements with them. I think that is a terrible place for the United States to go. And if you have a disagreement with somebody politically, even over a deeply held issue, you should still be friends with that person, because the whole republic depends on people of different perspectives define who our friends are going to be and not going to be. So, yeah, Tucker is a friend of mine. Tucker is a friend despite the fact that we disagree on a number of things. And I'm not going to play the game where I throw friends under the bus because I have political disagreements with them. I think that is a terrible place for the United States to go. And if you have a disagreement with somebody politically, even over a deeply held issue, you should still be

0: friend suddenly becomes an Adolf Hitler groupie, right? Now, Tucker hasn't become an Adolf Hitler groupie. I don't believe what they're saying about Adolf Hitler. I keep looking at it, you know, at these, and you know that Laura Loomer, who I'm a little bit hot and cold on, you know, she's talented. What else about her? But she's also a little bit on the reckless side. I've seen her make mistakes. She is also highly emotional, right? A little bit erratic and something of a vicious cyberbully online. And she's putting out a message like, if you guys are friends with him, I'm going to judge you. You know, and that's her big thing, embarrassing people online and saying nasty things about them. Now, having said that, she's also, when it really counted, a fierce fighter for President Trump. She is brilliant. She is a truth teller, although like everybody, she makes mistakes from time to time. I think she's mostly a force for good, but every now and then I'm like, what the hell has gotten into her? You know, lighten up. And anyway, so here is a guy named Brandon Strzok. You know that Tucker is reviled now by Mark Levin. We hear Mark Levin here at night. I love Mark Levin. I also, you know, I'm not throwing Tucker Carlson under the bus. I haven't seen the evidence yet. I haven't, and they keep telling me, and I keep looking, and I don't see it. And then they're like, well, it's a dog whistle. And I'm like, all right, you know what? Here's Brandon Strzok talking about this little conundrum that people are in. Cut three.
1: In fact, the most unpatriotic thing you can ever do is go with the flow and give your unquestioning loyalty to the government and demand that others around you do the same. So no, I will not be choosing between Mark Levin and Tucker Carlson. I love them both. And both of them have political ideas that I strongly disagree with. And both of them have controversial beliefs that I support. And regardless of both of those things, they are both good and decent men.
0: Now, the room did not exactly applaud when he said that. Okay, they were like, oh boy, he's in trouble now. He's in trouble now. I don't know. And the whole thing, the report is that, what's happened again? They didn't let Maria report the election irregularities from 2020 that President Trump outlined in his speech to the nation in July. I remember that well. I reported on it extensively. I showed the documents. I thought it was incredibly compelling and important. And I was frustrated that more people weren't telling that story. You know, the story was dropped in their lap. If you watch Fox, they didn't touch it. They did not touch that story. Why? I don't know. I think it has something to do with Rupert Murdoch and the billionaire and the friction and the jealousy and the rivalry and all that stuff. Could there be more to it? Sure. And the allegation is, or what's been reported, is that Maria signaled somehow to the White House that she couldn't report it because of this restriction. Now, just evaluating that, I could see from Maria's standpoint, like for the good of the country, this should be reported. You know, it's not like she shared it with Russia or China or a rival network, right? Sharing it with the President of the United States. She's allowed to do that as a citizen. There are reports that Fox saw it as a betrayal of Fox, a betrayal. I think it's possibly country over corporation. Who knows? Who knows? Well, hopefully, what, you know, in the big picture, what difference does it make? Well, it makes a difference to me because I love that woman. I do, and a lot of people rely on her. So, okay, J.D. Vance, Tucker Carlson. Oh, yeah, this is pretty good. It's not great, but this is Tucker Carlson speaking out for President Trump at the Madison Square Garden rally back in 2024. Cut five.
2: The first reason that people like Donald Trump is because he likes them. That's why. And it's real. Affection is something you can't fake. I don't care how many times Kamala Harris would tell me she loves me, I don't believe her. I saw her kiss her husband with a mask on. A mask on. That's her version of love. It's fake. It's not real.
0: Yeah, and he said some other things. That was a very, very moving speech. So this just crossed. Now, some of you are aware of Michael Cohen, You know, when you

Know You Know, right here on WABC, and that's a little bit controversial, right? He's a little bit controversial. He's a little bit controversial in my book. All right? You know, Michael, are you here to, are you an open book, or can we only ask you certain things? Now, what is up with that? I'd like to know. All right? I'm Greg Kelly, and I'd like to know. Okay? You know, you said a lot of things, and you said them in public. And I think that we are allowed and entitled to ask, what the hell did you mean by that when you called President Trump a racist? What the hell did you mean by that when you called him a rapist, when you said all these horrible things, huh? What about all the things you said about Eric Trump? What about all the things you said about Donald and Ivanka and Ivana and the rest? What about all that? Did you apologize? It's unclear to me that you have. Did you apologize? You didn't apologize publicly, as far as I can tell. You got very defensive and very, very touchy, right? Do you guys remember that? And he's very, very sensitive about what people say. Hey, welcome to the world. You know, lighten up. You're one of the most controversial guys out there. And you're that's on you, and maybe some rogue prosecutors. You know, I think everybody deserves a second, third, fourth, even a fourth, fifth chance. I just want to know a little bit more about has he apologized? Now, this is very interesting from President Trump. It just passed on Truth Social. I am pleased to report that Michael Cohen, the prosecution's star witness and in actuality, only witness in the Manhattan State Attorney General and Manhattan DA witch hunt cases brought against me, has just fully recanted his testimony. He was pressured and coerced to say things that were not true. I would like to thank Michael for having the wisdom and courage, finally, I might add, finally, that's my commentary, to step forward and do the right thing. His act of bravery is a great credit to the justice system in New York City and state. I am sure it was not easy for him. Now we are asking that any remnant of those politically weaponized cases against me be immediately terminated and dismissed. Hey, this is from me. Was Michael coerced to say those nasty and horrible things about the Trump family on MSNBC and CNN and everywhere else? He opened his big mouth. What about that? He wasn't coerced to say any of that stuff. Why was he saying all that trash? I'd like to know. This is when. What's the name of that show? Let's see here. I am sure it was not easy for him. Now we are asking that any remnant of those politically weaponized cases against me be immediately terminated and dismissed. Their star witness said everything they did was wrong and unlawful. Letitia James and Alvin Bragg broke the law in order to do this, in order to prevent me from becoming the president of the United States. Such a thing can never be allowed to happen again. Thank you for your attention to this matter, President Donald J. Trump. Where did he actually recant? Where did he, like, I saw the Times reported on that big interview he had with Trump. President Trump, yeah, hey, thank you for recanting. Recanting is a legal, like, it's, I think it has a legal connotation. Did he sign a sworn affidavit? Did he say this, that, and the other thing? Did he, what did he do? And, okay, he recanted. Well, that's the stuff that he said in court, right? That's the stuff. Oh, by the way, is there a penalty for that? Should Michael Cohen be penalized for that? By the time he testified in 2024, he had already been to jail, right? He had already been to jail. So was he afraid of being sent back to jail? Why did he do it with such? And what about the nasty things? Donald Trump should be punished for his dirty deeds. His dirty deeds. Something is weird about the whole damn thing. But always willing to hear Michael's side of the story. If he's not going to get all huffy and puffy and like a nervous little nilly and wet his pants when things get real. Because things have a habit of getting real on talk radio. Mike. Mikey. All right. 800-848-9222. 800-848-9222. Thank you very much.

0: sometimes entertaining, sometimes serious, always compelling. This is Talk Radio 77 WABC. If you missed Joe Concha, here is what you missed.
1: Meanwhile, here's Charles Barkley, as good as Shaq, maybe better, on TV, talking about LeBron versus Kobe versus Michael. And trust me, this is something you want to hear, even if you're not really like a staunch NBA fan, basketball historian.
2: I think it's lazy to get into the LeBron and Michael thing.
3: Yeah.
2: Because they're both extraordinary. 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I always use this analogy because I don't even put LeBron above Kobe. I think, yeah. But the difference is, LeBron is a nice guy. I said, man, Michael and Kobe, they're mean guys. LeBron's a great, great player, but he's a really nice man. That's the difference.
1: Well, that's very true. I mean, we wax poetically about Michael Jordan, but in the end, the guy was vicious. He was in your face. You don't have to be a nice guy. And I guess LeBron, and we've seen the flops. Go Google LeBron flops.
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8: 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Donald Trump should be impeached, should have the 25th Amendment used against him. 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
9: 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What you do is that morning you show up on the Brooklyn side of the Hugh Carey Tunnel, the Brooklyn Battery Tunnel. You get your little bib, you get your little smock, and you make friends, and there's a band, and there's like a big event. It's a big, you know, you feel like you've arrived at something. And then you go through the tunnel just like Steven Siller did all those years ago with all of his gear on and hero firefighter, I guess I think he was off that day, but he put on his gear and he ran through the tunnel, and the tunnel, you know, the tower came down. I don't know if he made it inside the tower. Hey, just a total hero, and that Frank Siller is fantastic. So, WABCRadio.com/walk. I was telling you about this Gavin Newsom matter. All right, I do find this odd. What is a love letter? What does a love letter connote? To me, the classic love letter is, you know, you're courting somebody, right? Back in the olden days, back before text and email, back before you were, you know, sending nudie pictures to each other within 3 hours of first meeting, right? You actually had to send letters, right? Letters. Especially if you were in the military overseas, you would send a letter. And you might even call it a love letter, because some of those love letters, you know, you profess your love and maybe they got even a little bit romantic, and what's going to happen when you come home and all that stuff. Love. Like romantic love. Gavin Newsom wrote a book that I read in its entirety, and it's a one hell of a piece of work. And when I'm done with my book review, it's going to knock Gavin Newsom out of the race. He can't be president. But here's what Gavin Newsom says about that book that he wrote. Are you ready? Cut 8.
3: It ultimately is a love letter to my mom. In many ways, this became a love letter to her.
5: It really is a love letter to my mom.
3: The book's a love letter to mom.
5: This book, it's an ode to my mom. And it's really a composite of love letter for all that she did.
9: So that sounds nice. And on stage, it makes people feel warm and kind of, wow, Gavin, what a great guy. He gets emotional credit for that. Wow, he wrote a love letter to his mom. A little bit weird, but forget that. Okay. Oh, that's so nice. Well, he didn't write a love letter to his mom. I read the book. That is not, it is not. It is a screed. It is a list of his grievances with his mother about big things and small things, his resentments, the things that he still can't get over. There ain't no love in this book. You wanna bet? There's some clips from the audio book, the so-called love letter to his mother. Where do we got here? Cut 9, please. Cut 9.
3: I don't recall crueler words ever said about me. I stayed silent, and she went back into her room and shut the door. I could hear her pour a drink from her Safeway jug of wine. Hillary and I were fortunate to be able to call upon a host of surrogates during our childhood, but there were never enough of them. We were home alone too many hours on too many days. We raised ourselves on giant bowls of mac and cheese and thought nothing of it. She was clueless about so many things in life. She had no domestic skills whatsoever. But it was more than that. In so many ways, she didn't quite know how to function. I'd scream and yell to get my mother's attention, and she'd do her best to ignore me, often with the aid of a few glasses of cheap wine. My mother tried to help me with my homework, but each day was a hustle for her. She didn't know what to make of my dyslexia, and by the time she arrived home from work, she was exhausted. When it came to her past, my mother was almost completely mute. There was no use probing her. I could see now that her sad and stunted upbringing on Stanion Street was all the preparation she had for her life ahead. She could not fill out what was missing in herself. My mother did not possess the language to delve into the complications and tragedies of her parents and grandparents, much less convey the story to me and my sister Hillary. My mother lived an entire life, never making sense of it to herself, and believed to the day she died that this was okay. I would locate years later one of her housemates, Shirley Tavernetti, and she would delicately tell me that Tessa Menzies was a bit of an odd duck, cultured and clueless at once. Her shoes weren't shoes, but espadrilles. They'd make the loudest sound on the wood floor in the morning as she rushed out of bed and off to campus. Her roommate, Barb, whose first class was a couple hours later, got so tired of being awakened by the clap of heels that she pushed Tessa right off the bed one morning. My mother had no idea what harm she had done. At dinner time, each of them took turns cooking for the whole gang. When it was Tessa's turn, she didn't know how to prepare a meal, not even spaghetti with a jar of pasta sauce. My grandmother showed her guests around the spare little house, including the bedroom where she slept without a box spring or mattress. Her bed was made of wood planks, nothing else.
9: How about that? Is that a love letter? Is that a love letter? No, and I could go on. There's probably 10 more minutes of that kind of commentary about his mother. Now, the last thing you heard there was about the grandmother, right? I just had to put that in, though, because she portrayed the grandmother as a witch. Didn't sleep on a mattress, not a box string. Now, he knows what he did here. This is wild. That's a horrible portrait, right? He acknowledges it. The same guy who said it's a love letter in public, he writes this about that portrait that you just heard about his mother. Okay, listen very carefully to this. He's talking about his dad first, his late dad, who died when he was elected governor. They divorced, his dad and mom, but they still kind of loved each other. Listen to this, cut 10.
3: He would not have wanted to paint for posterity such a portrait of Tessa and her parents. So the story he left to me and Hillary was not even half painted, a canvas almost entirely blank. I must say that there is something painful and cruel in the clear-sightedness I now own, the piece of canvas I have painted.
9: You catch that? That's a conceited and pompous way of acknowledging that he wrote a nasty, biting, bitter portrait of his mother. Cruel. His words, cruel. And his father never would have wanted that. What the hell is wrong with this man? You know, if you got such beef with your mother, and it's true, lots of parents fail, right? Don't write about her. Or don't tell us you wrote that she's a saint and you write that she's a devil. What the hell is wrong with that man, huh? Did I bust him or what? And there are about 80 other issues in this book that show that Gavin Newsom is should not be anywhere near the White House. Ever. Dangerous man. We'll be right back.

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2: I'm Bill Rakoff. The Lindsey Clancy murder trial is at a crossroads at this hour.
3: Over the defendant's objection, I'm going to declare a mistrial at this point.
2: But before he did so, Clancy's lawyer requested an emergency stay so that he could appeal to a higher court to stop the mistrial. Loyola Law Professor and legal analyst Lori Levinson.
4: The defense has been arguing that the judge should poll, ask the jurors if they were unanimous on any of the levels of homicide. And also the defense has been arguing that the holdout juror should be dismissed from the jury. But the judge has come to the conclusion that the right approach would be a mistrial.
2: The jury is in its seventh day of deliberations. Clancy claims her postpartum psychosis drove her to kill her three children. A big surprise on the jobs front this morning.
5: The non-farms government jobs report was way better than expected. 162,000 jobs added in the month of August alone. The estimate had been for 55,000. The last 2 months revised upwards by 55,000 jobs. As a result of this report, Wall Street is factoring a more than 50-50 chance of a rate hike when the Fed meets on the 15th and 16th of this month. This report plays into the hands of those on the Fed who favor a rate hike. Next week, there's more key data, PPI and CPI inflation. John Terrett, Worldwide News Network.
2: A new report from the Labor Department's Inspector General says former Secretary Lori Chavez de Remer oversaw a toxic, intimidating, and humiliating work environment, engaged in an inappropriate relationship with a member of her security detail, wrongly combined personal and official travel, and failed to report gifts. Chavez de Remer resigned earlier this year. The White House taking some of the president's biggest issues and turning them into video games.
6: The White House has launched an online arcade featuring five retro-style games based on Trump administration policies. There's Build the Wall. That's a Tetris-style game focused on border security. And Rio Run, modeled after the classic game Snake, where players chase migrants along the border. Other games promote Trump's policies on school nutrition, legislation, and savings accounts for newborns. The White House says the games are designed to engage people in a different way, using familiar video games to highlight the president's agenda. Stacey Lynn, Worldwide News Network, Washington.
2: Labor Day weekend underway, as Sunday is expected to be the busiest for airports. 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
2: This year's 9/11 memorial commemorations will be Mayor Mamdani's first as mayor. He was asked by CBS's Marcia Kramer if he would give the green light to having informants in locations such as mosques to prevent future attacks, like former police commissioner Ray Kelly did right after 9/11.
9: I firmly believe that we can keep this city safe while also respecting the rights of the people of the city. And what we have seen in the past has at times been an attempt to paint people as suspicious on the basis of just their religion or their faith. That to me is not acceptable. However, what I'm proud of our NYPD for doing today is respecting those rights and delivering on that public safety.
2: Meanwhile, the city council wants to help young students learn about the terror attacks with free trips to the 9/11 Memorial and Museum. City Council President Julie Menon says the council is allocating $1 million to pay for the free field trips.
10: As an ever-increasing numbers of New Yorkers are too young to remember those stories firsthand, it is imperative that they know about them and that we make it as accessible as possible.
2: We're learning more about two men who were arrested Thursday morning in Brooklyn after a crash and a fight that ended with a horror film finish.
11: It started with a crash at Shepherd and New Lots Avenues in East New York. 47-year-old man crashed into the car of a 46-year-old man. The driver then got out and stabbed the other man in the stomach. That man then chased the driver three blocks, caught him, beat him, then gouged his eye out before collapsing in the street a few steps away. Witnesses described the man's screams. Both were hospitalized. Both are stable. Charges against the two are pending.
2: That's reporter Andrew Whitman. Here's your forecast from the 77 WABC Weather Center. A mixture of sun and clouds today. Humid, maybe an afternoon thunderstorm and a high of 85. Sunshine for Saturday with a high of 79 and more sun on Sunday, the high 74. 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
13: Hey, hey, hey. It's Fat Albert. I love that show. I don't know why I had a flashback mid-1970s. And if you're not careful, you may learn something too. I had a flash. I know. Now I know why the hell I'm thinking about it. I went to a CVS last night. I actually was driving a very nice car. It was a little bit on the late side. It was an area that I'm not that familiar with. You know, I'm in Florida this week. And, you know, I park it and go into the CVS. Nice guy in there helps me out. But I come out and the parking lot's kind of open, like empty, and it's dark. And it's a Mercedes. And I just had this momentary sense of vulnerability that I would be carjacked, right? I know. I mean, that's just a momentary thing. And I mean, like, not even that. And I just thought when his son, I think his name was Enos Cosby, was carjacked, an attempted carjacking. You guys remember that? It was all the way back in the late 1990s. And yes, the son of Bill Cosby was murdered on the side of a Los Angeles freeway over a Mercedes. And that man, the killer, is still in jail. That young Cosby was really on the rise. I think he was pursuing a career in education, and he had a doctorate or was pursuing a doctorate, maybe at Columbia. And obviously, Bill Cosby was devastated. And I'll point out that Bill Cosby is a free man. You know, why was that guy in jail? Why was he in jail? What happened? What did he do? What did he really do? I remember that somebody just all of a sudden decided it was time to get Bill Cosby. And who was that comedian? Burris, somebody like that, got on stage and just started yelling and screaming, oh, he's a rapist, he's a rapist. I don't know. I have a hard time believing that. Seemed like a very gentle man. We all kind of fell in love with him as a country. Sometimes celebrities have a great big target on their back, right? There's a hell of a lot of money, and not just from regular people. You know who else? Lawyers. You know, sometimes there is a very, very vicious kind of cabal, maybe, where the prosecutors scheme, sometimes with a wink and a nod, with attorneys in the private sector, a lot of them former prosecutors, state and local, federal, especially federal, right? So we're going to get this guy, and once we convict him, it'll be a piggy bank for everybody, right? So, you know, all the victims can sue, and there will be a compensation fund, and more money for everybody. More money. More money. You know, some of this is, quite frankly, the Epstein matter. And people lose their mind when I start talking about Jeffrey Epstein. But I just looked at the documents, man. I look at the documents. I look at the record. I know more about that Jeffrey Epstein case than, quite frankly, anybody on television. Anybody. Television, radio. I'm trying to think of anyone who possibly knows as much as I do. The corrupt attorneys, right? Because they are corrupt. They know what they're doing. A guy named Michael Tracy, who you should look up. He's an amazing journalist and truth teller. And he'll tell the truth even when it's not popular. Now, Jeffrey Epstein did have consensual sex with a 17-year-old. And in the state of Florida, the age of consent was 18. So technically, there is no consensual sex with a 17-year-old. 17 in the eyes of the law in Florida is a child, right? So that's the primary reason why he got busted and did the jail time and the convicted sex offender. Now, what about the sweetheart deal? Sweetheart deal, sweetheart deal. That's really not a sweetheart deal. All of his money, all of his influence, all of his friends, you know what he wanted more than anything else? He didn't want to be branded a sex offender, right? Sex offender is a terrible life, I'm told, right? I hear you got to register. You got to show up. You got to get your picture taken. All your neighbors on your block know, hey, there's a sex offender who lives there. They know, like 10 blocks away, they know. They know about you, and you're punished for the rest of your life. And in many cases, that's probably a good thing. You know, we got to keep tabs on these guys and all that stuff. That's fine. But he didn't want to be that. Now, most of the accusers, all right, all these survivors who keep stepping forward, right? Got to tell you something about it. There's something really sketchy and shady about the whole thing because there's a lot of money on the table. He was a very, very, very wealthy man, right? And some of the accusers, a lot of the accusers, most of the accusers were adult women when they were with Jeffrey Epstein. 21, 25, 30, 30 years old. So this all blows up. Why did it blow up? Jeffrey Epstein was convicted in 2008, right? Why does it blow up 10 years later? All right. Who was president in 2008? George W. Bush. What happened after George W. Bush? A guy named Barack Obama was in there for 8 years, right? President Trump shows up and all of a sudden this becomes an issue all over again. I'll tell you exactly why it happened. Okay. Because President Trump, according to the media, according to Democrats, according to the establishment, was illegitimate, right? He had no right. He had no business being the president, even though he got more votes. Had to be illegitimate. Russia helped him. This happened. Got to get him out. He's a threat to democracy, right? So everything was free game. Everything was fair game. So there's this broken down, desperate reporter by the name of Julie K. Brown. She writes for the Miami Herald at the time. She was desperate to get out of Miami. Right. She wanted to write for The New York Times. She wanted to write for The Washington Post. She kept on sending them. Oh, I wrote this article. Oh, I wrote that article. They said, you know what? You're a terrible writer. We don't want anything to do with you. The moment that Donald Trump appoints a guy named Alex Acosta as U.S. attorney, as labor secretary, who was a former U.S. attorney, Miss Julie K. Brown is like, aha, I remember this guy. I'm getting out of Miami. I'm going to the big city. She's like, that guy, let me think about this. Oh, yeah, he's the guy who signed off on the deal, the prosecution deal that sent Jeffrey Epstein to prison for a year and a half. Right. And sweetheart deal. Not a sweetheart deal, folks. That's fake news. She says, now I got Trump. Now I can get Trump. So they portray it falsely that Alex Acosta, like, just gave the store away. No, Alex Acosta was brought in to make sure that this guy paid a price because it was possible that he was not going to pay any price. It was a totally legitimate function that he performed as U.S. attorney. That guy went to jail. That's a victory for prosecutors. He was a convicted sex offender. That's a victory for the prosecutors. Why did Julie K. Brown want to make this a big deal? You embarrassed Trump. Oh, your labor secretary was a member of the Justice Department that signed off on this deal. Well, I mean, so was Alberto Gonzalez. So was George W. Bush. It was a Bush administration thing. Why no collateral damage for any of them? They weren't trying to get them. They wanted to get Trump. And they knew they had that video lying around the house, right, of President Trump partying with Jeffrey Epstein in 1992. I'm trying to think. There are pictures of me with people who went on to murder people, I believe. Right? I mean, let me think. Actually, are there? I know there's a picture of me with Jussie Smollett, the guy who was the fake MAGA guy, remember, in Chicago? This is MAGA country. I took a picture with him once. He showed up in the Good Day New York show. Am I responsible for that? Do I have anything to do with that? Let's see. Harvey Weinstein came on the Good Day New York show. Took a picture with him. He was right there. Trying to think of the other notorious people who I took a picture with who might have gone to jail for a long period of time. I know there are some others. Bernie Kerik, for crying out loud. The late, great Bernie Kerik. I could go, I can't remember. I know there are more. So all that to say, I don't believe much. I like the documents. I like to see what the hell is in front of me before I make these crazy sweeping judgments, right? Now I don't know what to believe in this Maria Bartiromo situation. Okay, real quick. Number one, superstar journalist. Never forget that. Cut one.
14: 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I first went on CNBC on October 18th, 1993, as a 20-something-year-old reporter. 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
15: 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I'm floor directing. 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
13: Done it all in television news. First live broadcast journalist from the floor of the New York Stock Exchange. Just amazing. And she saw the value in Trump. She saw that this man's special. This man is different. This man can really do things that no one else could do before. And she understood that he posed a real threat to the traditional powers that be, right? The people who liked it the way it was, right? They liked their power. They didn't want accountability, right? They were against Trump. Cut two.
4: Donald Trump came on the scene and was polarizing to so many people that they went crazy. And I think that there's a small cabal who hate him so much and have convince their constituents, media, academia, whoever else you talk, Hollywood, that, you know, and I saw that as being incredible unfairness.
19: Mm-hmm.
4: And I called it out. He exposes their corruption, some people's corruption.
19: Mm-hmm.
4: And he doesn't care about talking about it, you know, and they see him as dangerous.
13: All right. That's the kind of thing that the bosses at Fox News probably got tired of hearing, especially that Rupert Murdoch, because Rupert Murdoch has very conflicted feelings about President Trump, right? Love, hate, maybe not so much love and maybe more hate. It's just a, you know, and let's face it. I mean, how many times do you folks have to be reminded that Fox News is a fair weather friend, right? They blew off Trump every time it counts. Every time it counts, they run. And I think it really counted, in July when President Trump put down some significant information about the 2020 election. These are documents we had not seen before, and the entire media landscape ignored it, right? They ignored this document, including and especially Fox News. Now, I reported on it. I was able to go through it. And, you know, I'm not validating anything. I'm saying this is what this document indicates. This document purports to say this. Wow, that's really something. I can't really even remember at this point. I do remember that, like, the FBI was seriously looking into reports of election malfeasance and fraud, and it wasn't a factor, a figment of our imagination. It was really happening. It was certainly worthy of investigation. And I got to go back and look at those documents again. They came out in July. I was frustrated that more people weren't making the case. And I bet Maria, from what I'm surmising, I don't have any inside information at this point. I have not talked to Maria. But what the reports say is that she wanted to say this stuff, and Fox wouldn't let her, and maybe signal to the president, like, hey, this is what's going on. Now, why did she do that? Was it so the president could be aware and maybe apply pressure on Fox to do the right thing and tell the truth and tell the story, or at least tell, you know, report the documents, say something? Or was she just trying to signal, hey, Mr. President, I would love to tell this story, but I can't. Hey, by the way, very close Maria was to President Trump. Did you know that she was considered for vice president in 2024? She absolutely was. They were going to make her the vice president of the United States, not J.D. Vance, Maria Bartiromo. She was on the short list, right? Short list. It's almost like a coin toss as to who gets it at that point. You know, President Trump is a very radical, very different kind of candidate. My guess is they didn't want to go too radical with, you know, that would have been radical. It would have been also radical. A person who never held office from broadcast journalism, that would have been whoa, whoa, whoa. But I think she would have been great. So what does it all mean? I don't know, but I am confused thoroughly by this report that her lawyer, that she has a lawyer named Brian Friedman, and Brian Friedman is now saying anybody who reports that she was fired is wrong and has a disregard for the truth. Well, what the hell do we make of this thing? I mean, what? I think the guy was drunk when he put out this statement, by the way. I think there's so many inconsistencies and so much imprecision that something is up, and we'll hopefully have it clarified by the end of this show. Hey, you know who I'm going to talk to in a minute? We're going to talk to Dr. Oz, Dr. Mehmet Oz, on a day when he's got Medicare, Medicaid stuff to share with us, but it's also a day when everyone is talking about, what's that guy's name again? Who's the senator from, who's that crazy guy? The one who wears the short pants. Him. The one who had the stroke. Fetterman. That Fetterman doesn't show up for work. That Fetterman blows off everybody. It's pretty wild. It's pretty wild, the story. I don't know. He may not want to talk about it. We'll be right back.
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17: 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Straddling California and Nevada, Tahoe's crystal clear waters are some of the purest in the world, and come winter, it transforms into ski country. 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
19: You voted for this guy, you got what you deserve. I get those on my accounts every day in big numbers. First of all, again, I'm talking to a computer, a bot, but I didn't vote for this guy. And they try to say that like 40% of Jews, that's not right. That is way overblown. I mean, look, if one Jew voted for this guy, that's way too many. You should be ashamed of yourself and honestly convert. Any Jew that voted for Brad Lander, this piece of garbage lowlife, any Jew that voted for Mamdani should just convert. Do us all a favor, the real Jews, and leave, okay? But they tend to exaggerate that number, Noam. I think you know that.
20: Yeah.
19: Maybe it's like 20%, which again is still way too high, but I don't know. I'm at a loss for words, and I'm a radio guy. I'm at a loss for words. How could anybody in this city who's not Muslim or radical Islam or defend this guy? How? He has now found a way in less than 6 months, forgetting about the economic damage that he's already doing to this city. Freezing rents, you know what that's going to do? That's going to destroy buildings all over town. Making people like Ken Griffin spend money in Miami. Taxing, taxing, taxing. That nonsense budget where he got bailed out by the governor that doesn't give one penny to the cops. Well, God forbid, at a fifth firefighter. Forgetting about all that, he has found a way in less than 6 months to say something nasty about just about every ethnic group in the city.
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1: Okay, 800-848-9222, 800-848-9222. Yeah, lazy bum Fetterman. Behind closed doors, John Fetterman shows little interest in the work of being a senator. He is literally just going through the motions. Big, big, big story in the Wall Street Journal. And this lead is really something else. Check this out. One morning in June, three paralyzed military veterans in wheelchairs from rural Pennsylvania arrived at the office of Senator John Fetterman for a long-awaited meeting to discuss federal legislation that would improve their care. Fetterman's staff greeted them with bad news. The Pennsylvania Democrat had to cancel. He told his staff he may have eaten something bad and wasn't feeling well, according to people familiar with the matter. Less than an hour after his staffers met with the veterans in his place, Fetterman walked into his office, showing no signs of illness. He had an appointment he didn't want to miss, he told staff, an interview on Fox News to discuss Israel and the war in Iran. With his hoodie and shorts wardrobe and working-class appeal, Fetterman occupies a unique place in a Democratic Party increasingly populated by leftist insurgents. Fetterman often portrays himself as a regular Democrat, calling out aspects of his party's progressive fringe. Just the profile that past centrists have leveraged in a divided Senate to cut bipartisan deals and score big wins. Okay, so what does this mean? I like Fetterman's positions on Israel. I like that he sticks it to Democrats. But this is pretty disgusting behavior. He's getting paid. There's a federal government paycheck. This is like the bread and butter, constituent services, showing up at meetings, right? If you're sick, I know he had a bad stroke, and then he was feeling down in the dumps, i.e. depression. So you can quit. And the governor, Josh Shapiro, can appoint a successor. Goodness knows who he'd appoint. Maybe you should just stay there and wait it out, you know? I mean, constituent services are one thing, but voting for crazy crap, that's even worse. I don't know. Hey, Dr. Oz, Mehmet Oz, he is like the 21st century Jack LaLanne in so many ways. Jack LaLanne, Jack with a medical degree and a business degree from Harvard. We'll be right back.

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4: Long Island Railroad's Montauk branch is facing delays this afternoon due to earlier police activity at Patchogue. Checking the roadways, traffic remains heavy in Southampton along Route 27 East, and that's bunching up near Head of Pond Road. Route 27 West also bunching up near Henry Road. And that's traffic and transit for WLIR. I'm James Flippin.
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6: An investigation is underway after a Long Island car dealership was burglarized for the second time this summer. Natalie Migliori reports.
7: Thieves allegedly crashed through the Nissan dealership in Medford, totaling at least two vehicles, including a BMW, to clear their path so they could drive off with a 2023 Dodge Charger. Kevin Bouchure works at the dealership.
8: This is the second time in a month we've been robbed. And it's not just us. It's three or four other dealerships on this strip of 112. It's something that just keeps happening.
7: Surveillance video from last month's robbery shows two people taking off in a pickup truck. Aside from damaged cars, the dealership's cleaning up extensive damage.
6: A Long Island school teacher is under arrest, accused of stalking a former student, one he'd slept with while she was a student. Andrew Whitman reports.
9: Right now, John Kennedy is charged with only stalking. The 18-year-old student spotted the 53-year-old art teacher at Bayshore High School tailing her Thursday morning. He had been seen driving by her house the past couple of weeks, and she called police. They arrested Kennedy at his home in St. James Thursday afternoon and at some point learned of the sexual relationship between the two last year when the girl was a 17-year-old senior. Police are now asking other potential victims of Kennedy's to come forward.
6: And now it is time for this.
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6: You know, I think the best thing to do is to look forward as far as we can when it comes to the weather forecast. So let's do just that. Now, Tuesday and Wednesday will be pretty nice. Temperatures in the mid-70s, some clouds around, but the rain creeps in on Thursday and the sun comes out again.
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1: Well, WABC Radio, Red Apple Audio Networks, of course, based in New York City. And from time to time, it's very nice to have a president from New York. A lot of the times, it's great for everybody in America. But listen to this. The Trump administration has announced tens of millions of dollars to strengthen regional coordination and to modernize healthcare technology for New York. I love that. And there's a lot of other things coming nationally. We are joined now by Dr. Mehmet Oz, the Dr. Oz. He is the 17th administrator for the Centers for Medicare and Medicaid under HHS Secretary Robert Kennedy and President Trump. And of course, he's Dr. Oz, living legend. Dr. Oz, how are you? Welcome back. Great to have you today.
2: I always love being with you, Greg. And this is a good day for New York. This morning, it was announced that there's $76 million out of a total of 213, by the way, or 212, that's coming to New York every year for the next 5 years from the federal government to support rural health care. And I want to emphasize this because obviously you're in the city. I worked in the city for most of my adult life. And there's a lot of folks who are thinking, well, you know, it's great that rural health care is getting better, but how does it benefit me? The reality is that in America right now, rural health is so bad that the average life expectancy is almost 3 years shorter than those living in urban areas. If we can fix that problem, if we can remake the system, refashion it, remodel it so it actually delivers better care, you can take those same tricks and tips and tools and apply them to the South Bronx. You can use them all through Queens and Brooklyn, even in Manhattan. There's parts of the city where it's just harder to get access to care. And anyone who lives in New York realizes getting it to a specialist can take you months. So a lot of these issues have arisen. They're national. They're louder in rural areas, but they're present everywhere. And that's our hope, that with this massive investment, $50 billion total to rural healthcare over the next 5 years, the largest ever investment of this nature, we can get the system not just to pay the old bills, but to reshape itself to suit the needs of modern day America.
1: Did you say $50 billion over the next 5 years?
2: Yep, $50 billion with a B dollars. It is 50% more money than we have ever spent in rural health care. And it's get every year, it's $10 billion a year for 5 years, $50 billion total.
1: That is, that's real money. Wow. So tell us a little bit about that. Like, okay, lower life expectancy in rural areas. So let's say I live in a rural area. Like, why is that? Is it because the hospital is too far away? Is it because of environmental? Why is there that that discrepancy?
2: Well, there's two parts to it. The first is you have to have access to high quality food and be able to be active and you know, get sleep, all the lifestyle things that the MAHA movement's about. Now, that's if you can do that in rural America. It's not as easy sometimes because if you're in a poor part of the country, you may be in a food desert, not so easy to get access to fresh fruits and vegetables. That stated, the bigger issue we believe is if you're having a baby or if you have a cancer or a more serious condition, it's just hard to get care. These folks are struggling. They're hours away from the closest larger institution. If they're having mental health issues, Greg, which you're in the military, this is a major issue for our vets, who many of them come from rural parts of the country. When you get depressed, there's no psychiatrist out there. There's no mental health practitioner. So we've got to fix the problem, not by trying to get psychiatrists to move from Fifth Avenue in Manhattan out to the northern parts of New York State, but to actually think differently about how you could use, for example, technology, telemedicine, artificial intelligence, other tools that can at least help people until they get a real human being in right in front of them. And those are the kinds of advances that cities can do, but urban areas just haven't gotten their arms around. Like my hospital, New York Presbyterian, very sophisticated technologies, information flows quickly. We have all the newest devices. Well, if you're in a rural area, why couldn't we adopt you? Why couldn't we say, okay, you know what? We're going to do our grand rounds with you. So we're going to share you our best, newest ideas so you know them. Plus, I get to know you. And so if you're having a problem and you call me, I'm not just a stranger. You're having a difficult baby you're delivering, and I know what your capabilities are. I can give you confidence, or I can tell you to hold off and get the baby to us because you're going to have a complication. Those are the kinds of mistakes that are avoidable, and we want to avoid those footfalls by investing this money in very thoughtful ways, which is why New York State, again, is using this initial tranche of money to improve the way that the health networks talk to each other. So if you're going in between hospitals, or if one hospital system figures out there's a bad virus happening, they can alert the other ones. So they all get access to the same mechanisms. The other thing is primary care. Greg, we don't have enough regular old-fashioned family docs. The medical schools in New York graduate lots of great physicians. They generally don't become primary care doctors. They become surgeons or, you know, psychiatrists. And so the opportunity for us to use technology to enhance primary care in rural areas means everyone's got a coach. Everyone's got someone they can rely on who knows enough about them to give them a curbside consult if there's a problem. So you escalate it if it needs it.
1: That's awesome. You know, I was thinking, I lived in Mississippi for a couple of years when I was in the military, and it was to get food, to get groceries.
2: Become surgeons or, you know, psychiatrists. And so the opportunity for us to use technology to enhance primary care in rural areas means everyone's got a coach. Everyone's got someone they can rely on who knows enough about them to give them a curbside consult if there's a problem. So you escalate it if it needs it.
1: That's awesome. You know, I was thinking, I lived in Mississippi for

0: mentioned that the MAHA thing is taking off. Like, I push it all the time. The website is great. You know, Robert F. Kennedy, you joined together an emphasis on health that I personally haven't seen or heard about since John F. Kennedy. Are you seeing progress being made in the health of Americans? Because I sense it, but you know it.
1: Well, I'll tell you a observation that we now have been able to publicize. Obesity rates in America have started to drop. Now, it's not only because of the MAHA movement, but the use of these GLP-1 drugs, which, as you know, because of the negotiations, the most favored nation drug pricing negotiations that the president spearheaded, we've been able to drop for the first time prices this much in the last 6 months. It's been actually since Bobby's uncle was president, we have never seen drops like this. When JFK was in there in 1963, there was, because of a crazy reason, thalidomide, they actually forced the FDA to not only say drugs were safe, but they actually work. And that dropped prices because a lot of companies couldn't prove their drugs worked. They went away. But today, it happened because we argued that the drug prices need to be brought down to the level other countries pay because we pay three times more on average. And these GLP-1 medications, the weight loss pills, were so expensive, the fat shot, that most Americans couldn't afford it. In fact, Greg, I got a quiz for you. The number one zip code in America for GLP-1 drugs is, drum roll, 10021, the Upper East Side of Manhattan. That's because these people have a lot of money, and they want to look better for the Hamptons this weekend. So they, you know, load up on GLP-1 drugs, whereas people in Appalachia and where you were in the military, you know, those where the obesity indices are much higher, they don't get access because they can't afford it. Now, with our new program, some people on Medicare, seniors, can get access to these GLP-1 drugs at $50 a month. Now, if you're taking a drug at $50 a month and you can afford it and you lose weight and you have less high blood pressure, less diabetes, less complications from those, we save so much money that within 2 years, we pay ourselves back. The taxpayer doesn't have any penalty at all for having provided this extra service. That reduction in obesity translates to hundreds of billions of dollars of savings. In fact, I would say that 3/4 of our entire healthcare bill is driven by chronic disease, mostly because of obesity. So getting people to eat better, exercise, sleep, which is a huge one, and be able to take medications if necessary to get back to their playing weight, which, you know, the weight where you were when you're back in your 20s, that's the goal. We should be able to achieve it.
0: Well, I'm on my way. I'm on a GLP. I'm on Zepbound, and I've lost 30-plus pounds, and it's kind of a miracle drug. Ozempic didn't work for me for whatever reason. I know it worked for some people, and I didn't like it, but then I tried Zepbound a few months later, and I'm 30 pounds. I can't wait till you see me. You may not recognize me. Doctor, can I ask you this real quick? And you guys are more partners. I don't know if he's your boss, Robert F. Kennedy, who's amazing. You know, it's been so vocal about Dr. Fauci. I've been going through the diaries. I am shocked what he apparently knew from these text messages about the danger of miscarriage and how he wouldn't say that publicly and his self obsession. You probably don't have time to go through all those diaries, but what was your reaction when you started hearing about all this stuff?
1: Well, Bobby, Secretary Kennedy, obviously, he is my boss. He runs all of healthcare in this country. And he had access to the files, including the government files we all use for normal government interaction. When Fauci was supposed to be at work, he was taking notes on his business computer for his diary. And that's the information that's been. So it's very disappointing. You know, I know he dedicated decades to serving the country, but clearly had other motivations as well. And we have to guard against those. And I'll tell you that a truism that I think you might agree with. The smarter you are, the better you are at lying to yourself. I think he tricked himself. He conned himself into believing half-truths and dishonest narratives. And then he bullied people who weren't willing to go along with it. And that's the part that I witnessed that I'm so upset by. Because when really solid people were trying their best to figure out a better way for their world to cope with COVID, and we were being shut down and couldn't try other options like hydroxychloroquine and ivermectin. You know, these medications should have been tested. They seem to be effective in some settings. Other parts of the world were observing benefits, and yet we weren't even allowed to look at these things. And when you tried to raise your hand and say, hey, wait a minute, I don't know if this stuff is really the best way to go. Why can't we try this other approach? You were shut down, which never happened in medicine. And it's hurt us in many ways that still exist. I'll tell you, Greg, I need a national reconciliation around what happened during COVID. There's not been a reckoning for the mismanagement

0: that happened. And I'm not saying we would have gotten it right if others were in charge. It's hard to manage a pandemic, but you can't mismanage it and then pretend you did a great job and ignore the obvious consequences. For example, the decline in vaccination rates right now is primarily because of people not trusting science given by the government. It's not science itself. It's the government interpretation of science. The shutdown, the censoring around hearing all the thoughts, you can make the best decision for yourself. That's what scares people from participating in the healthcare system. And Secretary Kennedy is a brave soul who's been willing to speak up on issues that others would just hope would just go away. And I applaud him for it. He's been wonderful.
1: Yeah, no, totally amazing. Really, and people did ignore, they're ignoring it still, dominant media, and there has to be what you just described. All right, sir, before you go, I don't know if you've ever lived in Washington before. You're there now as the administrator for the Centers for Medicare and Medicaid. That is a colossal job. What's D.C. like? You know, what are the pluses? What are the minuses? And are you optimistic about the future?
0: I'm incredibly optimistic. I love let me brag on D.C. I never wanted to live in D.C., never did live in D.C., had no intention of going to D.C., but the president demanded that all of the senior administration officials move to D.C. because he wants us around. He wants us to lead by example. Everyone in my agency had to come back to work. They were still working at home oftentimes. So you got to, you know, be in the office yourself. The best part about D.C. to me is, especially now that the State National Guard have played a role in cleaning the city up, it is really clean. Both from a visual perspective, you know, the fountains work again, but also I don't sense any crime. And so it's a very safe place to be. And it's a beautiful city with national treasures in it. So if you're thinking about taking a little vacation in the fall, I would actually think about a trip to D.C., which not just for the Smithsonian, but all the abundant new things that have been cleaned up on display. I tell you, the difference from New York, and I love New York, obviously, and lived there most of my adult life, is attractive. D.C., you can get around. I think those tend to cause some traffic.
1: Oh, shoot. Dr. Oz, sounds like you might have just entered a tunnel. I'm sure you're on the move. Oh, we lost you, Dr. Oz. I don't know if you can still hear me, but we got most of that about Washington and certainly about the money that's coming, especially rural areas, and $50 billion. How about that? The life expectancy in rural areas, so much lower. Well, President Trump wants to fix that. RFK wants to fix it. And Dr. Oz wants to fix it. And those guys together, you guys are going to fix it. I understand Dr. Oz is back, but we're about to say goodbye anyway. Doctor, I don't know if you went through a tunnel.
0: God bless you,
1: my friend. Yeah, bless you. We so appreciate it. And we're so glad you're in Washington working for the people. To be continued. And we will be right back.
2: Greg Kelly.
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5: America's debt problem? We are always talking about that. Well, who pays the bill? I go back to the time when the debt was $5.5 trillion. And Newt Gingrich was the speaker. And what did they do? They worked together as Americans, sat down with common sense decisions, and brought down the deficit from $5.5 trillion down to $5 trillion. Well, that is the last time the American people said $5 trillion. Since then, it has grown to $38, $39 trillion. It has gotten out of whack. It has gotten out of control. And what does President Trump trying to do? He is trying, as a businessman, to bring it under control. He is trying to bring business back to America. He says he has commitments for $19 trillion in new manufacturing. Let's be proud and say, made in the USA. Bring jobs back to America. And that's what President Trump is doing. This is John Catsimatidis, and this is the Cat's Corner. This is John Catsimatidis. 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Advertising? 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
6: Worldwide News Network update. I'm Bill Rakoff. The judge in the Lindsey Clancy case is ready to declare a mistrial after the jury remains deadlocked on the charges against the Massachusetts mother. But legal analyst Lori Levinson says the judge is giving Clancy's lawyer time to file an appeal to stay the mistrial ruling.
7: The judge is just putting it on hold for a short period of time, 1 hour, to see if the defense can get a court of appeal to order the court to do something differently, like to pursue the polling of the jury or to remove a juror.
6: The jury is at lunch until 2 p.m. Eastern. Clancy is charged in the murders of her three children in 2023. The president touting the stronger-than-expected jobs report released this morning showing 162,000 jobs were added during the month of August. The markets are reacting, maybe not in the way you would expect. The Dow Jones Industrial Average down 274 points at this hour. 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
1: You know, I am now able to look at the children, you know, the children who perish at the hands of the mom. I hate talking about it, but those kids are so beautiful. I know they're in heaven now. And it's somehow, it's, I don't know, I'm kind of glad I finally looked. I didn't want to look. I couldn't look. No verdict yet. Mistrial. Looks like a mistrial, right? Oh, boy. Let's talk. Isabel, are you there?
8: Yeah, hi. Hi, Greg. I wanted to say that Michael Cohen is a creep. He stabbed President Trump in the back, and he is always impersonating the king of creeps, Woody Allen.
1: He's always impersonating Woody Allen?
8: Yeah, the king of creeps, Woody Allen. He tries to sound like him a lot of times.
1: I don't think so. I mean, I don't. I know what Woody Allen sounds like. I don't know if Woody Allen sounds like that. I don't know. Anything else you want to say?
8: No, but okay. I like you. I like you very much, and I think you're very funny.
1: Aw. Well, thank you, Isabel, very, very much. Noted. And, yeah, he's a controversial figure. What can we tell you, you know? All right, next up, what do we have here? Sorry, I lost my sheet. Stand by. Hold the wire. Rob, how are you?
9: Greg, thanks for taking my call. I heard with you with Dr. Oz, but still, everyone's dancing around the big gorilla in the room. The premiums have gone up 300% for small businesses, 1 to 99, since the deployment of Obamacare. Major carriers here in New York, a big one, is asking for 31% rate increases next year. Do you remember the show Bewitched?
1: Yes.
9: Remember Agnes Moorehead? She was the actress, the nagging mother-in-law.
1: Vaguely. Yeah, not as much as Darren, but yeah.
9: Her son Ernie was a radiology tech out in Suffolk and NASA, doing all the class 1, 2, and 3 fire medicals for the firemen. He used to go to the firehouses. He used to bring his big Winnebago with a couple of doctors and nurses, and they were running tests all day long for the firemen. And he had price sheets, so anyone off the street wanted to come in, you want to get a blood test, urine test, EKG, blah, blah, blah. And that's where healthcare has to go. You've got to have a whole new model. And I'm very disappointed that Donald Trump is working on, you know, an arch. He's done the helipad. But this healthcare thing is crushing right now. And I'd like just like to posit an idea. If you're taking 10% of people's premiums, their wages, towards a health plan, and then you're not letting them take tax deductions for any cost that doesn't exceed 10% of their gross income, in many cases, for a guy making $60,000 a year, you're asking them to pay like $16,000 a year out of pocket if he has a major hit. And I'm saying, give all that money back to people, and then you have a very small compulsory tax borne by both the employers and the employee to cover the pure risk, big-time events, which are the hospitalization, the chemo.
1: Okay, it sounds, look, sounds brilliant. You got to write this down and put it on Substack or tweet about it, all right? I can't, you know, it sound, you thought of all this out. It sounds fascinating. I you know, you got to write it down. You got to write it down and get it out there.
9: Well, I've been doing this. I got it to my congressman, but I'm seeing nothing.
1: Well, you know, you can't just get it to your congressman and hope for the best, all right? You got to wage a campaign. You, Rob, there, look, I'm telling you seriously, it's not just one radio appearance, not some TV. You got to launch a campaign, okay? And, you know, write your congressman again. Again, it's got to be relentless. It's got to be every single day, 15 minutes a day, every day, half hour a day, every other day. You, sir, might hold the key to everything. It's your responsibility, all right? Keep in touch from time to time. I'm intrigued. Right now I have nothing to go to, nothing to look at. Set up a Twitter, set up an X, set up Facebook. You, be the change you want to be. I encourage you. Seriously, this could be fantastic. Thank you, Rob. Elizabeth, are you there?
10: Yes, I'm here. Thanks. You seem to have incredible research resources, and I have two things that I would just be fascinated to hear the understory. One is at Washington University in St. Louis. That is Washington University.
1: Yeah, I know. Good school. That's where they have the presidential debates. What about it?
10: Okay, they also had a sex change research program, which seems to have been buried.
1: What do you mean it's been buried? I mean, they've had sex change research institutes at Johns Hopkins. They got them all over the place.
10: Yeah, and taking kids, now you have to look into it. I can't look into this, but it's in neighborhoods that are distressed. They were taking and basically performing sex change operations and just thinking that that was the solution to kids raised in a distressed neighborhood, and those generally were kids with problems and no parents, things
1: like that.
10: All right,
1: you want me to look into it, right?
10: Love it. And the other side...
1: Wait. What have you found out? I mean, where did you get this piece of information? You know, what have you done with it so far?
10: Well, it's basically publications from Washington University that write about their research, and then it just disappeared.
1: I mean, when did they write about the research?
10: When did they
1: write about the research?
10: About six years ago.
1: Okie dokie. I'm intrigued. Thank you for the tip. Let's see what the hell's going on out there. Seriously, I don't like the sound of that. Distressed neighborhoods. Oh, sign up for this. We'll give you this. We'll give you that. And we'll take this and we'll take that. I don't like that at all. Elizabeth, thank you. Thank you very much. You too, Rob, but you got to get to work. I shall return.
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6: I'm Bill Rakoff. Drama in the courtroom in the Lindsey Clancy murder trial today.
12: Over the defendant's objection, I'm going to declare a mistrial at this point.
6: Judge William Sullivan was about to bring the deadlocked jury into the room when Clancy's lawyer, Kevin Reddington, requested an emergency stay to protest Sullivan's decision.
12: I'm just trying to find out what it is that you're asking for.
13: What
12: That's
13: I'm asking
12: all.
13: For is time to file a single right. justice appeal for this travesty. That's what I'm asking for.
12: So you're asking for an emergency stay at this point?
13: Yes.
6: And he's received it. Legal analyst Lori Levinson of Loyola Law explains Reddington's frustration.
14: We know we have a jury that is 11-1 in a certain direction. The defense lawyer believes that the holdout is a holdout that wants to help the prosecutor, and that is doing so without obeying the law.
6: Clancy allegedly killed her three young children, blaming postpartum psychosis. By the way, that hearing before the appellate judge is reported to be underway at this hour. We're still waiting to hear when Senate Republican Mitch McConnell might make his return to Capitol Hill.
15: Kentucky Congressman James Comer was asked if McConnell would return when the Senate comes back September 14th.
16: I expect that. I sure hope so.
15: He says while he hasn't talked to him personally, he has talked to his staff.
16: They have all said it's their goal for Senator McConnell to be here when the Senate comes in.
15: The 84-year-old senator has been away from the Capitol since June after a fall and a bout of pneumonia. He was released from a rehab center last month and is now recovering at home. But McConnell's office has not confirmed a return date, saying there are no scheduling announcements at this time. McConnell has not voted in the Senate since June 11th. Stacey Lynn, Worldwide News Network, Washington.
6: Former Labor Secretary Lori Chavez de Remer oversaw a toxic, intimidating, and humiliating work environment and engaged in numerous violations of department policy. That's the finding of a report from the department's own inspector general. Among the allegations, accusations that senior staff berated employees in front of colleagues and made staffing decisions based on physical appearance rather than professional qualifications. Louisiana judge granting an injunction that allows LSU to add two former NFL players to its football team.
17: Former NFL players Xavier Harris and Daquan Wright. The ruling now allows both men to suit up for the LSU Tigers. The legal battle kicked off when the NCAA added an extra year of eligibility for college athletes in June. Now more than 40 college athletes who graduated or left college this past year, including Wright and Harris, they sued for their chance to go back for their extra eligibility. This preliminary injunction that allows those listed in the suit to play.
6: That's News Nation's Marcus Espinosa. Wall Street is reacting negatively to a strong jobs report, worried about a Fed interest rate hike. The Dow Jones Industrial Average is off 312 points. 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
6: Coinciding with the 25th anniversary of 9/11, the city council speaker is putting out the call for blood donations.
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6: She notes that the 60,000 some people dealing with 9/11-related cancers rely on donated blood for treatment. Also this year, the iconic tribute in light that uses powerful floodlights to recreate the Twin Towers will be broadcast live on TV this year. ABC will air a one-hour special on September 11th. The roadways are getting busy this Friday afternoon as people are looking to soak up that last bit of summer along the Jersey Shore and on Long Island. Unfortunately, a handful of Jersey Shore beaches continue to deal with potentially concerning levels of bacteria in the water. The beaches around Harry Wright Lake and Ocean County are the only two in the state to be closed due to high bacteria levels, while 12 others sprinkled around New Jersey are under swimming advisories. Those advisories warn of potentially unhealthy water conditions. That said, it looks like a beautiful weekend weather-wise. We'll get you that full forecast in just a moment. In sports, the Yankees continue their West Coast trip with a series in San Diego. The Mets are welcoming in the San Francisco Giants for a weekend tilt in Queens. And in pro football, the NFL is changing its Hall of Fame selection process. Last year's Hall of Fame class was heavily scrutinized after former Giants defensive coordinator and longtime Jets nemesis Bill Belichick was not chosen despite his legendary status. Here's your forecast from the 77 WABC Weather Center. A mixture of sun and clouds today. Humid, maybe an afternoon thunderstorm and a high of 85. Sunshine for Saturday with a high of 79 and more sun on Sunday, the high 74. I'm Bill Rakoff.
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19: I wonder what it's like being a Supreme Court justice right now. It's probably not as bad as it was under Joe Biden for the conservatives because they wanted them dead. Right now, if there's a vacancy on the Supreme Court, guess who fills it? President Trump. That would mean he would have had 4 nominees. Now, granted, Amy Coney Barrett has been a disaster. Seduced by the swamp and maybe scared? Scared by the swamp. Now, she told a story at a public forum. This is Justice Amy Coney Barrett, the one who gave Trump a really nasty look at that State of the Union. The one who defied him on the birthright citizenship and the cargo and the embargo and the tariff and all that stuff. Now, why did she do that? Did she do that because of the merits? Did she do that because all of her friends tell her that Donald Trump is a monster? Did she do it because she's scared? And it very well could be that she's scared. There's a reason why we have federal laws that say you can't harass Supreme Court justices where they live. You can't do that to judges and the rest. You can't, but they let it happen. Pretty intense story, actually. So there's a lot of concern about security. Now, Amy Coney Barrett, you know, she has a whole bunch of kids, some of them adopted. I find her impressive. Also disappointing. I think she caved. The whole thing about MAGA is it's beautiful, it's pure, it makes sense. We're not full of hate. We don't tolerate hatred. We don't, that's not who we are. And in a weird way, we're kind of apolitical. You know, I'm not the most political person in the world. I'm not going to go arm in arm with you about the Pacific Trans Trade Agreement. I don't, you know, this stuff matters, but we can have these debates. I don't think we debate whether or not children should be sexualized or whether or not we have a border.
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1: I met a guy yesterday who was in the Pentagon on September 11th, 2001. He was in there as a civilian working for the Bush administration. And, that changed his life. He enlisted in the Navy, did a lot of time in Afghanistan and other places, and now he's running for Congress. Central Florida, he's running in the 9th District. I wish him all the luck in the world. Dan Green, Florida. He's a veteran of the first Trump administration. There are some, and look, if he wins that thing, Kissimmee area, places like that, 9th District, if he wins, he'll knock out an incumbent by the name of Soto, I believe. And that's a win. This midterms, do not believe the hype. There's a lot on the table, and there are a lot of issues. They keep saying it's the economy, it's affordability, it's the economy, it's affordability. Well, we can talk about affordability. We can talk about those things. We got great job numbers today. We got gas prices that are lower than they were under George W. Bush, for crying out loud, all right? We got Iran that is denuclearized. I can't tell you what the hell we got out of the Vietnam War, what we got out of the Iraq War, what we got out of the Afghanistan War. I can tell you what we've gotten out of the 60 days of combat dropping bombs. They don't have a nuclear weapon, and they don't have a nuclear weapons program. And every single president, basically since Jimmy Carter, has made that case they can never have a nuclear weapon. And in recent years, there have been a bunch of reports. They are 3 weeks away from getting a nuclear weapon. They are 2 months away from getting in from a nuclear weapon. Are there? So now they're not. And that is a win. All this Strait of Hormuz stuff is going to be worked out. Meanwhile, I have once again, I'm going to say something about Hegseth, the secretary. It is beyond pathetic. And as soon as the midterms are over, that man's ass should be out of the Pentagon. What a reckless nut job he apparently is. There are a lot of things I could say right now. The first thing I'm going to say, look, I don't mind ribbing Canada. That's up to President Trump, right? We can give him a hard time. We're trying to get a trade deal. You know what Hegseth did? He took a picture of an overweight Canadian soldier and made fun of the Canadian military. Now, Canada is an ally. Canada is a member of NATO. Canada lost people in Afghanistan. I think that is just an appallingly stupid thing to do. I could go around. I know that there are fat people in the United States military. Just because Pete loves to do push-ups, just because Pete says everybody must not be fat, doesn't mean everybody's overnight not fat. Pete's got a real thing about physicality and taking off his shirt and those stupid tattoos and the rest of it, right? Not everybody else is into that. And sometimes people who are good might be a little overweight. You want to go back to another war that we decisively won and there was no question that we achieved our objectives, right? Gulf War won. Saddam Hussein invades Kuwait. We kick them out of Kuwait, right? You could say, well, we should have gone all the way to Baghdad. You can have that discussion. But that's what George H.W. Bush did not want to go all the way to Baghdad. He just wanted them kicked out of Kuwait. Who were the two top military commanders? You could say, who were the top three? Secretary of Defense Dick Cheney. Okay. He wasn't exactly Stretch Armstrong, right? This guy was just, you know, he had four heart attacks. He was a cigarette smoker. He was pudgy. Who was the chairman of the Joint Chiefs of Staff? Colin Powell. You know, Colin Powell was tall. And tall sometimes, not masks, but de-emphasizes the fact that he was fat. He was definitely overweight. You can look it up. He was overweight when he was chairman. And the other guy who was central, what was it? Southern Command? Central Command. General Norman Schwarzkopf. Stormin' Norman Schwarzkopf. That guy was probably 45 pounds overweight. What the hell did we care? He was 57 years old. It wasn't his job to go run around the track like Pete. Pete literally has nothing else that he's good at. That's why he's so obsessed with this crap. You know, I got a note from somebody I know, a dear friend from Canada, who is like genuinely turned off by this. And so am I. So am I, Pete. Now, here's something else I just found out about Pete. Oh, by the way, from time to time, I got to straighten him out, right? You know, I have straightened him out. And the word gets to Pete, right? When he was this over-the-top rhetoric about here, listen to this from a couple of months ago in the middle of the bombing campaign. Are you ready there, Carlos? Go ahead.
20: Ending and fixing their leaders and their military leaders. Flying over Tehran, flying over Iran, flying over their capital, flying over the IRGC, Iranian leaders looking up and seeing only U.S. and Israeli air power every minute of every day until we decide it's over. And Iran will be able to do nothing about it. B-2s, B-52s, B-1s, Predator drones, fighters controlling the skies, picking targets. Death and destruction from the sky all day long. We're playing for keeps. Our warfighters have maximum authorities granted personally by the president and yours truly. Our rules of engagement are bold, precise, and designed to unleash American power, not shackle it. This was never meant to be a fair fight, and it is not a fair fight. We are punching them while they're down, which is exactly how it should be.
1: You think that's cool? You think you like that kind of tough talk? I'm sure some of you do. Oh, yeah, wow, that kicks ass. Yeah. It violates basically every precept of war, right? Every thinker, every philosopher, every warrior, every general, right? I'm talking about the good guys, the rest of them. Sun Tzu, you don't emotionalize the war in the middle of the war. You don't give your enemy more reasons to resist, more reasons to fight. Death and destruction from above. We will. Nope. You say there's a way out of this for you. There is a way out. There is a golden bridge. There is a truism written by Sun Tzu. You must build your enemy a golden bridge on which to retreat. You actually have to allow your enemy to save face. So it's not like Pete is bringing anything else to the table other than this posturing because he desperately wants to be an important person, right? Hey, congratulations. You're important. Okay, what do we get out of that? Talk about a delusional guy. In 2016, he wrote a book called Man in the Arena. Man in the Arena, off that Teddy Roosevelt speech. Now, in 2016, like, what was so special about Pete? He was a host on Fox and Friends Weekend. Is that in the arena, technically? I mean, I don't know. What arena are you talking about? The Teddy Roosevelt running for office arena, I guess. The man in the arena speech, Teddy Roosevelt. Teddy Roosevelt had a lot of gifts. He was also a bit of a narcissist. He was a little bit carried away with himself. You know, it's not the critic. It's not the critic who counts. It's the man of the arena. It's the man who knows the thrill of victory, but will never, never fortunately undergo. How does that go again? He will know the thrill of victory or the agony of defeat, but he will never be like the timid souls on the sidelines who know neither, right? You know, that's most people. You know, you want to get in and you want to have these grudge matches in person. You want to do this, fine. Most people want to take care of their families and go home and have some recreation on the side. That man in the arena speak. So he sees himself as this big giant. Now, I know personally, I never really like to do the inside information routine. I am content to wait for the administration to make their announcements. I'm not a big fan of leaks, right? And I wouldn't say that this is a leak because they never said, hey, here's something for you, Greg, and you can put it on the air, whatever. I know for a fact that the administration has had it with Hegseth and his antics and his stupidity. He is a, you know, it's in some regard, he's a shrewd guy, right? But it's all about him. Service. Service? He doesn't know what service is. A man who did also what he did to the husband of his now wife. You can look that up sometime. Acted the way he acted. It's a disgrace. Now, I noticed something. Pete Hegseth hasn't done a press conference in about 6 months in the time of war. That's pretty wild. He also hasn't been on Fox in over a year. Did you know that? He hasn't been on Fox in a year. Now, why the hell would that be? They don't like him. It looks like this. Pete Hegseth has, let's see, Suzanne Scott and everybody, they have banned Hegseth from their air because of that ultra petty, stupid move to dictate who gets in the building from the press corps and who doesn't get in the building from the press corps. You know, there are things you can do, but he insists on doing it conspicuously, and without an iota of deafness, right? He's not deft, right? You know, it is sometimes, right? Right? A little charm, a little, no, it's dictatorial and weird. It's weird. So they have banned him. Now he can't get on the air at Fox, and they don't let him do the Sunday shows, and they don't let him brief from the podium. I think he's in big trouble, don't you? Could be. It has nothing to do with the war effort. I support the war effort. This has been an amazing war effort. He doesn't know the first thing about aircraft carriers and air power. And you can't learn that overnight. And also what I'm noticing and what I'm hearing, he hasn't gone to the trouble to learn what he doesn't know. Right? And that's almost unforgivable. Paranoid. He spends a hell of a lot of time being paranoid. He spends a hell of a lot of time freaked out about his job. Only somebody under, well, I shouldn't say only somebody, but he does strike me as somebody who's probably under the influence. And if you think I'm being too harsh, right? Let's go back to what his mom said about him. Let's see here. Hegseth's mom email. This was written, I believe, in 2018. Pete was already, was he 40 years old? Something like that. Let's see here. Late 30s. Son, I have tried to keep quiet about your character and behavior, but after listening to the way you made Samantha feel today, I cannot stay silent. And as a woman and your mother, I feel I must speak out. You are an abuser of women. That is the ugly truth. And I have no respect for any man that belittles, lies, cheats, sleeps around, and uses women for his own power and ego. You are that man and have been for years. And as your mother, it pains me and embarrasses me to say that, but it is the sad, sad truth. I am not a saint. Far from it. So don't throw that in my face. But your abuse over the years to women, dishonesty, sleeping around, betrayal, debasing, belittling, needs to be called out. Sam is a good mother and a good person under the circumstances that you created. And I know deep down you know that. For you to try to label her as unstable for your own advantage is despicable and abusive. Is there any sense of decency left in you? She did not ask for or deserve any of what has come to her by your hand. Neither did Meredith. I know you think this is one big competition and that we have taken her side. Bunk. We are on the side of good, and that is not you. Go ahead and call me self-righteous. I don't care. Don't you dare run to her and cry foul that we shared with us. That's what babies do. It's time for someone, I wish it was a strong man, to stand up to your abusive behavior and call it out, especially against women. We still love you, but we are broken by your behavior and lack of character. I don't want to write emails like this and never thought I would. If it damages our relationship further, then so be it. But at least I have said my piece. And yes, we are praying for you. And you don't deserve to know how we are praying. So skip that snarky reply. I don't want an answer to this. I don't want to debate you. You twist and abuse everything I say anyway. But on behalf of all the women, and I know it's many, you have abused in some way, I say get some help and take an honest look at yourself. Mom. Pete, get some help and take an honest look at yourself. Greg Kelly. Be right back.
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1: John McCary is still with us from the Finest Unfiltered, an awesome podcast, The Ins and Outs of New York City and the NYPD. John, welcome back. You just told us about how de Blasio and Adams kind of shattered the NYPD. Mamdami, how do you shatter her million pieces on the ground? What's going on in Times Square right now? I heard you on your podcast, and you gave a very compelling kind of summary as to what's happening in a previously very, very safe part of the city.
22: Well, again, you know, this is the effect of a decade of non-policing. We went away from policing minor crimes. So traditionally, if you walked in Times Square, like let's say when your father was the police commissioner, or even people past as police commissioner, you wouldn't see people drinking, you wouldn't see people loitering, you wouldn't see people harassing tourists. The NYPD would handle all of these issues. You wouldn't have unlicensed vendors everywhere. You wouldn't have all of these issues, large groups gathering, being masked, looking like they're up to no good, and most of the time they're up to no good. If anyone was carrying weapons around there, they wouldn't feel comfortable to do so. But the style of policing that the NYPD does now is not that. We basically respond to crimes after they happen and then try to solve them, and pick up the pieces instead of being proactive and preventing them from happening. So what's happening is now you're seeing a lot of crime, and it's a lot of minor crime that's happening in Times Square, and it's leading to larger crimes such as shootings, stabbings, and robberies. And the once safe Times Square that felt like you were safe, like you were in Disney World, no longer feels like that. And you could even see a diminished police presence there as well. You know, post 9/11, we've had a very high counterterrorism posture in Times Square specifically. And if I was just in Times Square last week, I didn't see that same posture. I was like, where the hell are all the cops?
1: And there was a time where just the presence of cops would kind of, certain people who want to commit crimes, you know, don't come here. Just the presence of cops. And I think the bad guys have figured it out that, you know, the cops are limited in their authority. They've been limited by the administration, and they can get away with stuff that they wouldn't even try pulling not too long ago near cops.
22: Well, I mean, the other thing you have to look at is our criminal justice system significantly changed in the last decade as well, where, you know, traditionally people arrested for minor crimes in the past in New York City would, you know, did they ever traditionally spend long stints in jail? No, but they would have to see a judge in the morning. They would spend a night or a weekend in jail when they acted up. And we've removed even that. So when people are arrested for minor crimes, they're not even traditionally arrested. They're handed desk appearance tickets. They're walking out the door. 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And they think that not only cops are the joke, but they think our criminal justice system is a joke.
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4: A new study at J.A. May Cardiology found that patients with atrial fibrillation can monitor their heart rhythm at home by using a smartphone before treatment. Researchers at the Karolinska Institute say the approach reduced last-minute procedure cancellations by nearly 95%. I'm Yana Derulis for the Worldwide News Network, New York.
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5: Long Island Railroad's Montauk branch is facing delays this afternoon due to earlier police activity at Patchogue. Checking the roadways, traffic remains heavy in Southampton along Route 27 East, and that's bunching up near Head of Pond Road. Route 27 West also bunching up near Henry Road. And that's traffic and transit for WLIR. I'm James Flippin.
6: Have you ever wondered why there's so much cancer on Long Island? Did you know that the DuPont Chemical Corporation and 3M recently agreed to a $13.5 billion settlement for contaminating public drinking water with cancer-causing forever chemicals? 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
7: There's an arrest warrant out for the vice president of the Philippines.
8: Sara Duterte threatened to have an assassin kill President Ferdinand Marcos Jr., his wife, and a former House Speaker if she were ever assassinated. She said it during a news conference 2 years ago. She later said she wasn't threatening Marcos, but was only expressing concern for her own safety. Still, her remarks prompted the criminal investigation. Duterte and Marcos were running mates in 2022, but have since split apart. She plans to run for president against Marcos in 2028, if she's not in prison on these charges. Michael Wallace, Worldwide News Network.
7: It's been a hot summer, well documented across Europe and in France today. They've announced $1.1 billion in aid for farmers after this summer's record heat waves devastated crops. France's main farmers union says it has been tough. They say their members have suffered at least $10 billion in losses, 10 times what's being proposed. Bill Rakoff, Worldwide News Network, New York.
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1: All righty. Who's this? Mirage. How are you, Mirage?
2: Hey, Greg. How are you guys doing today?
3: Good.
2: Regular. I actually have 25 truck drivers listening to you now.
3: Huh, thanks.
2: Over the past 3 months. Here's my thing. I noticed through your program, we're learning that a lot of people who are supposed to be accountable for the past. There is one guy, I think his name is Alejandro Mayorkas, the former
3: Homeland Security Secretary.
2: I noticed Dr. Fauci in the news, a couple of others.
3: Yeah.
2: What happened to that guy?
3: What guy?
2: To him?
3: Alejandro Mayorkas?
2: Yes.
3: Huh. Well, look, he was censured, if not impeached, by the House, I believe. You know, he goes back to California. He goes back and he's a lawyer, so he goes into private practice. Why hasn't he been subpoenaed? You remember he was subpoenaed when he was in government. We saw him testify. He lies like crazy. I want to know why he kept that door open to the country. You know, in a weird way, we have bigger fish to fry, right? Biden. But that's an interesting point. You know, should they drag him back for accountability? Because God forbid they win the midterms, right? What are they going to be doing to our side? Alejandro Mayorkas. Good question. I wonder if there's anything else that can be done to that guy. Thank you, sir. Best to the drivers. Love it. Yes, Peter. Hello. Is he on the line, Peter? Never mind then. Let's try Ted in Paramus. How are you?
4: Yeah, Greg.
3: Yeah.
4: I love the way you read reports and actually read the documents.
3: Right.
4: I'm asking you, go read the 9/11 Commission report.
3: I already did.
4: And the big picture to me is it was commerce over the citizens' protection. And I think up until 2025, we've had the same thing.
3: All right. Number one, I thought the 9/11 Commission report was very good. But boil it down. Why do you say it was commerce over protection? There's something to what you're saying, but tell me why you have that takeaway.
4: We had, at that time, immigration had totally inadequate resources to monitor anybody who entered the U.S. that we had reasonable suspicion of. Instead, we were an open door with total inability to surveil.
3: I mildly disagree, mildly. I mean, we literally had an open door under Joe Biden. These people actually came through airports with passports. You know what I mean? We knew they didn't have criminal records. The part that gets me when you say commerce over protection, in August of 2001, there, the whole system was blinking red that hijacking might happen, and they may try to crash airplanes into towers, right? And they had these warnings. And instead of, like, going to DEFCON 5, you know what I mean, sounding the alarm, they sent out these discreet circulars to the FAA. They call them circulars. It's like just like a bulletin, you know, something that you read on the bulletin board. Remember bulletin boards? You know, it was just like kind of routine. It's like a weather advisory. It didn't mean anything to anybody. And they were afraid that if they, you know, did what they had to do, it would have screwed up air travel. Well, no kidding. 9/11 screwed up air travel. So they could have done a lot more. That's on George W. Bush. He had intelligence paperwork in his hands. I also remember the 9/11 Commission report said that Congress was too busy chasing scandal and headlines to do true oversight, the drudgery of oversight, the important work of oversight, like making sure 9/11 doesn't happen. Too much Monica Lewinsky and crap like that. I also remember, I just pointed this out the other day, the 9/11 hijackers were working out like crazy at all the gymnasiums all over the place. They were working out, they were learning how to fly and working out. It inspired me recently to, you know, hit the gym. Because the next time somebody hijacks a plane, I'll have the muscles to deal with them. I'm serious. We've got to be in shape and ready for anything. Thank you.
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6: I'm Bill Rakoff. The Lindsey Clancy murder trial is over.
7: Over the defendant's objection, I'm going to declare mistrial at this point.
6: Judge William Sullivan repeatedly turned back requests by Clancy's lawyer to remove a juror who was said to be holding up deliberations. So what's next for Clancy? This is Loyola Law Professor and legal analyst Lori Levinson.
8: Now, what that means is that there's likely going to be a retrial of this case. The court set a status hearing for later in the month, but it appears like the prosecutor wants to go for a retrial, even though overwhelmingly the jurors on this case were supporting Lindsey Clancy and her defense.
6: Clancy claims her postpartum psychosis drove her to kill her three children, but prosecutors say she knew right from wrong when she committed the murders. Security is a big focus as Dallas gets ready to host the first Republican midterm convention.
9: President Trump and Vice President J.D. Vance are expected at the two-day event next Wednesday and Thursday. The Secret Service says it's preparing for the size and importance of the event.
10: We are building a very comprehensive, collaborative plan with our local partners at the state, federal, and local level to ensure that this venue is safe.
9: Special Agent in Charge Christina Foley.
10: You're going to see an extra law enforcement personnel out on the streets. There may be restricted areas or rolling street closures.
9: Security measures will also include a no-fly zone covering aircraft and drones. Stacy Lynn, Worldwide News Network, Washington.
6: President Trump says he wants to win the artificial intelligence race. News Nation's Corey Smith says that the president's proposed creating an independent group to review and test new AI models for security risk, but not everybody is on board.
11: Political Report says during a call last month, Meta CEO Mark Zuckerberg told President Trump that he was against the plan, but he did suggest people he thought should serve on this independent regulatory body. Zuckerberg recently wrote that any policy that slowed the release of a new AI model would, quote, add significant risk to American leadership while letting foreign models race ahead over China.
6: That's News Nation's Corey Smith. The jobs data hit stocks, but trading went on today.
12: Bill, Lululemon, the sporting apparel company, is down about 17% this afternoon, off its worst for the day, after disappointing earnings and outlook. They've had real difficulties with new products lately. They get a new CEO starting next Tuesday. She's joining from Nike. The feds have begun an investigation into Tesla's decision to launch its cybercab on public roads without a steering wheel or pedals. And still in the auto industry, the board of the German car giant VW has approved doubling the number of job cuts worldwide to 100,000. John Terrett, Worldwide News Network.
6: The Dow down 252 points at this hour. The S&P is off 29 and the NASDAQ down 89 points. 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
6: This year's 9/11 memorial commemorations will be Mayor Mamdani's first as mayor. He was asked by CBS's Marcia Kramer if he would give the green light to having informants in locations such as mosques to prevent future attacks, like former police commissioner Ray Kelly did right after 9/11.
13: I firmly believe that we can keep this city safe while also respecting the rights of the people of the city. And what we have seen in the past has at times been an attempt to paint people as suspicious on the basis of just their religion or their faith. That to me is not acceptable. However, what I'm proud of our NYPD for doing today is respecting those rights and delivering on that public safety.
6: Meanwhile, the city council wants to help young students learn about the terror attack with free trips to the 9/11 Memorial and Museum. City Council President Julie Menon says the council is allocating $1 million to pay for the free field trips.
14: As an ever-increasing numbers of New Yorkers are too young to remember those stories firsthand, it is imperative that they know about them and that we make it as accessible as possible.
6: We're learning more about two men who were arrested Thursday morning in Brooklyn after a crash and a fight that ended with a horror film finish.
15: It started with a crash at Shepherd and Newlands Avenues in East New York. 47-year-old man crashed into the car of a 46-year-old man. The driver then got out and stabbed the other man in the stomach. That man then chased the driver three blocks, caught him, beat him, then gouged his eye out before collapsing in the street a few steps away. Witnesses described the man's screams. Both were hospitalized. Both are stable. Charges against the two are pending.
6: That's reporter Andrew Whitman. Here's your forecast from the 77 WABC Weather Center. A mixture of sun and clouds today. Humid, maybe an afternoon thunderstorm and a high of 85. Sunshine for Saturday with a high of 79 and more sun on Sunday, the high 74. 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
16: You voted for this guy, you got what you deserve. I get those on my accounts every day in big numbers. First of all, again, I'm talking to a computer, a bot, but I didn't vote for this guy. And they try to say that like 40% of Jews, that's not right. That is way overblown. I mean, look, if one Jew voted for this guy, that's way too many. You should be ashamed of yourself and honestly convert. Any Jew that voted for Brad Lander, this piece of garbage lowlife, any Jew that voted for Mamdani should just convert. Do us all a favor, the real Jews, and leave, okay? But they tend to exaggerate that number, Noam. I think you know that.
17: Yeah.
16: Maybe it's like 20%, which again is still way too high, but I don't know. I'm at a loss for words, and I'm a radio guy. I'm at a loss for words. How could anybody in this city who's not Muslim or radical Islam or defend this guy? How? He has now found a way in less than 6 months, forgetting about the economic damage that he's already doing to this city. Freezing rents, you know what that's going to do? That's going to destroy buildings all over town. Making people like Ken Griffin spend money in Miami. Taxing. That nonsense budget where he got bailed out by the governor that doesn't give one penny to the cops. Well, God forbid, at a fifth firefighter. Forgetting about all that, he has found a way in less than 6 months to say something nasty about just about every ethnic group in the city.
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0: Now, from New York City to the world, it's Dominic Carter.
1: Well, on this Friday, we officially have an answer. The Lindsey Clancy murder case has officially ended just minutes ago in a mistrial. The case, as of right now, set to be retried. Dominic Carter here with you. Want to hear what you have to say about these developments on this Friday? 800-848-9222. Phone lines are open right now. 800-848-9222. I am starting with a programming note. With Election Day just 2 months away. Election Day, midterms, just 2 months away now. President Trump and the RNC kicking off the first ever midterm convention. It's going to be in Dallas, Texas next week, and that's where my show will be broadcasting from the entire week in Dallas. I will be there, and we will have all the developments starting Sunday night when I'll be live with you folks, America, from Dallas. And so before we get to the case of the mistrial now officially of Lindsey Clancy, I do want to mention something that's proven to be quite interesting. So we had earlier this week, NYPD forced to use deadly force with that mentally ill woman that charged towards them holding two knives after she had stabbed two people fatally. One of them fatally. And now the NYPD, just days later, has been forced to use deadly force again. This time, a man on the Brooklyn Bridge. And here's what an NYPD official had to say.
2: The officers on the bridge engaged in verbal dialogue with the male for almost an hour, explaining they were there to help and try and convince him to come safely down from the bridge. They observed that the male was holding a knife, and he stated to them, "I want to die. I want you to kill me. I have a bomb. You're not going to make me do something bad to the cops." For this prolonged period, officers continued to try to convince the male to safely get off the bridge while also issuing multiple verbal commands for him to drop the knife. After about an hour, hundreds of feet above the East River, the male began to quickly descend the cable of the bridge towards the officers. When the male got within approximately 3 feet from the closest member of VSU, he raised his arm with the knife extended outward towards the officer. At that point, a member of ESU who was on the roadbed of the bridge discharged his weapon one time, striking the male. The officers then brought the male down from the cable and began rendering aid. He was transported to Bellevue Hospital, and where he was pronounced deceased.
1: So these cases come mighty close to being suicide by cop. It's really unfair to put these law enforcement officers in these positions dealing with mentally disturbed, mental illness. It's just not fair. It's not right. 800-848-9222. We'll let you hear some of the theatrics from inside the Massachusetts courtroom right before the mistrial was declared. The case went all the way to the Massachusetts Supreme Court, and a request by defense counsel to block the mistrial was denied. Let's start with your telephone calls. 800-848-9222. Let's begin with line one, Chris in Connecticut. Chris, what's on your mind?
3: Just quickly, I'm glad there was a mistrial, but I found a defense attorney. I know he's advocating for his client, but I found that he actually said in open court that one juror committed perjury and lied to the judge based on what evidence other than a note from the foreman that he wasn't applying the law correctly. If I had the facts that as I understand them, I could easily found that she had the criminal culpability to be found guilty of murder.
1: That's your opinion. Apparently, we don't know officially. Apparently, 11 other jurors were close to acquitting this woman. So that's your opinion. and the one person that held out wanted to vote guilty. And you have to commend that person for holding out. But, you know, it's a matter of opinion. And I will just say this, Chris, before I'll give you the final say, before I move on to the next call. One of the problems when you have cameras in the courtroom is lawyers, defense counsel, prosecutors, and the judge. They play to the live camera. And so wouldn't you expect defense counsel to do everything in their power to get his client off acquitted? Wouldn't you expect that, Chris?
3: Let me be clear. I commend that juror as well as you do.
1: Okay.
3: For his decision and not to be intimidated. But I find, and I understand that defense counsel has to advocate for his client to the degree that he may have. However, with all the notoriety of this case and with the people outside and the almost insane people, the way they're treating this case, I feel bad for that juror because he may be subject to intimidation as he leaves that courtroom and for the rest of his life, for all I know. I just found that a little bit, that defense counsel should have been reprimanded or something.
1: No, I respectfully disagree with you, Chris. I think the man did his job and did his job well. It is his job to do everything that's legal to get his client off. And whether you like him or not, the man was a pit bull in the courtroom, and you have to give him credit. Thank you for the call, Chris. Some of the theatrics, Chris just brought up that he didn't really appreciate defense counsel, and I hear you. I hear you, Chris. But I want you to listen to some of the theatrics right before the judge declared a mistrial. And this was when he was going to go, that is the defense counsel, the defense lawyer, to the Massachusetts Supreme Court, hoping to block the judge from declaring a mistrial. That was never going to happen. But here are some of the theatrics between defense counsel, the prosecutor, and the judge.
4: And in addition, and finally, I would ask that you not just give them, as I described it yesterday, a soft inquiry. Will you listen to my instructions? I would ask that you specifically direct their attention to proof beyond a reasonable doubt and re-instruct them on that forcefully.
5: I think I did that yesterday, didn't I?
6: Yeah.
4: You did it yesterday. You did it soft. You didn't do it forcefully. And I'm asking that you do it forcefully.
5: What do you want me to do?
4: I want you to
5: get a brass band. I read the instruction as written by the SJC. The fact that I perhaps didn't give it my full inflection, I'm sorry about that. I'm not an actor. I've just given the instructions.
4: Well, my point, Judge, simply is that you're kind of glossing over the issue. The issue is this juror will not, according to that note, apply the law of reasonable doubt. And that's why I've requested, you know what I've requested,
5: right.
4: So I know my objection.
5: But just in case the record's clear, I am specifically not glossing over this issue. I have thought about this issue long and hard. I know the defendant objects, but the characterization that I'm glossing over it, trust me, that's not the situation. I've been thinking about this for quite a while. So that's what I'm going to do. I'm going to just give that instruction, as I said, that they have to follow my instructions. I'm not going to reiterate the reasonable doubt at this point. It may come to that again as we go through it. And I'll try and give this with more pizzazz than I gave yesterday, I suppose. So with that, we'll bring the jury back in, and I'll ask the questions. I'll give those kind of that instruction, and we'll send it back out.
1: Now, folks, I'm not siding one way or the other here, and I'll tell you what my opinion is on the case a bit later. But look at it this way. If you're defense counsel and you're mighty close to getting an acquittal, if that's the case, right? Emphasis, a third time, if that's the case, but there's one holdout that's demanding guilty, you're going to do everything humanly possible. You have to understand, when you're in that courtroom, it's not about what's right and wrong morally. It's about you've been hired. You're a hired gun. Get the job done. Period. That's the bottom line. And so that's why the defense counsel was screaming bloody murder, because I'm sure in his wildest dreams, he never thought that he could get an acquittal in this case. And he was right there, except for one juror. And so that's why he was willing to throw everything and the kitchen sink at the judge and to anybody that would listen. Let's go to Maria, line 3, Staten Island. Maria, what's on your mind?
6: First, I love you, Dominic.
1: Thank you, Maria. Love going right back at you.
6: I have more like a question. So postpartum depression, because you know what happened? I had to stop watching it because I have kids and I can't even fathom, you know, what she did. But postpartum depression, that's way over with now, right? So what good is it going to do her to be in a mental institution if her postpartum depression is gone? That's number one.
1: Wait. Let's go one at a time, Maria. Hold your second question for a second. So you said, what is it going to do if the postpartum depression is gone? Well, the fact of the matter is we live in a society of laws, and if she committed murder, she's got to be held accountable for that. I'm putting postpartum to the side, if that's possible. Okay, your second point. Go ahead, please.
6: Well, but that's what I'm saying. Why go to a mental facility if your depression is gone? She should be held accountable. She killed her kids. She admitted she killed her kids. She should be in jail. And
1: right. Oh, I got you. I hear you now. Go ahead, Maria. I hear you now.
6: Yeah, I don't understand. What good is it putting her in a mental institution? For what reason? She's not mental. It's gone.
1: Right, but Maria, God forbid, and I know you're going to say you would never be in this position, but God forbid you or I are in that position. Would you rather go to a maximum security prison, or would you rather go to a mental institution? Which one would you rather go to?
6: The mental institution. Saying. Yeah, I mean, let me tell you something, Dominic, which is another thing I was going to say to you. I started to watch it, and I had to stop, because that woman has no remorse in her eyes whatsoever. So getting back to your question of what I would want to be, if I realized that I killed my kids, I would want somebody to shoot me dead on the spot. I wouldn't want to live, not in a mental institution nor in a jail. Just friggin' kill me.
1: So I hear you, Maria. I got to take a break. Thank you for the wonderful call and the love going right back out at you. And to Maria's point, you know, I've been trying not to really think about this and what exactly happened. Who knows? Maybe it's PTSD on my part from my childhood. I'm being honest with you. And so then when I start thinking about the fact to strangle someone, to take the breath away from them and their children. Think about that for a second. It is time for a break. We are coming right back.
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7: Let's talk Beyoncé's Act 3, the third in her trilogy that started with Renaissance. It has fans asking, is the rock album finally coming? The Bayhive think they've cracked the code on the third album. A new Levi's ad showed Beyoncé riding in on a horse and leaving on a motorcycle, which could be a symbolic handoff from the country-inspired Cowboy Carter into a rumored rock sound. So it could be in a year or in an hour.
0: This is the Red Apple Entertainment Report. 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
8: September 29th, 1978. A young mother and elementary school teacher in Georgia named Paula Wallace decides to get an official state charter for the Savannah College of Art and Design. It was also bringing what had been the declining city of Savannah back to life. Today, Paula Wallace is still the president of SCAD and one of the highest paid university presidents in the world. And that's history.
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11: An investigation underway after a Long Island car dealership was burglarized for the second time this summer.
12: Thieves allegedly crashed through the Nissan dealership in Medford, totaling at least two vehicles, including a BMW, to clear their path so they could drive off with a 2023 Dodge Charger. Kevin Bouchour works at the dealership.
13: This is the second time in a month we've been robbed. And it's not just us. It's three or four other dealerships on this strip of 112. It's something that just keeps happening.
12: Surveillance video from last month's robbery shows two people taking off in a pickup truck. Aside from damaged cars, the dealership's cleaning up extensive damage. In New York, I'm Natalie Migliori.
11: A Long Island high school teacher under arrest, accused of stalking a former student, one he allegedly slept with while she was a student.
14: Right now, John Kennedy is charged with only stalking. The 18-year-old student spotted the 53-year-old art teacher at Bayshore High School tailing her Thursday morning. He'd been seen driving by her house the past couple of weeks, and she called police. They arrested Kennedy at his home in St. James Thursday afternoon, and at some point learned of the sexual relationship between the two last year when the girl was a 17-year-old senior. Police are now asking other potential victims of Kennedy's to come forward. In New York, I'm Andrew Whitman.
11: If you're a race fan, you'll understand that the chase is on.
15: The NASCAR Cup Series postseason kicks off at Darlington Raceway in South Carolina with the Cookout Southern 500 on Sunday. Denny Hamlin, Ryan Blaney, and Tyler Reddick are among the 16 drivers vying for the championship. Ryan Preece claimed the last spot following his victory at Daytona last weekend. Kyle Larson will be looking to defend his title after winning it all last year. A total of 10 races will determine the champ. I'm Tammy Trujillo.
11: And that's news for Long Island on WLIR, Long Island's most listened to radio station. I'm Noam Layton.
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1: And we're back, and I see your telephone calls. I was so looking forward to next week being before the Women's National Republican Club in Midtown to talk 9/11. But duty comes first, and I will be broadcasting all next week from Dallas, Texas, as President Trump and the Republicans, the RNC, are holding the first time ever, this is history in the making, a midterm convention. And it's next week, I believe next Wednesday and Thursday, but I will be there effective Sunday night broadcasting from Dallas, Texas. I hope you will join us. At the Women's National Republican Club next week will be Professor Alan Dershowitz. I know he is going to do a outstanding job. Let's go to Judith in Brooklyn, line three. Judith, what's on your mind?
2: Dominic, thanks for taking my call. I hope you don't get the wrong idea when I'm calling about this, and I don't know if I'll get pushback from the whole world, but I have to be honest. I just heard your call before, Maria, okay, as a woman. And she goes and she says that this, Lindsay, her eyes show no remorse, whatever. I have to say this. This Lindsay probably is, I'm presuming she's heavily drugged, all right? I'm presuming it. When people are heavily drugged, then they are numb. They're deliberately numb from feeling, from emotion. And she's paralyzed. I bet you she even would like to kill herself right now. I'm sure of it. Somewhere in that head of hers or whatever. Because her life, as far as I'm concerned, and she probably feels it, is just about over. She tried to kill herself, by the way. She did. She tried to kill herself. And I don't, I'm very torn about this case. Because on the one hand, she was a nurse, very caring. She had these children. She was crying for help. They were giving her all kinds of different drugs, different doctors, not conferring with each other. When you make a cocktail of all these drugs, God knows what, how this changes the brain, for all I know. And, you know, I don't understand psychosis. I don't understand schizophrenia. I don't understand any of the stuff. But there is such a thing, and therefore, I'm not there to be able to judge, okay? I can't. I can't judge it because, honestly, I can't understand her frame of mind. If she was completely insane, then I don't know how to, I don't know what to tell you. I can't say that I have to, you know, it's not for me to judge her, but I just feel that sometimes people are just very harsh and they have to understand that this woman was crying for help. She was drugged beyond belief. She's crazy, could be. And therefore, I really don't know how to judge this. But as far as her sitting in the court, what you probably are sitting now is a very drugged up woman deliberately sitting there where she has, where it drugs up her emotions and everything. So it's not that I'm defending her. I'm just saying factually, I believe that this is what's happening. I don't know, Dominic. And I don't know, your mother was schizophrenic. Was she responsible? Did she know what she was doing, do you think?
1: It's one of the reasons, Judith, to be honest with you, and I got to take a break. Thank you for the call. I have to pick this back up on the other side. It's one of the reasons why I didn't pay attention to this trial intentionally, considering the fact that my mother tried to murder me as a baby. And that's why I was placed in foster care in the New York City system. So it hit a little too close to home for me. I'm going to deal with Judith's point when we come back.
0: And now, it's time for the Cat's Corner.
3: America's debt problem? We are always talking about that. Well, who pays the bill? I go back to the time when the debt was $5.5 trillion. And Newt Gingrich was the speaker. And what did they do? They worked together as Americans, sat down with common sense decisions, and brought down the deficit from $5.5 trillion down to $5 trillion. Well, that is the last time the American people said $5 trillion. Since then, it has grown to $38, $39 trillion. It has gotten out of whack. It has gotten out of control. And what is President Trump trying to do? He is trying, as a businessman, to bring it under control. He is trying to bring business back to America. He says he has commitments for $19 trillion in new manufacturing. Let's be proud and say, made in the USA. Bring jobs back to America. And that's what President Trump is doing. This is John Katzimatidis, and this is the Cat's Corner.
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4: Long Island Railroad's Montauk branch is facing delays this afternoon due to earlier police activity at Patchogue. Checking the roadways, traffic remains heavy in Southampton along Route 27 East, and that's bunching up near Head of Pond Road. Route 27 West also bunching up near Henry Road. And that's traffic and transit for WLIR. I'm James Flippin.
5: Have you ever wondered why there's so much cancer on Long Island? Did you know that the DuPont Chemical Corporation and 3M recently agreed to a $13.5 billion settlement for contaminating public drinking water with cancer-causing forever chemicals? Long Island's drinking water has some of the highest concentrations of these cancer-causing forever chemicals. 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
6: A Ukrainian has quit Louisiana State University's women's basketball team after it signed a Russian player.
7: Kate Koval says it was not an easy decision for her. She says she understands and respects that roster decisions are a part of college basketball, but she says she has to remain true to herself, her values, and her country. Her father serves in the Ukrainian military, and she's lost loved ones in the war. The 20-year-old Koval was expected to be the Tigers' starting center this year before they signed Russian player Anna Maneva. The transfer portal is closed, but she's hoping the NCAA makes an exception for her so she can still play for another school this season. Michael Wallace, Worldwide News Network.
6: Minnesota's ban on AI-generated fake nude images will stay in effect as a constitutional challenge by Elon Musk proceeds. Musk's AI company is arguing the measure restricts free speech, but Minnesota says the law is meant to curb the spread of non-consensual sexual imagery created with AI. Bill Rakoff, Worldwide News Network, New York.
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8: What we want to talk about tonight is Dr. Abdul El Sayed. This drives me nuts. NVTS nuts. Quote, History of the World, Part 1. I just don't get why people, you know, say they're doctors when they're actually not. We saw this with Dr. Jill Biden, right? I'm a doctor. Are you? Really? How many patients have you treated? Did you go through a residency? Did you go through medical school? Did you go through the things that my wife has? My wife's an ER doctor. This guy is running for Senate in Michigan, and he is a radical Democrat socialist, just like Bamdani, just like Daryl Issa Chevrolet, representing New York's 13th district as of 2027.
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0: Now, from New York City to the world, it's Dominic Carter.
1: So we just spoke live to Judith, and Judith brought up some excellent points. What I would like to add to Judith's comment is that the first thing that defense lawyers tell their clients, to piggyback on Judith's point, is they tell them no reaction in the courtroom, not to anything the judge does, not to anything especially that the prosecutor does, not to the jury. Do not react, because you can hang yourself if there is a reaction. That's why in 9.5 out of 10 cases, criminal cases, you don't see any reactions from the defendant. Sometimes people lose their cool, and they'll act emotionally. So full disclosure, up until recently, I intentionally ignored this case, perhaps because it's a trigger for me. If you pick up my book, No Mama's Boy, I'm not saying you got to go buy the book. If you go to the library, if you get, you'll see that many of the things that occurred in this trial actually happened in my life, where and I don't repeat this, but it's important. We got to give context in this case, where my mother is a paranoid schizophrenic, heard voices telling her to throw me out of a 6th floor window, and she indeed planned to do exactly that. One of the times I was hospitalized at Harlem Hospital, because neighbors, as a baby, as a, I guess a toddler, neighbors heard me crying, because what happened to these kids, my mother was choking me out as a toddler. And so intentionally, I guess because it's a trigger, up until about a week and a half ago, I intentionally ignored this case. But as a journalist, the job goes forward and you have to deal with it. And so now I'm up to speed on the case. Let's go back to your telephone call. Steve, line 3, Tennessee. What's on your mind, Steve?
2: She, Lindsay, is not the victim. Those poor little three little children are victims. This relationship being turned upside down all over this country is tearing us apart.
1: So now, postpartum depression, are you completely minimizing that?
2: I don't think she's a daggum victim whatsoever.
1: No, you didn't answer my question. You didn't answer my question. Don't duck the question. Is postpartum depression not an issue at all? Listen, if you're going to say she's not a victim, fine. But just answer the question on postpartum.
2: No, I don't think postpartum is a relation at all.
1: Is this Walter from Baltimore?
2: Or it's not.
1: Okay. All right. You sure sound like him. Thank you for the call. Let's go to Janet, line 4 in Pennsylvania. Janet, what's on your mind?
3: Yes. Good afternoon. I'm a first-time caller. I want to thank you so much for taking my call. And Dominic, I just want to say I have such enormous respect for you, for your personal testimony and all the struggles you went through and how you overcame and became a beautiful success.
1: Well, hey, Janet, it wasn't easy now. It wasn't easy. Wait, let me just say this, Janet. So when Judith just mentioned, I'm not a phony, so I'm always going to tell you the truth. When Judith mentioned she's probably on all these different drugs, I can relate. Because one day, you know, I'm going to make this real quick, Janet, because I want to hear from you. My entire life, I wanted my mother to go away and to die. And then when she died, I just wanted the pain to go away. And then when she died, I almost had a complete full nervous breakdown. And I'm on TV live every night, and I got to perform. The bottom line is, you want the big bucks? You want this nice, sweet contract? You better be able to perform, period. No excuses. So now I wake up one day, I can't get out of bed. I'm in bed for 3 to 4 days, don't brush my teeth, nothing. I now realize I'm depressed. So now I have to go see a psychiatrist, psychologist. They put me on one drug, an antidepressant. Next thing you know, Janet, I've got a bag full of pills, and they're telling me, well, this will do this, and you counteract this drug with this drug, and that drug counteracts this drug. And this is a true story, Janet. This drug, if you have sex, you won't be able to finish. So just be aware you won't be able to finish if you have sex. And sure enough, this is too much information. Sure enough, that's exactly what happened. And so I had to get rid of all of these drugs. So I can relate to what Judith just said. But Janet, you're a first-time caller. I want to give you the floor. Go right ahead.
3: Well, my question to you is, for every trial, there are always alternate jurors.
1: Yes.
3: And I know they step in if a juror became ill or for whatever reason. But in this case, rather than, you know, declare a mistrial and drag this out again and re-victimize everyone, why can't they use one of these alternate jurors to step in, remove the one, the lone, you know, juror that's holding everything up, remove that one, put in one of the alternates and see if they can come to a resolution that way, as opposed to restarting in a new trial and, you know, not to mention the money, forget the money, but re-victimizing everyone again is just, I don't know.
1: Well, Janet, you're raising some excellent points, and I want to hear from you again in the future. Great call, first-time caller. So let's deal one at a time. And I'm very good at this, having covered the courts for a number of years. The problem is you can't just throw an alternate juror in there. I've actually covered a case, the Menendez trial, at federal court in Newark, New Jersey, where they want to get rid of a juror and put in an alternate. And the judge resisted. You can't do it because if you put in an alternate, you got to go way back and start deliberations all over again. Because that juror, that alternate juror that is now a juror, they have to get up to speed. So this case was already contentious enough, a number of days of deliberations. And so we're going to start it all over from scratch. Now, one could say that's still better than a new trial. And yes, it is. But first of all, it's going to open up all types of appeals from either side. And if you're the prosecutor, right, Janet, and because that juror, that alternate juror that is now a juror, they have to get up to speed. So this case was already contentious enough, a number of days of deliberations. And so we're going to start it all over from scratch. Now, one could say that's still better than a new trial. And yes, it is. But it would be, first of all, it's going to open up all types of appeals.

0: to deliberations to continue, because what happens if they come back and say not guilty? Then you lost the entire case. So you can't just throw an alternate in there and say, okay, hit the ground running. You have to hit the reset button, and they have to start deliberations all over again. You brought up a second point, Janet?
1: Yeah. No, that was my point.
0: Okay, that was your point.
1: Yes.
0: Okay, so what do you think about this case? What does your heart tell you?
1: It's very complex, very, very complex. My heart goes out to all the women and men that are suffering from any kind of anxiety, depression, bipolar, postpartum. I mean, there's a whole laundry list here that anybody can fit into and have, you know, if you have complications with taking a particular medicine because, say, you're diabetic, or say you have high blood pressure, or say you're, you know, whatever, and you have all this complication with side effects and whatnot. There's so much, it's just complex. It's just very complex. But my heart goes out to all the women that are out there suffering, as well as men, and for the children, because these children, you know, they must have been suffering all along in silence. Overnight she flipped. You know, somebody had to have seen this coming, you know? That's what I can't wrap my head around. Like, where was her mother? Where was her father? Where were her friends? You know, all you have to do is, you know, if you talk to your wife and you're at work and you call her at home and she's had a bad day, you could hear it in her voice. Her voice will drop. You know, people who knew her or knew her well had to have seen, you know, something is coming and it's disturbing. And why wasn't there intervention before all of this had to happen? That's what bothers me the most.
0: Fair enough, Janet. Thank you for the wonderful call. Want to hear from you in the future. And of course, let's not forget the three children. Let's go to Chris and Beth Page. Line 3, Chris, what's on your mind?
2: Dominic, I'm so sorry, but I've never been angrier in my life about any decision in the court and what's going on. I'm sorry. I lost 3 good friends to suicide. They had emotional problems. Really good friends killed themselves, okay? I lost another friend who died when a drunk driver, who we found out was depressed and emotional, and decided to drink, get behind the wheel of a car, and kill my friend, okay? I never want to hear that as an excuse. This woman belongs, forget, we don't have the death penalty anymore. I'm sorry. But this woman belongs in a jail forever, period, end of story. She should have, listen, nobody took the, it's nobody's fault but hers. It's 1,000% on her. I don't want to hear anymore. It's not complex, this thing. She killed 3 innocent little
0: kids. Okay, so wait, Chris, wait. Let's slow up a little bit, Chris. So, frankly, it doesn't matter what you or I want to hear. So, are you telling me, Chris, that postpartum depression, that you don't believe that's real? What, you can't have it both ways. So what are you telling me?
2: It's absolutely real. But did you see what the actress Hayden Panettiere just passed away? She had postpartum depression. She felt she was going to kill her child. So you know what she did? She gave it away, thank God, to her husband or the father of the kid. She didn't raise the kid. The father raised the kid. Now, she ended up killing herself eventually, and she just died, 36. But I'm like, that's the way. I never want to hear about this again is my point. Okay,
0: Chris, here's where I feel a little guilty. Do you or I, as men, do we have a right to even really comment on this? We're not women. We have no idea what it's like.
2: Dominic, 75% of people that commit suicide are men. More men have emotional and disturbed problems. 75% kill themselves, okay? Just think about that. So men do have emotional issues, and they end up killing themselves. Some people don't kill themselves, unfortunately, that should, because they become raging alcoholics. Believe me, I lived with one. A lot of emotional problems, and he used to beat the crap out of me and my brother. I'm just saying.
0: I had a lot of problems.
2: No, but that's true. It's what happened. So maybe I'm in a different spot. I'm 63 right now, and maybe I grew up in a different generation, but to hear what's going on, and the worst thing, Dominic, and it kills me more than anything, is these women that are supporting her. 3 young, innocent people lost their lives. Those babies.
0: Okay, so Chris, I feel your pain, and I hear what you're saying. But answer this for me. Why do you think the women are supporting her?

0: because I'll tell you why they're supporting her. They feel, right, it's a real thing, postpartum depression, and they feel that she, well, some of the wacky women, if you hear them, on Bo Snerdley's show, he plays it all the time. There's one woman who thinks the husband was involved. So some of them are whacked out.
1: First of all, no. Do you know how many women I've heard say they believe the husband? That's not wacky. A number of women have said they think the husband was somehow involved in this. So, see, what I'm trying to say, Chris, it's all in the eyes of the beholder. And we have to try and be objective. And so, again, I'm sorry for what you went through, you and your brother, I believe you just said. And I feel exactly where you're coming from. I'm not saying that you're wrong. I'm not saying I'm right. I'm not saying that Judith is right. I'm not saying that anybody's right. I'm just telling you that this whole thing, this whole case was just too close for comfort for me. But I'm forced to deal with it. This case goes right up there for me. Doing this for 40 years, I can cover anything, as I've said before, except for a child's funeral. I cannot take those little coffins. I can't walk in the room. I can't walk up. I can't do it. And this case comes mighty close to that for me. But I hear you, Chris. You made some excellent points there. Let's go to Pamela, line one, New Jersey. Pamela, what's on your mind?
2: Yeah, I'm rather shocked at a lot of people's responses to this, calling women wacky. I mean, we went through a whole era. Let's think about Gloria Steinem just dying and that era of women being treated like, oh, are you on the rag just because they had an opinion? So now we got this going on. And you know what? Postpartum psychosis is real, and you just don't snap out of it like Cher with and Moonstruck telling Cage to snap out of it. And if she looks like she's not responding, it could be the medication and or what you said about you're not supposed to respond. And she's probably in a fugue state and doesn't even know where she is. For her, now, I've also heard from experts that you can, and we know that from psychotic killers, that they can plot and they can think about it because their ideation, their thinking is all screwed up, but they still have the ability to think of things. Now, we don't know all the nuances of this case, and you know what? In something so bizarre and horrible, we'll never know the full impact of what was going on in her brain. And the fact that I'm hearing stuff that I haven't heard since the 60s, oh, she's wackadoo. These women are wackadoo, wackadoo. And as if postpartum doesn't exist. Well, what about that knife-wielding woman? They didn't see that coming. That was a psychotic episode. You know, in bipolar, well, you can have a psychotic episode. That's part of bipolar. But postpartum depression is its own little illness.
1: And Pamela, I got to take a break. Thank you for the call, but you just rattled me a little bit. What if it's postpartum and paranoid schizophrenia? Because that explains the voices. And folks, you can dismiss it. You can poo-poo it all you want to. I am telling you, firsthand experience, for chronic paranoid schizophrenics, these voices in their heads are as real gets, and they act on them. It is time for a break. We are coming right back.
3: It's Dominic Carter.
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10: Worldwide News Network update, I'm Bill Rakoff. A mistrial has been declared in the murder trial of Lindsay Clancy in Massachusetts, accused of killing her three children in 2023.
11: All right, members of the jury, at this point, I'm going to declare that the jury is deadlocked, and I'm going to declare a mistrial.
10: The jury in the case deliberated for more than 6 days, repeatedly telling the judge they were deadlocked. As for what happens now, Plymouth County District Attorney Timothy Cruz says,
12: I do know that one of the questions that are out here right now regarding retrials, I will let you know that there'll be no decisions made today regarding that. I'm going to be meeting with our team, and we will address this case further at the appropriate time in the context of an official court proceeding.
10: Clancy's lawyers maintain she suffered from postpartum psychosis at the time of the murders, but prosecutors say she knew right from wrong at the time. This is the Worldwide News Network.
6: And now, it's time for the Tunnel to Towers Foundation Final Thoughts.
1: And the Tunnel to Towers Foundation final thoughts of the day. I got to be straight with you folks. With this case out of Massachusetts, on a personal level, the entire time, I just wanted it to go away. I didn't want to pay attention to it. I didn't want to hear the headlines. I didn't want to look at it. I just wanted it to go away. And the first time caller a few minutes ago, she said that I was brave. It's funny because most of my life, I don't look at myself for what I had to go through. It's all in the book, including very embarrassing details that I don't talk about on the radio. I don't look at myself as brave because I hated my mother for almost 40 years of my life. And I run from myself. Thank God I ran towards success and not total destructive behavior. And it was only when Oprah Winfrey came a-calling to tell my story in her magazine that I let down the guard and stopped running from myself. But I thank you for that. So I'm looking at my Twitter at my ex, the lovely Debbie Labato. Debbie, the summer has come and gone, and I haven't had your excellent food. I haven't had a chance to talk to your husband. What's going on with that, Debbie? Debbie says, Dominic, that woman should definitely pay the price of murder, whether she's put to death or put in a maximum security prison or a mental institution. She will suffer the consequences in her spirit for the rest of her life. And sometimes that is worse than death. And then she goes on to say, those doctors failed Lindsay. Do you know my friend got pregnant and one doctor told her to abort her child because of her postpartum condition in the past? This is real and must be paid attention to. As much as a serious condition, it's no joke, menopause too. Very, very interesting. Let's go to Lynn, line three, Hudson Valley. Lynn, what's on your mind?
13: Hi there, Dominic. I thought I'd share also that I had the same experience as you. I had a paranoid schizophrenic mother who I was older. And, you know, paranoid schizophrenia is a real problem because people appear to be very rational a lot of the time.
1: Agreed.
13: And, yeah. And so they do act rationally. So, but that's why I tend towards the judgment of, in this Lindsay case of, well, you know, she's probably psychotic. But, you know, you can't really tell what they're going to do. My mother, I know she loved me and when I was sick, but she did try to bite me weirdly, you know, when I was 16 and my younger brother intervened, nothing happened, but there's something that goes through them that controls them. And, they're just crazy. And so, you know, in that case, I just thought I'd share, since I heard you say that you were a baby and you had to be taken away from your mother, but they are dangerous, and you can't tell where they're coming from. But I think that people are right to be angry, obviously, because of the victims of those three kids. And there is a legitimacy to the state making people criminally responsible, because one of the three prongs is vengeance of the state for crime. So, but then there is also excuse.
1: Right. Hey, Lynn, Lynn, please give me a call next week. I'll have more time. I have to step in because I'm out of time. Folks, I hope you'll join me starting Sunday night from Dallas. I'll be in Dallas all week long. America's heroes need your help now. Do good in their honor by donating $11 a month. Go to T2T.org. T, the number two, T.
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10: I'm Bill Rakoff. A mistrial was declared today in the case of Lindsay Clancy, accused of killing her three young children in 2023. The jury was deadlocked after six-plus days of deliberations. What's next? Loyola Law Professor and legal analyst Lori Levinson.
16: Everybody in this case is probably gearing up for a retrial of Lindsay Clancy. It would be later in the fall, the judge suggested. And what would the evidence be? Probably very similar to what we saw so far, but the defense has been able to see what seemed to work with the jury and what didn't, and the prosecutors as well. So there could be a tailoring of this case. And it is still possible that the prosecutor might choose not to retry this case.
10: And the district attorney said so no decision has been made as to that. Former Labor Secretary Lori Chavez de Remer oversaw a toxic, intimidating, and humiliating work environment and engaged in numerous violations of department policy. That's the finding of a report from the department's own inspector general. Among the allegations, senior staff berated employees in front of colleagues and made staffing decisions based on physical appearance rather than professional qualities. The president's trying to change the rules for mail-in ballots and asking the Supreme Court to let him do it.
17: The administration wants stricter requirements and is trying to limit who can vote by mail. Lower courts have blocked the changes, saying the president does not have the authority to set election rules that are controlled by Congress and the states. This is the second time the administration has taken the issue to the Supreme Court. The justices previously allowed the rules to temporarily take effect, but did not decide whether Trump's order is legal. Now the administration is asking the court to step in again. And the timing is critical as mail voting is just getting underway in some states ahead of the midterms. In fact, North Carolina begins sending out its mail ballots today. Stacy Lynn, Worldwide News Network, Washington.
10: A court has ordered the arrest of Philippines Vice President Sara Duterte 2 years after she publicly threatened to have the president, his wife, and a former House Speaker assassinated if she were assassinated herself. She plans to run against President Ferdinand Marcos Jr. in 2028 if she's not in prison. A Louisiana judge has granted an injunction that would allow LSU to add two former NFL players to its football team.
18: Former NFL players Xavier Harris and Daquan Wright. The ruling now allows both men to suit up for the LSU Tigers. The legal battle kicked off when the NCAA added an extra year of eligibility for college athletes in June. Now more than 40 college athletes who graduated or left college this past year, including Wright and Harris, they sued for their chance to go back for their extra eligibility. This preliminary injunction that allows those listed in the suit to play.
10: That's News Nation's Marcus Espinosa. Markets down before the close. The Dow off 283. The NASDAQ off 63 points. 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
15: 77 WABC News.
10: The Port Authority says security measures around the World Trade Center will start going into effect ahead of the 25th anniversary of September 11th. Officials say fencing will be installed around the perimeter of the memorial and the museum throughout the weekend, with designated access points available for pedestrians. The area will completely close to the public at 10 p.m. tonight and reopen following the annual commemoration ceremony at 3 p.m. tomorrow. A man is dead in a police-involved shooting on one of the cables of the Brooklyn Bridge. Commanding Officer Jerry Dowling says police responded to 911 calls at 3:30 this morning, and when they arrived, the man was walking on one of the cables.
19: The officers on the bridge engaged in verbal dialogue with the male for almost an hour, explaining they were there to help and try and convince him to come safely down from the bridge.
10: The man said he had a bomb and wanted to die. He walked toward first responders who were also on the cable while he was holding a knife in the air. Police then shot and killed the man. The police-involved shooting forced the shutdown of the Brooklyn-bound side of the bridge at the start of morning rush, snarling traffic. A Bronx man facing charges after making police chase after him in New Jersey on Thursday. Authorities say they received a report about two suspicious men walking through a car dealership lot in Clifton. Once police arrived, one of the men fled in a dark-colored vehicle. The second suspect took off on foot, leading police through the parking lot over a fence and into a neighboring property. An officer managed to keep up with the suspect and made the arrest, identifying him as 20-year-old Elian Relegado Vega. Neighbors, mourners, and activists continue to file past Gloria Steinem's Lenox Hill brownstone, where the feminist icon died earlier this week. Many are leaving flowers, cards, and handwritten notes. Some are inscribed with quotes Steinem made famous, like "Women need men like fish need bicycles." Representatives from Gloria's foundation, a nonprofit dedicated to continuing her work, say they hope to preserve the site. Steinem often hosted her famous talking circles as a sanctuary and a gathering space for social justice movements. I'm Bill Rakoff.
15: If you missed Katz and Cosby, here's what you missed.
20: Admiral Howard.
21: I can't wait to ask him what he thinks about Pickaxe Mountain. Like, how do you get to this? Because apparently it's really deep embedded, like the bunker buster bombs that we used on the other
20: now,
21: ones before.
20: You also have Bruce Blakeman, that's going to talk about 545, that's going to talk about this 12 blocks of...
22: 11th Avenue, John. 11th Avenue.
20: Encampment.
22: And it's growing by the day. By the way, they're putting in electricity in the encampment.
21: No!
22: To make it nice for them.
21: Do they have any
23: air conditioning too?
21: Yeah, do they have a restaurant?
22: That's right. And all the Pellegrino they want with wedges of lime is be perfect.
21: Wait, they're putting in what?
22: They're putting in electricity.
21: Oh, my goodness.
23: But where are they getting it from?
22: Well, that's a good question, isn't it?
23: You know, they could have extension cords, where are they plugging the extension cord into?
21: I mean, this is crazy.
22: Maybe into the Intrepid. Who knows?
20: I understand there's a vote at the city council on the horses in Central Park. So we're going to be going to Christina Hansen. We're going to go to Central Park and get a report on the horses in Central Park.
21: And yeah. I love the horses. They're so beautiful.
20: It's part of the ambiance of New York.
21: It is. Everybody who comes. Every time we have a tourist friend who comes in and says, "Oh, I want to take a horse ride." I
20: mean, Central Park.
21: It's so classic.
20: Yeah,
21: it is. It's so classic.
20: Is KT on yet?
21: She is on.
20: Let's go to KT.
21: Yeah, KT, former Deputy National Security Advisor under President Trump. KT, first of all, the blockade just went into effect literally about an hour ago there on the Strait of Hormuz. Your thoughts about that?
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3: All I'm going to say is 10 toes down. I know it's a man in that jury that's holding that up. I know it's a man in that jury that is holding up. But if I could press a button and kill all the men, I would f***ing do it. And yeah, I know we're going to lose a couple good men, but like, this is war. Women have been under attack f***ing forever, and we need to go to war with the men. And yeah, in war, sometimes you lose good men, but it's definitely a sacrifice we should be willing to make. Okay, I know we need to kill the men. That's like very dramatic. Okay, but it's not dramatic. I'm being 100% f***ing serious. Yeah, we need to kill the f***ing men because an abuser doesn't stop abusing.
4: I just know that it's a man that's holding up this jury. That's why this process is taking so long. I know it's a man. Ugh.
5: If I was ever elected president, my first law would be that women are allowed to kill one man a year, no consequence, right? And everyone's like, oh my gosh, that's crazy, that's so violent. Not really. Women kill with purpose. We don't kill for no reason. Second of all, if every woman killed, it would still be less than the amount of women who are murdered every year at the hands of men. So, boom, that takes care of that. Two, because women kill for our three, because women kill a purpose, we would finally weed out all those bad apples you guys talk about when you guys get so offended by why women would choose the bear. We would actually take care of the bad ones. And then I feel like crime would go down, and then corruption and greed would go down, because we are out here like getting rid of all those bad, bad, douchey people. And then we all finally could coexist in peace. So I think that's the code. Like, we just gotta do that.
6: Good afternoon, my friends. Welcome to the I Can't Believe It's Already Friday edition of Bo Snerdly's Rush Hour, the fastest hour in American media. Social media erupting. That was some of it before the mistrial was declared, formally declared. And of course, that mistrial was not without its own controversy, the process. Defense attorney, got to hand it to this defense attorney, Reddington. He really, every single story. Those women, by the way, that declared, I know it's a man holding things up. Oh, I know it's a man. It's got to be a man holding S up. Yeah, they were right. It was, apparently, it's a dude that, and on behalf of the sane people in America, I would like to, perhaps, I don't know, because we don't know what the jury was going to decide. But if they were going to let her walk and one man save the day, then perhaps there are people who would want to thank that man for his service to this jury. Again, we don't know what that, I don't know. Maybe some of you have inside information somehow and know. What were they going to decide? I don't think we know that yet. But we do know that Lindsey Clancy's lawyer let slip that the lone holdout juror in her murder trial was indeed a man. As the judge in the case was visibly frustrated with the attorney, the defense attorney, over his request that the jurist deliver his instructions to the 12-member panel more forcefully. He wanted more forceful. And the jury was already, had told him multiple times, I would ask that you not give the jury a soft inquiry. I would ask that you specifically direct their attention to proof beyond a reasonable doubt to re-instruct them forcefully. Kevin Reddington said to the judge, William Sullivan, in court yesterday, the seventh day of deliberations. Well, what do you want me to do? Get a brass band? Is how the judge, who was clearly exasperated, I read the instruction. In fact, the fact that I perhaps didn't give it my full inflection, I'm very sorry about that. I'm not an actor, he hollered. The tense dispute followed Reddington's bombshell inadvertent revelation that the holdout juror is a man. After referring to the panelist several times by the pronoun he didn't use Z, he didn't use them, they, though, whatever, he called him a he. It could be, I don't know whether there were any on the jury, never mind. That juror told you that he would be able to apply the law to the facts as you asked him, Reddington went on. That's when he revealed that it was a man. Now, what Reddington, the defense attorney, wanted to have, pretty much he wanted this juror off. That was the end goal. Get the juror off and let one of the alternates step in. In which case, they would have had to begin deliberations all over again. So, it is now going to be up to a few things can happen here. The prosecution can retry her. They can also come up with a plea deal. And it's up to the defense to either take the plea deal or not take the plea deal. Over the next day, and also, God willing, we are on the air tomorrow morning for the Saturday morning extravaganza, we will focus heavily on women, as we have during the week. We had an almost all-women's day earlier in the week. Today, our audio roster is loaded. What do you mean those are sick chicks? Those are chicks. Those are the new generation of chicks. I just got a text. Countess of Conspiracy, listening to the chicks that we had over the open. Carlos, let's run back that little roster again that we used over the open. 4576. Here they are.
3: All I can say is 10 toes down. I know it's a man in that jury that's holding that up. I know it's a man in that jury that is holding up.
6: Appa!
3: If I could press a button and kill all the men, I would do it. And yeah, I know we're going to lose a couple good men, but like, this is war. Women have been under attack forever, and we need to go to war with the men. And yeah, in war, sometimes you lose good men, but it's definitely a sacrifice we should be willing to make. Okay, I know we need to kill the men. That's like very dramatic. Okay, but it's not dramatic. I'm being 100% serious. Yeah, we need to kill the men because an abuser doesn't stop abusing.
4: I just know that it's a man that's holding up this jury. That's why this process is taking so long. I know it's a man. Ugh.
6: Okay, we have others that are here. Let's go to cut 9. As I said, it's Women's Day here. We're going to play as many of these as we can. Cut number 9, Carlos, here's another young lady for you.
7: Here's one thing I know for a fact, where you can find men is in women's business. They're always in women's business, no matter what, and then they make it their own, unless they're experimenting on women. Like, so literally shut up. Shut the fragilistically expialidociously up. I don't care. The same, like, I don't care. Okay, bye. Like, literally. And here's my thing about all of this. It's like, last time I checked tape, like, women have their own body and their own thoughts. Like, I know, whoa, witchcraft. That's f-ing nuts. You can't bring life in to this world. Women are the bridge to the spiritual and physical realm here on Earth.
6: Wow. Wow. Yeah. Cut 10. Let's continue. Hearing women out. Whoever says men don't listen, I'm not that guy. We listen to you. I'm listening to you. And not only am I listening to you women, of America. I am, you liberal women of America, I must say. I mean, I listen to women, period. But I just want to let you know that I'm a bridge to listening, to compassion. I hear you. And I'm making sure that as many people as we can gather here hear you as well, women, so you are being listened to. Here's another woman, cut 10, that wants to be heard.
8: You know what? I realized this morning why the men are so mad about this Lindsey Clancy case. Because they thought that they finally found a woman that they could legitimately hate, that the world would legitimately hate, and that everybody would stand behind them because what a horrible woman, right? So they could finally legitimately hate a woman and not be called misogynistic for it. Think of all the men that hated Clinton for no good reason, or hated Kamala Harris for no good reason.
6: What?
8: But a woman who killed her own children, and in their eyes, that's like the opposite of like what a woman is supposed to do. Because in their eyes, taking care of your children is like the epitome of what women are for. Like, women are not well-rounded creatures to them. They're just, they're supposed to have kids and take care of the kids. And Lindsey Clancy not only did not do that, but she killed her kids. And then the women started watching this trial. And instead of standing behind the men saying, oh yeah, she's this terrible person, what we saw was a woman who had been in a domestic violence relationship.
6: What?
8: Probably did not kill the children. Probably Patrick did.
6: What?
8: And suddenly, they don't have a woman that they can legitimately hate anymore. And it is pissing them off to no end. Because if they can't hate a woman who allegedly killed her three children, who can they legitimately hate? What woman can they kind of say, I hate that woman, I want her to die, and everyone's going to stand behind them and say, yes. Sorry, boys, you're going to have to try again.
6: We are only getting started, folks. We have more. A lot more. A lot more. Yes. James Golden, Snurly with you here. Birthday today for Mark Ronson. UK music producer, artist. The number two album, Across the Pond, version. He has produced Christina Aguilera, Amy Winehouse, Adele, Lady Gaga, Bruno Mars, and Miley Cyrus. Uptown Funk. Mark Ronson went number one, stayed there for 14 consecutive weeks back in 2014. James Golden, Bo Snurly with you. Fastest Hour in American Media continues celebrating the voices of women today. Women, I am listening to you. I hear you, women of America. I hear you.

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4: Long Island Railroad's Montauk branch is facing delays this afternoon due to earlier police activity at Patchogue. Checking the roadways, traffic remains heavy in Southampton along Route 27 East, and that's bunching up near Head of Pond Road. Route 27 West also bunching up near Henry Road. And that's traffic and transit for WLIR. I'm James Flippin.
5: 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Did you know that the DuPont Chemical Corporation and 3M recently agreed to a $13.5 billion settlement for contaminating public drinking water with cancer-causing forever chemicals? 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
8: Now, well, I don't understand that. 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The fact is that common sense. 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I mean, the Constitution says you have to be an American citizen to vote.
6: Well, John, it's an interesting issue for the Democrats because it's an 80-20 issue. Even with, I think with Republicans, it's about 90% who favor photo ID. With Democrats, it's about 75%. So I don't know why Democrats continue to die on these hills where there really is a distinct split in favor of whatever it might be. In this case, you know, you have to get an ID to get up in this building, for example. You have to have an ID to drive a car. You have to have an ID to vote in the House of Representatives, they just illustrated last week. So why not get a voter ID? And it's also, it's only if you re-register, if you're already registered, then all you have to do is go and show a photo ID or your passport. So most of us have passports. It shouldn't really be an issue at all. So,
7: yeah.
6: Again, it's just one of these things where they're making an issue where there is none.
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1: Rush.
10: Well, I got a text, ladies and gentlemen, during the moments that we were listening to our sponsors, that questioned whether I was indeed a bridge for the women of America whose voices you are hearing today. And I am, I declare, I am being that bridge over troubled waters, a Golden Gate bridge, if you will, that allows some American women to cross from the land of insanity back into the land of the sane, if they're willing to take the journey. I am listening to them. I am hearing them. I am allowing you to hear them so that we can together discuss their concerns. Let's listen to another one of American's women today concerning the Clancy case. Cut 14. Here's a young lady that wants to be heard, and we are going to listen.
11: Has anyone else noticed how men seem very quiet about the Lindsey Clancy trial? Why is that?
10: Mm-hmm.
11: Why are men not standing up for her when the evidence is showing more and more that Patrick did it? I feel like there's like bro code that you don't speak out against abusive behavior. Like, it's seen as weak. I think that's why all of the women watching this case love Kevin Reddington, Lindsay's lawyer, so much, is because it's so rare to see a man stand up so passionately against injustice towards women and against abuse towards women. Why are men being so silent? And at this point, if you're a man saying, like, she should just go to prison, she did it, Patrick's innocent, leave him alone, he was a great dad, with all the evidence that's coming out, if you are saying that about Patrick still,
10: I condone
11: and support and enable abusive behavior, because it's so obvious, if you were watching the case, that he, at the very least, was abusive to her and neglectful. Like, where are all the good men? All of my trauma has come from men. I have spent so much of my life healing from men. I've always needed a dad, a husband. I'm just waiting for some man out there to prove to me that there's some good ones. And I think that's why so many women are idolizing Kevin Reddington so much, is because so many of us have needed a man to stand up for us and protect us and be a father figure or a good husband, and so many men have just given us trauma and failed us. And
10: did I just hear a
11: men
10: baby?
11: Are quiet. Why are all the men quiet?
10: Did you hear a baby?
11: Why can't men speak up?
10: Did you hear a baby?
11: Abusive behavior towards women.
10: You heard that baby?
11: I feel like in a man's world,
10: you heard the baby.
11: If you wait,
10: she's talking about she's waiting for a man. Apparently, some man already found its way into the Happy Land Valley. Unless maybe that's not her baby. We're coming back.
5: And
10: we
5: now
10: have more.
5: It's time for the Cat's Corner.
12: America's debt problem? We are always talking about that. Well, who pays the bill? I go back to the time when the debt was $5.5 trillion. And Newt Gingrich was the speaker. And what did they do? They worked together as Americans, sat down with common sense decisions, and brought down the deficit from $5.5 trillion down to $5 trillion. Well, that is the last time the American people said $5 trillion. Since then, it has grown to $38, $39 trillion. It has gotten out of whack. It has gotten out of control.
8: And what does President Trump trying to do? He is trying, as a businessman, to bring it under control. He is trying to bring business back to America. He says he has commitments for $19 trillion in new manufacturing. Let's be proud and say, made in the USA. Bring jobs back to America. And that's what President Trump is doing. This is John Katzimatidis, and this is the Cat's Corner.
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4: Kanye West has made a return to his hometown.
14: Rapper Ye, formerly known as Kanye West, took the stage for the first of two Chicago concerts at Soldier Field Thursday night. Fans were happy to have him home after 5 years.
15: He's in his hometown, night one. It's been a long time. I couldn't miss it.
14: But after West's anti-Semitic remarks on social media that he has apologized for, the venue says the Anti-Defamation League is on hand. They're there to escort anyone out who engages in hate speech. But fans say that's not what they're focused on.
16: I just like his music and don't take it too seriously.
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4: 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Those cabs don't have steering wheels, pedals, or mirrors. Tesla's registered a bunch of them in Texas. 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
17: If you missed Joe Concha, here is what you missed.
18: If socialism can be sold in Michigan, not in Detroit, in a city, but Michigan, statewide. Michigan, a state that is the most purple state of the country, where Donald Trump won twice, you could say three times, depends on where you come down on the 2020 election. Well, either way, forever, Michigan is a very, very close state for Democrats and Republicans. And therefore, if you could sell socialism across that state, statewide, outside of Detroit, and win, then socialism is a big deal in this country. Then AOC could be the Democrat nominee in 2028. Socialism will take over every blue city in this country. Already in New York, already in Seattle, Denver, Colorado. All right, fine. It's a thing where you sell a bunch of dumb, young primary voters free stuff, and it sounds so good. And these people don't follow politics or history very, very well. So they say, oh, wow, this is great. Free healthcare, free busing, government-run grocery stores. It's going to be cheaper than your average grocery store? Great. Wait, nobody pays for this? Awesome. Yeah, except, unfortunately, people do pay for it, or it costs a hell of a lot more to build. For example, in New York, you want a grocery store that is run by the government? Okay. Apparently, these things were supposed to be $15 million per grocery store, five of them out of thousands. Put that up there. I can make that much of a difference, but you want to do it? Fine. Well, now these grocery stores are already budgeted to be more than $30 million, twice as much to build. And then the government's going to control the prices? All right. That sounds great, except that eventually these things will fail, because they have in Venezuela, in Cuba, in the Soviet Union. This stuff doesn't work.
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19: Rush. For all the men, I would do it. And yeah, I know we're going to lose a couple good men, but like, this is war. Women have been under attack forever, and we need to go to war with the men. And yeah, in war, sometimes you lose good men, but it's definitely a sacrifice we should be willing to make. okay, I know we need to kill the men. That's like very dramatic. Okay, but it's not dramatic. I'm being 100% serious. Yeah, we need to kill the men because an abuser doesn't stop abusing.
20: If I was ever elected president, my first law would be that women are allowed to kill one man a year, no consequence, right? And everyone's like, oh my gosh, that's crazy. That's so violent. Not really. Women kill with purpose. We don't kill for no reason. Second of all, if every woman killed, it would still be less than the amount of women who are murdered every year at the hands of men. So, boom, that takes care of that. Two, because women kill for our three, because women kill with purpose, we would finally weed out all those bad apples you guys talk about when you guys get so offended by why women would choose the bear. We would actually take care of the bad ones. And then I feel like crime would go down and then corruption and greed would go down because we are out here like getting rid of all those bad, bad, douchey people. And then we all finally could coexist in peace. So I think that's the code. Like, we just got to do that.
10: I bet some of these women listen to her. What's that? They're all, huh? They're all. It is the birthday of Queen Bee today. Beyoncé. American singer. Songwriter and dancer and actress. With Destiny's Child, she had the 2000 number one single, Say My Name. And then, of course, from the album Dangerously In Love, this went to number one. She and Mr. Z have a music empire. Beyonce Z, Mrs. Z. Over 100 million records sold as a solo artist. Another 60 million records sold with the group Destiny's Child. 22 Grammy Awards, the most nominated woman in Grammy Award history.

0: as we head into the Labor Day weekend, listening to the voices of American women. I bet you a lot of these women listen to Beyonce. Want to bet? What'd you say, Carlos? They listen to Taylor Swift?
1: 100%, yeah.
0: Yeah. All right. Well, let's continue all the excursion down and listening to women. Carlos, you know, a lot of these women, like you heard the other woman earlier, say that men need to protect men. She had a baby. She says she's waiting for a man. If it's her baby, like I said, a man has already found the Happy Valley paradise, but she's still waiting for a man. We have a bumper suggestion. Carlos, it just came through. We played it the other day, but someone wants to hear it again. Evil Woman. Now, we could play Black Magic Woman by Santana. We could play Evil Woman by ELO. But we just suggestions from a woman, by the way. Let us continue. For every guy that's married or has a long-term relationship with a female, Carlos, that would exclude you. You're a bachelor. But I still know that you know this. You have to know what this is like. You will understand this trap. You will hear the trap, and you will hear the trap spring with this next one. Every married dude in the world knows this trap. They try to avoid it, but sometimes it happens, and they get into the trap anyway. Yes, it is about the Clancy case. Cut 8. But it is a familiar trap for men. Here it is.
2: So at first my husband didn't understand why I was so invested in this trial. And then I started to not understand why he wasn't invested in this trial. So then, being the good man he is, he got invested in this trial. But then he tried to start making me see things from a different perspective. And now he's sleeping upstairs in our bunk room.
3: At first, my husband wasn't invested the way I was watching this trial every single day. And my husband would just come by, "What's he doing? Just do his thing." And I didn't understand. I kept asking him, "Why aren't you paying attention to this? Why aren't you paying attention to it?" So my husband, he's a good man. He started paying attention to it. And then as soon as he started paying attention to it, then he had the nerve to actually have an opinion of his own. And he was sharing that opinion with me, and I didn't like it. And so now he's sleeping upstairs.
0: Guys, we know what happened here. Do we ever? Even those of us who... Okay. Cut 15. Another voice from the women of today. Here you go.
4: I'm sorry, but when the evidence finally comes out that Rachel and Patrick planned this together, and
3: what?
4: They're both sick and insane people, I will be justified.
3: People?
4: Because it doesn't click in my brain that any of this makes sense unless they were already sleeping together. They've been sleeping together for a minute. And the thing is, when the whole rumor that he knew Rachel and he couldn't be with her because she was in a relationship, and then once she was single and he could be with her, he was already married with kids with the woman who looks just like her. That in itself is already crazy.
3: What?
4: Right? And so then,
0: are you keeping up with this?
4: Start having an affair.
0: Carlos, are you able to keep up with this?
4: You need to get rid of your family because you don't want to pay alimony. And you honestly don't even want those children. The rumor that he knew Rachel and he couldn't be with her because she was in a relationship. And then once she was single and he could be with her, he was already married with kids with the woman who looks just like her. That in itself is already crazy.
3: What?
4: Right? And so then,
0: are you keeping up with this?
4: Start having an affair.
0: Carlos, are you able to keep up with this?

0: insane because he was not a father. He was not there. If you've ever seen a father with their children, that, my friends, is a man who didn't want kids. Oh my God. He is like a stranger.
1: To marry a man
0: whose ex-wife allegedly, brutally, might I add.
1: Okay, I can't. Carl, I can't take any more. I can't. The voice, the whole thing. This is why men shut down. But we're not. We're listening to women today. We're being a bridge. We're listening to you. Cut 18. I didn't shut her off because we didn't want to listen to her. We just want to hear more voices. We want to listen to more women. So don't think I was trying to be mean to that woman who was explaining to us, whatever the hell, she was explaining to us about how the husband's new wife and he really planned it because he... anyway, here's another woman of America. Cut 18, here
2: she is. The Lindsey Clancy trial is going to be one of the most significant trials of your lifetime. We are all experiencing something completely unprecedented. Never before have we seen so many mothers and women rally behind somebody who confessed to killing her three children. And it is not because we cannot hold women accountable. Many of us see ourselves in Lindsay. Many of us know that we could have been only one step away from doing some of those horrific things.
1: One step away.
2: Because we experienced significant mental health issues after one of our children was born. And many of us know just how dark some of those thoughts get.
1: Dark thoughts.
2: So yeah,
1: we know.
2: This is going to be one of the most significant trials of your lifetime.
1: Dark thoughts. Dark thoughts women have. Okay, let's continue down that journey. Cut number 16. We're listening to the voices of American women today on this day when the Lindsey Clancy case has been declared a mistrial despite the attempts of her attorney to get the one holdout juror, apparently a male, thrown off. They didn't buy it. It's a mistrial. Here's another lady in America, cut 16.
3: I've been asked now a few dozen times to comment on this Lindsey Clancy case because over my 20-year career, I have worked with hundreds, if not thousands, of postpartum women. Here are my thoughts. They're really short. What you're looking at here, folks, is a good old case of demonic possession. Yes, you heard it here first. This is not an issue of micronutrient deficiencies, hormone imbalances, or lack of sleep, because you can have all of those things happening inside the body and never have a thought, I should go kill all of my kids. Second thing, when you hear a voice tell you to do a very specific thing, you hear an audible voice tell you to do something and it pops up out of nowhere, there is only one of two places that voice is coming from, God or Satan. Only those two places. God created those children. God created all of us. He loves us. He's for us. Satan hates everything that God loves, everything that God creates, everything that God cherishes. Satan wants to kill, to steal, or to destroy it. So that day, what she heard, that was the voice of a demon. That's what demonic possession looks like. And look, there are many people that walk this earth that will tell you that at certain moments of time, they flew into a blind rage or they had a moment of whatever it was and they heard a voice and they fought against that. This woman didn't fight against it. I'll tell you this. It takes 5 to 7 minutes to strangle somebody. So she made her kids watch her strangle each child for 5 to 7 minutes before she moved on to the next one. The other thing that occurs to me here is the demonic possession that I'm looking at isn't just with the person that's on trial. The even more alarming is these women who are lining up to celebrate her. Of all the things that you could raise money for, of all the things that you could show up to and show support for, what women of America are showing up and showing support for and raising money for is a woman who murdered three innocent babies because she was tired.
1: Okay. Cut 11. We're continuing, ladies and gentlemen, being the bridge between the genders today.

0: We are the men, those of us here, me, James Golden, Bo Snerdly, and I also speak on behalf of the men that are here working in the staff. We care. We want to listen to women. We want to show you that we are compassionate. We understand. We are willing to be a bridge between so that we can stop this animosity. Women saying today they want to kill all the men, or if she was elected president, she'd make it the first law that women could kill a dude, the first dude for free and just get away with it. I mean, come on. We have to lower the temperature here. We have to soften the rhetoric. And this show, we're proud that we're doing our part to help. We are listening to women here. Cut 11, here's a younger woman. Carlos, pay attention to her very carefully, please.
1: My new vetting process for if I want to date a man. First date question I'm always going to be asking him is, do you think that Lindsay Clancy should go to jail for what she did? And if that man says yes, I'm getting up and walking out right then and there. I cannot spend the rest of my life with someone who thinks that that woman is guilty and deserves jail.
0: There you have it, ladies and gentlemen. Why are you laughing, Carlos? That's...
2: Well, the bar is like pretty low over there, so...
0: Carlos, she's a good-looking woman. She's a good-looking young lady.
2: Looks fade.
0: I mean, excuse me?
2: Looks fade.
0: Okay. I'm not going to comment on that. We're going to take a break, ladies and gentlemen. We have the clip of the day coming up. We will still continue to listen to women. However, in fact, we might have a tie today for clip of the day, depending on how much time we have. So... stay right there. We're coming back. If we have time, we will have a tie for the clip of the day. Don't go away. Oh, let me tell you about this. On this day in 1962, the Beatles' first formal recording session was held at EMI's Abbey Road Studios. The producer of the session, George Martin, unhappy with the previous session on June 6th, he called the Beatles back in the studio to try again. They recorded this one, and Please Please Me. We're coming right back with the clip of the day. Don't go away. Somebody knew,
3: someone to love. 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
5: 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San Francisco was founded in 1776, the same year America declared independence, starting as a Spanish mission on the bay. The 1849 gold rush put it on the map. And a century later, pioneers like William Hewlett and David Packard planted the seeds of Silicon Valley. 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
8: Worldwide News Network update. I'm Bill Rakoff. The Lindsey Clancy murder trial in Massachusetts has come to an end in a mistrial after a jury could not come to a unanimous verdict. Plymouth County DA Timothy Cruz wouldn't say if he'd seek a retrial, but he did say,
9: "The noise in this case may be louder than it is for other prosecutions in our county, but we have treated it the same as any other case. Children were murdered, and it's our job to seek justice."
8: Clancy's lawyer, Kevin Reddington, defended his client.
10: "This woman is so brave, so awesome. Every day she came in this courthouse, stood tall, no pun intended. The poor thing is in a wheelchair, as we all know, for the rest of her life."
8: Clancy maintained she was suffering from postpartum psychosis at the time of the killings. Prosecutors said she knew right from wrong.

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0: Now, here's James Golden.
3: The clip of the day. You want to hear it. It's the clip of the day.
4: Ladies and gentlemen, we have a tie for clip of the day. The first in our quest to listen to American women. We check in. This woman is not talking about the Clancy case. She has something else on her mind, and here she is.
5: Okay, you guys, yes. I am a mother of seven kids. I had my first child at 14 years old. Yes, I had my first child at 14 years old. I do not regret it. He is well, healthy, and he's 19 right now. God, praise God. Yes, you guys, I have seven kids, seven different baby daddies. Yeah, seven different baby daddies. I heard it. You heard it right here. Seven different baby daddies, seven kids. Had my first child at age 14. Yes, and I do receive $3,000 in EBT food stamps. Yes. We are so happy. We are so blessed. We are very thankful. Yes, we are happy where we're at in life right now. We are happy. Yes, we are happy. Yes. Like I said, it's going to be haters. You know, people going to be jealous and all that. Y'all can keep y'all little comments. But at the end of the day, my kids are taken care of. That all that
4: Okay, that's number one, ladies and gentlemen. We're listening to the women today. Now, ladies and gentlemen, we have... Do you remember that Dos Equis, the most interesting man in the world? Someone did a parody. That is our tie for the second clip of the day. Here it is.
6: She stares at orange juice cartons because it says, concentrate. She puts lipstick on her forehead to make up her mind. She once took a ruler to bed to see how long she slept. She's a host on The View. She once climbed over a glass wall to see what was on the other side. Her degree in gender studies has not paid off. She got stuck on an escalator during a power outage. She is unburdened by what has been. She saw it said airport left, and she went home. She almost drowned once because someone left a scratch and sniff sticker at the bottom of a pool. She tried to return a donut because it had a hole in it. She wrecked three McDonald's because the sign said, drive through. She once got a brain worm and it starved to death. She is every woman you have ever met. She believes equal pay means getting paid the same for doing nothing. She got a tattoo of her name in case she forgets it. She studied for a blood test and failed. She thinks a quarterback is a refund. She put her phone on airplane mode and threw it, expecting it to fly. She thinks Taco Bell is a Mexican phone company. She is the dumbest woman in the world.
7: I don't always drink wine, but when I do, I spill it on my fake tits. Stay dense, my friends.
4: Huh. That's it for us for today. We're going to leave you with celebrating the birthday of Bubba Knight, one of the Pips. Gladys Knight and the Pips. First hit single was this one. Wait, this isn't Gladys's version. You're playing Marvin's version. We're talking about Gladys Knight and the Pips, Carlos. Let's do the Pips. Well, how insulting. Anyway, they did this one too. Midnight Train to Georgia. We got to go. This all good. May God bless, protect each and every single one of you, your family, your loved ones. Love and gratitude for your being here with me, allowing me to be with you. God willing, back in the morning. Until then, I bid you adieu. Bye.
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10: I'm Bill Rakoff. The Lindsey Clancy murder trial has ended.
11: Over the defendant's objection, I'm going to declare a mistrial at this point.
10: Judge William Sullivan repeatedly turned back requests by Clancy's lawyer, Kevin Reddington, to remove a juror who was said to be holding up deliberations. So what's next in the case? Loyola Law professor and legal analyst Lori Levinson.
12: Now, what that means is that there's likely going to be a retrial of this case. The court set a status hearing for later in the month, But it appears like the prosecutor wants to go for a retrial, even though overwhelmingly the jurors on this case were supporting Lindsay Clancy and her defense.
10: Clancy claims her postpartum psychosis drove her to kill her three children, but prosecutors say she knew right from wrong when she committed the murders. President Trump wants to win the artificial intelligence race. News Nation's Corey Smith says Trump is proposing creating an independent group to review and test new AI models, but not everybody's on board.
2: During a call last month, Meta CEO Mark Zuckerberg told President Trump that he was against the plan, but he did suggest people he thought should serve on this independent regulatory body. Zuckerberg recently wrote that any policy that slowed the release of a new AI model would, quote, add significant risk to American leadership while letting foreign models race ahead over China.
10: Meanwhile, Minnesota's ban on AI-generated fake nude images will remain in effect as a constitutional challenge by Elon Musk. Musk's AI company is arguing the measure restricts free speech, but Minnesota says the law is meant to curb the spread of non-consensual sexual imagery created with AI. Security a big focus as Dallas gets ready to host the first Republican midterm convention.
13: President Trump and Vice President J.D. Vance are expected at the two-day event next Wednesday and Thursday. The Secret Service says it's preparing for the size and importance of the event.
14: We are building a very comprehensive, collaborative plan with our local partners at the state, federal, and local level to ensure that this venue is safe.
13: Special Agent in Charge Christina Foley.
14: You're going to see an extra law enforcement personnel out on the streets.
10: And that's our Stacey Lynn reporting. A down day for the markets, but the S&P 500 up for the week.
15: So Wall Street was in the red all day, dominated by the August jobs report. 162,000 added, way more than the 53,000 most economists anticipated. It ramps up pressure on the Fed to raise rates later this month. President Trump on Truth Social demanded they be cut. We should have the lowest rates of any country in the world, he wrote. Company news, Lululemon stock down 18% after disappointing earnings and forecast. And next week, earnings from the software giant Oracle, the supermarket people Kroger, and CPI and PPI inflation data. John Terrett, Worldwide News Network.
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0: 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Welcome to the 5 o'clock show. It's time for Common Sense. Now, it's Katz and Cosby with John Katzimatidis and Rita Cosby. Standing for truth, justice, and the American way. 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
17: TGIF. Thank God it's Friday. I mean, the last weekend of the summer, Rita.
18: And boy, you know what's so wild, John? I realize it's summer, and you're right, it's the last one, so everybody has to enjoy it with Labor Day weekend. But this has been a busy day today. I mean, this is like I think between Trump and the Lindsey Clancy trial, you have a big interview with Hunter Biden. And we have some awesome guests. And first, the big news, of course, about the Lindsey Clancy trial. This was a doozy. I thought of you all day long, and well, we have a couple attorneys
17: with us. In the
18: studio,
17: we have Judge Richard Weinberg, and we have Chairman Ed Cox, and Governor David Patterson, and they're all lawyers. We're the only ones that are not lawyers. Me, I'm an honorary lawyer.
18: And I'm an honorary of your honorary lawyer, all right? So that's good. But you know what? This has been a wild day, and I'm curious, to John's point, from the great legal minds that we have here, I've never seen a case where they were just about to come back, the judge was just bringing the jury in to declare a mistrial, and then the defense attorney gets up and says, oh, wait a minute, I have a problem with the juror. It turns out it's a male juror, and he said that he believes he was not following the law. Ultimately, a mistrial gets, but this was like high drama. I don't have to watch any soap operas. This was it, Judge Weinberg.
19: Look, this was a case that was destined to be a mistrial. It was clear because as Professor Dershowitz will tell us, all the burdens in Massachusetts were on the prosecution to show that she had the mental capacity. She knew that this was wrong, and she did it anyway. And that's the problem, It's an inversion of the proper way it's gone in other states.
18: But you know what's interesting in this case, you guys, and I can't wait to ask Professor Dershowitz, who's joining us, because it's Massachusetts, to your point, the burden is on the prosecution.
19: Absolutely.
18: And what the defense attorney said was, and he, boy, that guy like makes Clint Eastwood look like a pansy. I'm telling you, that guy was like coming out swinging. But what he said was that he believes that it's one juror who held it up and that the other 11 were in his favor and felt that it was her mental psychoses that caused the accident, the what he calls an accident, which I call a killing. Go ahead, Governor Patterson. You can tell I'm fired up.
20: Yes, absolutely. Judge Weinberg, I actually have a question for you.
19: Yes, sir.
20: At which point can the defense attorney, not one of the people on the jury, how does a defense attorney make a remark about the prosecution's witness?
19: Well, it's not a question of the
18: It's the juror.
19: First of all, there were notes. The jury sends notes to the trial judge. The judge reads the notes. He says, I have a written statement from the jury. They have a following question. He reads it into the record. They want a charge on beyond a reasonable doubt. And then he goes back to his book, his charge book, and he gives him the charge on that he gave before on reasonable doubt.
20: So he had a right to raise that issue.
19: Yeah, he has a right to raise the issue. With the failure here is, unless you have a specific admission during the jury process when they're deliberating that he's just, this guy is just not going to follow the judge's instruction, it's really not enough just because the guy is holding out. A guy has a right to hold out if he believes that they've satisfied their burden. And that's a factual question, and that's really a determination that this defense lawyer cannot make. And he's trying to push the judge into doing a heavy-duty inquiry on this. The judge inquired of the jurors, did the best he could. And then this lawyer's quite a piece of work. He went and tried to get an appeal because the judge was about to declare a mistrial, so he went to an appellate court to try to get that stopped.
20: And he had 1 hour to do it.
19: Well, he gave him actually a few hours. And Professor Dershowitz has been absolutely wonderful and brilliant on this. This is clever lawyering.
17: And he's going to be on with us.
19: Right.
18: Yep, he's joining us in a few minutes.
19: Very, very clever lawyering on the part of the defense counsel, because it's really setting up for the appeal.
17: He was a smart guy.
19: Very smart guy. As Judge Dershowitz correctly has pointed out, they're trying to set it up for the appeal or even a double jeopardy argument. But we need Professor Dershowitz to talk about this because he really knows this stuff.
18: Yeah, and Ed Cox.
21: It's such a sad story. You look at those three beautiful little kids smiling. I just can't get into it, all the legal stuff.
17: I can't.
18: It
17: I is.
18: It's heartbreaking. But you know what's amazing? I'm going to read you two different versions just because obviously I was watching this today like most of America. Here's what the prosecution said, John. There were three kids that were murdered. She was aware of what she did. This case is not about health care or emotions. It's about the facts. It's about the law. Now, here's what the defense said. You would have thought it was Mary Poppins on the other end. She's a wonderful woman. She's a wonderful wife. She's a wonderful mother, except for what happened there. But this was not necessarily hers to blame. This was the psychosis. And I feel sorry for her. I mean, you would have thought she like just maybe jaywalked. She killed her three kids. So it's such alternate universes.
19: It was premeditated. It was calculated. She sent, as you pointed out, Rita, she sent the husband off on a long errand. She step by step by step did it. It wasn't a spontaneous act. She marched each of them down to the basement, one after the other after the other. The question is, did she have the mental capacity to understand what she was doing was wrong? And did she have this ability to control that, that's related?
18: Yeah, that's what it is.
19: And if she doesn't have the ability to control it and do the right thing, then that's the argument.
17: By the way, some breaking news from Spain.
18: Ah, breaking news. Okay, here we go.
22: Breaking news, WABC.
18: Oh, this is interesting, John. And of course, from our great contact, right, Jose Santa Maria. And he's saying that the Ceuta invasion, that was, of course, the territory of Spain, the city there right next to Morocco, where tens of thousands suddenly swarmed in, those migrants. He says it was coordinated by the Moroccan army and that the Spanish prime minister knew about it. And the judge allows for the attorney general to file a case against the government for treason. Wow.
17: Whoa.
18: That's really interesting. So if the Moroccan army organized this mass invasion. And remember, there were robberies and all these problems. Some of them are still there.
20: And the government of Spain is
18: knew about it. Wow. Wow. That is very, very interesting. That's a biggie from
20: Jose. It would be nice to get that prime minister out of there, wouldn't it?
18: Yeah, it sure would, especially he seems so mamsy-pamsy about all of this stuff. And I want to bring in, John, because you also have a big interview with Hunter Biden. It's going to run on the Cats Roundtable on Sunday. And, John, here's a little clip because the interview lasted quite a bit, right?
17: I've never met Hunter Biden before. But Father Alex, my priest, Southampton, and he got the Medal of Freedom from President Biden, and he was Hunter's mentor, and he put us together, and I interviewed Hunter Biden, and it's the first time I ever talked to him.
18: Oh, wow.
17: But I feel, you know how I feel, Rita? I feel that everybody should have a chance, especially the child
18: yep.
17: of a president.
18: Yep.
17: Everybody should have a chance to talk.
18: And he's clearly a troubled guy who went through some tough times.
17: But he was very intelligent.
18: Yeah, he's
17: very intelligent.
18: He's made some smart comments lately. He really has. He has, but you talked to him for a while, right? You talked to him for a while.
17: We're going to have it on 9 o'clock on Sunday morning.
18: And here is a little tease, John, of it.
17: Now, you feel there was people like the White House, because your father was maybe a little bit less sharp. Do you feel there was people at the White House taking advantage of him?
1: Oh, no, never. Nobody took advantage of my dad, that's for sure. I mean, just look at the record, John. The fact of the matter is that he had the most successful 2 years of legislation when he came into office of anybody since Lyndon Johnson, with the slimmest majority of any president ever. He put back together NATO. He added Norway and Finland to NATO for the first time in its history. He rallied the world against Russian aggression in Ukraine. And at the same time, he brought us back from an incredible deficit that we were in post-COVID in the Trump administration, in which we were at the highest rate of unemployment in this country since the Great Depression. And he did all of that, and he brought back inflation down to 2.6%, I think, when he left office. And so I think that when we look back into the history of it, rather than in the fog of war that we still continue, that we remain in right now, is that I think that you'll see, I think that historians will look at my dad's presidency as an incredible success.
17: Well, you know, I gave him the courtesy.
18: Yeah,
17: and I
18: absolutely.
17: Asked him a lot of questions, and I don't necessarily agree with his answers, but I felt that he's the son of a president. He had the right to speak.
18: I can't wait to hear the interview. And again, it's going to be on Sunday morning on the Cats Roundtable.
17: 9 o'clock.
18: I can't wait.
17: Eastern Standard Time, because, you know, we're in 178 countries and 50 states.
18: And we have some breaking news related to the GOP midterm convention.
22: Breaking news, WABC.
18: This is wild, you guys. The RNC website apparently has been hacked. Because when you go to it to look at, especially with the midterm convention coming up, it sends you to the Epstein files. So I have a feeling that's definitely what you call a hack, hack, hack. Ed Cox, you're going to the convention. How are you going to get convention information?
21: Oh, we're getting information, a lot of it last minute.
18: Smoke signal? You're going to get it via smoke signal now?
21: No, actually, emails. Emails is the way it works.
18: But it is wild that they're like going to this desperate level.
21: Yeah.
18: You know, I mean, to me, this is really just the thought of it all. But you guys, let's go, if we could, to Professor Alan Dershowitz really quick here. Professor Dershowitz, what do you make about the Lindsey Clancy decision today? All this, the decisions from the judge, all the appeals, where's it going?
3: Well, I thought it was going to appeal. The trial lawyer did a very good job, the defense lawyer, and I thought he was preserving the record to try to make an argument, stop there from being a second trial, on the ground that he was really acquitted. There was 11 in favor and one against, and the one against may have violated the law. I don't know whether he would have won, but I thought he was going to appeal. But then he announced that he wanted the trial as soon as possible, which means he's not going to appeal. So I think that's a newsworthy observation. Second, the verdict itself, if you did a poll of Americans across the country, if you had, you know, 300 million jurors, it wouldn't have been 11-1 for acquittal, but it would have been, you know, 30, 70, 60, 40. It's a very divided country when it comes to this woman. Everybody knows she killed her children. It's a horrible, horrible, unbelievable thing. But then she tried to commit suicide. She threw herself out the window. She cut herself. And I think it was a serious suicide effort. She's now in a wheelchair. And so I think a lot of the jurors said to themselves, look, we know she did it. We know she's mentally ill. Now it's a matter of degree. And then the judge instructs them that you have to prove guilt beyond a reasonable doubt. You have to prove beyond a reasonable doubt that she wasn't mentally ill. That's a very, very hard thing to show beyond a reasonable doubt. So I'm not surprised that there was a verdict of 11-1. Now the question is the prosecution going to try her again for all of the charges? Or are they going to drop the first-degree murder and just try her for second and manslaughter? I don't know the answer. Are they going to move the trial to a different place? Are they going to try to get a different judge? All of those things are questions that we don't know yet. And so this is not the end of the case. It's kind of a midpoint.
18: Wow. Judge Weinberg.
20: Alan, I saw you on television this morning or this afternoon on Fox, and you raised a very interesting issue, which is you thought the strategy of this defense counsel is also to raise a double jeopardy defense. Would you explain that to our listeners, please?
3: Yeah. He knew he wasn't going to win his argument. I think he was laying down a record to try to argue that functionally an 11-1 verdict is like an acquittal. By the way, in two states, I think in Louisiana and Oregon, at least up until recently, an 11-1 acquittal would be an acquittal. Even a 10-2 would be an acquittal. You need 12 to get a conviction, but the rules shouldn't necessarily be the same to get an acquittal. If you get 10 or 11 jurors voting for acquittal, it's really an acquittal. And so what I think he's going to argue is that if that juror had been switched out and a juror who could obey the law had been put in, it would have been an acquittal. So for double jeopardy purposes, we ought to assume that there was an acquittal. Is he going to win that? I doubt it, but it's an interesting argument. But he's not raising it, apparently, before trial. You can raise a double jeopardy issue before trial, but he wants to have a quick trial, apparently because his client is in jail now. And, you know, if this goes another year, 2-3 years, she'll basically have served a sentence proportionate to at least manslaughter, not obviously proportionate to murder, but for manslaughter. So I think he wants to have as quick a trial as possible.
18: You know, Professor Dershowitz, what I find is really difficult, and I'm sure for everybody, but this juror, he said it's a male juror. He seemed to be talking a lot, this defense attorney. He says, okay, we had 11. It was this male juror. And he says, this male juror is not following the law. And you just so aptly described that, you know, that apparently when he was polled by the judge, and obviously the judge felt this way, that he was just passionate on his opinion. That's a hard thing to prove, that he wasn't following the law versus someone who's just very, very passionate. I'll tell you, I was in a jury, and it was very interesting years ago, a much different case. Mine, it was a civil case. And I was very passionate on a particular view, and we were able to actually come to where I was. It was a very different situation, much shorter, civil, much easier, but it was fascinating to see the machinations of what happens in a jury room. How do you determine that?
3: Yeah, it's very difficult. But under Massachusetts law, remember, I'm a Massachusetts lawyer originally, under Massachusetts law, everybody is now free to interview the jurors if they want to be interviewed. They don't have to be, but if they want to be interviewed. And so the jurors are going to now be asked, tell us exactly what this guy said. They're also going to be asked, who is he? I hope they don't reveal his name, because I think he would be in danger. There are a lot of people out there who are very angry at him. But they're entitled to question the jurors and get affidavits from them and bring those affidavits to the attention of the court in a motion for a new trial or a motion perhaps to reduce the charges. Now, for example, the jury may have been unanimous in rejecting first-degree murder. And if they were, they shouldn't be able to try him again for second-degree murder. That would be double jeopardy. But we don't know enough to know whether there's a double jeopardy argument there. So I think we're going to hear more in the days to come from some of the jurors.
18: Judge Weinberg.
20: I think it's very, very, very troubling, because on what basis is this defense lawyer saying that this person had a bias and wasn't following the judge's instructions? He was not in the jury room. Exactly. He doesn't know the basis of what this was about. A person in the jury room could reasonably come to the conclusion the prosecution had met its burden of production and persuasion on the issue of beyond a reasonable doubt.
3: Sure. And he also made a strange accusation. He said that the juror may have violated the Americans with Disability Act by being discriminatory and biased against mentally ill people. There's no evidence of that. I mean, mental illness is the issue in the case. If you don't think that mental illness has been established, that doesn't prove that you're biased against the mentally ill. So I think he's going to lose on that issue. But also, the juror didn't say, according to the other juror, that I won't follow the law. The jury just said, juror apparently said, I have a doubt, but it wasn't a reasonable doubt.
20: Exactly. That's the whole point, isn't it?
3: Yeah. The judge instructed the jury that your doubt alone isn't enough to acquit. The doubt has to be based on some logic, reason, evidence, something like that. And so her claim that the juror violated the law is not necessarily going to be something that the courts will find. But the interesting thing is if the prosecution learned any lessons. Now, the defense is just going to try this case the same way. They figure they got 11 jurors, they'll get 12. But the prosecution essentially lost the case. And so are they going to use the same prosecutor? Are they going to use the same theory? Are they going to use the same experts? All of these issues are right now, I'm sure, being debated by the prosecutors who think they lost this case. They may say they won it, but when you're 11-1 against you,
18: yep,
3: you have to do something to improve your case for the next round.
18: Well, Professor Dershowitz, this has been fascinating. Everybody is glued to this case. Thank you so much.
20: Thank you.
18: Thanks for your great breaking news assessment. We love you.
20: Thank you.
3: Oh, good.
18: Speaking of breaking news, guys, some more.
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18: Let's go to John Solomon with just the news. John, what do you got? I know you've been looking into also all of this stuff. You have updates on Maria Bartiromo.
5: Yeah, absolutely. Let me start with something that I think will matter to a lot of people. We have 30 states that don't want to give the federal government their voter rolls so that they can be cleaned up and non-citizens kicked off the voter rolls. But some of those same states were willing to give Mark Zuckerberg's nonprofit charity voter data, including people's driver's license numbers and social security numbers, back in 2020. Why? Because he ponied up about $450 million to help local and state administrators administer the 2020 election. So if you're a rich fat cat and you give states big money, you'll get private information about voters' data. But if you're Donald Trump and the U.S. government, you're not going to get it. The Justice Department has been asked to investigate this transaction. We've known for a long time about these things called Zuckerbucks. What we did know is that he got something in return. His nonprofit got something in return for the money. They got access to voter data that you and I can't get access to. That's one of the big stories. Maria Bartiromo, a lot of people saying she was fired today. That is not true. She's still under contract until 2029. She's still getting paid. She has been booted off air. I don't think she's going to be getting back on anytime soon or maybe ever with Fox. But she wasn't fired. There wasn't cause to fire her. So want to correct that record, because a lot of people on Twitter were suggesting the opposite. And then meanwhile, an extraordinary game of... Yeah. Go ahead, John.
17: She's a great lady, and and she's always loyal to our country, and she's loyal to the president, and I'm sure she's loyal to her employer.
18: Yeah, and I'm glad she was not fired. That's great news.
5: Yeah,
21: she's done damn good interviews.
18: She does. She does great interviews. Great interview.
5: She's a great journalist. Definitely a great journalist. One more I just want to mention. President Trump and the Fed chairman, Kevin Warsh, appear to be in a game of big chicken, because right now the president said, if you don't cut interest rates soon, I'm going to stop trade with all the countries that we have a trade deficit. By the way, that would include China and a lot of others. That is a big economic threat. Why? Because the president sees the economy doing really well right now. Jobs report way above expectation. The Trump economy is doing well. He wants interest rates down so that young people and everyone can afford homes and cars more cheaply. And today he put down a big, big line in the sand with Kevin Warsh.
18: Wow. Well, good news there. John, thank you so much. We miss you. We hope to talk with you next week. You always have great stuff, John.
4: Count me in. I'll be down at the convention.
18: Oh, good, good, good, good. Oh, you got John. I'm going to miss you. I'm not going, but I'm looking at Ed. It's like old home.
21: We're
18: going to
21: be there.
18: Oh.
21: New York delegation.
18: But you got to call us. Call in, John. You can give us some updates from there too.
4: I would be honored. Love it.
18: Awesome. Now then, we have it from two of the best. Thank you very much, John. Thank you. And you guys, we're going to go to a quick break, and then we have the great Larry Kudlow right after that.
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23: Heavy traffic along Route 27 West in Watermill. You are slowing to a crawl near Meacox Road. And in Southampton along Route 27 West, you've got that pocket of traffic near Henry Road on the westbound side. Heading east, you've got traffic in Watermill near School Street. Long Island Railroad, on or close. I'm James Flippin for WLIR Traffic and Transit.
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17: Well, we are back, and we have the number one economist in the in our country, Larry Kudlow. And Larry, give us an update. What the heck is going on? Is interest rates, whatever is going on?
25: Well, the first thing you got to say is the jobs number today was interplanetary. It was so good. With revisions, over 200,000 jobs. Wall Street was wrong. All right. There is a boom going on. Manufacturing, construction, goods producing, okay, across the board, stuff we haven't seen in decades. It's, I call it the greatest story never told because the media doesn't want to report it because a lot of it comes from Mr. Trump's tax policy, his tax cuts of the year ago, is absolutely booming. And the stock market is booming, profits are booming, productivity is booming, consumers are doing well, wages were up today if you calculate it properly. Wages increased 4.3% in the jobs report today. That even beats the temporary bump up in the CPI. So this economy is hot as a pistol. That's point number one.
17: What's point number two?
25: Point number two is we'll get a CPI number next week, and that will probably determine whether the Fed raises their target by a quarter of a point. Okay? I don't know that they will. I was with Kevin Warsh in North Carolina. I interviewed Secretary Bessent in front of the G20 this past week in North Carolina. I spent some time with Kevin Warsh. You know, he's keeping his powder dry. Whatever that number is, if it's a modest number, then the Fed will pass. Keep rates steady. If the number is too high, they'll probably notch up a quarter of a point. Other central banks are getting ready to raise their target rate. In Europe and Japan, they're all going to go a quarter of a point. Whether our Fed goes depends on the inflation story. But can I just tell you?
17: How courageous is he?
25: It doesn't matter.
20: Okay.
25: A quarter point doesn't matter. There's an economic boom, a profits boom, a manufacturing boom, and it has nothing to do with a quarter of a point on the Fed funds rate, which, by the way, nobody pays. So I don't fret about it. This is so great, and it's going to go on for quite some time. Whether the media reports it or not, I am reporting it, okay? You heard it first here. We're in a boom. Repeat after me. Boom.
20: We're in a boom.
17: Boom, boom, boom. Boom, boom, boom. No, I believe boom. Larry Kudlow, I am always been the optimist. And right now, what my personal belief is that the Iranians are trying to stir the pot and to keep gasoline prices up and stir the pot, because if gasoline prices stay up, interest rates stay up, and then it hurts Trump during November.
25: Well, you know, you can spin out theories.
17: That's just my opinion.
25: I'll tell you this. Scott Bessent's economic warfare is really taking hold. I mean, look, I interviewed him for 45 minutes in front of the G20. We talked at some length. They are not selling any oil. They have not sold any oil for quite some time. And on top of that, Bessent's policies are preventing them from any offshore banking money, any assets, any cryptos, even China. I mean, there may be some little leaks through, but there's nothing going on. That regime is not going to be able to hold because the economy is in such bad shape. Now, what they may or may not try to do in front of the election, I don't know. I mean, you could be conspiratorial or whatever. The fact remains, we are winning. We are bleeding Iran to death. They deserve it. We must stop them from getting nuclear weapons. President Trump is going to make strong speech at the midterm convention in Dallas next week. He's going to make the case on the economy. He'll make the case on the war. He'll make the case on the border. He'll make the case for keeping Republicans in power so we can have more Kudlowian tax cuts. I want to see some more tax cuts indexed to capital gains tax.
18: I've heard that now, name of that tax cut.
17: The $64 billion question. The 64 billion barrels of oil we're getting, are we just going to get them, or is it payment for freeing the Venezuelan people?
25: Well, look, this is a long-term project.
17: It's a long-term. It's over decades.
25: We're making a deal with respect to helping Venezuela rebuild and redevelop all of their rundown oil facilities. They have a lot of reserves. The reserves, as you know, John, better than anybody, those reserves are underneath the ground right now. So this is a 10-year horizon. But let me say one more thing, though, speaking of Venezuela as a country. At the dinner at the G20, I sat next to the finance minister from Argentina and the finance minister from Chile, and they're doing the Lord's work. The Western Hemisphere is going back to freedom and free enterprise and democracy and economic growth. They're really doing some wonderful things down there. Now, I don't know as much about Venezuela, but as I say, I talked to some of these other finance ministers. And what Trump is doing, you know, we're turning South America away from Russia, away from China, and away from communism. The only country left there that's not in the playing ball is Brazil. And that's a big nut to crack. But the other countries are all going back to free market values and democratic values. And that, I think, is directly a function of Trumpian policies. So with regard to Venezuela and its oil, look, Chevron's going to play. Some of the others are going to play. Exxon doesn't seem to want to play. Okay, fine. But I think we're going to help them redevelop their oil. And over a period of time, in the next 5 to 10 years, it will bear fruit, and those will be more oil reserves available to the United States. Look, we're doing almost 14 million barrels a day.
17: Yes, that's a lot. That's a lot. And then when you count in Venezuela, it's going to increase. It's keep increasing.
25: And when I count in Guyana, and when I count in Argentina, by the way, we're redeveloping their oil. I mean, the United States is the center of the world's oil and gas story. And now, that is very powerful. That
17: You're on number one show on Saturdays from 10 o'clock to 1 o'clock on WABCRadio.com, on LarryKudlow.com. And tell us, what are you going to be talking about?
25: I'm going to talk about this. I don't want to give away my guest list.
17: Okay.
25: I don't want to give it away.
17: I'll be listening. I'll be listening. And even if I'm a remote area, I get it on Starlink.
25: Oh, very good, John. Very good.
17: Thank you so much, Larry Kudlow. We'll be listening tomorrow between 10 and 1. God bless you and God bless America.
18: Great. Great to talk with you, Larry. Thanks so much.
17: And now is the top news of the day, brought to you by Gristini's.
22: It's the top news of the day, sponsored by Gristini Supermarkets. Here's Rita Cosby.
18: And guys, here are some of the big headlines from Gristini's, which of course we love. Here is some of the news. Defense Secretary Pete Hegseth is extending troop deployments into next year, which means longer hours and longer tours and a lot more pressure on our American service members. The 82nd Airborne, in fact, you know the 82nd there, Ed. Yeah, Airborne leads the way, right, Ed?
19: All the way.
18: Well, the 82nd Airborne is going to stay in the Middle East until at least March, so that's interesting. What do you think? That's interesting.
19: Oh, they're good at it.
18: Yeah, they're the best,
19: they're
18: right?
19: They're the best.
18: They are the best. And what's not the best are the roadways, you guys. Depends where you are. The roadways are packed with travelers heading to their Labor Day holiday weekend destinations. Airports are also extremely packed, with the TSA expecting to screen, get this, more than 17 million people by the end of next Wednesday. Now, according to AAA, the most popular destinations this year. What do you guys think? What's the most popular? Let's see how good you are. Gov, what do you think? What's the most popular destination this year?
19: For
18: flying. Flying and driving, actually.
19: San Antonio, Texas.
18: What do you think, Ed?
19: Dallas, Texas.
18: All right, I will. Oh, next week it is. Right. By the way, the Gov has the first letter, correct, Judge?
2: Miami Beach.
18: We're first letter. He gave San Antonio. All right. So Seattle is the top one.
19: Wow.
18: Orlando, Florida. So you guys, you were in the realm.
17: Why
18: there.
17: Why would anybody go to Seattle?
18: I know. Especially with that crazy mayor. Also Boston, Denver, and us, New York City. And those are the headlines, guys, and audience participation. We'll be right back. We're going to talk to Shar Pourdanesh, talking about what's happening on the ground in Iran.
17: Tell him who he is.
18: Yeah, Shar is he's a former NFL player. He is the first Iranian-American to play in the NFL, and he also is big into California politics.
17: And
18: so
17: we'll find out what's going on in California and Iran.
18: We get a doubleheader. Is that a
17: twofer?
18: Twofer after the break.
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23: 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At the Hudson River crossings, if you're heading into Manhattan, it'll cost you 20 minutes, and that's at the GWB, Lincoln, and Holland. Heading out of town, looking pretty good. Delays of 15 to 20 minutes at those crossings. Along Metro North's New Haven line, you have delays on the Danbury branch. LIRR trains on or close. And New Jersey Transit, no major issues to report at this hour. That's traffic and transit on 77 WABC. I'm James Flippin.
22: 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Hey,
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11: A common sense recap of the day's biggest stories. 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
18: And John, we are back. We have Shar Pourdanesh now, who is the first Iranian American NFL player. Also, of course, since he is from Iran, he has a great pulse of what's going on the ground and also a great pulse of what's going on in California, where he is now. Shar, first of all, fill us in on what's going on in Iran. And the reason is, obviously, we're following it so much. But President Trump in the last day or two came out and made some really interesting statements suggesting that I'm waiting for the people of Iran to kind of rise up, almost like there's something afoot there with the people of Iran. What are you hearing?
12: Well, thank you so much for having me, guys. It's great to be on again. It's somewhat frustrating. The people of Iran are basically frustrated with what's going on with President Trump. When he talked about the Iranian people need to rise up, they did rise up, and over 40,000 people were killed. And I'm telling you guys, I've been saying it time and time again. I said there shouldn't ever be a negotiation with this regime. And I think I've been proven right over the last 6 months. There is no negotiations to be done. But what the people of Iran don't want is they're saying, if we're going to go out there and die, if we're going to risk our lives, there needs to be some kind of a light at the end of the tunnel for us. And simply the U.S. making a deal with this regime is only going to strengthen the power of this regime and the credibility of this regime, not just in the country, but also in the region. So every time the president talks about, let's make a deal, the Iranian people are basically lose hope, and they're thinking, why should we go out there and kill ourselves if at the end of the day, President Trump wants to make a deal?
17: Yeah.
12: But at the end of the day, go ahead.
17: 40,000 of them died in the streets of Iran, and I guess they're being a little bit more cautious. What do you hear from behind the scenes? Have they been getting arms from the CIA or from other groups?
12: I don't have any access to that information, unfortunately. I wish I did, and wishful thinking tells me that I wish they were. But again, the people lost a lot of hope when the president started negotiating with them. And the question that I'm being asked when I talk to people over there is, does the president want to make a deal? Is that what he wants to do? Or does he want to do what's right, which is the destruction of this regime? At the end of the day, any deal that you make with this regime, they're going to come back on it. They're going to come back on it. And I spoke about it a month ago. I said, what is the enforcement factor for us if we do make a deal with them?
17: Let's go to California. Is there any hope for any common sense in California? What is the pulse of the people? Are they realizing that they were on the wrong trail?
12: Listen, California is an absolute mess. We have the gubernatorial race coming up with Hilton and Becerra, but Hilton is doing all the right talking points about cost of living, about homelessness, about crime, about property values. She's making all the right, bringing out the right points, which is the number one factor in California right now. If you talk to anybody, they talk about cost of living index, they talk about the price of affordability of homes. And listen, California is an absolute mess. We have the gubernatorial race coming up with Hilton and Becerra, but Hilton is doing all the right talking points about cost of living, about homelessness, about crime, about property values. She's making all the right, bringing out the right points, which is the number one factor in California right now. If you talk to

0: Bethany Mandel, writing in the New York Post, says millions of American women are celebrating a victory of sorts. A hung jury in the Lindsey Clancy trial. The case's future is uncertain. It will likely be difficult to find enough jurors capable of coming to an unbiased decision after the entire country has been riveted by this trial. It allows that 11 members of the jury favored some form of leniency, whether or not guilty by reason of insanity verdict or a lesser conviction, while one male holdout forced the jury to hang. He was, it appeared, a modern-day Juror 8 from the famous play The 12 Angry Men, but in reverse. This is a victory for Clancy, whose team will now enter either another trial with the prospect of another sympathetic jury or plea negotiations with the upper hand. It's one step further for Clancy, but one step backwards for womankind, she writes. The aftermath of the death of famed feminist activist Gloria Steinem yesterday, women have found ourselves set back generations at the hands of Steinem's proteges. Growing up, we were told we would do anything. We could do anything. We could be an astronaut, an engineer, a surgeon, or even the president. Now, apparently, the game is off. Do you want a space shuttle piloted by a woman who could experience such extreme hormonal mood swings that she could snap and murder everyone else on board? Would you trust a building engineered by a woman whose judgment could be clouded by a cocktail of SSRIs and other mood-altering medications? And when the first female commander-in-chief decides it's time to go to war with, say, Paraguay, should the generals ask, Madam President, are you sure? Or are you mad? Just mad because you're PMSing. It's not just in the professional realm that Lindsey Clancy has set back womankind. In the most important way, Clancy and her supporters have endangered the most sacred role a woman can ever hold, that of a mother. Across social media during the trial, legions of mothers posted in support of Clancy, claiming they could easily have been her. They discussed their own postpartum struggles and inexplicably suggested that those struggles made them somehow vulnerable to the same affliction that drove Clancy to murder her children. And yet, I would add, they didn't, did they? Despite lying to providers about the fact that she was a threat to herself and others, and despite never presenting with postpartum psychosis, Clancy was, we now know, indeed a deadly threat. And now every time a woman presents with depression, anxiety, suicidal ideation, or intrusive thoughts, well, a cloud of suspicion can hang over her head. Clancy's supporters claim that her husband Patrick never should have left her alone with her children. But follow that argument to its logical conclusion, and millions of American men have not only license but responsibility to restrict their wives' freedom with their own children. Clancy's supporters have greased the slippery slope, and they won't enjoy the ride to the bottom. If Patrick Clancy didn't do enough, then the argument holds that any woman experiencing serious postpartum struggles should lose custody and unsupervised visitation. Mom is too volatile, don't you know, to be trusted with her own children. Better leave them with Dad, who isn't susceptible to the violent hormonal and psychiatric instability we have just spent months being told can overtake a mother without warning and causing her to kill her three children. I'll be right back.
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7: An investigation underway after a Long Island car dealership was burglarized for the second time this summer.
8: Thieves allegedly crashed through the Nissan dealership in Medford, totaling at least two vehicles, including a BMW, to clear their path so they could drive off with the 2023 Dodge Charger. Kevin Boucher works at the dealership.
9: This is the second time in a month we've been robbed. And it's not just us. It's three or four other dealerships on this strip of 112. It's something that just keeps happening.
8: Surveillance video from last month's robbery shows two people taking off in a pickup truck. Aside from damaged cars, the dealership's cleaning up extensive damage. In New York, I'm Natalie Migliori.
7: A Long Island high school teacher under arrest, accused of stalking a former student, one he allegedly slept with while she was a student.
10: Right now, John Kennedy is charged with only stalking. The 18-year-old student spotted the 53-year-old art teacher at Bayshore High School tailing her Thursday morning. He'd been seen driving by her house the past couple of weeks, and she called police. They arrested Kennedy at his home in St. James Thursday afternoon, and at some point learned of the sexual relationship between the two last year when the girl was a 17-year-old senior. Police are now asking other potential victims of Kennedy's to come forward. In New York, I'm Andrew Whitman.
7: If you're a race fan, you'll understand that the chase is on.
11: The NASCAR Cup Series postseason kicks off at Darlington Raceway in South Carolina with the Cookout Southern 500 on Sunday. Denny Hamlin, Ryan Blaney, and Tyler Reddick are among the 16 drivers vying for the championship. Ryan Preece claimed the last spot following his victory at Daytona last weekend. Kyle Larson will be looking to defend his title after winning it all last year. A total of 10 races will determine the champ. I'm Tammy Trujillo.
7: And that's news for Long Island on WLIR, Long Island's most listened to radio station. I'm Noam Layton.
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13: Employers are preparing for what could be the biggest jump in health care costs in more than two decades. News Nation's Brooke Schaefer reports.
14: AI is also playing a role here, according to this new report, helping people and doctors submit claims faster, which is then driving up the cost for insurers, and then ultimately these businesses, which are already shelling out thousands for insurance coverage. On average right now, paying about $20,000 a year for one employee with family coverage.
13: Hospital consolidation is one reason, and the surge in demand for weight loss drugs as well. An online fundraiser to benefit the infant daughter of Aaron Piacetti, a mother and the vice president for Bank of America, who was killed during a pair of random stabbings in New York City's Times Square, has raised more than $750,000 in just 3 days. Lisa Ritchie, Worldwide News Network, New York.
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0: Saudi Arabia. They won't talk about that. And they're also proposing civilian use nuclear power for an oil-rich fiefdom in Saudi Arabia. Is that okay? No talk about that. But look how we're focused always on Israel, always on Netanyahu, country of 9 million, an elected government, always focused on that, never focused on the enemy. The enemy. Israel doesn't want to kill us. Israel doesn't want to blow us off the face of the earth. It could, as we could them. It's an ally. Israel doesn't unleash terrorism against us. You've got a whole Middle East full of terrorists, Islamist dictators, countries that have killed our citizens, Saudi Arabia, Qatar, its role on 9/11. Egypt, the home of the Muslim Brotherhood. It is amazing to me, this propaganda, the repetition, the reprobates like this punk who are out there spreading this stuff, and people are shaking their head, yeah, yeah, yeah. Now the genocide in Gaza has been disproven repeatedly, every other day now, by international organizations that hate the Jews and hate Israel. The UN had to conclude. No, sorry, there wasn't genocide. No, there wasn't starvation. Nope. And today those kids are running around fat. Now they're talking about nutrition, not malnutrition. And the people, the hosts, the so-called podcasters, they haven't withdrawn their positions. They haven't apologized. They haven't corrected themselves over and over and over again, repeating these lies over and over and over again. Now we're shifting it to Judea and Samaria. Oh, yeah, those settlers. They're not settlers. That's like calling the Navajo on their reservations settlers. They're not settlers on a reservation. Except this is even more distinct. How? These are the indigenous peoples to that specific area of the world, Judea and Samaria. But we'll call it the West Bank of Jordan just to confuse everybody. And we'll call them Palestinians to further confuse everybody. And I repeat, how is it even possible when Judaism was birthed in Judea and Samaria? How is it even possible that the original inhabitants of the land were Muslims when Islam wasn't even invented for 2,500 years? It's crazy, isn't it? I'll be right back.
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3: Worldwide News Network update. I'm Lisa Ritchie. It was a big surprise this morning on the jobs front.
4: The non-farms government jobs report was way better than expected. 162,000 jobs added in the month of August alone. The estimate had been for 55,000. The last 2 months revised upwards by 55,000 jobs. As a result of this report, Wall Street is factoring a more than 50-50 chance of a rate hike when the Fed meets on the 15th and 16th of this month. This report plays into the hands of those on the Fed who favor a rate hike. Next week, there's more key data, PPI and CPI inflation. John Terrett, Worldwide News Network.
3: President Trump posted on Truth Social that he says if the Fed doesn't lower rates, he'll stop trading with countries with which the U.S. has a deficit. And stocks ended the week on a down note. The Dow lost 271 points. The S&P dropped 29. The Nasdaq fell 77. 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
5: If you missed Greg Kelly, here's what you missed.
6: I wonder what it's like being a Supreme Court justice right now. It's probably not as bad as it was under Joe Biden for the conservatives because they wanted them dead. Right now, if there's a vacancy on the Supreme Court, guess who fills it? President Trump. That would mean he would have had four nominees. Now, granted, Amy Coney Barrett has been a disaster. Seduced by the swamp and maybe scared? Scared by the swamp. Now, she told a story at a public forum. This is Justice Amy Coney Barrett, the one who gave Trump a really nasty look at that State of the Union, the one who defied him on the birth.

0: birthright citizenship and the cargo and the embargo and the tariff and all that stuff. Now, why did she do that? Did she do that because of the merits? Did she do that because all of her friends tell her that Donald Trump is a monster? Did she do it because she's scared? And it very well could be that she's scared. There's a reason why we have federal laws that say you can't harass Supreme Court justices where they live. You can't do that to judges and the rest. You can't, but they let it happen. Pretty intense story, actually. So there's a lot of concern about security. Now, Amy Coney Barrett, you know, she has a whole bunch of kids, some of them adopted. I find her impressive. Also disappointing, I think she caved. The whole thing about MAGA is it's beautiful, it's pure, it makes sense. We're not full of hate. We don't tolerate hatred. That's not who we are. And in a weird way, we're kind of apolitical. You know, I'm not the most political person in the world. I'm not going to go arm in arm with you about the Pacific Trans Trade Agreement. I don't, you know, this stuff matters, but we can have these debates. I don't think we debate whether or not children should be sexualized or whether or not we have a border.
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5: I'm Lisa Ritchie. A mistrial has formally been declared in the Lindsey Clancy murder trial in Plymouth, Massachusetts. Defense attorney Kevin Reddington criticized that one holdout juror that led to a mistrial being declared.
6: They know that they were robbed by one man for whatever his agenda was, who stole 7 weeks of the life of these other jurors.
5: The defense appealed the mistrial decision to a higher court and was denied. Clancy's defense team admits she killed her three children, but claimed that she was suffering from postpartum psychosis. A status hearing is now set for September 29th.
6: They know that.
5: Just days before the Republican National Committee's convention, a phony website for the organizations popped up, advertising itself as the 2026 RNC midterm convention site, and even promoting information about next week's event. However, users are being directed to the Justice Department's website for the Jeffrey Epstein files. And the feud between the U.S. and Canada continues to heat up.
7: The Wall Street Journal says the Justice Department's antitrust division was instructed earlier this week to stop all work with the Canadian government. The action would mark the latest escalation in the feud between the neighboring nations, who've been close allies for decades, but they've been at odds over trade and other issues since President Trump returned to the White House in 2025. The ongoing trade spat has spawned tariffs on tens of billions of dollars in cross-border trade. Trump has frequently suggested that Canada should be an American state and last week ordered Lake Ontario renamed Lake America. Bill Rakoff, Worldwide News Network.
5: Sean Diddy Combs' prison release date has been moved up again.
8: The Bureau of Prisons now lists February 5th, 2028 as Combs' release date. That's more than 2 weeks earlier than expected. Combs is serving a 50-month sentence at Fort Dix Federal Prison in New Jersey after being convicted last year on two counts of transporting people across state lines for prostitution, all tied to his so-called freak-off parties. His release date has shifted repeatedly. It was moved up to January, then pushed back to February 20th after a reported prison fight. Cooper Lawrence, Worldwide News Network.
5: And President Trump is signing an executive order to allow small and medium-sized U.S. farms and ranches to process their own products.
9: For the first time ever, we're going to give farmers and ranches the right to process their own food. That's a big announcement.
5: Trump announced the U.S. would pause higher tariffs on ground beef imports for 90 days. The move was meant to lower beef prices for U.S. consumers and give ranchers time to rebuild their herds. This is the Worldwide News Network.
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5: New York City's Department of Transportation says it's shifting more trucks off residential streets. DOT Commissioner Mike Flynn says the first truck route network redesign will create new restrictions on where trucks can travel, shifting them off the local streets and onto highways and into industrial areas. The city will also pursue street improvement projects along newly designated truck routes to upgrade roadway designs for better visibility. Flynn says as our city grows, designing truck routes with intention will contribute to a healthier and safer community across the five boroughs. In the Bronx, Daniel Romano is the owner of De Romano's Pizza in Throgs Neck. And his story went viral this week after he told NBC4 New York about a time when he saw an older woman eating out of a trash can. He invited her inside and gave her a fresh slice from the oven as well as some water. He's vowed ever since to feed those in need with a slice and water. Now donations are pouring in from around the country to help him keep doing it.
3: From everywhere, and the wonderful people that donated, God bless you all. 100% of the donations will be going to help feed those in need, to help feed the hungry.
5: Romano says he'll continue to do it and says all the donations will go toward feeding the hungry. In sports, Rutgers football coach Greg Schiano is firmly on the hot seat after an embarrassing opening night loss at the hands of UMass. Rutgers paid UMass more than $1.5 million for what was supposed to be a sure win since the Minutemen had an abysmal season last year. The Scarlet Knights ended up losing 37-21, helping UMass snap its 16-game losing streak. Adding insult to injury, Rutgers set off a major fireworks after the game to coincide with the new season, despite the big loss. I'm Lisa Ritchie.
0: If you missed Sid and Friends in the Morning, here's what you missed.
10: You voted for this guy, you got what you deserve. I get those on my accounts every day in big numbers. First of all, again, I'm talking to a computer, a bot, but I didn't vote for this guy. And they try to say that like 40% of Jews, that's not right. That is way overblown. I mean, look, if one Jew voted for this guy, that's way too many. You should be ashamed of yourself and honestly convert. Any Jew that voted for Brad Lander, this piece of garbage lowlife, any Jew that voted for Mamdani should just convert. Do us all a favor, the real Jews, and leave, okay? But they tend to exaggerate that number, though. I think you know that.
11: Yeah.
10: Maybe it's like 20%, which again is still way too high, but I don't know. I'm at a loss for words, and I'm a radio guy. I'm at a loss for words. How could anybody in this city who's not Muslim or radical Islam or defend this guy? How? He has now found a way in less than 6 months, forgetting about the economic damage that he's already doing to this city. Freezing rents, you know what that's going to do? That's going to destroy buildings all over town, making people like Ken Griffin spend money in Miami. Taxing. That nonsense budget where he got bailed out by the governor that doesn't give one penny to the cops. Or, God forbid, at a fifth firefighter. Forgetting about all that. He has found a way in less than 6 months to say something nasty about just about every ethnic group in the city.
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13: He's here. He's here. Now, broadcasting from the underground command post, deep in the bowels of a hidden bunker, somewhere under the brick and steel of a nondescript building, we've once again made contact with our leader, Mark Levin.
14: Hello, America. Mark Levin here, hour two, the bottom of the list. Well, you know what? We're going to have Byron Donalds on hour three. Maybe we'll take calls the bottom of this hour, if we have enough calls to take, because I'm taking it in a little bit of an odd order here. 877-381-3811. What have I got myself into? I promised there's enough callers, I'll do it. 877-381-3811, the bottom of this hour, which means about 25 minutes from now. By the way, in that jobs report, as reported by the New York Slimes, again, record number, almost three times as many jobs created as the so-called experts predicted. I don't know where they get this from, but I wanted to read a couple, one or two sentences out of this report. Manufacturing continues its gentle upward trend, adding 16,000 jobs last month. Listen to this. This sector is now 58,000 above a recent low in December. Demand for data center equipment. Hello. Data center equipment. New investments in drug manufacturing, defense production, and semiconductor plants are part of what could be powering the turnaround. These data centers, I'm telling you now, there's just a huge, huge plus side to this. And the states that get in front of this are the states that are going to really benefit from it. And the towns that get in front of it are the towns that are going to really benefit from this. And when you look at the kinds of jobs that are created, it's across the board. They're blue-collar jobs, union, non-union, construction workers, truck drivers, pavers. Just, it's incredible. And the jobs inside the building, once they're created, of course, you're going to need to maintain them. But again, the STEMs will come into play. You know, people with these technical skills. And then, of course, there's the businesses that will be born of these data centers and artificial intelligence. It's impossible to know how many there will be and so forth and so on, but that's the point. It's incalculable. That's how big this is. That's how big this is. This is an industrial revolution. It is the new industrial revolution. That's what it is. The president is way ahead of the curve on this. And he also sees what communist China is doing. They happen to be way ahead of the curve in front of most countries, as do the Israelis and the Indians. So this is a big deal. So when you have Bernie Sanders running against it, always running against everything that's, you know, that's productive, that creates jobs, while he's going on and on about more government and how bad capitalism, just remember this. All the good that comes from capitalism is an argument against Bernie Sanders. That's why he always attacks it, always attacks who makes money from it, who's employed by it. That's why he attacks it, because it proves his Marxist ideology to be corrupt and defective. And he's not alone. And he's not alone. So here he wants to stop, literally, ban. He wants to ban nationwide data centers. And all that comes from it. And I don't know how Republicans can lose. You know, the Democrats, I have an article here, they're thinking about how to use data centers against the Republicans. Because they're all about government, folks. And not constitutional government either. That's who they are. That's what they are. They're not about you, Mr. and Mrs. America. They're not even about illegal aliens when you really come down to it. They want them. They use them. They exploit them. So they can get as many House seats as possible, many votes as possible. But if there's 300,000 missing children, they don't care. If women are sold into pornography and sex slavery crossing the border, they don't care. If illegal aliens are raping and pillaging, they don't care. Open the prisons, right? No prisons. No ICE. No enforcement. That's who they are. That's where they're coming from. Oh, yeah. But that's important to know, isn't it? And these data centers are just, again, the states that get in front of this and the counties that get, Loudoun County's going to the bank with this. Nobody's being poisoned. Nobody's being polluted. The water's fine. The air's fine. The electricity's fine. But they want you to close your eyes and ears to everything that's going on. Yeah, but what? Then they do the class warfare stuff. Yeah, put it in your backyard. That's the richest county in America. It's the richest county in America, or certainly one of them. And they're able to cut their taxes and increase their benefits because of the tax revenue that's coming from data centers. You've got $750 billion from the big nine that's being invested in this country for data centers for states that want it. California, you're out of luck. New York, you're out of luck. They may have started something, but they're not going to add it to it. You're out of luck. New Jersey, you're out of luck. All these great jobs. You know, unions ought to be fighting for this stuff. And many of them are, by the way. Many of them are. Because this is the future, whether they like it or not. Whether the Marxists like it or not, the pseudo-conservatives like it or not, the woke Reich like it or not, it is. And you know, when you have freedom, you have the freedom to think. You have the free will to act. So these morons, whether they be pseudo-conservatives, Marxists, whatever the hell they are, who actually think that you're able to, you're going to have to be able to shut down your thinking process, because that a data center is the reflection of the mind. That's what it is, essentially. Not in all its particulars, but in terms of processing intelligence and information and this, that, and the other, except it does it much faster and much more comprehensively. But it's the American mind that's built the computers that will build the computers. I know it sounds crazy, but it's true. And that's how we're going to get. That's how we're going to get cures for cancer, cures for heart disease, cures for kidney disease, cures for Alzheimer's and all the rest of it, and get it faster than ever before. That's how we'll have a security system nationwide that'll be bigger and better and faster than what we have. I don't like to say this, but I did speak to the president briefly today, and he's all in on this. But as you know, so am I. But it doesn't matter if I am. He is. That's what matters. And he's right. If he's not America first, there is no America first. And you'll have still some people, particularly woke right types, national conservatives, whatever the hell they call themselves. What about the young people? They're getting turned off by data centers. They don't get the job. Sure they do. Sure they do. They can be in construction, right? Or maybe they're part of STEM, the sciences and technology and so forth and so on. I mean, this is the opportunity of the opportunity. This is really for the younger generation to develop, to grab onto, to get a really good paying job and so forth and so on. The boomers, quote unquote, the boomers. The boomers will benefit, but the boomers will not benefit as much as younger generations and rising generations. This is the new industrial revolution, I am telling you right now. And it is already in place, and it's already kicking in. And it doesn't create the pollution, and it doesn't create the problems that the older industrial revolutions did. And thank God for them. You wouldn't have a roof over your head. You wouldn't have clean running warmer water, hot and cold in your house. You wouldn't be able to flick a switch and the electricity comes on. You wouldn't be able to do any of these things. But for the prior industrial revolutions. But this is the cleanest industrial revolution of any industrial revolution. And once the facts get out, I told you, once the facts get out about the water issue, the energy issue and so forth, and I also told you the other night, as I had before, I suppose, the problem with energy production, and that is energy prices, the problem with energy prices is not data centers. It's Democrats. You want lower energy prices? You don't vote for Democrats. You vote for Republicans. That's how you have more affordability. Let me tell you a little secret. If it wasn't for Donald Trump opening up wherever he can and wherever he could, drilling and refining and processing and pipelines and all the rest of it, whether we're in a conflict in Iran or not, the price of oil and gasoline at the pump, if Joe Biden had still been president or Kamala Harris, would be much more expensive than it is today. Because that's their ideology. That's their climate change religion. And their fundamentalism, remember? I'll be right back.
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12: If you missed Dominic Carter, here's what you missed.
15: Supreme Court justices, we see all your calls on Capitol Hill. Justice Barrett, Justice Kagan talking about the threats to justices and that they need more money, in this case $230 million to fund security. This is Justice Barrett.
16: They have required me to, my children, to think about and see things that children should not have to see or think about. One example is when threats to my life were particularly intense a few years ago around the time of the Dobbs leak. My security detail sent me home with a bulletproof vest, and I carried it into my house, put it into my bedroom, dropped it down on a table, turned around, and my 12-year-old son was standing in the doorway of my bedroom, and he wanted to know what it was and why I had it, and I didn't know how to respond because maybe I lack imagination, but I didn't expect that performing this service was going to put me in the position of explaining to my children what a bulletproof vest was and why I had to wear one. It's also been reported in the news that roughly 6 weeks ago, I was the victim of a swatting incident. At that point, one of my teenage sons opened the door to go out with friends and saw in our street, it was full of police cars, who had responded to a false report of gunshots and raised voices in my home.
15: And so there you have it. The justice, we'll hear Justice Kagan a bit later. The owner of this network, John Catsimatidis, appearing on the morning show here in New York with Sid Rosenberg, discussing that highly controversial immigrant enclave map that Mayor Mamdani put forth and says changes are coming.
2: You know, they can't torture us. You know why?
10: Why?
2: We don't give a crap. You know, I mean, you know what happens? 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
10: We
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10: You know? No, I know. 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
2: You want to beat up me, Astoria? I don't give a crap.
15: Tempers are still running high.
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5: The cost of traveling is going up, making most forms of travel costlier this Labor Day weekend, especially driving. News Nation's Nancy Liu has more.
6: The current average of $4.15 a gallon for regular is an all-time high, and that's nearly a dollar more than this time last year. Those prices apparently have fewer people filling all the way up, leading to more than the typical problems on the roads.
7: Oh, I've been seeing a lot of accidents, you know, left and right, out of gas, especially because of it's expensive right now, you know.
5: AAA predicted that 45 million U.S. residents would travel at least 50 miles from home between Thursday and Monday for the holiday. And the NFL season's just a few days away, and the American Gaming Association says nearly $30 billion will be wagered. Lisa Ritchie, Worldwide News Network.
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9: Hateful Sonny Halston on The View. I don't know where they got these clowns from. They need to send them back. 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
10: There are times when I walk into a community and I see American flags all over the community, and I suddenly feel unsafe because there is a section of this country that has co-opted the American flag, and they equate being an American or an American flag with white supremacy, and that should never be
11: ever
10: the symbol of white supremacy, but they have weaponized.
11: Because the flag belongs to all of us.
10: It does belong to all of us.
12: So I stand by that.
13: Yeah, and it's something you've said and been very consistent about, and I've heard it from other people of color, for sure.
12: Well, I was going to say, what's interesting is that this is not a new conversation amongst the black community, in the black community.
9: So Sonny Halston declaring that she gets nervous when she sees an American flag. Folks, I'll just say this. Don't you see the con? Sonny Halston is a multimillionaire. Her husband is a doctor. Do you think she has anything relatable to your life except running game, telling you what you want to hear? And I'm not a conspiracy guy. As I said on the Midnight Show, you listen to this program, you know conspiracies turn me off. They really do. I think you're nutty if you believe in conspiracies. But in this case, I said, wait a New York minute. Lindsey Graham comes back from Ukraine and all of this happens in a matter of minutes and hours. Well, President Trump speaking out, declaring that in all likelihood, this is hereditary from his father and that no foul play is involved.
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0: You know, ladies and gentlemen, I have a voice for TV and a face for radio. That's what I hear, Rich. You know what people tell me in person? I told you this already. You're taller than I thought because I'm 6 feet tall, but on TV I'm kind of hunched over because I'm leaning over the desk. Okay, ready for the next one? You look younger than you do on TV. I know that's true. I do my own makeup. I could never be a woman or a girl because I don't do it well. But I don't have a makeup artist. I do my own makeup. Why? Because I don't want one. That's why. Okay, what else do they say? You ready for this one, Rich? You look a lot better in person than you do on TV. That's nice, isn't it? Well, it's bad if you're watching TV. It's good if you're looking at me directly, but I get your point. Mr. Producer says, is that good or bad? It's bad in the sense that I have millions of people looking at me on TV and maybe five in person. It's just unusual. We'll be right back.
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4: Worldwide News Network update. I'm Lisa Ritchie. President Trump's efforts to restrict mail-in voting is running up against election deadlines. North Carolina will be the first state to begin sending out absentee ballots.
5: Even if the administration, though, wins in court here, there are questions as to whether there's enough time to actually put all of this into place and into motion, because North Carolina can start sending out those ballots today, but another 18 states start sending them out around 45 days before Election Day. So the clock is ticking here, and the Postal Service would have to move really quickly to change its policies and get their system up and running.
4: That's News Nation's Libby Dean. Trump has ordered the U.S. Postal Service to verify who's eligible to vote by mail, but a current court order is keeping that rule from going into effect. 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
1: If you missed Katz and Cosby, here's what you missed.
6: The nuclear issue. I mean, months have gone by now. What have they done? Do we have any intel on what's going on there?
7: I'm sure I'm sure the Israelis have the intel.
8: And by the way, the Israelis were coming out just a little bit ago. And one of the things that the Israelis were saying, Netanyahu specifically said, if they do some preemptive action, they're saying we're responding. Remember, we've been talking about the retaliation part of it all. But if there is some sort of action, guess what? This will not be some little response from us. This will be bigger than you've ever seen before. And the Israelis, as you know, Craig, have had a history of pounding them. So Judge Weinberg, they're going to really do some pounding, too. They're both sped up.
9: As they should be. 47 years of a terrorist regime trying to intimidate the world, trying to take over Western civilization. Hegemonic, demonic, torture and kill their own people. It's about time. They can't hold us hostage anymore.
6: But you also need all these other countries need to come on board. And that's what I don't understand. A lot of these countries aren't coming on board with us. 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
7: Is NATO on board?
6: Yep.
7: Is there a NATO?
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13: 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Reuters Institute says we're now one of the top news brands in the nation. 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
5: I'm Lisa Ritchie. A mistrial was declared today in the case of Lindsay Clancy, accused of killing her three young children in 2023. The jury was deadlocked after six-plus days of deliberations. So what's next? Loyola Law Professor and legal analyst Lori Levinson.
6: Everybody in this case is probably gearing up for a retrial of Lindsay Clancy. It would be later in the fall, the judge suggested. And what would the evidence be? Probably very similar to what we saw so far. But the defense has been able to see what seemed to work with the jury and what didn't, and the prosecutors as well. So there could be a tailoring of this case. And it is still possible that the prosecutor might choose not to retry this case.
5: Lindsay Clancy, meanwhile, remains at a Massachusetts psychiatric hospital until further notice. Security is a major focus as Dallas prepares to host the first Republican midterm convention.
7: President Trump and Vice President J.D. Vance are expected at the two-day event next Wednesday and Thursday. The Secret Service says it's preparing for the size and importance of the event.
8: We are building a very comprehensive, collaborative plan with our local partners at the state, federal, and local level to ensure that this venue is safe.
7: Special Agent in Charge Christina Foley.
8: You're going to see an extra law enforcement personnel out on the streets. There may be restricted areas or rolling street closures.
7: Security measures will also include a no-fly zone covering aircraft and drones. Stacy Lynn, Worldwide News Network, Washington.
5: The next battlefield could be on a computer screen. News Nation's Xavier Walton explains.
9: The War Department is actually contemplating a major expansion of its offensive cyber operations. Private companies could be included in this military's hacking missions. The goal here, get the country's top cyber talent on the same team as the military, giving cyber command, more people, more technology to infiltrate foreign networks and potentially disrupt an adversary's systems.
5: Meanwhile, the website for the Republican National Convention was hacked today, sending users to the Justice Department's website for the Jeffrey Epstein files. We need to get outside more for better health. That's the result of a new survey from Texas A&M University.
10: Nature really is all around us, and we see benefits just 10 minutes a day. It can reset our attention, improve our mood, and even affect our immune functioning.
5: That's Dr. Jay Maddock, and he's highlighting the American Nature and Health Surveillance Survey. 3,000 people were polled, and 45% said they spent under 2 hours a week in nature. That number was just 25% in 2016. This is the Worldwide News Network.
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5: Roadways are busy and will be this weekend as people are getting out for the final unofficial weekend of summer. It's Labor Day weekend and gas prices are hitting people's wallets. AAA notes the current average in New York is $4.29 per gallon. In New Jersey, it's $4.25. That's about a dollar more per gallon for gas compared to this time last year, as the global oil supply has come under pressure due to the war with Iran. Heavy traffic is also expected on Monday, when most people have the day off from work. Hip-hop mogul Sean Diddy Combs will be getting out of a New Jersey prison about 2 weeks earlier than expected. Combs is now set to be released February 5th of 2028 after being convicted of prostitution-related charges. He'll be 58 years old when he gets out. He's being held in FCI Fort Dix. The Port Authority is putting extra security measures in place around the World Trade Center as we near the 25th anniversary of the 9/11 attacks. Fencing will be installed around the perimeter of the memorial and the museum throughout the weekend, with designated access points available for pedestrians. Drivers passing over any Port Authority crossing will be subject to scheduled traffic pauses at 8:46 a.m. and 9:03 a.m. to mark the moment that each twin tower was struck. In sports, at the U.S. Open in Queens, someone was toking up, and Irina Sabalenka noticed.
11: Would you mind, because it's so strong.
12: I don't know if you could hear that at home, but apparently there might be someone smoking a little marijuana.
5: That audio is courtesy of Now Sports 4. Tennis players have been complaining about fans smoking weed in the stands for several years now, coinciding with the legalization of recreational marijuana. I'm Lisa Ritchie.
0: If you missed Katz and Cosby, here's what you missed.
13: Admiral Howard.
14: I can't wait to ask him what he thinks about Pickaxe Mountain. Like, how do you get to this? Because apparently it's really deep embedded, like the bunker buster bombs that we used on the other ones before.